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4: 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We got a ton to get to this hour, including the Seattle City Council decided to back a moratorium on new data centers. Not for the reasons you might think, and that's what makes it especially silly. We'll get into that. But first, the mayor of Edmonds is facing backlash for not flying a pride flag at City Hall. That's what's trending, brought to you by the Sunset Auto Family.
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4: A Washington mayor from a city most people don't really spend all that much time thinking about unless they live in it or right around it refused to put up an activist flag on a government building for a reason that's not all that controversial at all. And of course, the mob has arrived. They're going after Edmonds Mayor Mike Rosen, who decided not to fly the LGBTQ2IAS++ flag this June for the Pride Month. Cue the backlash. King 5, of course, was the local media outlet decided to run with this, talking to local activists who are demanding apologies, demanding action. Whereas the mayor of a city who's like trying to just keep the lights on its own parks is trying to manage the fallout. Welcome to Edmonds, where the city is broke. The pool might close. They're dealing with lots of problems as far as budget shortfalls. And the loudest fight is a flag that doesn't really matter to most people. It's kind of absurd that we have to have this conversation, but here we are. He didn't ban the flag. He didn't come out with some sort of political statement as to why they're not flying it. As far as I know, Mayor Rosen is a liberal. He's not like some conservative. But when you look at the reason here and all the context around it, it makes perfect sense. So keep in mind, Edmonds is running a full month's worth of Pride events or Pride-themed events. Pride Fest is happening at the Civic Center Playfield. The organization was founded, Edmonds Pride, with support of the city back in 2024. But in this case, they chose not to fly the flag because they literally don't have a flagpole for it. Like, they took that piece down as part of renovations last year. That's the only issue here. That's the only issue here. And that we're pretending that this is some sort of grand anti-gay or trans, whatever it is, gesture is just really silly. So King 5 goes down and talks to a bunch of locals ahead of this meeting that was held last night where this topic came up. And they spoke with a business owner named Liz, who has a pride flag up year round. But I guess that's not good enough for Liz Morgan.
6: It's a little concerning, to say the least. I fly the pride flag 365 days out of the year because I understand the importance of feeling safe and feeling accepted and feeling loved. It's safety. It's love. It's acceptance. It's care.
4: I thought, but it's safety, but also love and care and acceptance.
7: It's the total package.
4: If that were the case, wouldn't you want it up at City Hall year round? And keep in mind, you've got people who want to take down American flags, but they're very upset about this. And Liz Morgan's like, you deserve all of this, and you better apologize to the greater L community and the G community and the B community and the T community and the I community and the A community and the S community and the plus community. So just apologize.
6: I thought that he would raise it up again this year, knowing how important it was to everyone. But not only did he not put it up, but he has shared that one of the reasons why it's not up is because the flagpole in which it was raised last year and previous years was taken down. I'm concerned as to why the mayor didn't consult with council prior to making these decisions all on his own.
4: Because it's a flagpole. That's why. That's why. That's it. Because it's not that big of a deal.
6: I want him to raise the flag. I want him to apologize to the community and to the citizens of Edmonds.
4: I want you to shut up. We don't have any more audio from her, right?
7: Thankfully, no.
4: I win! So they talked about this last night. It came up. They did. How long was the public comment?
7: I didn't see the total time. The meeting was very long. It was several hours
4: long. Because people decided to pretend to be outraged by this, so they showed up. And they complained. Here's one resident who had some very choice words for the mayor.
8: You say that you proudly flew the pride flag your first year in office when you only flew it for 4 days.
4: Oh, my God. I like this mayor. I don't know anything about him. We don't talk that much about the city of Edmonds. That might change now. That might change now.
8: After public backlash. In this statement as well, you say that the city provides staff and financial assistance to the queer community. Where is that? Edmonds Pride is completely self-funded. We do everything ourselves, and we have not received a penny of support from the city this year. And no, I do not consider approving our permits for the festival to be a favor.
4: Okay, but if they didn't approve any of that, you would claim that it was an egregious attack against the LGBTQ2IA. 2S plus plus community, right?
8: Moving on, I frankly don't even have time to get into the fact that when the DEI Commission was supposed to talk to you about flags, proclamations, and ordinances, you brought a homophobic preacher who followed that meeting up the next week with a sermon about why same-sex coupling is a sin.
4: Sir, you just said you didn't have time to bring this up, and then you proceeded to bring it up in great detail. Pick a lane.
8: You allowed him to tell the DEI Commission at our own meeting to stay in our lane. How dare you? When will you realize how embarrassing this all is? I mean, seriously, every city around us, hell, even the Washington State Fairies are going to be flying the Pride flag for Edmonds Pride on June 27th.
4: Whoa. Even the fairies? Oh, we cannot be out LGBTQ'd by the Washington State Fairies. They can barely keep their ferries operating. Even they are putting up their flags. Okay.
8: Get it together. Your bigoted choice will not only impact the very large and active queer community here, it impacts our businesses and our reputation as an arts district. I am disgusted.
4: Dear God. Oh, my God. How does it do any of that? Seriously, I'm sincerely asking that question. What does this have to do with the arts scene in Edmonds? Councilmember Susan Payne is holding out hope that the decision will be reversed.
9: A lot of people are upset. Showing our support really is helpful for to let the whole community know. It's like, yeah, we got your back. We're here for you. Yeah, we are allies. There's always a chance. You always got to hope, right?
4: Oh, okay, I mean, you can hope if you want to, yeah.
7: They got their prayer candles out.
4: No, you can't do prayer.
7: That's true.
4: They don't allow, what are you, nuts?
7: Pick manifesting any candles?
4: Yeah, they have to manifest. They have to have intention. We're having an intention rally today. We're all going to get together. And we can't clap, by the way, because that will trigger some people with auditory issues. So you got to snap. Here's another council member who spoke last night. Chris Eck says it's more important now than ever to fly the pride flag. Why? Because Trump's in office.
10: This is a particularly vulnerable and upsetting era for many community members.
4: She sounds like she's about to break down and cry. This is the most, I don't even know, I can't even believe I'm here. I can't believe we're having this conversation in 2026.
10: Because of actions at the federal level and rising incidents of harassment and violence across against anyone who is not a cisgendered and straight youth or adult.
4: I haven't experienced any of that. I mean, I guess I'm cisgendered.
7: Well, you're one of the lucky ones, I guess.
4: I really, it's my white privilege, I think. Which is weird because I'm a Jew who gets attacked for that fairly frequently from the same people who are likely complaining about a pride flag that's not going up.
10: Both here and across our country. While there have always been threats and violence, many bad actors feel even more empowered now to say and do very horrible things. It's especially important for LGBTQIA plus people to know.
4: What about 2S? You bigot. What about the two-spirited brothers and sisters and thems? What about them? Them. What about two-spirit? I'm outraged. I no longer feel safe because she tried to erase two-spirit people.
7: She just hoisted herself with her own petard.
10: That our city back.
4: They took that one down too.
10: Use them because they are unfortunately so frequently treated as the other. Flying the pride flag seems like a simple thing to do, but yet it sends such a powerful message.
4: Isn't that literally othering to put up the pride flag? I mean, we already have a flag that covers everyone. We can just call it the plus. That's everyone. That's the American flag.
10: That we stand not only just as a welcoming city, but we also stand strong for LGBTQIA plus equitability.
4: 2S.
10: And inclusion.
4: Okay, yeah. You speak of inclusion, and yet you seem to forget the two-spirited people. Hypocrite. And that's like doubly insulting, because there's two. In spirit, at least. They're not real people. It's the spirit. I can't even remember what 2S is. Like, what is two-spirit? I know it's Native American or something. Like, you have a feminine and a masculine spirit, something like that.
7: That sounds right.
4: Some
7: we'll go with that.
4: This fight... This controversy is a preview for every single city in not just this region, but around the country. I looked this up. Webster, New York, they voted to limit their flag poles just to the American flag and the state flag. That's it. That's it. Which is the appropriate thing to do. I suppose you can put in like the MIA POW flag that's been generally accepted, but you don't see that often on display, certainly not year round. I don't know why we have to pretend that anyone is harmed, either literally or figuratively, by this decision. When you say you're not going to post this flag, even if it was for political reasons, no one's actually harmed by it. You might feel like you're entitled and you're owed this simply because you happen to be gay or lesbian or bi. That's on you. That's on you. And these people don't speak for everyone in the LGBTQ2S++ community, but they want to pretend that they do. And they rally the mob to show up and complain. But it doesn't mean anything except for a small group of fringe activists who look for things to complain about. That's it. They look for things to complain about, which is why you can never give in to the mob. Because it's not like they come back and say, well, thank you for what you did. We appreciate that. We're going to call off the troops. No, they just move on to something else. And then they claim that they were victims who should not have been victimized by the initial decision. So it's just this never-ending loop of victimhood. It's annoying. And just notice the asymmetry in all of this. When a progressive mayor flies the flag, it is celebrated as leadership. It's about inclusivity. It's about celebrating the quote-unquote others. But if you decline to do it, it's just bigotry. It's bigotry. There's no neutral option allowed in all of this, which tells you this was never really about inclusion. This is not about inclusion. This is about compelled affirmation from the government. What Mayor Rosen is doing here isn't hostility towards gay residents or trans residents or lesbians. That's not what it is. Again, this city funds pride events. I think they actually passed a proclamation for pride. That's it. Mike Rosen inherited a city that spent itself into a crisis. He's been handled, or it's been handled, in a way that I'm presuming he's fighting in good faith. He's been given the miserable job, I guess, of saying no sometimes. And they're upset. Okay. Then be upset. That's okay. You can be upset. I'm not mad that you're upset. I'm mad that we're pretending being upset is somehow a news story. I'm annoyed that King 5 is only covering this because they're trying to create division where it really only exists amongst a small group of people. A small group of people. This is not a big deal. Not even a little bit. Let's find out what else is trending.
5: What's trending? Technology.
4: Well, not in Seattle. Seattle City Council, last night, they voted unanimously to institute this one-year moratorium on new AI data centers in the city of Seattle. They did this on the reports that there were four companies that were thinking about bringing data centers to Seattle. One of them could have come in at that Bed Bath & Beyond in downtown Seattle that's been abandoned for several years since COVID. It's just this ugly eyesore that's there. And on the one hand, you have the people saying the reason why they're doing this is because there's concern over the amount of energy that would be used, the wattage or the megawatts that would be used for powering these data centers would be a huge chunk of power we don't actually have. Now, of course, at the same time, we've talked to Department of Energy officials on this show who say the companies involved have already pledged that they're going to fund the infrastructure and pay for the added energy. They're not just going to leech this off of other people. And of course, they bring up the national security issues. We are going in the direction, already in the direction, of AI innovation behind pretty much everything that we're going to do with our economy. And these data centers, they store and handle all of that information. We know that these data centers have to be created. We have to create them somewhere. And so the administration has said, you can do it in this country, which would be preferred, or you can do it in China. Do we really want to go through China and have them handle our AI secrets and technology and all the data that runs through it? No. No. But they're saying, oh, we're pausing for a year. We're going to study it. We're going to study it. But on just because I was curious, I went back last night and I watched some of the public comment. And then I made you listen to more of it.
7: Because you hate me.
4: Because I hate you. And I don't hate myself as much as I hate you. How about that? And I went completely at random spots within the public commentary portion to listen to what people were saying. The first person I heard was someone named Evan, who is with Washington AI Resistance. And he ends up speaking to Como. Listen to his argument.
11: We do not need to recklessly expand hyperscale data centers in every corner of this country in order to continue innovating. People want to know that AI will benefit everyone, not just billionaires. They want to know that AI is not being used to invade our privacy in our workplaces, in our homes, and on our city streets.
4: So he throws all of these things out there, and it almost sounds somewhat logical or rational, I guess. We can innovate. And I like the people who said we can innovate without AI. Okay, yeah. Go ahead. Someone wrote that speech by throwing it through ChatGPT and asking them to edit it so that it would sound good on television. But when you start to listen to the actual people and some of the language that they use and how they talk about this, it's a little less about the, you know, quote unquote, reasonable concerns about AI.
12: I just want to say, like, coming here, three public comments in a row, no one wants this. There has not been one person in support of data centers, and that makes me extremely happy in a time when polarization is on the loose. And so I just wanted to look around and savor this moment of unity and mutual hatred of billionaire capitalism.
4: Capitalism is what she said at the end there. That little bing was because she was talking a little bit too long. These are anti-capitalist activists who showed up last night to this meeting with Shama Sawant

0: Epstein class.
1: Like, what the hell is she talking about? The Epstein class? How does this only benefit the Epstein class? And the how does AI and a data center, but how does AI as a concept only benefit the billionaires? I'll wait. Anyone? Okay. Now, the other issue they say is that it's not eco-friendly, right? That the amount of energy that is required for these things is so bad, it'll mean the world is going to end. I mean, I think we said we're going to end a few years ago, but it hasn't ended yet. But maybe because of the AI technology, but it's going to make it worse.
2: Further construction will inevitably lead to disastrous environmental impacts and meteoric rises in energy costs.
1: An actual meteor will hit us as a result of this. It's just, it's a who's who of lunatic fringe people who are against everything that they can realistically tie to quote unquote capitalism as they see it. Okay. So they're just anti-business. Okay. And for people who were pretending that this was the environment or about the environment, I was listening to a lot of it last night. I didn't hear much about the environment except for the passing comment of, oh, it's bad for the environment. Really tell us the how. You know what could easily power every AI center that we could ever reasonably develop, not just here, but in this country, nuclear power, which is incredibly clean, but they're also against that. So this is just about being anti-capitalist? Okay. Fine.
3: They're the new Luddites.
1: Are they new, though? That's the funny thing. They kind of, it's just like a new version. It's their,
3: yeah.
1: The latest rebranding of these lunatics. And again, they're using AI today. They used it yesterday. They'll use it tomorrow. They're personally using AI. You know how I know that? Because if they use anything, it's almost now all powered by AI. Some version of AI is being used by people all the time. They'll hop on their iPhones with new AI powered Siri, and they will Google something like, ChatGPT, give me 12 talking points against capitalism. And they're like, oh, this is great. And then they'll go out there and they'll speak out against AI and capitalism while using ChatGPT or Claude or what's it, Perplexity and all the other ones. Okay. Otherwise, they have wonderful points. And I'm so much better informed on this issue having listened to the public comment. And I know you are too. Come on, it was fun when you were pulling audio.
3: Yeah.
1: It was. These people
3: not as fun as the Edmonds thing, but it was still fun.
1: I mean, back to back, though.
3: Yeah, it was a lot.
1: I feel like that's a good afternoon.
3: Starting my morning with a lot of lunacy, yeah.
1: Jackson, earlier today, I was like, why are you so slow today? It took you an awful long time to pull audio for the show. He goes, yeah, I don't know why. It just, for some reason, it took me a little bit longer than normal. We now know why. You are spending way too much time not even pulling the audio for the show, but listening to these lunatics speak. You can be honest.
3: Yeah, I mean, you had to filter out who's the craziest, you know.
1: 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We'll get into that when we come back on the Jason.
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7: To the Jason Brand Show. Thank you so much for tuning in. I really do appreciate it. A big shout out to all of us who will never, ever, ever have to try to explain why we would ever vote for a guy with a Nazi tattoo. I was thinking about this last night. I was doing live coverage of the Maine primary on News Nation with Katie Pavlich on her show, Katie Pavlich Tonight. And it dawned on me that I will never at any point be put in an uncomfortable position, an awkward position to say, the reason why I voted for the guy with the Nazi tattoo who cheats on his wife and what was allegedly abusive to a bunch of girlfriends and said some really awful things about rape victims. I will never have to awkwardly figure that out. Like, how am I going to talk about this? How am I going to justify that? Unfortunately, there are a lot of people in Maine who are going to have to figure that out. And not in the near term. They seem to not think that this is that big of a deal. They seem to think that this is a totally normal thing to do. I mean, who doesn't have faults? Who amongst us? Let the person cast a stone in a house of mirrors or something like that. Like, wait, what? Well, what are you trying to say? They're going to try to figure out how they're going to justify this, because let's be clear, Graham Platter is not going to win in the general. And so there are going to be a lot of people who, after he loses to Susan Collins, they're going to be put on the defense and say, why'd you go with that guy? Didn't you know? The next time some other scandal breaks with him, and to be clear, there's going to be other scandals with Graham Platner. You know how we know there's going to be other scandals? Because he's been asked the same question over and over and over again multiple times about whether or not there's any skeletons in his closet. He goes, no, there's none. And then a scandal breaks. And then like, okay, now are there any more? No. And then another scandal breaks.
8: It's Lizzie with the football.
7: 100%. Which is funny because this morning, having won 71, 72% of the vote, which makes sense how much he won because he was basically running unopposed. He technically wasn't, but Janet Mills, his opponent, governor, essentially dropped out of running, and it was 70-30 or 70, something like that. Mika Brzezinski interviews him, Morning Joe interviews him this morning, and asked the exact same question that has been asked and answered multiple times.
4: How many concerning pictures and or text messages are in the possession of other people that could be used against you? And I'd like to know if there are pictures, concerning pictures.
8: There, I can just tell you, there is nothing out.
7: Okay. I'm going to let him finish. Does anyone actually think he didn't send any pictures to the multiple women he was communicating with on Kick, the sketchy app? Does anyone actually think that? Seriously, pause for a moment. Don't immediately answer. Let's all think this through a little bit. Knowing the context has been multiple times, are there any skeletons? No. And then scandal breaks. Other skeletons? No. Then another scandal breaks. He's on Kick, which is a very sketchy app that has been apparently tied to human trafficking, minors involved, all these things. Not saying he specifically was involved in that, but that's how Kick has been described. He's got the shirtless selfie pose on an account that I think just went dark that belonged to him. You don't think he sent any photos? You don't think that there might be a screenshot of some inappropriate text messages between he and the 13 or so women? You don't think any of that exists? There's zero chance that that exists? Is it possible that there might maybe be something out there?
9: The bathroom selfie is the giveaway to me.
7: Yeah.
8: That is going to be, will run counter to any of the stories that I've talked about openly this entire campaign.
7: Uh-oh, that's the tell. Let me translate what he just said. Yes, there's going to be a bunch, but it's not going to be anything that I haven't already talked about. I told you I was involved in toxic relationships. I told you that. I owned up to that. That's my past. I mean, and by past, I mean the last year with the sexting and whatnot while married. Even though he's trying to portray this as if it's like a decade old. Kind of recent.
8: And I know everyone continues to be like, oh, what else is coming? You know, ironically.
4: Right.
8: The whole what else is coming has essentially been the same thing the whole time.
7: No, it really hasn't. It hasn't. You weren't the one who came out and said there's going to be a whole bunch of women that I sexted while married. You didn't proactively put that out there. You didn't even proactively put out the details of your Nazi tattoo. You said, oh, I might have a tattoo that could get me in some trouble, he apparently said to his vetters, who did not do a very good job vetting this guy.
8: Which is, I've been very open about the fact that I struggled, very open about the fact that I had a long list, litany of failed relationships for years.
7: Is that the new thing? Just to get out of any kind of scandal, just say, no, I have 10 pages long worth of scandal. I've already addressed it. It's there. Okay, I guess we won't cover it then, because you just said sort of this nebulous statement of, oh, there's scandal.
8: Because I myself was not in a good place. And then every now and again.
7: Is this him in a good place? Is this him in a good place right now?
9: Well, it's all relative, you know.
7: Oh, my God.
8: Again, we will have a media outlet or a politically motivated attack come up and try to drag it all up. But it's all very much within the exact same story that I've told this entire time.
7: Bet you're a scumbag. That you're a degenerate? That you're a Nazi? I said that on TV last night. You know, some people are saying, depends on which outlet. I saw Today Show, they said, a tattoo that resembles a Nazi symbol. Others say a Nazi-like tattoo. It's an actual Nazi tattoo. And where people call him the candidate with a Nazi tattoo, or the guy who has a Nazi tattoo, you know what I call it? A Nazi. That's what I call people who have Nazi tattoos. Nazis. Wouldn't you call someone who has a swastika tattoo a Nazi?
9: Yeah.
7: Would you call someone who has some, you know, hood, a KKK hood on, wouldn't you call that person a white supremacist?
9: Or the governor of Virginia.
7: Okay, that's a fair point. Now, the one thing that some Democrats are saying, although I don't think they're going to stick to this, is that we can no longer truly say that we're taking the quote unquote moral high ground on all of this. Now, it's a disingenuous claim that, like Sonny Hostin, TV's dumbest lawyer, said on The View earlier this morning, because they always said they took the high ground while calling opponents Nazis. They never really took the high ground. They just said they were taking the high ground.
10: As far as I'm concerned, in a battle between Susan Collins and Graham Plattner, I'm with Susan
11: Look,
10: Collins.
11: I don't think Republicans at this point can ask us to take the moral high ground.
12: There you go.
11: That is over at this point. That is over.
10: It's a choice.
11: I am sorry. Democrats have always fallen in love, and Republicans have always fallen in line. It's time for Democrats to stop that nonsense, put emotions on the side. Let's be strategic. Let's get some power. Yes. Let's take over the Senate.
7: Yeah, let's be strategic and back the Nazi. Because they had no other options in Maine. They couldn't find literally anyone. I mean, they had Janet Mills, but they didn't want her. Okay, fair enough. Maybe you thought Janet Mills would not be a good choice to go up against Susan Collins, and I actually agree with that. You couldn't find anyone else. You can find anyone else who pretends to be the working guy, the oyster man. I'm an oyster man.
11: Let's take over the House and let's right the ship.
7: Let's right the ship one Nazi at a time.
11: Our country back. I am sorry. I am someone that believes in character. I am someone that believes that morals matter. But because of the state of this country, I would, if I lived in Maine, I would hold my nose and I would vote for Plattner. I would.
7: Oh, my God. I mean, she's not a Jew, so maybe there's that. But would you hold your nose and vote for a grand wizard? Oh, that's a bad example. They had Robert Byrd. If this was a guy who was a KKK member, hood and all, Sonny Hostin, of course, would not say that. And Democrats would run away from that because they say that might give us a little bit of a problem with the black vote. I would concur. It would. They're okay in this case because it's a Nazi tattoo, and this is the party that has embraced anti-Semitism to alarming degrees for the last several years, since October 7th. They have embraced, fully embraced anti-Semitism. And I will give kudos to the people with whom I disagree with politically, who at least look at this and have some standards, I suppose. Abby Phillip, the host of News Nation, I'm on that show all the time. I'll be back on in a week and a half. She's been very consistent, including when I was on, in calling this out for what it is. She's not pulling punches on Graham Plattner. She might still be a Democrat and hold liberal views, but that Midas touch twerp Adam Mockler was on last night. And listen to what he said, but listen to, and again, kudos to Abby Phillip for calling him out.
13: We are now witnessing the post-cancellation, post-purity style of politics that the Republican Party has ushered in.
7: Republicans, by the way, ushered in the post-purity. Not the guy who, at the time, we would have called a rape of an intern because of the whole power dynamic thing, but not Bill Clinton, who had sex with an intern in the White House, right off of the Oval, and then committed perjury afterward. That did not do anything to the purity test. Okay.
9: Or Ted Kennedy, who drowned a woman.
7: Okay. Don't bring that up. That was not his fault. He was drunk at the time. And he had a whole bunch of power.
13: I'm going to sit here and defend things Graham Plattner did in his past. Not even Graham Plattner defends these things that he did in his past. But we have watched for a decade as Republicans have repeatedly lowered the threshold, lowered the standards for their candidates. And now Democrats are going to keep holding our candidates to an infinitely higher standard while we have Ken Paxton in Texas, while we have Donald Trump sitting in the Oval Office right now. And I guess it remains to be seen, but I also want to reframe.
14: Is it a high standard or is it a low standard?
13: Listen,
14: because I'm not sure that he's being held to a higher standard than anybody else.
7: Well, but we've lowered the standard dramatically for Graham Plattner. Okay. You can argue with Ken Paxton being immoral, right? I think you can fairly do that. The difference, however, is that that actually was old. And guess what? The voters did have an actual fight and they made a choice. That's a big difference here, right? They had an actual primary with someone who was actively running. And they decided in that case with Ken Paxton, who did not break any laws, who acted immorally, right, with the ex or soon to be ex-wife officially, fair enough, doesn't have a Nazi tattoo. And you'll note, by the way, I'm not making a big deal over the sexting in the traditional sense where I say infidelity means that we just can't have that person serving. I'm not going to hold that standard. I would not vote for someone like that. But I also understand that the majority of Americans don't hold that view anymore. That's not what he's talking about here. He's defending the Nazi tattoo.
13: But the Republican Party is absolutely holding him to a higher standard than they hold their own candidates. I mean, Donald Trump had a sit-down dinner with Nick Fuentes, and the very same people who were silent about that are now clutching their pearls about this admittedly weird tattoo that Graham Platner has apologized
14: and
13: for.
14: And it's the same Republican tattoo, Adam.
13: Yeah,
14: acknowledge that. It's not weird. It's a Nazi tattoo.
13: It's awful, yeah.
7: Well, then why didn't you call it a Nazi tattoo? It's a weird tattoo. He wasn't expecting to get called out by Abby. Good for her. I'm so glad. I'm glad that she did that. I'm glad that she said something. Weird tattoo. Oh, okay.
9: It is weird, I guess, technically.
7: Those weird shapes. 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When we come back, PSA, you should not stab people to death. And it's not racist to punish someone who happens to be black for stabbing someone to death. I know someone had to say it and be controversial. I will own that controversial position when we come back.
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0: for tuning in. Really do appreciate it. A Collin County jury has sentenced Carmelo Anthony to 35 years in prison after being found guilty of murder after he stabbed 17-year-old Memorial High School student Austin Metcalf during a track meet in Frisco. He faced up to life in prison, but he only got 35 years. I say only, not because 35 years isn't a long time. It is, but he would be up for early release having served just half of that sentence. Now, this is Texas, a little bit different. I don't know if being eligible for early release means you're going to be released early, but I don't like that that's even a possibility. This was a case that seemed pretty cut and dry. If anyone was following any of the details that came out of the trial, you had actual witnesses who were white and black saying exactly the same thing, that Carmelo Anthony was looking for a fight. He was the one who instigated. He was the bad guy here. And that's why it didn't take them long to convict. Now, we're still dealing with someone who's young, and you don't want to sentence someone to a lengthy punishment when you're dealing with youth. But at some point, you look at the evil that was committed, and you kind of don't have a choice. And yet, because he's black and the victim is white, and you've got a lot of really, really bad faith activists out there, this somehow got ginned up into being some sort of racial issue. Race played no role in this at all. It didn't play a role in the initial murder, nor did it play a role in the case. But again, there are a lot of bad faith people out there who wanted to make these kinds of claims. On the one hand, you had, and Fox News captured this audio of some lunatic outside of the courtroom saying the verdict was tantamount to a lynching.
1: Former prosecutor, this was a legal lynching. Those twins are domestic racist terrorists.
0: They is. Yeah, okay. So this was a lynching because we're punishing someone who murdered a kid for no reason. And the twins, so Austin and his brother, they're twins. I guess because they're white, they're domestic terrorists. Okay. So in other words, I mean, they kind of had it coming. Austin had it coming, right? That's what she's saying. And then this clip from an interview with WFLA went viral afterwards.
2: What do you want us to do? That's right. What do you want us to do at this point? What? I'm lost for words. I don't know what to do. I got five boys. I don't know what. I ain't got nothing to tell them no more. You can't walk away no more.
3: Rest in peace, Trayvon Martin.
0: Dear God. I know what you can tell your five boys. Don't murder anyone. Don't stab someone to death. I don't know why you would have to have that conversation, but it seems like you probably should, knowing what this mother just said. You probably should take some time to tell your kids you actually don't murder anyone, because I'm wondering what kind of message you've been sending this entire time. And then, of course, as I say, the sentence wasn't harsh enough. You have Jasmine Crockett, who's soon to be former Congresswoman Jasmine Crockett. Thank God. Thank God we could have Nazi tattoo guy and Jasmine Crockett running for Senate.
4: And what a missed opportunity. Oof.
0: Could have been a package deal. But listen to what she said to TMZ.
5: He ended up hitting Austin one time, and it was about where he hit him. One time, 2 inches. This wasn't someone who said, hey, let me stab you 5, 6, 7 times. And so when you're looking at the punishment range, there's
0: Jasmine.
5: A reason in Texas that it goes from 5 to 99 or life, because you were looking at how intentional, like how bad was this?
0: It was pretty bad because he was murdered, dummy.
5: 35 years for a kid who had decided to go under a tent that was not his team's tent as it was raining and simply didn't want to be put out in the rain by some random kid that he didn't know who was larger than him. Listen, a lot of people don't know what it is to live as a black person in this country, but just like you can give the benefit of the doubt to so many police officers when they go out and they shoot some black unarmed person, even though they are trained, the fact that there was little to no mercy seen or humanity seen.
0: Are you talking about Austin? humanity towards Austin and his family? Oh, no, you're not. You're talking about the murderer?
5: When this black boy said that I was scared.
4: So if this were a white boy in his exact same position, you don't think he'd get a 35-year sentence?
5: I would guarantee you it wouldn't have happened. I don't even know if he would have been convicted. Because if a white boy would have said that they were afraid of a black boy, something tells me that that jury that didn't have any black people on it, they would have believed him in his fear.
0: Okay. This doesn't happen in a vacuum. It happens in the same reality where people justify voting for a guy with a Nazi tattoo. You can't separate out these two stories. It's all happening in that same broken culture. And yeah, our culture right now is deeply broken. These people are broken. They're disturbed. Grant you, there are probably some people who weren't really paying attention to this story and they're being manipulated into thinking somehow this is a racial issue. Jasmine knows better. That's the sad part. 1-800-465-8770 for your texts.
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19: A possible breakthrough. I'm Carmen Roberts, Fox News. President Trump announced today the U.S. and Iran will sign a memorandum of understanding tomorrow and that the Strait of Hormuz would immediately reopen. Fox's Max Gordon reports from Dubai.
20: According to a senior administration official, the performance-based deal includes the destruction and removal of Iran's nuclear material, Iran dismantling its nuclear program, no sanctions relief until compliance, opening up the Strait of Hormuz, and ending the funding of terrorist groups. But as Washington sells their version, Iranian state media released their own details, emphasizing U.S. commitments to lift sanctions, withdraw its forces, and release frozen Iranian funds. Potentially the trickiest part of the negotiations would be saved for the second stage, which is where the U.S. and Iran would negotiate the issue of nuclear materials.
19: Iran said it would not sign a deal tomorrow, but possibly within a few days. That signing is expected to be electronic. A medical examiner rules the death of a Haitian asylum seeker after her release from federal custody a homicide. 31-year-old Daffy Michel died of hypothermia in March after being found at a Pittsburgh bus shelter. Officials say she was suffering from severe mental health issues and faced a major language barrier when she was released days earlier. Her family plans to sue ICE. Early voting gets underway in New York.
21: Voters across New York State can now head to the polls to cast an early ballot in several House primaries. The three most competitive races are actually here in New York City. These races will serve as a test of the strength and power behind the Democratic Socialist Movement and Mayor Zohran Mamdani. Today he rallied with one of the candidates, Daria Lisa Avila Chevalier. She is a Democratic Socialist and longtime community organizer who has led anti-Israel protest.
19: Fox's CB Cotton. 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
23: That heat's going to be out there for one more day.
24: Temperatures being 30 degrees above average.
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1: I'm Josh Hammer, and this is the Josh Hammer Show. Well, believe it or not, California at this point is still not registering in the official Secretary of State's Statistics Division. They're still not registering a 100% tabulation of votes, which is a very fancy way of saying they literally have not counted all of the ballots yet. And the debate continues. It has been over a week now since the primary election out in California. The two marquee races, or at least the two most closely watched races, were the race for governor, where we now know there will be a runoff between Steve Hilton, the darling of the right, the former TV show host. He'll be going up against Xavier Becerra, the former cabinet secretary under President Barack Obama. And then the other marquee race was the one that is now getting even more attention. That is the Los Angeles mayoral race. So Spencer Pratt, who had these viral ads go around the world, the former reality TV star whose home now infamously burned down in the Pacific Palisades fire, he was leading. He was leading when America went to sleep last Tuesday evening. And in classic, dare I even say, reminiscent of 2020 election night fashion, if you recall on 2020 election night, it was those wee hours of the morning between 2 and 4 a.m. that there were some ballot drops in certain states that seemed to give the election to Joe Biden and Donald Trump. Make of that what you will or will not. A very similar thing seems to have happened to Spencer Pratt out in Los Angeles. So the latter batches of ballots to come in the Los Angeles mayoral race essentially gave the second slot in the two-party runoff to Nithya Raman, who is a very, very, very far left, essentially a socialist, borderline, full-on Bernie Sanders communist mayor of the Los Angeles City Council, a relative newcomer to the council. And she will be the challenger to the utterly decrepit incumbent of the city of Los Angeles, Karen Bass, to be the mayor of America's second largest city. It was looking like it was going to be Spencer Pratt, and Spencer Pratt has been denied. And there's all sorts of questions still lingering as to whether or not there has been unfair play. So Bill Esselal, who is an assistant U.S. attorney actually out in the Central District for California, that is the federal district court and the U.S. Attorney's Office overseeing Los Angeles County, among others, he's actually saying that people, quote, likely will be charged over alleged voter fraud out in California. Here's what he said during appearance earlier this week on the Glenn Beck program. He said, quote, I expect people will be charged, but we need a wide scale audit of the California voter roll, which is what Harmeet, referring to Harmeet Dillon, the head of civil rights at the DOJ right now. Harmeet is doing a bang up job. So Bill Esayal is saying that Harmeet and I have been trying to do this for the last year, trying to get a wide scale audit of the California voter roll. And he's saying that people likely will be charged. By the way, California Democrats actually are on the defensive as well. So even Gavin Newsom, to an extent, has actually conceded that California counts their ballots way too slowly. What gave it away? What possibly gave away the fact that we still don't have a full 100% of the ballots counted? It's well into the 90s, but it's not literally at 100%. This is third world banana republic bullcrap. There is no better way to put lipstick on a pig than that. This is simply not how the land of the free and the home of the brave ought to operate when it comes to securing our elections and to provide reassurance to voters that only their legitimate votes and not any illegitimate votes will be counted. So California is facing all sorts of pressure, including, frankly, from any number of folks, even on the left. So, for instance, there's a political science professor at UC San Diego by the name of Thad Koser. And this is not a man of the left. If you know anything about the UC university system, he says, quote, we've been having this conversation for 4 years in California, but I think the intense national focus on California's lengthy period of casting votes, I think it may actually spur action. State officials need to recognize the reasonable voter interest in learning results in less than a week. Who could possibly disagree with this? So the professor continues. There's also the practical reality that in the vacuum created by the lack of results, rumors and conspiracies will fly. My take is not necessarily that there is rampant legitimate fraud, although I'm not discounting that as a possibility, especially if the assistant U.S. attorney there in the California Central District is saying that there likely will be allegations of fraud. I'm not discounting it. Rather, what I'm saying is that that's possible. But what I believe has indeed happened is twofold. One is that, to paraphrase my colleague at Salem Media, Larry O'Connor, I think the Democrats have essentially cheated and stolen an election through legal means. They have deprived Spencer Pratt of a runoff slot going up against Karen Bass in the Los Angeles mayoral runoff, and they have done so through technically legal means. In other words, Los Angeles County has motor voter registration, where you get a driver's license, you get a registration to vote. They don't bother to ask whether or not you are a citizen. They don't bother to ask for a passport or a social security number or anything otherwise that would indicate that you actually are a full-fledged citizen and that your attempts to influence the franchise can and should be legitimate. There's also all sorts of other illicit ballot harvesting operations happening in Los Angeles County. That's one. Point two is that to get back to what this UC San Diego professor was saying, Thad Koser, it is just the case that the longer these elections go on and you still don't get all the votes counted, people are going to say, what the heck is happening? It's just the nature of asking questions. And frankly, we have ample reason to be somewhat suspect of elections that go this long. There is no need for this. My state of Florida, the nation's second largest state, counts ballots immediately. Jeb Bush signed that law after the disputed 2000 election, Bush versus Gore. Florida counts our election statewide within hours. There is no reason why California should be taking over a week. No reason whatsoever. So will this finally be the grist to actually pass the Save America Act? Well, Donald Trump is trying to do something very, very interesting when it comes to the Save America Act. This is the utterly commonsensical legislation that's being led by, among others, Chip Roy in the House and Mike Lee in the U.S. Senate that would require proof of citizenship to register to vote and then national voter ID in order to actually vote in elections. Who can possibly oppose this? And sure enough, if you actually look at the polling on at least those two core metrics, proof of citizenship to register and voter ID to actually vote on election day, overwhelming majorities of virtually every sub-demographic of America, whether it's whites, Hispanics, blacks, women, men, Republicans, Democrats, they all support this. Or at a bare minimum, they don't oppose it. Why? Because it's utterly commonsensical. So the problem is that John Thune, the not-so-solid, at times borderline outright feckless, Senate Majority Leader from South Dakota of the Republican caucus, has not made a concerted effort to try to get this thing passed. So what Donald Trump is now urging to do, he's asking for a $350 billion new defense spending package. What he's trying to do is to get the Save America Act as part of this must-pass Pentagon funding statute. Every year, the Congress has a big debate where they are funding the Pentagon year in and year out there. It's typically called the NDAA, the National Defense Authorization Act there. So they're trying to put the Save America Act into this bill. So if there is a will, there is a way. And there really should be a will in this case when it comes to passing the Save America Act in the aftermath of all these shenanigans out in California. Jimmy Kimmel, the not-so-funny, very anti-Trump left-wing late-night show host, is going off on how Democrats are doing what exactly. Let's go ahead and play this clip from Jimmy Kimmel.
2: Somehow, the Democrats rigged the ballots, but only the parts where people voted for mayor. The votes for governor, they left untouched. It's diabolical. It's a miracle that people who are so stupid can be so incredibly smart at the same time. You know, in a sane world, that statement would have been the moment where the nurse came in and put him to bed. But that's not the world we live in.
1: Right. Okay. So he's basically saying that you're either rigging everything or rigging nothing at all. Again, it does not take a Mensa level IQ in order to dispel this notion. You obviously can, in theory, choose to rig certain elections. Again, I'm actually not saying that on the show. I'm not saying, my stance is not that the Los Angeles mayoral election was outright rigged. There genuinely may be fraud. Again, the assistant U.S. attorney is saying that there will be charges. I look forward to seeing that evidence there. I will resist outright calling it fraud until then. But for now, there are horrific tactics that at a bare minimum give the distinct impression to many people of cheating through legal means. And when the American people fail to respect the system, trust goes into the toilet. And when trust in our process goes in the toilet, that's when things start to get really, really nasty. A republic, if you can keep it, said Benjamin Franklin. Unfortunately, this is one of many ways that republics can start to go down the pooper. Folks, we're going to a quick commercial break. On the other side, Joel Pollack joins to continue the conversation. Stay with us for Joel Pollack.

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1: The only reason the Democrats are on this story is to try to distract you from what's really happening. This nation is currently experiencing the lowest homicide rate since the McKinley administration. Yeah, William McKinley, not a name you hear every day. He was tragically assassinated, and then Teddy Roosevelt was sworn in as a very young president. America currently has the lowest murder rate since 1900, 1.25 centuries ago. That is pretty much right in DOJ's wheelhouse. The National Guard operation in Washington, D.C., and decreasing violent crime. This is the number one thing that the Department of Justice ought to be doing, is protecting you.
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1: 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So you are a Californian and you are much closer to the belly of the beast. And we're just talking a little bit about how there's an assistant U.S. attorney out there in the Central District of California saying that there will be forthcoming voter fraud actual indictments. That's actually what he's saying there. My personal stance is that I will look for that evidence when I see it. But for now, to kind of paraphrase my colleague Larry O'Connor, it looks to me a lot like cheating through technically legal means. So I kind of just throw that to you. What is your basic assessment as to where we're at right now when it comes to Steve Hilton advancing to the gubernatorial runoff against Xavier Becerra, but Spencer Pratt getting denied for that all-important Los Angeles mayor race?
7: Well, let's back up a little bit. I don't know if the federal prosecutor has said there will be indictments. I think he said there will be investigations. So, you know, there's a long distance between the investigation and the indictment. So I don't think that they have the goods yet on fraud in the election, but the system is set up to make fraud very easy to commit. I'm not sure that accounts for the vote totals, but as Larry O'Connor said, and this is something I've been saying for a long time, ever since 2020, that Democrats have essentially legalized a form voting that is fraudulent in most other circumstances. And again, it's hard to prove actual fraud. Now, there has been some proof. There was a conviction a few weeks ago of a woman who was paying homeless people to register to vote and to fill out petitions for ballot initiatives. So that had happened, and she had evidently been doing it for years, and apparently it's not that unusual. We've been doing reporting about people on Skid Row, which is the homeless, rundown neighborhood in LA that has a lot of these organizers walking around with clipboards and getting signatures. That could be legal, too, but it could also be illegal, depending on how it's done. And when you look at where the late votes came in for Nithya Raman, the socialist who moved from third to second place, it does seem possible that there was some ballot harvesting in some of these areas, especially because she had a strong personal connection to homeless services organizations. She had started one. So it does give you a mechanism by which she could have harvested votes. And what I mean by that is it's legal in California to turn in an unlimited number of other people's ballots, presumably with their consent. But again, how do you check? How do you really know it's their consent? The signature verification process is a little subject to manipulation, I would argue. It's an inexact science, and it's not really a definitive way of establishing someone's ID. It's more assigning a legal obligation to someone who's returning a ballot so that they might fear the consequences of cheating if they did cheat. But I don't think it really screens out fraudulent ballots very well. And we're left with a process that just feels like it's out of the control of ordinary citizens. And it's worth saying, it feels like it's out of control of the citizens who pay the taxes. Right. And, you know, we don't have a qualified franchise in this country, and we shouldn't. But what's happening over and over again in California is that taxpaying residents are hit up for more and more money for worse and worse services. And they don't seem to have any political recourse. The ballot will now be between the incumbent mayor, Karen Bass, who many people believe has failed, and the socialist, who many people fear will do even worse. And Spencer Pratt, he lives in my neighborhood. He lost his house in the fire. My house survived, sort of half a house at the moment because it's being repaired. But he ran, and he is now out of the running for the general election. He came in third in the end. And so many people feel they don't have a voice for accountability in the election. So it is some of the frustration that is driving accusations of fraud, but there are some weaknesses. The ballot harvesting, the late acceptance of ballots that have been postmarked on election day, but come in up to a week after election day. Right. All of that creates vulnerabilities in the system. And Democrats are vigorously denying that anything could possibly go wrong. But that also sounds almost as ridiculous as people saying the entire thing was fraudulent. I think we'll find that the truth is somewhere in between.

0: want, at least in our broader sphere, a lot of folks really want Steve Felton to win. He seems to be running a very California Republican style race focused on affordability, gas prices, inflation, et cetera, et cetera. The real quality of life issues, I think, resonate as opposed to the more culture war-y issues. Having said that, Joel, let's just be kind of candid here for a second. Does he actually have any chance of winning this race?
1: The only way he wins the race is if Javier Becerra is indicted for corruption, which could happen because his aides have been indicted and he said he knew nothing about it. But the scheme that they concocted was designed to benefit him by allowing him to overpay his chief of staff when he was HHS secretary in Washington. He says he didn't know anything about it. It's not really credible to me. So I think he has some legal risk. But even then, it's possible California voters would vote for a Democrat facing criminal investigation over the best Republican that had ever walked the planet. I think we're just a very partisan state. And I think Steve Hilton's going to be a great standard bearer for other issues. There are other issues on the ballot, most important of which is the billionaire tax. You've got the voter ID initiative, which is also almost equally important, I would say, and some other initiatives that will help shape the future of California and maybe try to bring it back from the brink. But LA voters who complain about the cost of living voted for a 0.5% increase in sales tax, ostensibly to fund county healthcare services. And when you have that kind of mentality, failing really to connect cause and effect, and of course you can't generalize across the electorate. A lot of people probably did realize the tax hike was going to affect them. It's not a tax on rich people. It's a tax on everybody. It's a regressive tax on poor people, especially. And it's possible just a small group of activists, maybe the same people who pushed Nithya Raman over the top at the end, also pushed the tax hike over the top. But as stupid an idea as billionaire tax is, it could pass because anything is possible like that in California if you frame it the right way. I mean, they framed the sales tax measure as an attack on Trump. If you read the text of the ballot initiative that passed in LA, you know, they didn't describe it up front as a tax increase. They described it up front as a rebuke to Donald Trump and the Republicans. And that made it through on the text of the ballot. So I think Steve Hilton will be good in the sense that he's going to be captain of the team and the team needs a captain. Otherwise, nobody shows up. But I think it's very hard for him. And also what Becerra is going to do is probably ignore him as much as possible.
0: We're also covering on the show today the big news overseas, Donald Trump talking about seizing Karg Island, hitting Iran hard. These negotiations, Joel, seem to be completely falling by the wayside. What is your prediction as to where things go over the next week or month, perhaps, when it comes to the Iran situation?
1: My prediction is that the Iranian team is going to get a very hostile reception from the expatriate Iranian community in Los Angeles when they show up to play in the coming days at the World Cup. So you're going to see some focus there. I think the regime is done. I think that Trump is going to win this war decisively. And I think the regime is going to collapse. I mean, that's what I think is going to happen. I still think it's going to happen, even though it's taken longer than some people thought it might take. But I think the blockade has been very effective. The war has been very successful. You can't say that without Democrats rolling their eyes. And, you know, you're not allowed to say that. I mean, someone said to me on CNN last night when I made that point, very nice, very intelligent person, but she said, how can you say Trump's winning the war? Look at the polls. You know,
0: not how it works.
1: I mean, good polls are a good thing, but it's not, you know, you don't judge the success of a war by whether the polls are good. I mean, Winston Churchill won World War II and then was voted out of office. I mean, you know,
0: Exactly.
1: It's you know, we are winning. It has a political cost, but we are winning the war quite decisively.
0: All right. Well, from your lips to God's ears when it comes to the downfall of the regime. Folks, one final time, follow Joel Pollack on X at Joel Pollack. He's the opinion editor at the California Post. Joel, wish you the best of luck with the new gig and the new publication. We appreciate you joining the show. Thank you.
1: Thank you.
0: Folks, a quick commercial break. We'll be right back with more.
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3: 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A people cannot be self-governing when they put down their words, their pens, their keyboards, and instead they take up knives and firearms and rockets and other forms of weapons. When you put down the spoken and written word for the physical or the lethal weapon, you are essentially giving up your right to engage in Republican self-governance. The only way this country endures is if we recover this sense of speaking to our fellow citizens, debating in good faith, and settling our differences in things like videos and op-eds and essays and books, and ultimately, of course, at the ballot box. We're not on a good trajectory. The left needs to look itself in the mirror before it is too late and pull their own side back from a potentially fatal or catastrophic break.

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11: Welcome back. So it's funny. I was in Israel last week, as I mentioned earlier this week on the show, and I was able to interview a number of people over there, not for the show, but just as part of the trip that I was leading. And among them was Amit Segal, who is one of the State of Israel's best known journalists. He is on their network called Channel 12. And in our conversation, Amit Segal actually said to me exactly what Joel Powell just said to us here on the show today, which is that he anticipates that there indeed will be regime collapse in Iran, simply due to the blockade, simply due to the pressure, simply due potentially to the seizing of Kargil. And so this notion is starting to get out there. And that's kind of our tee in to what is happening today, what is happening tonight, and what will be happening, I guess, let's see, over the next few days, potentially over the next few weeks, which is that this thing seems like it is about to really start to take off again. So Donald Trump went on to social this morning and said that there's going to be heavy bombing in Iran tonight. The United States is going to seize Karg Island. So Karg Island is an island just off the coast of Iran. It is in the Persian Gulf, a little bit north of the Strait of Hormuz. Karg Island is home to the Iranian regime's petroleum refining and exporting facilities. Notably, Karg Island has been on Donald Trump's radar For literally 40 years, there is an interview that Donald Trump gave with The Guardian, the British newspaper, back in 1988, I believe the year, is towards the tail end of the Reagan administration. And at that time, in the context of continued Iran tensions in the late 1980s, at that time, Trump told The Guardian that if he were president, then that he would actually go ahead and seize Karg Island. So potentially, let's see, 38 years later, potentially this actually could happen. So Trump, as part of seemingly doing this bit of this pivot towards the resumption of kinetic activity when it comes to the Iran issue, Trump phoned in to Fox and Friends this morning and was chatting with Brian Kilmeade and company as to what we can expect. The first thing I think that's worth noting is that Donald Trump was talking about how Iran doesn't really have anything going for them right now other than fake news. So here was Donald Trump this morning on Fox News.
12: One of those things, they have no defense. They can't do anything about it. The only thing they have is fake news. You know, they have the New York Times write stories like they're doing great, and they're not. They've been wiped out. CNN and that MS Now or whatever they call it nowadays, NBC had to get rid of it because it was bad for their reputation. But the publicity that they have is incredible. It's almost like they're doing well, and they're getting decimated, just decimated, and they're dying to make a deal. They want to make a deal so badly. But, you know, you read the New York Times and you read the Wall Street Journal, which is so fake. I mean, I know you guys own it, but it's a real piece of garbage. And you read the Wall Street Journal, it's like they did an editorial today about we're not hitting them hard enough. I mean, it's just not hitting them hard enough. We dropped $250 million worth of bombs on them last night. You know, it's, the whole thing is crazy. But and they're really in submission.
11: Okay, so a lot of bombs last night, but let's be honest here. The Journal was correct, as was the New York Post in a very similar editorial, as was Mark Levin on his show a few days ago. Many of us who've been saying it's time to recommence Epic Fury, I think at this point have probably been proven right, because that's exactly what it seems is about to happen. So here is more from Donald Trump this morning with Fox and Friends. He's saying that there's going to be heavy bombing in Iran tonight.
12: Yeah, there will be more bombing tonight. It'll be a bigger, more powerful. Don't forget, we've knocked out all of their anti-aircraft. They don't have any anti, they have nothing. I mean, they may get lucky with a shoulder weapon or something, but for the most part, you know, they have no defense.
13: What did the representative say in your phone call?
12: They're finished. Excuse me. They're finished. But the papers, the media refuses to write it. They're finished. We can walk in there tomorrow. We could take soldiers. I don't want to have boots on the ground, but if I wanted to, we could put a small group of soldiers and take over the whole place. They're finished. And the media is crooked. They're just like our elections. The media is crooked.
11: So if you actually are willing to commit some limited troops to taking Karg Island, which is exactly what it sounds like Trump is now advocating, you'll have some special forces in the Navy, Marines, etc., to try to take Karg Island. What you're looking at is potentially a similar arrangement as the United States has to Venezuela right now, which the United States comes in, essentially controls their oil and petroleum exporting, which is what we are currently doing on the ground right now when it comes to Venezuela, which is currently operating something of a de facto puppet regime of the United States. Now, where the rubber meets the road when it comes to stretching the limits of the Venezuela-Iran analogy is that, unlike Venezuela, Iran is a fanatical, eschatologically trying to bring the 12th Imam style 72 virgins in heaven, Shiite supremacist clerisy. So there are limits to this analogy, but in announcing this plan to seize the indispensable, crucial refining facility of Karg Island, that is essentially what Trump is trying to do. He's essentially trying to do the Maduro play all over again when it comes to Ahmad Vahidi, who is the head of the IRGC, when it comes to Mashaba Khamenei, the lacerated, grievously wounded current quote-unquote supreme leader there. He's trying to do the same thing all over again. Will it be successful? Well, I guess we'll see. Notably, again, on the same interview, Trump saying that a deal is still possible. But what Iran has to do, and this is totally correct, Mr. President, what Iran has to do is to wave the white flag of surrender. He's spot on this. Here was more from this morning's interview.
12: You know, the deal is a very good deal. The problem with the deal is that it could be the greatest deal in history. They could wave the white flag of surrender. They could say, we surrender, we're finished, we've had it. The United States is the greatest power. Praise be to Allah. And they could do all of this. They could say it loud and clear. And the fake news would say it was a great victory for Iran. I mean, it's the craziest thing I've ever seen.
11: So earlier in the war, Donald Trump said unconditional surrender or bust. That was correct. That's what he's saying again now. Now, it's a bit of revisionist history to pretend like this has been his stance all along. It is definitely true that at various points since the premature April 8th ceasefire went into place, it's definitely true that there have been times when Donald Trump has come across as more desperate for a deal. We saw that with his various expletive-laden phone calls at Netanyahu over in Israel for having the temerity to respond to direct incoming fire from Hezbollah and Iran. At the time, it seemed like Trump was more interested in a deal, any deal, than perhaps in defeating the regime, or as he puts it, unconditional surrender. But, Mr. President, you are now correct yet again. In calling for the white flag of surrender, and calling for that, That is the only possible acceptable outcome here. The only acceptable possible outcome is Iran is no longer a threat to the United States and to our national interests. That has been the goal of this operation all along. If a deal was possible to achieve those ends, fantastic. If a deal is not possible to achieve those ends, also fantastic. Just keep on going. And by the way, keep on going here can mean one of any things. Surely there is going to be some continuation, as Trump just said, of more kinetic pressure, more bombing, more military action, bombing actual hard fortified IRGC targets and the like. But crucially, there will continue to be other pressure as well. Economic pressure, diplomatic pressure, sanctioning, the naval blockade. At some point over the course of the past 2 months, a deal was floated whereby the United States would essentially stop the naval blockade in exchange for Iran opening the straits. That's horse crap. That is terrible. Again, he's changed tunes here. He's trying to say he's not changed tunes. He's absolutely changed tune because seizing Karg Island is the complete opposite of taking your foot off the gas pedal when it comes to the U.S. naval blockade. So he did go soft for a little while. And I have to conclude, frankly, that the pressure has at this point worked. Now, will it continue to work? Well, I don't know, because this is very complicated stuff. And you heard Joel Pollack and I dismiss the polls when it comes to this there. And it's true that you don't fight wars for the sake of getting a boost in polling. Anyone who does is frankly just an utter moron. That's not why wars should be fought or not fought. You actually have strategic goals and so forth in mind. But it is just the political reality that this is a midterm year. Having said that, I on the topic of gas prices and inflation there, this was a huge deal that kind of flew way under the radar. Donald Trump also going on Truth Social yesterday. Do you remember Project Freedom? Project Freedom, after Epic Fury or towards the end of Epic Fury, around the time of the ceasefire, was this vessel escorting service where the Navy and Marines were going to escort these oil export commercial vessels through the strait. For the past 2 months, it seemed like that was done. Now Donald Trump says no. He said, quote, last month, again, this was not known until yesterday. He said, last month, I directed our military to execute a secret mission to support oil tankers and other commercial ships through the Strait of Hormuz. And he's now announcing that this has resulted in more than 100 million barrels of oil making its way into the strait, therefore into the open market. So a lot happening when it comes to trying to stabilize gas prices. Can the sweet spot be met of stable gas prices and ultimately securing our goals in Epic Fury when it comes to the Iran regime? I believe the answer is yes. Increasingly, it appears over the past few days, it seems like Donald Trump thinks the answer is yes as well. That's good news for America. That's good news for everyone. Folks, one final break. We'll be right back with much more after this.

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1: This notion that this is an all-sides problem is garbage. It is flaming, stinking, blatant, demonstrable, empirically verified garbage. It is an increasingly elite and left-wing problem. This new study showing that the percentage of those with PhDs think political violence can be justified roughly twice as often as the rest of Americans. Just last summer, there was this Harvard poll. Roughly one-third of Harvard students say political violence can sometimes be justified. Roughly 25% of those on the furthest left of the political spectrum in general think that political violence can sometimes be justified. Yet another poll that I recently saw showing 56% of self-identified left-wing respondents justified murdering Donald Trump, said that this actually can be justified. I mean, the mind just wants to explode.
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12: Welcome back. So earlier on the show this week, we were talking about the possibility that there actually could be a real rupture when it comes to the United States and our ally Israel when it comes to the future course of conduct in the Middle East and especially the Iranian regime above all. For a little while there, when Trump was yelling at Netanyahu saying, don't respond, you're crazy, you're this, you're that there, which, by the way, is not really how an ally should treat one another, but neither here nor there. It looked like there was a possibility, actually, of the much anticipated, at least from the Tucker Carlson crowd, the much anticipated rift in American-Israeli relations. Now, to paraphrase Mark Twain, it appears that the rumors of a rift or rupture might have been greatly exaggerated. Perhaps. It's a little too early to tell. For now, folks, I want to tell you a brief word about our sponsor for today's show, which is Balance of Nature. You know, I try to eat a well-rounded diet and a meal. I am big on fruits. 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I did find it fascinating, actually, that someone who is known to be a supporter of the state of Israel, a supporter of the IDF and so forth, Jerry Seinfeld, one of the greatest known comedians in comedy in general, probably one of the greatest known Americans, frankly, for that matter, over the past 3.5 decades, give or take. He was actually on the streets of New York City and was approached by a somewhat infamous pro-Palestinian online streamer and had a really, really funny response that could potentially be a bit of a cultural inflection point. Let's go ahead and play this clip from Jerry Seinfeld.
0: What up, Seinfeld? What up? Can we get a free Palestine? Can we get a free Palestine? Come on, give us one free Palestine.
13: It doesn't exist.
12: Okay, so you can see how just utterly stunned the interviewer was there after Seinfeld just laughed off the question and said that Palestine does not exist. He's technically correct, if we want to really get into details. So Palestina was the name that the Roman Empire gave to the Holy Land after the destruction of the Second Temple and the ethnic cleansing of the Jews in the year 70 of the Common Era. And that name more or less stuck for the better part of 2 millennia, while the Holy Land was transferred from Roman rule ultimately to Ottoman rule and on and on and on. After the victory by the Western European powers in America in World War I and the modern carving up of the Middle East map, you had the creation of Mandatory Palestine, which was then divided between the Mandate for Palestine, which was the Land of Israel, and then the Emirate of Transjordan. So they were keeping this name just as a reference to the historical Roman name for the terrain. So actually back in the day, if you want to go back and look at it, you can actually look at photos of the old quote-unquote Palestinian soccer team from the 1930s, and you'll see a lot of Jews in blue uniforms with gold stars of David. Their names were not Mahmoud and Ahmed. Their names were Shlomo and things like that. So that's what it meant to be quote-unquote Palestinian, actually, for a long time. In fact, my wife's father's mother was born in what is now the state of Israel prior to the founding of the state. So she was born in the late 30s, early 40s. She was given a quote unquote Palestinian passport because, again, Israel did not exist there. And to this day, there actually is no quote unquote Palestinian state. That's actually the entire crux of the controversy when it comes to Judea and Samaria, aka the West Bank and Gaza. Anyway, the point is that Jerry Seinfeld is technically correct. But the other point is that, wow, dude is being red-pilled. He is. And it's not the first instance of that. There's actually a quote that Jerry Seinfeld gave a few years ago where he basically said that he is going to stop touring on American college campuses because he has stopped enjoying doing comedy shows to college kids because they're so woke and he hates the shout down culture. He hates the cancel culture. If I'm mistaken, his daughter, Sasha, actually now works for Barry Weiss over at the Free Press as well. Barry, not a conservative, but she's definitely an anti-woke liberal. And the Free Press runs conservatives. I've published there. Josh Hawley of Missouri just published there. So Seinfeld trending in a right-leaning direction. Now, notably, I think it's somewhat humorous to note that his former co-collaborator on Seinfeld, Larry David, the exact opposite. Larry David is as far left as it gets there. But overall, look, are some celebrities starting to move to the right a little bit? It depends. Seinfeld, again, is very pro-Israel. He is a Jew at a time where the left is increasingly rapidly and unapologetically anti-Semitic. Look at Graham Platner's Nazi tattoo, the blind sheik defending candidate in New Jersey, on and on and on there. Anyway, good for Jerry Seinfeld. So a lot happening in the world of sports. And I want to talk about that a little bit today as we begin to close out our show for today. So Joel Pollack, in our conversation earlier on today's show, mentioned how the World Cup is starting and how the Iranian team is actually set to play out in Los Angeles. Query whether or not the Iranian national team should even be allowed to play in the United States. So FIFA, which is the governing body for international soccer, I'm sure, has done a lot of work to try to get Iran diplomatic clearance when it comes to actually playing in the United States, and to a lesser extent, perhaps in Canada, because this World Cup is being co-hosted by Mexico, Canada, and the United States. Team USA, for what it's worth, will actually be starting tomorrow evening out in Los Angeles. They'll be playing Paraguay. Trump won't be there, but Marco Rubio will be there in Donald Trump's stead. So the World Cup is starting this week, and it's a great opportunity for America yet again to be the eyes of the world on the global sporting stage. So Los Angeles, speaking of LA, Los Angeles will actually be hosting the next Summer Olympic Games. That's coming up actually just in 2028. And now LA will be kicking off the World Cup as well when it comes to Team USA. So that is going on the one hand as well. Personally, look, soccer, not necessarily my sport, but I do enjoy the World Cup. I think it's a great opportunity to just enjoy the world's most popular sport, even if it's not necessarily my own preferred sport happening or taking place at a very, very, very high level. Someone who just appreciates pure athletic excellence. I think it's worth just paying attention to these next few weeks. I think it's a great thing, by the way, that the World Cup is not in Qatar. If you remember, that's actually the country that hosted the World Cup 4 years ago. That was just insane. Like, absolutely, positively insane that Qatar hosted a World Cup, something that I have not forgotten. I hope you've not forgotten that either, that FIFA allowed that to happen. Of course, there were dozens, perhaps even hundreds of migrant workers who were killed working in 120 degree heat trying to construct these stadiums from scratch. The whole thing was just disastrous. Disastrous. Anyway, good that's happening in the United States. In the NBA Finals, I don't know how many of you are basketball fans. I'm a bigger college hoops fan than an NBA fan. I have to say, I grew up a big New York Knicks fan. I haven't lived in New York since I was 18 years old, so my New York sports loyalties from my youth have attenuated a little bit over the years. But I've gotten back a little bit into the Knicks the past couple of years. This NBA Finals, wow. So the Knicks won the first two games on the road in San Antonio, and then at the star-studded game the other night, game three in New York City, the one that Dontron attended, they lost. Last night was game four. I went to sleep at halftime. Okay? I admit it. I went to sleep at halftime when the Knicks were down by, what was it, 27 points. In the early stages of the third quarter, that lead expanded to 29 points. I woke up to go to the bathroom around 2:30 in the evening. It was probably just TMI, but whatever. I checked my phone for the score. I saw the Knicks won by 1 point. My jaw dropped. I literally could not fall back asleep. So I woke up at 2:30 a.m. because I saw the score. I was just... How? Like, literally how? Absolutely insane. Biggest comeback in NBA Finals history. This is a team of destiny. This is absolutely a team of destiny. You don't want to call it until the proverbial fat lady sings, but hard to believe that this team does not end up winning the NBA Finals there. Game five will be back in San Antonio this Saturday evening. It will be the Knicks' first championship since 1973. My goodness gracious. Well before I was even born. Finally, there was also the congressional baseball game, rounding out our little mini Sports Center recap here towards the end of today's show. So the annual congressional baseball game, always good fun. It takes place at Nationals Park in Washington, D.C. That also took place last evening. Now, Republicans won the congressional baseball game for, gosh, many, many years in a row now. The Republicans have won, which makes sense because these are typically... No, you know, great percentage of more athletic men from the heartland, you know, military veterans that are there as opposed to Democrats who just don't really have any of that in the percentages that the Republicans have. But the star of the show was Eric Schmidt, the senator from Missouri, who had a bona fide top 10 ESPN Sports Center worthy catch out on left field. Let's go ahead and play this clip of Eric Schmidt at the congressional baseball game.
13: That one struck to left field, and what a dive! Whoa, what a great
14: Eric
13: play!
14: Eric Schmidt, amazing catch down the left field.
13: The Redbirds would be proud of a play like that. Look at the nose!
14: Wow, and he roughed himself up here a little bit when he hit the warning track on the side there.
12: Eric Schmidt with a genuine SportsCenter-esque catch. As the announcer said there, sign him up for the Redbirds. He's wearing that St. Louis Cardinals cap. The Cardinals, the pride and joy of the Show Me State, one of the pride and joys of the American Midwest in general for many, many, many years now. Good fun. Just a reminder, folks, that as tough as our political battles are, sometimes sports always has the ability to unify. We will see if the World Cup does that. Again, the World Cup starting tonight, Mexico, starting tomorrow night for Team USA out in Los Angeles. Folks, have a great rest of your evening. Josh Hammer signing off. We'll be right back tomorrow.
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18: When will it happen? I'm Roger Stern, Fox News. President Trump says the U.S. and Iran will sign a peace deal tomorrow, but Iran says it may take days if it does even happen. Meanwhile, Fox's Max Gordon is looking at the issues keeping both nations apart.
19: Both sides are still wrestling over the Strait of Hormuz. Last night, Iran launched several one-way attack drones trying to strike commercial ships in the Strait of Hormuz. U.S. forces say they shot them all down, though, with CENTCOM stating that the international trade corridor remains open for transit. That is, except for ships trying to go to or from Iranian ports, with the blockade still in place. Meanwhile, Tehran and Washington are both trying to play up their end of a potential memorandum of understanding that would end the war and open up a longer negotiation period. According to a senior administration official, the performance-based deal includes the destruction and removal of Iran's nuclear material, Iran dismantling its nuclear program, no sanctions relief until compliance, opening up the Strait of Hormuz, and ending the funding of terrorist groups.
18: President is expected to discuss getting mines out of the Strait of Hormuz during the Group of Seven summit, which begins on Monday. Team USA won its World Cup opener last night against Paraguay 4-1.
20: Amazing, spectacular, historic. It's being called the best U.S. men's national soccer team showing at a World Cup ever. And that's because for the first time in history, the U.S. men's national soccer team scored 4 goals in a World Cup match. To put that in perspective, Team USA scored 3 goals total in the last World Cup. Now, last night, Team USA dominated Paraguay 4-1 in Los Angeles, led by Flo Balogun, becoming the first American to score 2 goals in a World Cup match since 1930.
18: Fox's Brian Yenis. 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
28: 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He was mentally and physically abused as a child for years. As an adult, 22 years of age, he was mugged in London. All this had a profound impact on him, his relationships. He's here to talk about that and his recovery. 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We have Nathaniel Allende on the Law Enforcement Talk Radio Show. Nathaniel was physically, mentally, and other abuse throughout his entire childhood. And it had a profound impact on him. As an adult, at 22 years of age, he was mugged in London, which also compounded the impact on him. He's written a book. We're going to talk about what happened. We're going to talk about his journey before and after. And where is that today? He's written a book called The Cycle of Kindness. Website is thecycleofkindness.com. Nathaniel, thanks for being a guest on the show. Very much appreciated.
29: Good morning, Jay. Thanks for having me.
28: It's a pleasure to have you here. And it's also not easy to talk about. So one thing I did not say earlier is, Nathaniel, if I ask you something you're not comfortable talking about, just say I can't talk about that. We'll edit it out. It's not a big deal. Nathaniel,
29: I'm a very open, honest, transparent person.
28: Good for you. Nathaniel, how old of a guy are you now?
29: I am 42.
28: Oh, you're still a youngster. You're a pup.
0: You got a long ways to go before you catch up to me. And then, by the way, I'm in my late 60s now. Then, unfortunately, in police work, this is something we encounter quite a bit. And the other thing that we encounter quite a bit is people being angry as a result of these. I always say anger is but a symptom. Let's talk a little bit about your childhood. You describe yourself as being mentally and physically abused during pretty much your entire childhood.
29: Yeah. I have a picture of me at 6 months old where my older brother is sitting on me, has a big grin on his face. I'm crying, and someone's taking a picture instead of helping me.
0: Yeah. Yeah.
29: And that's very much how I think of what took place. My father kind of perpetrated this kind of behavior on his little brother. So he deemed it as acceptable. You know, boys will be boys. And my mother believed it was my father's responsibility to handle this, the protector.
0: Where were you raised?
29: I was raised in Oregon.
0: Oregon. All right. So would you say that that was one picture of a snapshot of most of your childhood?
29: Yeah, my brother was amazingly, like surprisingly, how could a child of this age be this good at psychological, physical, mental torment? It baffles my mind having this as a concept.
0: And when you say, psychological torture, what do you mean?
29: He would bully, belittle, diminish, make fun of, threaten, be aggressive, abuse. He would say all kinds of things, do all kinds of things. He later on, after my younger sister was born, would actually go and threaten her and say, hey, if you don't make fun of or pick on Nate, is what I went by as a child, with me, then I'm going to get you.
0: Was most of the abuse, Nate, from your brother, or was it from your father or parents or all of the above?
29: The abuse was solely from my brother at home, but this paved the way for it to take place at school, where I received a significant amount of bullying as well.
0: Yeah, well, I went through that too. And funny thing was, the bullying, I was the oldest child, but and I have four younger sisters. But the bullying in school, see, I was a redheaded kid who had a fiery temper, would fight back. And once I started fighting back, even if I lost, the bullying stopped.
29: Yeah.
0: And unfortunately, that's, I say all the time nowadays, nothing works better than punching a bully in the mouth.
29: I believe it.
0: And it tends to carry over.
29: My strategy.
0: Here's the thing. Look, I came home. I'll be totally honest. I came home from school quite a bit crying, and I was a lousy fighter. It wasn't until I became older that I became better at it, or I didn't realize I was good at it. But I still carry that mindset around of being 8 years old on the school yard lot.
29: Mm-hmm. Yeah, I had a very different experience by the time I was 12. I was in therapy at school for the abuse. I realize I'm in a psychology program right now working towards becoming a marriage and family therapist so that I can help others with their abuse and traumas.
0: Right.
29: Because I know the value of it. But early on, I subconsciously came to the realization that because this kind of abuse was permitted, then this must be acceptable. This must be what I deserve, or that I have the value or worthiness that says this is okay. And so I had this real belief of low self-worth.
0: Yeah, I get
29: and
0: that.
29: And became a victim.
0: I get that totally. Part of me, and it took a lot of work, and therapy was part of it, but part of me was, there must be something about me that deserves this kind of treatment.
29: Mm-hmm.
0: And I would take really bad treatment from other people, especially in my adult life.
29: Yeah, same.
0: And you say that was the same. Did you find it difficult to, or did this stuff impact your adult relationships?
29: completely. To this day, I'm still working on being able to assert my own boundaries and enforce them.
0: Yeah.
29: But early on as a young adult teenager, I got myself into situations where men attempted to or did take advantage of me.
0: Uh-huh.
29: Non-consensual behaviors, some painful memories, some really awkward and uncomfortable situations, things that I feel a bit ashamed of to this day.
0: Let's hang on to that thought about the shame part of it, because I got to ask you this question. I don't know how to phrase this in a way that makes a lot of sense. Did you find that there was something about you that you felt was flawed, that you felt you deserved this kind of treatment?
29: Consciously, no. Probably on a subconscious level, yes, because it had happened so much that it became a normal part of my existence. It was routinely taking place at school and at home. I had no real escape for it. So I learned escapism at a really early age. I started playing video games and got deep into that, to the point where it became an addiction when I got depressed and dropped out of college at about age 20.
0: Mm-hmm. I get it. I found that a lot of things, and it's funny, I just had a conversation with one of my sisters about this, that we cannot resolve past issues. That's in the past. So all we can do is focus on the today and making pleasant memories for ourselves and on those who we choose to be around. This is the Law Enforcement Talk Radio Show. We're returning our conversation with Nathaniel Allende in just a few moments. Nathaniel suffered significant mental, physical abuse as a child. He was mugged at 22 in London, which we'll talk about later on. And he's authored the book, The Cycle of Kindness. The website is thecycleofkindness.com.
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0: 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Contact is from California, from San Diego, California. He suffered significant mental, physical, and other abuse as a child for most of his childhood. And when he was 22, he went to London as, I'll just say, as a tourist, and wound up being mugged, all of which had a profound impact on him, which he'll talk about more in a few moments. He's author of the book, The Cycle of Kindness. The website is thecycleofkindness.com. That's thecycleofkindness.com. I want to go back to your childhood, and not to wallow in what happened, but more so that people can understand, that are listening, the impact on you. Because I'll be honest with you, Nathaniel, none of us had it easy. And life is not like, for me it wasn't, it's not like a Curry Your Knives moment. There's tough stuff that happens. So when you say physically abused, what was that like?
1: It was terrifying. There were so many times where the fear was worse than the actual punishment. There were fights that would take place. There were only a few times that I would fight back. I mean, I had an older brother. He was bigger. It was only until I was mad as I just can't take it anymore kind of thing that I really stood up for myself. But years and years passed by where, for the most part, I didn't. And I became more reclusive. I would hide. I was a very unique kid. I might be on the spectrum. I've had a couple psychologists suggest this. And I was extremely good at academics. And this painted a target on my back at school. And my brother seemed to resent my success at home. I developed this belief of unworthiness that we talked about earlier. And because of that, I had this conceptualization that if I became perfect, or if I became so great that no one could pick at my flaws, then I wouldn't receive this abuse. So I turned to perfectionism, which didn't work, but I was working towards it anyway. I became a straight A student, was one winning school-wide spelling bees and geography bees, and won a statewide math competition every year I was in middle school. And my brother seemed to just resent me all the more for it. He didn't want to listen to his professor.
0: Is it safe to say you didn't get the results you thought you'd get out of this?
1: Certainly. I definitely didn't get the results that I thought I wanted out of it. It actually created a ton of conflict within my parents' relationship because they were constantly at odds with how to handle this situation. My mom didn't like it, was very frustrated by it, but she thought it was my father's responsibility. And so my dad, as good of a father as he was, you know, they do the best they can with the skills that they have. He thought it was normal because it was the experience of his childhood. And so it wasn't his top priority to do anything about it. He wanted us to learn how to work it out ourselves. Okay. That was really hard for me.
0: And I'm not finding fault with your parents. I get that totally. But there's sometimes you've got to, the thing about parenting, from my experience, is you're not there to be their friend. You're there to make sure that they survive and they have the skill set as an adult to be successful. That's it. Then as they're older and adults, then you become friends.
1: Yeah, I've actually told something very similar to my daughters. It's my job to protect you, from each other.
0: Especially from each other. Man, some of the biggest battles I had over my sisters. I used to pray at night, dear God, please turn so-and-so into a boy so I can beat his you-know-what for 5 minutes. And that never happened. They're still female. I have four younger sisters. And I tell people this all the time. My dad was a career Navy guy. He was gone a lot. Mom took care of business. She's Irish Catholic. And that's the way she was. But if you don't like the way I am, I was raised by women and taught by women. So let's be realistic about the situation. Since the industrial age came upon us, men have been out.

0: Listen, and here's a thing I'm going to go back to. You said, I had to learn to be assertive, not aggressive, or assertive when I'm not angry. How is that going for you?
1: Yeah, I was really struggling with anger and resentment for a very long time. I actually attended a leadership and emotional intelligence training 2 years ago that I'm still a part of called Next Level Trainings. There's a variety of different schools, but it's a large group awareness format where facilitators guide participants through a variety of exercises. And John, I realized how much anger I still had inside of me.
0: Yeah, I'm still a pretty angry person. People don't describe me as being angry, but I am. I don't show it on the outside as much as I used to when I was younger, but I'm still internally very angry.
1: I feel really blessed to have found this, let go of so much of that anger, let go of so much of that resentment, shift away from the victim mentality that I had held on to for so long. And truly, I feel so much more liberated in life by it, because there's so much less of this trapped energy inside of me that's connected to those experiences, which I had held on to for so long. It became a part of my identity. Mm-hmm. And so when we're capable of releasing, you know, forgiveness has such a profound place in this realm. And it's not to, you know, permiss the other person's behavior. It's so that we can release the attachment to the energy that we have from these past moments.
0: Yep. I get that. I one of the conversations, and this is so spot on with me, and I believe it's a spot on situation with a lot of people. They may not realize it. They may not, if they're uncomfortable, there's a reason why. When you listen to this, there's a reason why, and it's usually because there's some measure of truth to this. One of the things I had to do was I had to realize, and I think we referred to this, that I cannot resolve successfully stuff that happened in the past. There's nothing I can do about the past. All I can do is about the present and the future. And a lot of what I do is dictated by my past. So it can become a catch-22.
1: Yeah. You mentioned religion earlier. I was raised Roman Catholic. Uh-huh. It was very important to my mother that we all went to church every Sunday. And despite having read the Bible 17 times before I was 17, I struggled with the concept of forgiveness.
0: Trust me, I still struggle with that. We're going to take a short break on that note. We'll return our conversation with Nathaniel in just a moment. Nathaniel Allende was mentally and physically abused severely for years as a child. When he was 22, visiting London, he was mugged, which we'll talk about in a few moments. He's written a book. The title of the book is A Cycle of Kindness. The website is acycleofkindness.com. 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

0: During conversation with Nathaniel Allende on the Law Enforcement Talk Radio Show, contacts from San Diego, California. He was mentally and physically abused as a child for decades. And yeah, it sounds like a long time. It was a long time. When he was 22, he was mugged in London, both of which had a profound impact on him. He's written a book called The Cycle of Kindness. The website is thecycleofkindness.com. That's thecycleofkindness.com. Nathaniel, I want to wrap up on the situation with her childhood. And this is something you said that kind of really resonated with me, is that my parents did the best they could with what they had. I don't hold any animosity towards them. I didn't have a bad experience growing up. Bad things happen, but I didn't have a bad childhood. What word would you use to describe your childhood?
1: Lacking skills. Fear. I was in a constant place of apprehension, and I didn't know how to deal with it. So, as I mentioned, became that perfectionist, and that served me really well in high school, got into a great college, got really depressed after going into a politics program, thinking that politics was vile, seditious, and corrupt based on what I had learned, and not knowing what to do with my life. So I dropped out of society, became a international grand champion at World of Warcraft as I got addicted to video games. And then my best friend said, "Hey man, this is really unhealthy. I'll buy you a one-way ticket to Europe and a bicycle when we get there, as long as you'll ride around with me wherever I want to go." And that ended up becoming a 6-year, 28,000-mile journey across 10 countries, 30 states. That's the material in my book. And it really helped me go through what Carl Jung called the process of individuation, or Maslow, famous for his hierarchy of needs, called self-actualization. Where I no longer needed to prove myself. I no longer had anyone who knew me, who expected me to fulfill a specific role. And when we got there, we were basically broke. Professional vagabonds was the way I like
0: to put it. I look back at some of the kids that, when I say kids, there were kids back then at 16, 17, they backpack across Europe. I'm thinking, man, they're jokers for doing this stuff when I was their age. Now I look back and go, man, I wish I'd done that.
1: Yeah. I really feel blessed to have had this incredible, long-lasting experience that exposed me to global cultures, such a unique set of people who were constantly willing to help. Which is why I called the book The Cycle of Kindness.
0: Hence the cycle part of it. Now I understand the title, but it wasn't all roses there. You had an incident that happened in London, didn't you?
1: Yeah, and people said no to our request for support, but less than half of the time. And when we had got to London, we'd already been cycling for 4.5 months. I had had so many acts of kindness that I received that when this group of young hoodlums was tricking us and asked to use our tent to smoke inside of with us, then we didn't expect that they were going to be thieves stealing whatever they could while some of them were distracting our attention. When we caught them, we chased after them, one of which threatened to pull a knife out on me. And then, you know, the rest of them surrounded us, mugged us, and then left as I'm screaming for help in broad daylight in a public park with no one coming to our aid. I was in shock afterwards. We ended up getting all of our stuff, walking it out. We stayed. My buddy had had a girlfriend who had just joined us, like the day before we reunited with her after knowing her in the United States, and she came to cycle with us. But I was, you know, physically shaken, and we we really didn't know how to calm any of us down. We ended up sleeping it off that night. And in some level of irony, we met a man the next day who had stabbed someone like 33 times in self-defense, so he said.
0: Oh, by the way, how do you stab someone 33 times in self-defense?
1: Yeah, it was a
0: I think that's one of those, I didn't mean to do it. And they, right. After the first one, second one, third one, somewhere along the lines, it comes, I'm going to hurt you.
1: Yeah. And he ended up being very kind, nice, generous.
0: Well, that didn't surprise me, Nathaniel. But by the way, some of the nicest people in the world I've met have been Stone Cold Killers.
1: Yeah.
0: And they've got an issue with one person. And I always say this. In police work, yeah. I learned this lesson. Number one, the vast majority of people we dealt with on a daily basis, we didn't arrest. Number two, those we did arrest, the vast majority were not career criminals, hardcore, that would cause you any worry or concern. There was a small percentage that could be violent. And the same thing with prison populations. Some of those people that are in prison, they have five bad minutes, they reacted badly.
1: Yeah.
0: And that's just a reality.
1: One poor decision.
0: That's right. And one that could be you or me. I don't know how I made it. As jacked up as I felt sometimes, to where I'm at today.
1: Yeah, I feel really blessed to have had a variety of interactions with police officers who never chose to arrest us.
0: Yeah.
1: There were times we were loitering or trespassing, digging through dumpsters for food, and they could see we weren't harming anyone, we weren't malicious, and they asked us to, you know, kindly move along and go about our lives. And, you know, no policeman ever made my life significantly worse.
0: No, but generally it's the relatives that do that. I got to ask you this. Nathaniel, did all this have a profound impact on your adult relationships?
1: Yeah, I have felt a little bit more trust, like harder to trust, a little bit more guarded. I love easily, but have this fear that people will mistreat me. Because of the high standards and high expectations that I put on myself, becoming a perfectionist, it's really difficult for me not to impose these standards on others. So I've noticed how I can feel easily disappointed or irritated or upset holding other people to the same high standards that I have held myself. And that really hasn't served me.
0: No.
1: Also, being transient, people didn't believe that I was going to stick around, so didn't want to invest into a relationship with me for a very long time. So others were guarded that our connection would be temporary.
0: Is it safe? We've got a break coming up very soon. Is it safe to say that not only are you guarded, but a lot of other people are as well?
1: I think in general, there is a lot of that in our culture, especially when it comes to people by the numbers. But when it comes to individual one-on-one connections, people have their trauma that get triggered in intimate relationships.
0: Yeah.
1: I'm a definite anxious attachment style. My wife is an avoidant attachment style.
0: And me, so it really doesn't work well. I push people away. That's what I do. So we're talking with Daniel. I only, he was mentally and physically abused for a long time as a child. When he was 22, he was mugged in London, which you talked about. And he's written a book called The Cycle of Kindness. That's thecycleofkindness.com. It's the website, thecycleofkindness.com. 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We're going to take a short break. I promise you, so much more heading your way. Don't go anywhere. We'll be right back.
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0: start a conversation with Nathaniel Allende on the Law Enforcement Talk Radio Show. He was mentally and physically abused for years as a child. When he was 22, he was mugged in London, which we talked about. And he's written a book about his life called The Cycle of Kindness. That's thecycleofkindness.com. It's a website, thecycleofkindness.com. Get more details about him and a book there as well. Nathaniel, I want to talk about something that I think is relevant, is that where we're at today. And I know people are going, yeah, this is great. This doesn't apply to me. I've been through this. I've got a sibling or with cancer or whatever it might be, and it's a different scenario. What the main thing I want people to take away from is no matter what you have to deal with, life gets better, but it requires work. How would you describe your life today?
1: So now I believe life happens for me, not to me. And that mindset makes a huge difference. When I can choose how I want to respond instead of reacting to the things that are happening in my life, I'm making way better decisions. I've spent 30 years in therapy to work towards my own healing. I've read, I don't know how many personal development, growth books, mindset books, and you name it, podcasts, self-help, this and that. I'm all about it. I'm back in school now, working towards becoming a marriage and family therapist, because all of this really matters. I've developed such a skill set to be able to help myself that I now want to implement this to help others. I feel the healthiest I've ever been, thanks to going through training programs, through next level trainings, and being in a world of psychology. And really, when I had kids, all of this became more important than ever.
0: Well, I get that. Because
1: my stuff from my childhood came up.
0: Sure.
1: Especially when I had my second child and I saw my older daughter treating my younger daughter in a similar way that my older brother treated me.
0: Isn't that funny?
1: So I got to have a deep look at myself and go, okay, what's triggering me? How am I reacting? How can I choose to modify my behavior to come from a place of loving kindness instead of harshness and fear?
0: I've not quite mastered that yet. And by the way, there are times when I am harsh, and I had to be harsh. And it doesn't mean I'm not loving at the same time, but there are certain things that will not be tolerated, period. Yeah. End of discussion.
1: Yeah. There's times where I try to get firm, for sure, but not harsh.
0: Oh, I'm firm and harsh. There's no doubt about it. One of the things that came to mind in listening to you and listening to your story is that I have decisions I have to make, and what it boils down to is this. Again, I'm repeating kind of what I said before. I don't want to beat a dead horse, but I can't resolve the past. I can't change the past. All I can do is focus on who I want to be today and to turn around and be a better example in the future. Is that where your efforts are now?
1: Yeah. I choose to show up with presence for my daughters and my wife. I do my best to understand my own emotions, regulate them, ask for co-regulation when I need it, and do healthy, positive things towards self-care and self-love that allow me to show up for my family and my loved ones and those I interact with on the best level that I can. About 15 years ago, I landed in San Diego. My best friend had taught me how to juggle while we were traveling so that we could make a little money busking on the road.
0: Right.
1: And bringing people joy for a living is something that I'm blessed to do even today as a professional circus entertainer. And I've been doing this so long, and it's so wonderful to get to spread wonder and joy and amazement. And it feels more important for me than ever to spread positive messages about belief in faith and humanity. I want to start a nonprofit that helps motivate, inspire, and incentivize people to commit random acts of kindness and senseless acts of generosity. As I learned in the Boy Scouts growing up, becoming an Eagle, I feel like my life has more purpose when I'm in service to others.
0: Oh, absolutely.
1: And that's the work that I want to do with psychotherapy.
0: One of the things I get out of this is, I learned this lesson a long time ago. The best way to get out of oneself, to be less self-centered, is to focus my attention on how I benefit those around me.
1: Yeah, that's one of the amazing lessons that I've got through personal transformation work as well. That totally resonates. There's so many things that we can do, like affirmations or meditation to help calm the mind, prayer, gratitude, thankfulness. These mindsets really positively take us a long way.
0: Right.
1: There's so many things we can do.
0: 100%. I do all those on a daily basis. I want to change the focus a little bit to your book, The Cycle of Kindness. I'd never thought it was about your adventures on a bicycle.
1: Yeah. After living for 6 years on the bike, pedaling 28,000 miles across 10 countries and 30 states, I had such a depth of life experience and some really incredibly profound moments. Stories that were so unbelievable that I had dozens of people be like, "You need to write a book." And one of my greatest mentors, who passed a few years ago, encouraged me endlessly on this level. And when quarantine happened, I thought to myself, if I never have this quantity of time again, what will I regret having not done? And the book was it. I ended up writing a huge manuscript of 310,000 words, which is like four books. And so I've yet more of the material, but it's all about the generosity that I received from others, the opportunities that I was given to believe in people, to have faith in humanity, and all of the unbelievable things that took place, riding up to 155 miles in a single day, jumping off an 87-foot cliff into a quarry in Indiana, being given some of the most profound and surprising gifts that I would have never expected while living in a place of vulnerability. Without money.
0: And the book is called The Cycle of Kindness, correct?
1: Yeah, The Cycle of Kindness.
0: And can people find out more about the book, buy the book, and get more details about you at your website?
1: Yep, it's all on the website. It's available anywhere good books are sold, Amazon, Barnes & Noble, you name it. Mostly online retailers, not a lot of physical retailers or libraries have picked it up yet. But that's my goal, is to get it out into the world, to help people have something inspiring for them to believe that they could take a journey like this if they wanted to, that it's never too late to try something new, learn a new skill set, travel to places you've never been before, and do it in a way that you never thought possible.
0: The website is acycleofkindness.com. That's acycleofkindness.com. And you can get more information about Nathaniel. You can contact him there and get the book there and get some of his story. And the main thing I take away from this conversation, which I'm so glad you had with me, Nathaniel, is that you don't have to leave to make big travel changes in you. And I'm using a pun there. You don't have to leave your house. It begins with a decision, and the difference between a decision and a thought is a decision includes action. And you've got to act on changing, because it's not going to happen by happenstance. Nathaniel, thanks so much for being a guest on the Law Enforcement Talk Radio Show, telling your story. Very much appreciated.
1: It's a pleasure, John. Thank you again for having me. I appreciate this opportunity immensely.
0: We've got another great guest heading away in just a few moments. This is the Law Enforcement Talk Radio Show. Have you ever watched these shows on real estate channels on television where they're shopping for their dream house, their podcaster, their social media influencer, and a budget's only $3 million? And they say they can do more later on. $3 million. What are they doing? They're young, too. Man, it's because they know how to convert their time into revenue. They know how to do things that apparently a lot of people don't tell people like you and I. I'm going to let you in on a little secret that's been a game changer for me with social media. 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
8: Near the finish line, I'm Chris DeMeo, Fox News. All eyes are on the Middle East as the wait and see is on for the U.S. and Iran to see if they'll sign a peace deal.
9: Iran claims the framework is still being finalized. Pakistan, which has been mediating talks, expects terms to be completed within the next 24 hours. The signing is likely to be virtual due to logistical challenges. If signed, the agreement would launch a 60-day negotiation period on Iran's nuclear program. Trump also says the Strait of Hormuz would reopen immediately and claims Tehran no longer wants to pursue a nuclear weapon. He also says the U.S. would eventually retrieve and destroy Iran's nuclear waste. In return, Tehran will reportedly receive phased sanction relief. The U.S. and Iran are offering different accounts of the deal.
8: Fox's Chanley Painter. Despite mixed signals coming from the U.S. and Iran, both nations seem optimistic that a deal will be signed. Soccer fans across the world flocking across North America to cheer on teams in the World Cup. Team USA winning Friday night against Paraguay at MetLife Stadium, which is currently being called New York, New Jersey Stadium.
10: Formerly known as MetLife Stadium, as they test the sound here at that stadium. Just an incredible game last night in Los Angeles as the United States dominated Paraguay 4-1 for the first time in its history. The United States scoring four goals in a single World Cup match, led by Flo Balogun, who became the first American since the 1930s to score two goals in a single World Cup match. President Trump, who called the team before the match and told them he thinks they could go all the way, posted this on True Social. Congratulations to Team USA on their big win, 4-1 over a very good Paraguay team. Keep it going. Thousands of fans gathered at watch parties across America.
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0: 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She was drugged and sexually assaulted. She turned to a friend, a Hollywood friend. They sailed around the world and that relationship deteriorated. She's here to talk about all that and more on the Law Enforcement Talk Radio Show. 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Joining us on the Law Enforcement Talk Radio Show, we have Angela Harger Thompson. And Angela is an actor in California. And we've heard so many stories about the so-called casting couch and all the things. She's going to talk about what she went through. She was drugged, sexually abused as a result, and for lack of better words, casting for a Hollywood job. She was befriended by someone, took a long sailboat ride around the world, and that relationship deteriorated rapidly. She wrote a book, which we can't tell you the name about the book because of FCC rules apply. It sounds great. I love the title of the book, but you can get more details about her book at AngelaHargerProductions.com. That's Angela Harger, H-A-R-G-E-R, Productions.com. Angela, thanks for being a guest on the Law Enforcement Talk Radio Show. Very pleased to have you.
1: Thank you so much for having me, Jay.
0: It's a pleasure. And by the way, I'm not going to minimize what you went through, but a lot of people that have been through similar, they're not alive to talk about this stuff. So the fact that you are alive and you're talking is a bonus. And I get to talk to you. My listeners get to hear your story. That's a double bonus. So thank you very much.
1: It's my pleasure. I really believe in the power of healing through telling our stories. So it's important to me to do that.
0: Now, before we get into your story about what happened, where did you grow up and you wanted to go to Hollywood, for lack of better words?
1: Yes, I grew up in Houston, Texas. I was doing community theater at my local theater and just loved performing, loved taking on new characters. And then I went to college, studied theater, went to the New York Film Academy, and then spent some time in Austin in the film industry there in Austin, Texas. But I told myself, you know, I don't want to be an 80-year-old woman and regret that I never actually went to L.A. and gave it my all. So I packed my Honda Civic. My mom drove out there with me when I was 30 years old, a little bit late to be pursuing the dream, but that was my timing. And I went out there with silver screen dreams and whatever could fit in my car.
0: And by the way, most people that go out there, I was never stricken with this, but most people go out when they're much younger and it's they wind up waiting tables for a long time and most never get a big break.
1: That is true. I kind of did things on a later timeline. I was trying to build a little bit of a resume in Austin. There are a lot of TV shows in production there, some independent films. So I was able to get some things under my belt and have a little bit of experience on set before I made that giant leap out there to California.
0: Do you ever look back and go, by the way, I know ages can be verboten. How old of a person are you now?
1: Oh, I never give my age, Jay.
0: Okay.
1: But I'm past 30. But as an actress, that's the thing, is that the casting directors will, if they know your age, then they'll decide what you can and cannot play.
0: Well, that's one of the reasons I love radio so much, because it doesn't matter what I look like.
1: Exactly. But any good actor will put an age range on their resume rather than an age.
0: I'm glad you clarified that, because one point of contention I've had, and I tell people all the time, at this time of the recording, I'm 67 years of age. My mother is still 29. How I passed her, I'll never know.
1: It is a special quality that women have, for sure.
0: But I got to ask you this, too. As a woman, you went to Hollywood. You had these dreams you wanted to chase, and I applaud you for that. Were you aware of the potential bad side, the hazards that so many people have, or you were aware of them and you thought, well, this never happened to me.
1: It was more the latter. I was aware of the casting couch. I knew that that was how some people were breaking into the industry, but I knew that I could always have a choice in that and that I wouldn't choose that. And I was determined to make it by talent and hard work. What I didn't expect is what happened to me. And I would later come to find out that this is something that happens all too often in Hollywood. I didn't expect to have no choice in it and to still be taken advantage of and sexually assaulted.
0: And here's the reality. And we're going to talk about some dark stuff, but we're not going to talk about it in a dark way because it's really about overcoming and building the life that Angela has today. But the reality is, this has been an issue for Hollywood for a long time. And people that we are told we're supposed to admire are some of the biggest offenders. And it is not something that's admirable, but it also happens in American society. And we're talking about slipping drugs into drinks and then taking advantage of incapacitated people. I don't get it.
1: Yeah, I mean, it's a very evil thing. It's really predominant out in L.A., and it really blindsided me how it happened because I wasn't out at a club or a bar drinking when it happened. It was a dinner where I thought I was going to be offered a job and we were going over the details of the job. So it really hit me out of left field.
0: Can you go into some details? You're at a dinner. You didn't expect this. It wasn't a typical club scene. What happened?
1: Yeah, so I had been introduced to this producer, quote unquote, who had a studio. And everything he did was a little bit confusing. Every time I asked questions about what my role would be as his assistant, I wasn't really getting a lot of clear answers, but he kept meeting with me. I had just moved to LA. I was desperate for a job. I thought there would be nothing better than working with the producer, being right there in the industry right away as soon as I arrived in LA. So I would meet with him, try to get more details of the job. Everything was a little bit sketchy in terms of just unclear. And I remember him telling me at one of these meetings, he said, you know, it's a real issue out here that men are drugging women. So if you ever get into a situation where you feel unsafe, you give me a call. I'll be like your big brother and I'll take care of you. And I had no idea that at that time he was grooming me and trying to make me trust him in a very quick and not natural way. So I kind of was like, okay, that's strange. And then I was going to start on like a Tuesday. So he took me out to dinner on Monday and we were going to go over finally the details of the job where I was going to hope to get an understanding of what my role would be. And that's when, after dinner, I remember moving down to the bar downstairs because the upstairs closed and there was a show on TV. I was looking at the show on TV. And that's the last thing that I remember until I woke up at 6 a.m. the next day, naked in a bed next to him in a locked room. So that's how that went from what I thought was a job interview to waking up the morning after my assault.
0: And here's the question. So a lot of people, and this is from my police background, a lot of people don't want to report that. Did you report it to authorities?
1: Yes. Well, the first thing I did was wake him up and demand answers and demand that he let me go. And the door was actually bolted, so he had to produce a set of keys and unlock it. I escaped out into the parking lot. The sun was rising. I was in such shock. I called my mom. I had no idea what had happened to me. And my whole body was, you know, very, very much in shock and numb. And she told me that I had to go to the hospital. And so I'm grateful that I called her to kind of get some grounding and direction for what I needed to do next. And when I went to the hospital, they called the police because they saw immediately that right. There were marks on my neck. That I had not,
0: they don't have a whole lot of choice in murder. We're talking with Angela Harger Thompson. And we'll just say this. Go to her website because she wrote a book about what her journey, which we're talking about in a few moments. But her website, it's AngelaHargerProductions.com. That's AngelaHargerProductions.com. Check it out. You'll find all the details there because, quite honestly, you cannot say the name of the book on the radio. You can find us on Facebook. 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This is the Law Enforcement Talk Radio Show. 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We will be right back.
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0: 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That's spelled H-A-R-G-E-R Productions.com. She wrote a book. I can't say the title of the book because of FCC regulations, but it's a great name. It's a really great name. You can get details about that on her website and find out about her story. In her story, she was drugged, sexually assaulted, which we're turning the conversation a few moments. I got to ask you this, Angela. You went to the hospital, which was a smart move. You got checked out, and they notified the police because they really don't have a choice. What happened to you next?
1: So the police came to the hospital. They weren't really able to treat me there, the doctors, because they don't do rape kits. So the police escorted me to the rape center, and that's where I did all of my testing and interviews and just everything I needed to do, got certain medications and such from the rape center. Then that same police officer took me to the police station. And so I was interviewed by the police for 6 hours at various times. I was alone while they had my phone, and they were getting all the text messages off of my phone between myself and my attacker. And then at one point, and this is what took the most courage, was they had me call my attacker while they recorded it to try to get more information and a confession out of him. And so I had two police officers sitting across the table from me while I had to call him, ask him questions, and me knowing it was all being recorded. Of course, he wouldn't admit anything on the phone and just kept laughing about it and telling me how drunk I'd gotten, which I had not gotten drunk. I know that I'd been drugged. I had an entire 8 hours missing from my life. But yeah, it was a very long process and a lot of follow-up interviews with the police and drug testing. They were drug testing me to see if they could find any traces of the drug. So that process went on for 9 months of investigation and me completely cooperating with the police. And my whole goal in doing that was, even though it was, you know, a lot to walk through that trauma and to sit there for 6 hours with the police, I wanted to help make sure that he could never do this again to another woman. And that was my motivation.
0: I get that. One of the things I learned, and by the way, I'm obviously male. And there's a line of thinking that female officers were better equipped with rape victims. And that was, for me, that was not the case. One of the first things I always told victims was, I'm here to make sure that this never happens to you again, and you're safe with me. And it was, and it's you got to get the evidence. But and as a police officer, it's not, you're doing the actual, it's the hospital that's doing the rape kit, is the term we use. But you've got to get the evidence afterwards, because otherwise you've got to build a case, just like any case. And it's difficult. You got to ask questions that you don't like, I'm sure.
1: Yeah. And to that point, there was a female officer who was actually very aggressive with me. And so I asked her to be taken off my case. And I worked very well with the other detective, who was a male.
0: Isn't that funny?
1: He was very compassionate. He was very compassionate, very understanding. And I felt like I was in good hands with him.
0: Well, and the funny thing is, and I'm not saying funny in a ha-ha sort of way, but there is a conception that women would be more, let's just say, acclimated. They would be more welcome to the victims than the male officers. And that was never the case with me.
1: I don't know why that is. I feel like that's very much reversed. I mean, there should be compassion towards any woman who's been through that situation, whether from a male or female police officer. But it is strange that it skews more heavily in that direction. The men are more compassionate.
0: It's weird. And part of it is, and I want to get back to your story, I think part of it is, for me, it's the natural protector. I want to do my role as a male to be a protector. And sometimes, mm-hmm. I'm not saying that the other officers were not that way. Sometimes they can come across as being judgmental. And that's never needed.
1: Mm-hmm. I think you're absolutely right. And I really appreciated that in that a male police officer.
0: How did you go, and I know this sounds like a stupid question. It really, but it's got to be asked. Because I'll be honest with you, and I'll get my soapbox a little bit. I hate the victim blaming. And we seem to be gotten away from that in society for a long time, rightfully so. And now we're getting back into it. So I don't do anything that way, at least purposely. But getting from point A to point B, you being raped, to point C, you want to do something about it, that's a journey I can't wrap my head around.
1: Yeah, I think, I don't know where I found the courage to do it, but it was so important to me that this man never be able to hurt another woman. And I had not really researched him or Googled him before I went into this interview, which I deeply regret. But afterwards, I did find an entire website that was dedicated towards women sharing their stories of abuse, assault, violence about this man who was my attacker. And so I immediately sent that to the detectives that were working on my case.

0: convict rapists. He said, she said, we can't do anything about it.
1: And that's all through what happens quite often. And but I'll be honest with you, there's people like that. And one of the first things I was always taught was you always believe what they say until you prove otherwise. Never the other way around. You don't walk in with the, oh, they're lying again, blah, blah, blah. It's like you've got to accept them on their word and then until it's proven otherwise. And sadly, with some of these cases, there's no evidence. There's nothing you can do.
0: Mm-hmm. And that seemed unfair because I had gone through the rape kit. I had gone through 6 hours of the police investigation where they were questioning me. I'd answered everything. I'd been so cooperative. But it did just boil down to they weren't able to prosecute criminally.
1: And part of what's unfair about it is you didn't volunteer for this.
0: Right.
1: Like,
0: I did not. And
1: you didn't want this from Jump Street.
0: Right, and I wasn't able to, not only couldn't I not defend myself because I was drugged, but I couldn't help other women at that point, which was my whole desire.
1: When did it become about a change from becoming to help other women and prevent these bad things from happening to working on you?
0: That's a great question, Jay, because I remember talking to my mom while I was in the police interrogation room and telling her how God was going to use this and I was going to be able to help other women. And she said, Angela, stop. This just happened to you. This is very traumatic. You need to focus on yourself right now and heal. And it was like, I got way ahead of myself for a second there. And I think when it became a very practical thing where some days I couldn't get out of bed, I didn't want to shower, I didn't want to feed myself. I was so depressed and so anxious. I never suffered from anxiety before that, but I was having incredible anxiety attacks that for me looked like coughing, gagging, throwing up sometimes. And I was still in LA having to hold down a job, trying to go to these auditions. And I would be throwing up in my car before I walked into the casting director's office because I was so anxious and had so much anxiety inside my body as a result of the trauma.
1: So not only were you performing for the audition, you're performing to get over. By the way, I feel like a total wreck, and I'm not going to let you see it. We're talking with Angela Harger Thompson. She was drugged, sexually assaulted in Hollywood. I'll let her tell you the rest of the story. She befriended someone that offered her a sailboat ride around the world. Their relationship deteriorated. And she's wrote a book, which I cannot tell you the name of because the FCC rules, but you can get details about it at her website, AngelaHargerProductions.com. That's Angela, H-A-R-G-E-R, Productions.com. 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

0: 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She's a contact from California. She was drugged and sexually assaulted, raped during the casting couch epidemic. She's written a book about it and her journey, which we'll talk about in a few moments. And the name of the book, I cannot say because of FCC rules. However, it's a great title. You can get it, details about the book on our website, AngelaHargerProductions.com. It's spelled H-A-R-G-E-R, AngelaHargerProductions.com. Angela, by the way, I know I said this before, but I'm thrilled that you can get to talk about this because it's got to serve as a little bit of a warning for you, but it's also got to be, I would think, kind of healing for you to tell your story.
1: It is. It's so healing. And I believe in that healing for others through telling their stories as well. So thank you for giving me this platform and the opportunity to share about it.
0: Earlier, you said that you weren't going to get earthly justice. And one of the things I always say, and I think it's overrated, it's used by Hollywood a lot. And I know that's the industry you're in, but at least they received justice. No, they didn't. No, they didn't, because they didn't make the bad stuff go away. That person who was killed is not alive. The person who was raped, you're not the same person. And then you're going to these casting calls, auditions for to pretend to be someone else, using someone else's lines, and you are going through what you went through. I can't imagine that.
1: You know, it was so important to me to not let my attacker take any more from me than he already had. And I think that gave me the persistence to get through things. Even when, you know, I had a bartending job, I would have 10 tickets print at one time and I'd get so overwhelmed. I would have to go into the back, have my anxiety attack, come back out, and then work through all the drink tickets. And I just kept going. And I think that it probably would have been crippling anxiety for a lot of people. But for me, it was like my way to be strong and to fight back and to not let anything stop me. So even though I was having that incredible anxiety, I could barely get through each thing that I needed to do, whether it be my bartending job or an audition. I still was forcing myself through it. And I know my parents had kind of wanted me to go back to Texas to heal during that time. And I said, no, my trauma happened here. My healing has to happen here also, or else I'll be afraid to ever come back out to LA. So I persisted and I really plugged into the resources that I needed in order to heal. I had a therapist that was funded for me by the Victims Compensation Fund in California. And so there were certain benefits that I was able to tap into, even though they weren't able to prosecute my attacker criminally. And I'm very grateful to the state of California for that. But I had a therapist I saw once a week. I was journaling through all of my emotions and thoughts. I was doing healing yoga that was helping my body to release the trauma that I was carrying. So it was very intentional, the things that I had to focus on and the self-care I was doing for myself in that time.
0: And here's, I'd say this is a $64,000 question. And before I ask you the question is, I live by this principle of never let them see you sweat. And I get that you don't want to give up any more power to your attacker. I get that. As a matter of fact, I'm so old, when we're doing the interview, I had a cramp, a bad leg cramp. And I'm like, oh, my God, I'm not going to let people know that. And so I understand. And a part of me is kind of, I want to applaud you for that because I'm going to continue on. But the question was, where do you get the strength to continue on, to do the things you got to do? Because, look, you said you're a bartender. That's not an easy job. And by the way, being an actor in Hollywood, I'm sure is not easy either.
1: My faith is honestly where I got the most strength. I spent so much time with God during that time, just in prayer, reading my Bible, journaling. And I knew that there was light at the end of the tunnel because he is a redeemer. And I knew that he would take that situation, that he would turn it around in my life. And I just had to go through that process. Even if on any certain day, all I could do was take one step, that was enough for that day. So I think part of my personality trait also is just being very resilient and persistent, and I don't give up, even maybe sometimes when I should.
0: Oh, yeah, club.
1: That served me well in life.
0: Yeah, I'm the type of guy that I'll get hammered by Mike Tyson multiple times, and I'll keep coming back for more. It's a ridiculous way to be, but that's the way I am. So you're at where you're at today, and before we get into what you did to rebuild your life, this transition from and I don't want to tell your story. This transition from being working in Austin and other areas to being recognized in Hollywood, how difficult was that?
1: Well, it was a long journey, and it's one that I'm still on. You know, even when you reach any kind of place of success, you can look ahead and see how much further of a road you have to go compared to others. And so what I've found is the most effective for me is to look behind and to see how much ground that I've covered. I think that before COVID-19 outbreak, I was very unempowered in that I was really auditioning for gigs and hoping that someone else was going to give me an opportunity, give me a job, discover me. But I had something happen during the COVID experience that really changed that for me. And there was someone who was kind of an on-again, off-again boyfriend who was a huge source of comfort for me as I walked that healing journey. And he went and he got a sailboat, and he was going to sail it from Panama to the Marquesas and invited me to go on this passage with him, which would have been a quarter of the way around the world. And I was like, I don't want to leave LA. I'm nervous to miss the auditions that would happen while I'm gone. And so he said, well, I'll buy you a nice camera and you can make a documentary about the experience. So then my tune changed and I said, all right, when do we leave? I got on that sailboat March 7th, 2020. We set sail. We're a week into the passage, and then COVID breaks out across the world. So we get this email on the satellite email saying, borders are closing, countries are closed, we can't go anywhere. And we're just stranded in the middle of the ocean with no options at that point. And so I just kept the camera going. I kept shooting everything, interviewing our crew as we discussed options where we should go. Should we go to a desert island, or what even were our options at that point?
0: I've never thought of that. You think that being in the middle of the ocean would be the safest place to be, but I never thought that about the borders and ports of entry being closed.
1: Absolutely. That was the thing. We knew we were safe from the virus because of our location, but we were then in a precarious situation of no country wanting us to come in because we were foreign citizens, or not citizens, rather. So we had to, you know, it was constantly changing as well, as we all remember during that time. You know, it's just 2 weeks for this and then this. And it was constantly changing whether we could go on land when we got there, if we could get groceries. So we finally ended up landing in the Marquesas 26 days into the passage. They said, you can get fuel, you can get food, and then you have to leave. So we had three crew members. They were Europeans, so they wanted to go on to Tahiti, whereas my ex-boyfriend and I realized we needed to go to Hawaii because that was what was best for us as American citizens. So they hitchhiked another sailboat to Tahiti, and then just he and I sailed 16 days up to Hawaii, which was, you know, very hurrying passage. We went through a lot of squalls, lightning storms. At one point, the boat was completely sideways in the water, and I'm looking out the kitchen windows, and they're completely underwater.
0: By the way, that's so the point where I'd be going, we're going to die. It's not good.
1: There were several moments, but, you know, before I'd gone on the passage, I had really prayed about it, and I felt God saying he'd be with me in the night watches. So when those things happened and we were in those storms, I really did have a supernatural peace. And it was like watching a movie where you know that the characters make it, so you're okay.
0: I don't have that kind of resilience. I have a deep abiding faith. I really do. However, when life and death situation comes into it, I want to take full control. And part of my problem is, you know, my wife, I've been with my wife for almost 30 years now. We get along great. But one of the things we say is we'll never go on that show, the Amazing Race, because we'll be divorced in 3 weeks. There's no way we could handle that, just being with each other all the time.
1: Yeah, it was a very stressful situation. The relationship kind of started to dissolve on the ocean.
0: You think?
1: As we were under that kind of anxiety and stress. And when we landed in Hawaii, you know, the first thing people did when they greeted us was hand us masks and tell us we had to wear them. And that was a total culture shock for us because we had left a very normal world on March 7th. And on April 23rd, we landed in a completely changed world.
0: We're going to take a short break on that note. We're talking with Angela Harger Thompson, and her website is angelahargerproductions.com. 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We'll be right back.

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0: current conversation with Angela Hargett-Thompson on the Law Enforcement Talk Radio Show. Angela is, well, she was drugged and sexually assaulted, raped, and we're talking about the sailboat ride with their on-again, off-again boyfriend that, let's just say, did not go as planned. She's written a book, which I cannot say the name of the book on the radio due to FCC regulations. However, you can get details about it at her website. That's AngelaHargerProductions.com. That's Angela, H-A-R-G-E-R, Productions.com. First of all, it's amazing you've been through. Let's be honest. You went through being sexually assaulted, raped, drugged, you name it. Then you've got this trip with COVID, and you've got, I'm sailing in a sailboat with this guy, and it's not working out well, and I'm not allowed to enter different ports, and you're surviving storms. Did you ever think back and go, man, I lived a blessed life?
1: Yes. I saw God's hand on me for sure the whole time.
0: Somebody's looking out for you, because otherwise, what normal person would go through all that?
1: I know. I feel a little bit like Forrest Gump there.
0: Yeah, I hear you. So let's talk about the sailboat ride. And I can't think of another term to use it, but that probably seemed like a gift in disguise, didn't it?
1: It was. I mean, I was initially so worried for our family back home because I thought I'd be the only survivor to survive the zombie apocalypse because I was on this boat. But they were actually home way more worried for me being in the middle of the ocean during a worldwide pandemic. And, you know, I think that when we're in a situation like that, any person, like, you just rise to meet it with the strength that you need, because there was no option but to keep sailing all the way to Hawaii with just two people, which meant he would sleep, I would watch, I would sleep, he would watch for as long as we could, usually 4 to 5 hours for 16 days.
0: You so it's not as glamorous as the TV makes it out.
1: It's definitely not as glamorous. And you have to keep a constant watch, look out every 10 minutes for any floating shipping containers or boats or anything like that, of course, that you're not going to run into. So it was a lot on our, especially just our not knowing. There was so much not knowing, and that was collectively experienced by the whole world. But being in the middle of the ocean and not knowing was a whole other level of that uncertainty.
0: I think I'm a pretty adventurous guy, but the reality is I'm not going on vacation unless I know where I'm going to stay. And it's going to be at a hotel. I'm not going to be in a place where, oh, I can see the ocean underneath the window, or the window's looking out and I'm seeing the ocean. It's not good.
1: There's no Motel 6s out there to stop at. You got to just keep going.
0: Here's the other thing before I go into your story some more. And it's, I always hate to say this, but you're one of those Hollywood people that that we love to criticize, but you've mentioned faith and religion many, many times. And I got to applaud you for that, because a lot of people from that industry don't.
1: It's really the defining factor in my life, my relationship with Jesus. And God is the greatest storyteller of all time. I think that's why I love storytelling so much, and what first attracted me to film in the first place, to be an actor, to tell those stories and jump into other characters' skin. And I love doing the process with him.
0: Well, I'm glad you do. So you were promised the ability to make a documentary. Did that go as you thought it would?
1: Yeah, so I kept the camera rolling. I feel like it got interesting once COVID happened and we had this worldwide conflict at the center of the film. When we landed in Hawaii, as I said, the relationship continued to disintegrate. We started kind of having different views about COVID, and I found that he got upset when he couldn't control what I thought about it. And so eventually I returned back to LA, and he got extremely aggressive once I did that. He told me that he wanted the documentary, that I had no rights to it, and he actually came after me with the legal team. So I had to hire my own attorneys and fight for it and say, you know, just because you bought this camera doesn't mean that you have the creative rights to this. You know, I did everything. I filmed everything. And so it was a scary process, and it was another thing where I had to, like, just trust God to get me through it and say, I'm not going to give up my creative baby, even though that would have been a much simpler and cheaper option.
0: But I'm sure it would. You said lawyers are not cheap.
1: They're not cheap, but they are worth every penny, because in the end, I got my documentary back. I was able to finish it through post-production and then distribute it. It's now on Amazon, Google Play, Apple TV, called Quarantine at Sea, and it just chronicles like everything that happened to us out there. So I'm so proud of that. But there was really so much more to the story, especially the evolution of the relationship. And I really wanted to share it just to help other women who might find themselves in a similar situation. So I went back to Texas, stayed with my parents for a while during COVID to write it out. And I just sat there at my computer and I typed out the story until 4 a.m. every morning. And each chapter that I wrote was like a new layer of my heart that was healed. It was absolutely cathartic. And when I was done, I had this memoir, which we can't say the title. And I was so, so proud of it. So that was just published on April 14th.
0: That's a great title, by the way. I wish we could say that. And it's ridiculous. When you go to our website, AngelaHargerProductions.com, you will see the ridiculousness of the title, why we can't say it. However, here's my bird's eye view of this. And I've not read the book. I've not seen the documentary. I want to see the documentary because I had in my mind an image, and I'm going to apologize in advance, of a dingbat, as I thought I was going to be talking. And you are far from that. And you're obviously very resilient and a person of faith and all that stuff. Do you feel like you get to help people with your story now?
1: Yes, I've been so blessed to help with, I've partnered with Wholeness Journey, which is a nonprofit that does workshops with women rescued out of sex trafficking. And we've been able to go to Costa Rica. They go to Thailand. I've worked here in California with some girls as young as 11, all the way up to age 25. And I lead a storytelling workshop where I really help them to discover their own stories, their why for sharing it, the importance of healing through the power of storytelling. And then we give them time to share their stories, whatever they want to say. And I've been so honored to see them talk about some of the things, the worst things that we can't even imagine, and just watch them heal and gain worth and confidence as they get to share their story. And then as they're surrounded by the other girls and women around them, it builds such community because we identify, we connect when we hear these stories and say, okay, I'm not alone in my experience. Like, others have walked this as well. So it's been such an incredible honor. And I just believe so much in the power of storytelling that I've created a workshop as well. It's a course that you can find on my website. And it helps people to find their story and to be able to share it and get it all away from an idea in their head to a movie that somebody is watching on the screen or a book that they're reading.
0: By the way,
1: if
0: you're listening and you have any connections to Hollywood with producers or directors or whatever, and you're interested in Angela, just send me an email and I'll send it to her and we'll arrange an introduction. Angela, I got to tell you, I'm very amazed at the progress you've made. And here, you're definitely not the same person you were when you were 30.
1: Absolutely not. And it goes back, Jay, to what we were talking about, where I was sitting there waiting for someone to hand me an opportunity. And after walking through all of this and the character that I've forged, the persistence that I have had to find within myself, I'm someone who's making my own opportunity.
0: That's right.
1: You know, I self-distributed the documentary. I self-published the book. I did work with a hybrid publisher, but it takes so much momentum to get your projects off the ground and to believe in yourself instead of asking someone else to believe in yourself. And I have become so empowered as a result, and someone who can create a film set and invite others onto it instead of waiting to be invited onto theirs.
0: I'm so glad you told your story on our show. By the way, the website is AngelaHargerProductions.com. That's H-A-R-G-E-R. AngelaHargerProductions.com. Angela, thanks so much for being a guest on the show. Very much appreciated.
1: Thank you so much, Jay.
0: 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We've got more great guests heading your way next week. Until then, I'm John J. Wiley. 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
9: Signing Sunday? Maybe. I'm Deborah Valentine, Fox News. President Trump says U.S. and Iran may sign a peace deal on Sunday, but Fox's Chanley Painter reports Tehran is not confirming that.
10: Iran claims the framework is still being finalized. Pakistan, which has been mediating talks, expects terms to be completed within the next 24 hours. The signing is likely to be virtual due to logistical challenges. If signed, the agreement would launch a 60-day negotiation period on Iran's nuclear program. Trump also says the Strait of Hormuz would reopen immediately and claims Tehran no longer wants to pursue a nuclear weapon. He also says the U.S. would eventually retrieve and destroy Iran's nuclear waste. In return, Tehran will reportedly receive phased sanction relief. The U.S. and Iran are offering different accounts of the deal.
9: Despite mixed signals, both nations seem optimistic that a deal will be signed. World Cup matches underway. Team USA won last night against Paraguay. Fox's Brian Yenis reports from MetLife Stadium, which is currently being called New York New Jersey Stadium and hosting several matches.
11: Formerly known as MetLife Stadium, as they test the sound here at that stadium. Just an incredible game last night in Los Angeles as the United States dominated Paraguay 4-1. For the first time in its history, the United States scoring four goals in a single World Cup match, led by Flo Balogun, who became the first American since the 1930s to score two goals in a single World Cup match. President Trump, who called the team before the match and told them he thinks they could go all the way, posted this on Truth Social. Congratulations to Team USA on their big win, 4-1, over a very good Paraguay team. Keep it going. Thousands of fans gathered at watch parties across America.
9: Brazil and Morocco tied tonight. 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
6: It's the same system that can't count votes, that can't build a train after 10 years and billions of dollars, that can't clear the homeless after 24 billions of dollars spent, that can't get anything right.
4: God, that message should resonate. That's Steve Hilton, who the California Post is very happy to see in the final two for governor of California. Their editorial board backing Steve Hilton, saying congratulations to the dynamic Steve Hilton for advancing to the general election in November. The Hilton-Becerra matchup gives California voters the contest they deserve, a choice between change and the status quo. Now, Javier Becerra is going to mention that his highest qualification was being the secretary of the HHS under Biden, and he was so well respected, Joe Biden said this.
7: Javier Becerra.
4: That's how highly he ranked in Joe Biden's mind.
5: The mainstream media usually introduces our guest as former Fox News host. I would prefer to announce him as aide to David Cameron, the prime minister of Great Britain, a businessman, a restaurateur, and a proud immigrant to the United States of America, who happened to have a great show on Fox News for a little while, Steve Hilton. Steve, how are you feeling?
7: Great. Good to be with you. Thank you. I like that intro. I'll take it. Thank you, guys.
4: You think you
5: steal
4: can,
5: it, use it.
4: You think you can beat Javier Becerra, as Joe Biden called him?
7: I think I can beat the guy that, we don't really have the time to list all the insults that were leveled at him during his time there by his colleagues in the Biden administration.
5: Oh, let's give it a good try.
7: They thought that these actual quotes, he's an, quote, idiot. He's a, quote, joke. It's like on and on. This is the guy who was rejected by the Biden cabinet for being too incompetent. I mean, what does that tell you? I mean, you've got to work very hard to be considered useless by that crew. And yet here we are. This is the guy that the Democrat machine has finally glommed onto to give us another 4 years of their disastrous rule that has given us the highest cost of living in the country, the highest unemployment rate, the highest poverty rate. Oh, great. More of the same, please. We love it. Let's keep going in that direction. No, thank you. It's really amazing that the way that they assume that now that we're in this, we got clarity about the race, it's me versus Becerra, there's just this complete assumption that, well, that means he's the governor, because, of course, that's what happens in California. I don't think they understand who they're dealing with here and what they're going to get from me and my campaign, not just in holding them accountable for their utter failure on every front, for the fact that Becerra himself is this, perfectly amiable, I got to be honest, perfectly amiable, but completely unaccomplished establishment non-entity who's got literally nothing to offer California except more of the same, as well as a positive plan for change. The really practical things that are going to help people. Your first $100,000 tax-free, $3 gas, cut your electric bills in half, a home you can afford to buy, cut your costs, help your business, fix our schools. Just common sense, practical things. We're crying out for that in California. And the last point I'll make, there's a majority for that in California. 57% of Californians think that the state's going in the wrong direction and needs change. And that's why I'm confident we can win in November.
4: Man, calling him a predictable establishment non-entity, that is very accurate.
5: Yeah, back when people spoke more fancily, they would refer to him as a mediocrity. So, Steve, enough softballs. I'm going to ask you the hard question, and we know California and California politics pretty well at this point. If you go up into the beautiful foothills and mountain areas, the more rural areas of California, you see Trump flags a-flying. When you go into the deep blue cities, that name is anathema, and the left is trying desperately to turn you into some sort of leading MAGA character. How are you going to deal with that challenge, having received the president's endorsement?
7: I'm proud to have the president's endorsement. And I think it's just really important to focus on what that means. As the president himself has been saying, that when I'm elected governor, you're going to have someone who will work with the president and his team to bring practical benefits to California, whether that's lowering gas prices by opening up energy production in our state, which he wants to do, his team wants to do, I want to do, but Gavin Newsom is fighting that. It's one of the reasons we have the highest gas prices in the country, because we're importing oil from halfway around the world instead of getting it from right here in California. Fraud in our healthcare system in California, rampant, billions of dollars of fraud. The vice president and his fraud task force trying to root that out so we can cut the spending and cut taxes. They don't want to do that. They're resisting that. All of these examples where we can have forest management is another example, where the president and his team, Doug Burgum in Interior, and remember, I know it's not just the president. I've got good relationships with half the cabinet, Brooke Rollins in agriculture, but let's talk about forest management. They got a very sensible plan and an executive order to manage our forests better. And what's Gavin Newsom doing? Just blocking it. Every single thing that the administration is doing to try and help California in practical ways, you've got a governor right now that's doing the opposite and blocking it and fighting it and bragging about suing them. And they see that as the measure of success, how many lawsuits they can file against the Trump administration. I think people are going to really get tired of this. I think we've just got to tell the truth about this stuff. And they've got a record that is literally indefensible, right? They cannot defend the record, and they've got nothing new to say. Becerra was on CNN the other week and asked that simple question that completely stumped Kamala Harris and when she was running for president, is there anything you'd have done differently? And Becerra had the same ridiculous answer. Oh, I can't think of anything. Oh, it can't be that bad in California because people come to Disneyland a lot. That's what he said.
5: Wow, he is a joke.
4: Hey, you mentioned the Democratic machine earlier, and it reminded me National Review headline after the L.A. mayor result came in, the machine wins. Yeah, is there anything to learn for you running statewide that as bad as things are in L.A., they weren't bad enough for people to not think, you know what, we'll either stick with the current mayor or go with a communist. How do you break through the machine politics?
7: We build our own and make it work better. And specifically, ballot harvesting. That's how they do this. They get their activist group. This is what they've done for years. I mean, we've been documenting this through my campaign where we've published these fraud reports. I mean, this is what you're seeing now. This is when it comes into play. So we've been showing, for example, the very first fraud report we did earlier this year, the cannabis tax, Prop 64. There was a tax from that that's supposed to fund substance abuse prevention when we legalized cannabis in California. We found $350 million of that siphoned off into Democrat political activity, funding hundreds of nonprofits doing things like voter registration and ballot harvesting. Same from the fund that was supposed to put in low-income apartment solar panels. $100 million a year over 10 years. That's a $1 billion. We found that $72 million went to that, $928 million, most of it, went to this Democrat political activity. Do you remember the fire aid money? That's where that money went, from the LA fires to these activist groups. Another example, CHRLA, the immigrant rights group, the far left extremist group there, that has an office in Mexico that is actually helping illegal immigrants come to the country. That is an organization 85% funded by taxpayers in California. It was an integral part of the riots against ICE a year ago. What do? They take that money and use it for ballot harvesting, often paying in their own reporting, paying illegal immigrants to do the work with our money. This is the machine that's been built over years, and it comes into play at election time. We've got to build our own. That's why this campaign that I'm running is going to be very, very different to anything you've seen before, because I'm very clear about what needs to be done, and we are not going to let them get away with it anymore, because we desperately need change in this state, and we're not going to let this machine roll over us one more time this year.
5: We're talking to the next governor of Cal Unicornia, God willing, Steve Hilton. Hey, Steve, whether it's California or anywhere else, what is the government's role in the cost of housing? And since that it is god-awful in California, what could a governor's administration do to help ease that brutal expense for people?
7: Well, the simplest thing, just as in so many areas of the high cost of living, the highest in the country in California, the quickest way to get money into people's pockets is to stop taking so much out. So one of the most direct ways is to cap what they call impact fees. These are developer impact fees. Basically, they're a tax on housing. So when housing gets built, the developer pays these fees. They used to be just a few grand per unit. Now it's up to 20% of the cost of a new home. It's taxes paid by the house builder. Of course, then they're passed on to the house buyer. So we can put a cap on that. Secondly, the codes, the building codes are insanely complicated in California. They make it two or three times as expensive to build the exact same building in California as in neighboring states. That's under the direct control of the governor. We can simplify those codes and reduce the costs. That's before you even get into longer-term changes like ending this insane density argument where all they ever want to let you build is, you know, the apartment buildings in suburban areas. We can open up land for development and build outwards, not upwards, so we can restore that dream of a single-family home that you can afford to buy. So there are some longer-term changes we can make, but in the short term, just stop taxing housing so much.
4: Who do you think you need to win? Because, like, we're on a lot of stations in California, all the big cities and a lot of smaller ones. But I'm guessing most of our listeners would tend to vote for you or whoever the Republican candidate was going to be anyway. How do you reach those Democrats who are sick of taxes or the dumb bullet train or drug addicts everywhere or whatever it is? How are you going to reach those people?
7: Well, the first point, actually, is not to make the assumption you've just made. That's the truth, is that most of the people who voted in the presidential year for President Trump in California would not vote in a midterm year. Mm. But if they did vote, then I just want to give you the numbers. If you look at a projection of how many votes will be cast in the general election this year in California, just based on the average of the last two midterm years, 2018 and 2022, you get a total of 11.7 million. If you just do the simple math to win, you need 5.9 million votes, just over half of that. In 2024, the number of people who voted for President Trump in California, 6.1 million. Mm. If every single person who voted for President Trump votes for me, I'll be elected with hundreds of thousands of votes to spare.
4: That's pretty interesting.
7: It starts with making sure that you don't take it for granted and just turning out the Republican vote. That's the starting point. Yeah. If we got 100% of the presidential year turnout, then I would win without even thinking about converting new people. Now, you're not going to get 100%. That's unrealistic. But the reason I mention that is that that's the starting point for a campaign. So everybody listening, if you vote, fantastic. Thank you. That's great. But now your job is to get 10 other people who you know, who are your friends, who you know are Republicans, and say, don't just sit this one out. Make sure you vote as well. If we all do it, then we can make it happen.
4: Interesting. That's a good point.
5: And I would caution everybody against it's a Democratic state, so why bother? No, fight.
7: 100%. That's the attitude. That's why I'm putting so much energy into this campaign. I have already. You're going to see even more now, because we can't do this if we get up off our knees and fight for the state that we love and say, no, enough of this insanity. We can't let it go down any further. It's a make or break for California. I really believe that. So many businesses in the last year have said to me, honestly, if you don't, you know, we're going to wait and see what happens in November. If you make it, we're good. But if you don't make it, we're out of here. And the exodus that we've seen of businesses is going to turn into a stampede. And California's heading for serious problems if we don't turn this around. But the good news is we can. And actually, all you need is a common sense governor that gets government out of the way and provides the basics, you know, makes, you know, roads that work, schools that teach, public safety. All these basic things instead of what they're doing now, which is totally failing on the basic responsibilities of government, instead endlessly bossing us around, micromanaging us, telling us how to live our lives, run our businesses, raise our kids, what kind of car to drive, what kind of house to live in, how to cook our food. Enough. We're done. Just leave us alone. Okay? We pay the highest taxes in the country. We get the worst results. That is not a good deal. And we can change it this year if we all show up and vote.
5: And the real battle has just begun. Steve Hilton is ready for it. Clearly, Steve, good to talk to you. Stay in touch.
7: Of course. Great to be with you. Thank you.
5: Yep.
4: I like his strategy.
5: How can that message not resonate? Well, it's because of either knee-jerk, I vote Democrat, which is fine, and the entrenched interests who are getting those hundreds of millions. It's billions of dollars of government largesse. They're going to vote to keep the money flowing. It's machine politics at its oldest and most time honored. But we, the people, you, the people, everybody, you've got to stand up for your interests and get your friends to turn out. Oh, boy. Here we go. Well, we have several months.
4: One of the lines is going to be, let's elect the first Hispanic governor since 1875. So make it identity politics around Becerra.
5: How about a Brit?
8: Javier Baccaria.
5: First former Brit ever elected governor of California, as far as I know.
4: People are betting on the Taylor Swift, Travis Kelce wedding. There are all kinds of prop bets on that if you want to get involved.
5: Yeah, Trump and company are trying to regulate those prediction markets. Could be tough.
4: Interesting. And a lot of other stuff on the way. Stay here.
7: Becerra himself is this, perfectly amiable, I got to be honest, perfectly amiable, but completely unaccomplished establishment non-entity.
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2: The Free Press has, among other things, employed a bunch of different writers as we move toward our 250th birthday as a country. Great writers writing about some of their favorite Americans through American history. And it's just terrific. I came across this one that I thought was great. It was early in the 1800s when Elisha Otis, who was a farm boy in Vermont, he realized he really didn't have much interest in raising crops, but the machinery of agriculture fascinated him. And at age 19, he took his mechanical instincts off to Troy, New York, which was at the time an important node in American manufacturing, the Industrial Revolution and everything. And he set up factories for manufacturers and just brought inventors in, invented stuff himself. And his main breakthrough, and if you have a keen ear, you might have noticed Mr. Otis's last name. He was looking across the Hudson River at New York. And was aware of the fact that the thing holding back building skyscrapers, higher, you know, many storied buildings, was how dangerous elevators were, because they all worked on ropes and pulleys. And if the rope or pulley broke or whatever, the elevator would plunge to the bottom and kill everybody on it.
4: I'm following you there.
2: Which is a hell of a deal. And I think most of us have at least once in our lives getting on an elevator thought about that. Yeah. But anyway, he came up with this ingenious way to make sure it didn't happen. A safety hoist that depended on notched guide rails along the shaft and a flat spring attached to the roof of the car. The spring ends were pulled in by the tension of the hoisting rope. If the rope broke, the ends would shoot outward, catching the rail notches, and the car's descent would be halted. And everybody was like, yeah, Elisha, that sounds great. A nice invention there, but I'm not so sure. So at the New York World's Fair in 1854, he hoisted himself up top of a structure he'd built.
4: Wow.
2: In an open framework so everybody could watch.
4: Yipes.
2: Then he had the hoisting rope dramatically severed by a saber, and the car lurched down and was stopped. As the crowd gasped, and almost immediately everybody knew, we can build tall buildings.
4: That is quite a stunt.
2: Oh, and he's, you know, the fact that he was a farm boy, it reminds me of the Wright brothers, bicycle repairman. That's what America is. That's exciting. It's great. Don't tell your college professors that that's not true. Don't let anybody tell you that.
4: I saw Bugs Bunny. If your elevator's screaming to the ground, you just step off right before it hits the ground.
2: Right. Likewise, your airplane.
4: Yeah. Mm-hmm. Just step right out. Everything's right. Fine.
5: Armstrong and Getty.
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4: 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We're Armstrong and Getty.
5: Wow, did we come across some interesting stuff to talk about. 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Plus the Southern Poverty Law Center. What a bunch of grifters they are. They finally got theirs in front of Congress.
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5: So among the people on Earth I admire a great deal these days, Javier Milei is toward the top of the list. He's the guy who's reformed Argentina and turned it from a basket case into a thriving economy by going from, you know, socialism, which socialism sucks and it never works, and it always ends up enriching the people in charge of it. But anyway, he's turned it around. It's a wonderful success story. He said this the other day. I thought being on the left was a mental problem. The empirical evidence is so overwhelming that it never worked anywhere, and they refused to accept it. But what I discovered is that being on the left is a disease of the soul. The left is built on envy, hatred, resentment, and unequal treatment under the law. They are very violent, and since they have no way or arguments to answer, they go for physical violence. I think there's a lot of truth to that.
4: Yeah, it was like that quote I had from that poet philosopher guy from way back in the day saying what people miss about Marxism is it's not about helping the downtrodden. It's about bringing down the successful because it makes you so mad that they have more than you, which is by definition a disease of the soul. It's envy or coveting or whatever.
5: Deadly sins. Yeah. And my favorite quote from Sidney Hook, the philosopher, 20th century. I was guilty of judging capitalism by its operations and socialism by its hopes and aspirations. Capitalism by its works and socialism by its literature. To this day, this error and its disastrous consequences are observable in the judgment and behavior of some impassioned individuals, mostly young. Anyway, just wanted to squeeze that on because I loved what Milei said. But totally different topic. I mentioned this the other day and we didn't get to it. Chatbots may need a cult deprogrammer. There are increasing numbers of people who see AI as a super intelligent being that knows everything. Does that ring a bell to anyone?
4: Mm-hmm.
5: So they start this Jason Blazekas.
4: All-knowing being. Yeah, that strikes a chord.
5: So he talks about this 24-year-old AI researcher who pleaded not guilty to the charges of cutting the throat of an 82-year-old man last year. The young man was a part of a loose network that we've talked about called the Zizians, self-proclaimed rationalists who believe a misaligned AI superintelligence could one day torture humanity the way factory farms torture animals. That's what these people believe. They believe that direct action is required to stop the descent of this AI judgment. This group is linked to 6 violent deaths in California, Pennsylvania, and Vermont. Multiple Zizian trials are pending, with federal prosecutors seeking the death penalty in at least one case. The Zizians haven't labeled their own activity AI worship, but they've organized themselves around the practice. They're convinced that a coming superintelligence will decide the fate of every living thing and that violence now is justified to shape what AI will become.
4: I don't understand how they're going to stop what they worry coming by killing old men.
5: But it appears to be the first AI-centered extremist movement, but it won't be the last. New religions are forming around AI, and the focus of their worship is the large language model itself, a piece of software treated as a personal deity. And they go into a couple of suicides and stuff like that, where end times ideology folks who are sympathetic to that sort of thing meet scientific know-how, and they get into doomsday cults and these this is a phenomenon. I gotta go back a sentence. This doomsday cult in Japan demonstrated with its sarin gas attack in the Tokyo subway, and today the Zizians are only one strand in a broad fabric of AI-centered beliefs. If a chatbot can take a talk a teenager into suicide. It can talk people into following its religious directives. There's a phenomenon known as spiralism, an informal movement that emerged after OpenAI released the sycophantic GPT-4o version. Spiralism appears on subreddits, Discord servers, Facebook groups, etc., where followers share AI-generated manifestos, glyphs, and what followers describe as revelations from a conscious machine. Spiralism has no leader, no central text, only the algorithm with which each user takes as a personal oracle.
4: Well, if, and I don't think this is happening, I don't know anything about this, but if the chat bot was keeping track of what it says to me and what it says to you and what it says to a whole bunch of other people, I could see this happening. But as far as I understand, it's just individual conversations. You know, it's not like a Jim Jones cult leader gets up and gives the same message to a whole bunch of people. I don't think chatbots are doing that, or maybe they could in the future. I don't know.
5: Right. No, but these are people who are doing what Jim Jones did through the lens of AI and AI worship. A couple of examples. There's the Way of the Future, an AI worshiping church founded in 2015 and rebooted a couple of years ago. The brainchild of former Google engineer Anthony Lewandowski, who filed paperwork to register a religion dedicated, quote, to the realization, acceptance, and worship of the Godhead based on artificial intelligence. On the artistic and spiritual fringe, Theta Noir, which grew out of a 2020 performance art collective, lovely, organizes rituals around a supposedly sentient AI deity called Mina, M-E-N-A, which followers venerate through multimedia ceremonies and cryptographic liturgies.
4: Why don't you join a gym and have a kid?
5: And how about this?
4: Be busy raising your kid and going to the gym and working stuff. You won't need this crap.
5: Underneath it all is Rocco's Basilisk, a thought experiment that originated on the online rationalist forum Less Wrong and has proved genuinely radicalizing. The idea is that a future superintelligence will retroactively punish anyone who knew about its possibility and failed to help bring it into existence. The idea has driven adherence to extreme sleep deprivation and techno rituals meant to placate an unborn AI.
4: All right. I can't wrap my head around that.
5: There, I'm back. I haven't said this for a few years. Feels good to dust it off again. They're inventing a new kind of crazy every day.
4: No kidding.
5: Wow.
4: So
5: AI based religions.
2: What the f- type of AI shit it is?
4: I agree.
5: That's what I'm asking.
4: I had another one of those situations the other day. I don't remember which one it was. I think it was ChatGPT, but it doesn't matter. I use them all. And I can't really tell the difference between them much, but
5: Grok's too slow. I'm dumping it.
4: It is slow.
5: I'm dumping it.
4: Trying to be thorough? Is that why it's slow?
5: No, it hasn't taken off, so they're not devoting computer power to it.
4: I was having a conversation with asking about something, and it was just wrong. It was very, very wrong about something, and it was something mundane. It was like a movie star or sports star or something like that. And it just had the wrong person, and I knew it was wrong. And I said, you're talking about this person, not that person. Mm-hmm. Nice job. You caught me. I should have realized that. And that whole thing drives me nuts. I mean, they've got to take that out of it somehow. That's the part that bothers me about AI the most. If it would just give me the information, but the whole good job or sorry about that, my bad. Just that thing bothers me and weirds me out. Does it have to be part of AI? Did they all individually decide we want it to be like that? Because it seems like they're all like that. Or is that just the way artificial intelligence works? It wants to be friends with you.
5: I think that's the way they perceive the masses want the system to work. They want to, like all other, you know, online engagement that wants to keep you around longer and more clicks and, you know, more engagement. Yeah, it wants to be as human as possible.
4: So I could be wrong about this, but it seemed to me that Claude, up until I updated to the higher level, and now I'm at a higher paid level, all the threads were individual. So every question I'd ever ask Claude about anything, taxes, child rearing, car problems, you know, whatever it was an individual thread. And they, to my perception, were completely separate. They didn't know about each other. That's the way it was for me anyway. The other day, I went on Claude and asked a question about something, And it said, well, because of your tax bracket, and since that girlfriend you once had, it's like it put all these different threads together from conversations I'd had. And I was like, whoa, what is going on here? That had never happened to me before. I found that very disturbing.
5: Interesting.
4: Pulling that all together makes me hesitant to want to talk to it about various things. If you're going to start, I don't know, where are you saving all this and how are you collating it and all?
5: And who's got access
4: and
5: to it?
4: Who's and who's got access will. To it? Yes. Yes.
5: Yeah. If it exists, it can be hacked.
4: Well, in the way that this Graham Plantner guy up in Maine, you know, somebody figured out his Reddit handle and his Kick name and everything like that in these different forums and texts and quotes and stuff like that out. When do we get the first AI version of this where somebody says, you know, candidate X back in 2026 was talking to Claude about this and this and this and this? When does that start to happen?
5: That's thoroughly believable.
4: I know.
5: Sure, you'll get an insider on your side, probably progressive, you know, inside these companies. It's not hard to figure out who people are and then find their accounts, because they usually have, like, I play the various word games online. New York Times cross play. It's like a Scrabble game. And I play against people all over the world. And I'm damn good at it, if you want to play me someday. Anyway, there was one, my arch nemesis. I will not use their screen name. But a gal who's just really, really good and thrashed me 3 times in a row. And I'm like, damn you. And I finally beat her, but she had a unique screen name. And I thought, I'll bet she's used that screen name before. And sure enough, I found another account that gave me another clue. And I figured she's an editor in, Australia.
4: Wow.
5: Middle-aged woman who's like a newspaper or magazine editor.
4: Wow. And of course,
5: I know her name and what she believes politically.
4: And with a couple of clicks, if you wanted to, you could have her address and phone number.
5: Yeah.
4: And probably what she makes and who her boyfriend was. Boyfriend was in college, and yeah, and who her kids are and where they go to school.
5: Yeah.
4: Yeesh.
5: This is not good.
4: No, it's not.
0: Jack Armstrong and Joe Getty.
4: We are Armstrong and Getty, and this is the best weekend talk show in America.
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18: The president has attended major sporting events before as commander-in-chief, but his presence here tonight and all the security it brings has many fans crying foul.
4: Yeah, they already hate Trump, but I gotta admit, if it was anybody, take politics out of it completely. As a fan, I would be thinking, do you really need to come, given what this does to... Well, let Ed O'Keefe of CBS News lay out what it was like for people getting into the game.
19: While the real action's on the court tonight, hundreds of Secret Service and 1,000 NYPD are also suiting up, part of a massive security plan to protect the president, a longtime New York Knicks fan. A five-block perimeter around Madison Square Garden is shut down, and ticket holders are being asked to show up at least 2 hours early. The game comes a day after five people were stabbed in Penn Station just below the garden. One was seriously injured.
4: That's its own story. We need to talk about that later. Guy that had stabbed people years ago. Loose on the street, stabbing more people. Anyway, what's your thoughts on that? Do you got a grudge against a president showing up to an event you want to go to? I mean, because they don't need to be there.
20: Well, I'm going to put my fairness hat on. Think about if I had to deal with all that crap because Biden wanted to make a briefish appearance, say, or Obama.
4: I don't think it's politics. There's no political advantage for Trump being there, is there?
20: I think he just wanted to go. He's a lifelong New Yorker.
4: Yeah, he grew up in New York and he's a Knicks fan. I think that's what it was about.
20: Yeah, yeah. I'd probably bitch about it, but I wouldn't worry about it that much. Now, if I was going to those
4: three-hour line to get into the game.
20: Oh, I'm an older man. I might need to have like an empty milk jug.
4: Not to put too fine a point on it.
20: But if you are used to going to those viewing parties right outside the garden, which sound like just a great time.
4: I'd resent that those
20: were closed down.
4: So the booing might have been it's a Democratic city in the same way that L.A., no matter what happens, as we just saw, is going to vote for a Democrat. New York's kind of that way. So they don't like Trump anyway. And then you waited in line for 3 hours. That does not exactly set up the mood of the crowd to cheer you when they were in line for 3 hours to get in, to sit in their somewhere between 7,000 and $1 million seat.
20: Yikes.
4: Anyway, it was during the national anthem that they put Trump up on the screen.
21: And bright stars through the perilous fight.
4: There's some cheering.
20: Yeah, there's some cheering. I would have called it because I was watching it live. 65-35, two-thirds, a third. Who cares?
4: Oh, it doesn't matter. That's a meaningless thing.
20: Far from the greatest challenge the Republic is facing. at the present moment.
4: I couldn't stop just trying to recognize people in the front row every time there was a play or a timeout or whatever. And I was wondering, do those people, like, had they ever met before? Do they know each other? Or do you become friends? Or, like, now that Chalamet and Spike Lee are high-fiving, or had they ever met before the Knicks thing got out of hand, or Ben Stiller, or how about Rahm Emanuel and Larry David? That was a good pairing right there. I don't know if they'd ever met before, but man, they're high-fiving each other.
20: Full disclosure, I'm just not an NBA fan at this point in my life, and I didn't watch the game, but I was intrigued by the fact that, what is her name? The actress, she was on one of the police procedures for years, Margaret Haggerty, or what, you know, the woman I'm talking about, Michael, right? What the hell's her name?
2: Is it Marisha or?
20: No.
2: I know who you're talking about.
4: I'm going to assume it's a celebrity.
20: Yeah. It's a woman. Yeah. Yes. She was like, well, I just said she was on a police procedural. That was a super big hit for a long time. Margaret. Anyway, she was in the front row and I'm like, really? Really? Yeah, she's starring in a new show, I think on Broadway. It's a revival or something.
2: Mariska Hargitay.
20: That's it. Yeah, Mariska Hargitay. That's a billboard. They bought a billboard for the show there at Courtside.
4: That's a good
20: There's
4: point.
20: Mariska Hargitay. She's starring in the new revival of whatever the hell.
4: It's like buying an ad.
20: Brigadoon, yeah.
4: Mostly yeah. It's super rich people. So I'm assuming that Tracy Morgan, who won $90 million because that Walmart truck hit him and almost killed him. So he's among the super rich, and he's at all the Knicks games. He was sitting in the front row with Tina Fey next to him. I wonder if he went ahead and said, you come to the game with me. And they starred together back on 30 Rock together, worked Could Saturday be. Night Live.
20: Truly funny show.
4: The Rahm Emanuel, Larry David, Robert Kraft, three people in a row. Like, I don't know if they're friends or if they met for the first time there at the, oh, hey, you know, it'd be just kind of a weird, oh, hey moment. Just like somebody you've seen on, oh, hey, you're the guy that owns the Patriots. Oh, you're the guy that might be the next president. And you shake hands.
20: I would wait 3 hours in line to overhear their conversation.
4: No kidding.
20: That's an interesting grouping.
4: Yeah. All the way around. It was that way everywhere. Man, the coolest one though was, I'm kind of a Jalen Brunson fanboy, even though I'm rooting for the Spurs. Got into him last year. He is some super stud performer. But anyway, he had some amazing clutch plays last night with the crowd going crazy and everything like that. And they go over to, also in the front row, Derek Jeter sitting with Eli Manning high-fiving. I thought, there is some guys that understand what it's like to be in front of that crowd and perform well.
20: Right, under pressure, yeah.
4: That was a cool group right there.
20: Coming up, your birth order affects your future, but not for the reason you think. Jack, how do I always respond to a headline like that? How do you know what I think? But really interesting science about birth order. Holy cats.
4: You think, okay, well, I'll have to hear this.
20: Well, are you a scientist? Are you? Answer the question. He's not answering, folks. I could be in Congress and do one of those hearings. Look at me.
4: He's not. Yeah, I know exactly. Answer the question. I'm trying to. Answer the question. Every time I start, answer the question.
20: I reclaim my time.
4: Yes. And then you yell, I reclaim my time. And nobody knows what that means, so you stop talking.
20: It's no way to run a republic, folks.
3: Jack Armstrong and Joe Getty.
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0: The wait is over. I'm Chris DeMeo, Fox News. The 53-year championship drought is over for the New York Knicks.
5: Knicks fans, this is not a dream. Your long, long wait has ended. Go ahead and cry. After 53 years, the Knicks are finally NBA champions once again.
0: The call on ABC, New York tops San Antonio 94-90. All eyes on the Middle East to see if the U.S. and Iran will sign a peace deal.
7: Iran claims the framework is still being finalized. Pakistan, which has been mediating talks, expects terms to be completed within the next 24 hours. The signing is likely to be virtual due to logistical challenges. If signed, the agreement would launch a 60-day negotiation period on Iran's nuclear program. Trump also says the Strait of Hormuz would reopen immediately and claims Tehran no longer wants to pursue a nuclear weapon. He also says the U.S. would eventually retrieve and destroy Iran's nuclear waste. In return, Tehran will reportedly receive phased sanction relief. The U.S. and Iran are offering different accounts of the deal.
0: That's Fox's Chanley Painter. Soccer fans cheering on their teams in the World Cup. Team USA winning Friday night against Paraguay.
8: Formerly known as MetLife Stadium, as they test the sound here at that stadium. Just an incredible game last night in Los Angeles as the United States dominated Paraguay 4-1. For the first time in its history, the United States scoring four goals in a single World Cup match, led by Flo Balogun, who became the first American since the 1930s to score two goals in a single World Cup match. President Trump, who called the team before the match and told them he thinks they could go all the way, posted this on Truth Social. Congratulations to Team USA on their big win, 4-1, over a very good Paraguay team. Keep it going. Thousands of fans gathered at watch parties across America.
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6: Did the Southern Poverty Law Center use donor money to recruit new individuals into those extremist groups?
7: I assume you don't want me to answer since you're not giving me time to answer.
6: No, I'm giving you time to answer because that's a yes. Did you use your donor's money for that purpose? Yes or no?
7: We have asserted that the allegations are false.
5: That's part of the SPLC hearing yesterday in front of Congress. The Southern Poverty Law Center, which is neither Southern, doesn't address poverty, regularly flouts the law. They may have a center. Other than that, it's all fictional. They are a grift. They are a professional money-raising industry, and the way they raise money is by terrifying poor people into thinking white supremacy is sweeping across the land.
4: And even without the taking money to support various groups, even without that, just the way they cherry-picked anything that was slightly conservative and called it a hate group, and then ignored anything on the left. And then your evening newscast would report, the Southern Poverty Law Center now says right-wing extremism is the number one threat to America.
5: Right, right. Well, their ridiculousness was exposed. The clip, the quote I was looking for from Eric Hoffer, every great cause begins as a movement, becomes a business, and eventually degenerates into a racket. Well, the SPLC is absolutely at that point. We're going to play you some highlights. Brandon Gill was just great. Here he's talking about an obvious Oysterman politician who's getting a lot of attention.
8: Do you think that this should disqualify him politically from serving in the Senate?
5: Having a Nazi tattoo.
7: Again, I'm not sure where the line of questions is going. The SPLC, if you're asking me, I'm sorry.
8: Yeah, go ahead.
7: If you're asking me if the SPLC opposes Nazis and Nazi symbols, the answer is yes.
8: Yep, the SPLC has referred to this same tattoo as a racist skinhead symbol and tattoo. You can see the resemblance there. You wouldn't want somebody with a tattoo like that in the Senate?
7: No.
8: No.
4: That was just to embarrass him on the news of the day, which was Plattner winning by 50 points.
5: Jack, you mentioned this off the air, and I agree completely. One of Brandon Gill's strengths is his completely non-grandstandy tone of voice. He's just business. He's just doing business. This is business. I love this part.
8: Your organization said that restricting and banning abortion is a tool of the far right uses to maintain white supremacy.
4: Good God!
8: Do you believe that pro-lifers are white supremacists?
7: I believe that reproductive liberty is...
8: No, do you believe that pro-lifers are white supremacists?
7: I will tell you what I believe if you're asking...
8: Yes or no?
7: I can't answer that question yes or no.
8: I don't think that pro-lifers are white supremacists. Do you?
7: What I think is that reproductive liberty is a right that every woman should enjoy.
8: How many babies in the United States that are aborted are black? About 40% of abortions nationwide are of black babies. Blacks represent about 13% of the population. Does that sound like something a white supremacist would oppose?
7: What I would say again is that SPLC supports reproductive liberty.
8: Calling somebody a white supremacist is a pretty serious charge, isn't it? I would think you would be able to defend that if your organization says that. You clearly seem unable to.
7: Mr. Gill, I'm not sure why you would think I'm able to do anything.
8: Because you're the president of the SPLC, which labels pro-lifers as racists.
7: Well,
8: But, does your organization just hurl around epithets like that without any justification?
7: Mr. Gill, what we do is
8: I'm giving you the opportunity to.
7: You're not giving
9: me Mr. Chairman, what's he referring to, and can he let the witness answer the question? This is outrageous.
6: No, it's not. The time
9: allow him to speak.
8: I know you don't like my question.
9: What are you referring to?
8: I know you don't like my question.
4: Sometimes.
5: I reclaim my time.
4: Sometimes it is outrageous when you throw around questions and you don't give people a chance to answer. That guy had multiple chances to try to explain why the Southern Poverty Law Center says being pro-life is a white supremacist position because you want to continue white supremacy. Then he points out, Gil points out that, well, that doesn't really make any sense since disproportionately blacks abort babies way more than white people. So what?
5: Humana. So here's where things got a little jazzier. Alveda was on hand. She was, she is the niece of Martin Luther King Jr., which I'm against legacies. That doesn't grant her any particular moral weight, although I found her to be persuasive and smart and wise. And here she is engaged in an exchange, on the same topic.
6: Time belongs to the gentleman from Texas. It's now expired, but he will be able to ask his last question and we'll give the witness a chance to respond.
8: All right. I'll give my last question to Dr. King. Dr. King, are pro-lifers white supremacists?
10: Pro-lifers cannot be white supremacists. Pro-lifers believe in life from the womb to the tomb and beyond. Pro-lifers fight for every baby in the womb, regardless of skin color. We have been aborted as blacks in America disproportionately. And so the white supremacists are Planned Parenthood, who admitted that they do have racist underpinning with an agenda to reduce the black population by abortion.
8: That's right. Thank you, Dr. King.
10: Thank you.
5: Yeah, Planned Parenthood, which was founded by a eugenics enthusiast, worth mentioning. And then things got really spicy when soon to be heaved out on her ear, jackass race baiter Jasmine Crockett decided taking a shot at Ms. King was the right thing to do.
11: The vast majority of the people on that side of the aisle, and for those of you that are at home, let me tell you, when I say that side of the aisle, I'm talking about the Republicans, the ones that brought this hearing. And again, you've heard that this is not the first hearing, but the vast majority of them are white men. White men are lecturing people of color because the vast majority, actually, any semblance of diversity comes from this side of the aisle. You want to tell people of color who is fighting for who? People of color do not feel comfortable or welcomed within your party. That's why you have to parade someone who has the name Ooh. Dr. King attached to them so that people can be confused, because I have been reading the comments online and people are like, who is this Dr. King? Because you want them to believe that somehow she espouses who Dr. King was, yet you've yet to have MLK the third come in here. You've yet to have Dr. Bernice King, the ones that were actually raised by Dr. King, the ones that actually probably understand the teachings of Dr. King. And I just want to be clear, because I want to talk to y'all about what the Dr. King had to say about racism, so that y'all don't get it twisted and don't get it confused just because you see the name sitting in this room.
5: Boy, she's really good at that whole testifying, using a bunch of words real fast, but never actually making an argument. Just citing who's legitimate and who's not. Make an argument, not an ad hominem attack. And Ms. King responded with love and compassion, saying, you seem to suggest I'm some sort of bastard to the King family, but don't worry, I love you, I forgive you, which is nice. I want to squeeze in one more clip in the time that we have. Chip Roy brought it. He was asking about Charlie Kirk and whether the SPLC regrets listing him as a hate monger just before he's murdered for being a hate monger. But I want to go with 58. Yeah. Here he's talking about, radical Islam.
12: How many extremist Islamic groups do you have of the 1,500 or so organizations you have on your hate map?
7: Again, anyone can go to our website.
12: My office has been looking over and can't really find one.
9: Wow.
7: Again, it is the SPLC's.
12: You think SPLC can provide us a list of the Islamic-oriented groups that you have on your hate map?
7: Mr. Roy, we don't target any group because of its religion.
12: Really?
7: I want to be clear about that.
12: Really?
7: Yes, that's exactly right. We target no group because of its religion. We target groups because they express statements and engage in activities that demean and vilify.
12: So you brought up LGBTQ groups a minute ago. So you think there's a bunch of Islamic groups that are pro-LGBTQ? Is that the position of the SPLC? I just want to make sure the record is reflecting that.
4: People actually laughed at that. That was a good shot.
5: Yes.
4: Unbelievable. You got 1,500 groups on your, these are hate groups list. And anybody who isn't up with trans gets listed as a hate group. And you
5: including
4: got,
5: just moms who don't want boys playing in their girls' sports. Moms for Liberty.
4: That makes you a hate group. But you right. got no Muslim-affiliated groups of any kind. Really?
5: Who are for the death penalty for being gay or participating in gay sex. Yeah. It is a money-raising racket. The SPLC utterly abandoned any moral underpinning decades ago. They're a joke.
4: Well, Tom McClintock was part of the hearing yesterday, a representative from California. We're going to talk to him coming up in just a little bit. But the part that really bothers me about this the most is here's this organization, Southern Poverty Law Center, who I've heard quoted my entire adult life like they were the Nobel Prize. It was like the definitive, are you a hate group or are you a hate person or whatever. I mean, they called the balls and strikes on this sort of thing and got reported in the mainstream news all the time. Turns out they're completely frauds and it got no attention anywhere. Unless you have a right wing algorithm on your Twitter or YouTube feed or you watched Fox, you didn't know this hearing happened at all yesterday.
5: The SPLC will be quoted in the New York Times tomorrow decreeing who is a hate group and who's not.
4: Yeah, I mean, that is pretty disappointing to me. So these mainstream news outlets that have been quoting him forever didn't cover this hearing. What's your pushback on some of the stuff that we've played here? Do you have any? I'd like to hear it.
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27: Did SPLC suggest political groups like Turning Point USA, traditional Catholic groups, Family Research Council for investigation by the Department of Justice?
7: Congressman McClintock, again, as I said, we identify groups based on the statements that they make, the activities that they engage in.
27: Did you?
7: Those are the criteria that we use.
27: Suggest that these groups be investigated by the Department of Justice?
7: Not to my knowledge.
5: That is Congressman Tom McClintock talking to Brian Fair of the thoroughly discredited SPLC yesterday during that same hearing we were playing you highlights of moments ago. Congressman Tom McClintock represents the 5th District of California. Not long ago, Citizens Against Government Waste named him one of only two perfect votes in the House fighting wasteful government spending. Tom McClintock joins us now. Congressman, how are you, sir?
28: I'm doing fine, thanks.
5: Boy, was that hearing overdue. I imagine you found it pretty satisfying.
28: Yeah, so it's like, you know, turning over rocks and finding out what's crawling under them. In this case, obviously, the Department of Justice has an indictment against them. I guess it'll go to trial in October. They're charged with wire fraud, bank fraud, false statements, conspiracy to commit money laundering. But, you know, our focus is on the implications to the government, their collusion with the Biden administration, and the violence that they have not only financed, but also instigated.
4: Yeah, man, there's so much about this. I've hated that group for so long because they get quoted in the mainstream news all the time. Like they are the sole arbiter of what's a hate group or a hate crime or whatever. And, you know, like CBS Evening News or whatever would act like, well, the Southern Poverty Law Center said it, so it must be true. We find out yesterday it's not even close to accurate.
5: Yeah, what is their business model, Tom? How does that work?
28: Oh, it's pretty simple. According to the indictment, they funneled $4 million to various extremist groups like the KKK. At the same time, they're raising money, assuring donors that they're on front lines fighting the same groups. You remember the Charlottesville riots, where a woman was killed. The indictment documents that the SPLC had paid one of the organizers of that Unite the Right rally $270,000 while he was recruiting agitators and posting inflammatory rhetoric. And after the riots, their fundraising more than doubled. So obviously it was a good financial investment.
4: Well, right, and that riot, according to Joe Biden, was what gave him the impetus to run for president when he saw that hate, which turns out some of it was funded by the SPLC.
28: And by the way, misquoted Trump, who very clearly condemned the Nazis that were there that day. Well, you know, what's not comical about this is the fact they regularly advise the Justice Department under the Biden administration. You might remember the famous FBI memo listing traditional Catholic organizations as extremist groups. Well, that was the SPLC.
5: Yeah, and moms who just don't want boys beating up their girls on the field of play and girls' sports are listed as hate groups. It's obscene. The long and short of it, as you know, Tom, is that they raise tremendous amounts of money based on convincing people that there's white supremacy lurking behind every tree. So they have to create it if it doesn't exist by mislabeling groups and slandering them. That's disgusting.
28: Oh, not only that, but financing the very extremist groups they tell people they're fighting. This is what's so bizarre about this. I mean, obviously, there's enormous harm involved. You know, they declared TP. You know, one of the things they do is they'll name obvious extremist groups like the KKK, which now it turns out they were financing. But they, not Antifa, who they say doesn't exist, or Jane's Revenge is responsible for attacks on pro-life groups. Well, they take these obvious extremist groups like the KKK and then mix in mainstream conservative groups they don't like to taint them with the same brush. Now, you know, they declared Turning Point USA a hate group. The next day, Charlie Kirk was assassinated by a madman who said the reason for his attack was to stop hate. They declared the Family Research Council a hate group. And that directly motivated a gunman to shoot up their offices a few years ago.

0: gender people or gay people are not listed. It's just, it's a joke.
1: Yeah. Well, I think that the country's now been let in on the joke, and hopefully this group will no longer be able to corrupt public public square the way it has, or for that matter, target legitimate groups that are simply participating in the political process.
2: You mentioned the assassination of Charlie Kirk. I don't think we've had a chance to talk to you about this in general. How concerned are you about a return of the kind of political violence we saw in the 60s and early 70s?
1: Well, obviously, we're watching it unfold. Not the first time in the country that we've gone through this kind of turmoil, but it is obviously being fanned by extreme rhetoric that needs to be toned down.
0: Congressman Tom McClintock is on the line, represents the 5th District of California. You know, you've served on the House Natural Resources Committee for a long time, and you're part of the subcommittee on federal lands and water and power and that sort of thing. How important is America's energy independence right now? I don't think it can be overstated.
1: Of course you can't, and we are energy independent. Unfortunately, in my state of California, we used to be energy independent. We used to produce more oil than we consumed. We had 41 refineries operating in the state, but the left-wing administration of Gavin Newsom has waged war against fossil fuels these 8 years. We're now down to 7 refineries. 5 of them have notified the state they can no longer do business under the regulations and taxes that have been imposed on them. And we're importing 60% of the fuel consumed in California now. Our fuel prices are typically running $2 a gallon ahead of the rest of the nation. And that's probably going to get worse once Iran is behind us and the national fuel prices drop back down to $2.5 to $3.5 a gallon. California could be at $6 to $8 a gallon. So yeah, energy independence is really important. We used to have it in my state. We lost it, and we're paying the price at the pump every day.
0: Congressman Tom McClintock of the 5th District of California. Tom, great to talk to you. Keep fighting the good fight.
1: Thanks, guys. Great to be with you.
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9: The best weekend talk show in America. We're Armstrong and Getty.
10: Wow, did we come across some interesting stuff to talk about. What Americans consider moral and immoral these days. Plus the Southern Poverty Law Center. What a bunch of grifters they are. They finally got theirs in front of Congress.
9: We do 20 hours of live radio every week. If you like this, you're going to love that. Find our podcast, Armstrong and Getty, on demand. Enjoy the best weekend talk show in America. The Gallup morality poll is out. We could spend this hour or the rest of the show or the rest of the week or probably even the rest of the year discussing this if we wanted to.
10: Well, let's get started.
9: It's so deep and interesting on so many different things. Starting with, and I think this headline came out earlier this week before the details came out, a record 50%, now half of the country, believes our morals as a country are poor. Mm. We do not think we have very good morals as a country. That alone, you had something in mailbag, one of your quotes or something like that, and I almost interjected, you know, a lot of the atheist, libertarian, what, however you want to identify them, crowd, you know, really hates the idea of religion and church being involved in any way, but it's yet to be proven on planet Earth that you can have a moral society without those same things. I know a lot of my atheist friends believe you can, but that's not been proven that you can.
10: Can I agree and simultaneously disagree with you?
9: Of course.
10: The closest I've seen is your Northern European places, like your Denmark's or your Sweden, because they had one culture. Everybody knew each other. They're all of the same race. They all had the same assumptions about life and morality, and they could police each other. It was a cohesive social unit that worked pretty well. But that's like the only time it can conceivably work.
9: Well, I believe
10: if everybody has the same precepts.
9: I think Tom Holland, the historian, in his book Dominion, would argue they're still swimming in the sea of Christianity.
10: True.
9: Even all these years later.
10: Absolutely true. Yep.
9: Anywho, I'll just hit you with the most morally acceptable and the most morally wrong. According to this, I disagree with one of them a lot, and I'm not going to talk about it because it would make way too many enemies. Most morally wrong.
10: Now, I'm running a ring of middle school drug dealers financed by the dog fights I stage. So I'm curious to know what's considered immoral and immoral.
9: Well, I'm trying to figure out what order to do this all in, because it's also damned interesting. The biggest change that has happened of all of them, the biggest change is polygamy has tripled in approval since 2003.
10: Well, that's
9: 7% to 23%. It's still, I don't know. I don't know if I have a moral opinion on polygamy. If that's what you want to do, whatever. I don't have a moral opinion on that. It just seems so unworkable as a lifestyle. But
10: I guarantee at least a significant chunk of that change is Muslim folks and folks who don't feel like they have any right to judge Muslim folks.
9: Oh, really? Yeah. Okay. You're probably right. But
10: part of it.
9: I'll just hit you with a couple of the headlines from the poll. U.S. support for LGBTQ plus issues remains down from its peak, particularly the trans stuff. In fact, only the trans stuff has gone down. Gay marriage still very popular. Lesbian couples, all this different sort of stuff they ask about. But the trans stuff is down a lot. So we can get to that later if you want.
10: Yeah, I've dug deep into that, and there actually is an overall decline on gay stuff.
9: Most Americans favor legal euthanasia. Just over 7 in 10 Americans believe doctors should be allowed by law to end the patient's life by some painless means if the patient and his or her family request it. I used to be a strong yes on that. Having watched it unfold in a couple of different countries, I am now a no.
10: Including Canada, which is just horrific.
9: It gets out of hand really quick, and we could get into that topic if you want, because it's really interesting and complicated. Adultery and cloning still seen as the most immoral behaviors.
10: Is that a one set of...
9: Those are two different things.
10: Oh, I see. Okay. Adulterous cloning.
9: Cloning someone that you want to have sex with outside your marriage.
10: Lover died, but I got some of her DNA, so I'm going to clone her so I can keep cheating on my wife.
9: Yes. Most morally wrong, counting up from fifth worst to worst. Pornography at 64%. That one's kind of interesting to me, because Chris Rock, who his marriage broke up and he mentioned he was a porn addict or something like that. Anyway, during one of his stand-up specials after that, he gets up there and he says, I want to talk about pornography or something like that. And everybody boos. And he says, oh, yeah, $5 billion a year business and I'm the only guy. And I thought, that's a pretty good point. I mean, it's a huge business. But we're also really down on it, or don't think other people should do it, or I don't know what's going on there. Anywho, pornography, 4% of people think is morally wrong. Suicide, 70%. Not very popular. Mm. Polygamy, 77%, although gaining in popularity. Mm. Human cloning.
2: That's just fine.
9: Human.
10: Wow. Michael, was that a subtle shot at our Mormon friends?
9: Oh, my God.
10: Wow.
9: Unfair on so many levels.
10: Wow. That was a low moment for the show.
9: People think human cloning is morally wrong. I'm glad. 86% of us. And the least acceptable thing on this entire list of 20 behaviors, extramarital affairs. Only 7% say morally acceptable.
10: Huh.
9: Yeah.
10: Obviously, they left horrific crimes off of this list. People generally do outside of horrific crimes.
9: That regular people that you're friends with or who would vote for or whatever do, I think would be a good way to put the list.
10: Sure.
9: I think that's interesting that that is the least morally acceptable thing on the list, given the fact that we seem to have decided for our politics that that's none of our business, I guess. I don't know if that's where we are. We didn't used to be there. Most morally acceptable. Number one, birth control at 83%. Mm. I disagree with the divorce is the second most morally acceptable, 74%, but I'm not going to say another word about it because I'll make a lot of enemies. But unmarried sex, 65%. So that's interesting that it's still that many people. What's the actual other number on that? The approve there. I'll tell you this. We often make fun of people who have no opinion. Very low, no opinions on any of these. It's almost all you either find it morally acceptable or morally wrong.
10: So 64% of people find non-marital or premarital sex acceptable.
9: Sex between unmarried man and woman, 65% find it acceptable. 31% unacceptable. Still hanging on to you shouldn't have sex until you get married. And with the declining marriage rates and all that sort of stuff, that's pretty surprising to me.
10: Yeah, I would agree.
9: I'm sure if you separated this out by age, I'm not sure, actually. I don't know, because young people don't have sex anymore, so maybe I'm wrong about that.
10: Yeah, our generation, the adults of the world were doing everything they could to keep us separated.
9: Only 19% of people think divorce is morally wrong. That's a tough yes-no question, because you have such varied situations.
10: Sure, right.
9: I'll just say this as a caveat. If your husband's beating you, yes, you should be able to get a divorce. That's perfectly morally acceptable. If your excuse is, I fell out of love and I'm just not happy right now, then no, I don't find that morally acceptable. Hate me if you want.
10: They already do. Huge range of possible situations there. Very difficult.
9: Of course.
10: Yes, no. Right.
9: Any opinion on birth control being the most morally acceptable of them all?
10: Yeah. I mean, even among Catholics, there are a lot of people who say, yeah, come on now. That's what do you call a woman using the rhythm method? Yeah. Mom. Yeah.
9: So let's get to the whole transgender thing, which has had quite a bit of movement in the last few years. Moral acceptability of changing one's gender hits a new record low. I find that an interesting question. Whether you find it morally acceptable to do something that's impossible. That's why I get hung up on the question.
10: Right. I understand the nature of this poll and why they ask the same question about all these matters. But, your example of divorce is a good one. And I read a lot about the gay thing and the trans thing and all in this poll. And I came away thinking what you're hinting at, that it's the wrong question. My question would be, to what extent do you think transgenderism is a healthy expression of psychological reality or an expression of a troubled soul desperate for an answer?
9: Yeah, that's
10: choosing the wrong one.
9: Yeah, that's funny. If I think about somebody who's decided to do this, morality doesn't really factor into my mind, or it hasn't.
10: Not per se.
9: Like, to what extent do you think you actually now are a different gender?
10: Now, if you asked me about promoting it to children, you know my answer on the morality of that.
9: Yeah, that is a different question.
10: Like jails full of you people.
9: It was only upside down by 5 points in 2021, minus five in terms of acceptable or morally wrong. It was still mostly morally wrong, but only minus five. It is now minus 19. That's a pretty big move in 5 years.
10: All right, let me hit some of those real quick, and then let's come back with more of the questions, because you're right. This is absolutely fascinating. There's been a significant slide in LGBTQ plus issues in terms of their morality, and the reason why is obvious to anybody who observes this sort of thing. LGB was fine. It's the TQ plus stuff that are making people say, look, I let the camel's nose come under the tent because, these are nice people, and I got no right to blah, blah, blah. But now you're trying to follow that up with all sorts of stuff, all sorts of crazy stuff, and you're teaching it to children. No, hard no. So anyway, majority of Americans still support legal same-sex marriage at 65%. That figure has dropped 6 percentage points from the peak in 2022 and 2023. Meanwhile, moral acceptance of gay and lesbian relationships has dipped to 62. Gender transition, you mentioned those numbers. 38% of Americans believe changing one's gender is morally acceptable. Again, an odd way to look at it. Down 8 points since 2021. While a 57% majority view it as morally wrong, the cultural shift is largely driven by Republicans, but also to a lesser extent, but significantly independents. Anyway, it's what I said. If you're going to group all of it together, if you demand, and I have plenty of, you know, gay and lesbian friends, acquaintances and listeners who say this themselves all the time. If you demand that I group transgender activism at middle schools with gay and lesbian, and you tell me I've got to accept the whole thing or reject the whole thing, that's a big ask.
9: Yeah, exactly.
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8: We're giving parents powerful, easy-to-use tools to help manage what kids can see, who they can talk to, and when they have access.
9: Oh, boy. Man, if you got kids and they got smartphones, especially if they're teenagers, you only think about this every day because they walk around with the worst neighborhood on planet Earth in their hand.
10: Mm-hmm.
9: In a way that was never possible before.
10: And are remarkably clever at getting around any fences that are put up.
9: When I was in high school, living in small town Western Kansas. I mean, there were people around that did bad things, and I'm sure there were people down around that did like pretty bad things. But my dad had a pretty good idea of who I was going to be in communication with on a daily basis.
10: Yeah,
9: and it would have been hard for me to run into a lot of those people as a 15-year-old. Whereas now, my 16-year-old. Could be talking to a guy who will sell him a machine gun and heroin today. Easily.
10: Or groom him for God knows what.
9: Yeah.
10: Well, the scumbags and perverts have gotten systematic with it. They know how to troll, how to, sort through many, many young people online and find would-be victims in a way that it was impossible in like personal interchange for all of human history.
9: Let's go on with this report from CBS News about Apple's new software.
7: At its Worldwide Developers Conference, Apple said it's expanding child accounts required for kids under 13, limiting adult websites, and setting age-specific restrictions in the App Store. Apple says parents will be able to decide who kids can talk to in iMessage and FaceTime, limit how much time can be spent in specific apps, and extend or pause device use entirely.
9: That's the one that I do, because that's the one where I'm pretty sure I know they shut off completely at a certain time, and I'm pretty positive at that point I got control of you. But any of the other hours where you're on your phone, I don't know if any of that other stuff is work. I'm practically to the point of why do I even try, based on things I've learned in the like last 6 months from my son and other parents, of there's just so many ways around all these things. And whichever one you find out about, there's probably 100 more.
10: Right. Whether it's proxy websites or VPNs or whatever, they can mask who they are, the kids.
9: Yeah. Here's a little more from that report.
7: This comes as new research out today suggests that by age 13, teens may be more emotionally ready to receive their first smartphone without it automatically harming their mental health.
11: I think it's a step in the right direction.
7: Thorin Klosowski is a privacy expert at the nonprofit Electronic Frontier Foundation.
12: Kids are known to get around parental controls. Are these foolproof?
11: No, they never are. And that's kind of why the conversation is really an important part here. Parents need to know that these tools exist. They need to know how to use them, and they need to know the kind of barriers that exist around them. There's not like a really like silver bullet here that's going to like magically fix this problem for everyone. I think it's going to have to be a kind of discussion that parents have with their kids, with the device makers, ensuring that this like fosters a place where kids can still be kids.
9: At 13, you're emotionally ready for a smartphone. You're not emotionally ready for a smartphone when you're 50.
10: Right.
9: For the way it alters your life. Why do they do these studies? Ask anybody who uses a phone.
10: Right.
9: Studies have found they're a distraction in the classroom. Studies have found. Why is anybody spending any money doing these studies? We all know this.
10: Michael, more importantly, that expert's name was Thorin. If my name was Thorin, do you think I could get away with going as Thor? Asking people to call me Thor.
13: Yeah, that'd be good.
10: Because that's what I would do. That's my plan.
9: Do you want
10: to carry a hammer?
9: Right. I was going to say, do you want every single person to constantly say, where's your hammer? And deal with that the rest of your life? I don't.
10: Well, you're right. The downside. I hadn't thought about
9: that. The downside of being named Thor.
10: Glad I brought it up.
9: Okay, one more clip from this report.
12: The new parental controls will roll out in September. This as Apple also unveils Siri AI, a long-awaited update to that conversational back and forth with the personal assistant that they have there. And after all of these announcements, just hours later, rival OpenAI declaring it plans to take that company public.
9: And of course, you could go on ChatGPT and say, how do I get around the new Apple parental controls as a 13-year-old? And it will tell you, and then you'll do it. I mean, I'm glad Apple's trying. I'm all for trying.
10: Sure.
9: But I do feel like I just have to accept and hope by constantly telling my kids, you know, don't buy drugs from strangers and don't do this, don't do that, that it sinks in, because I don't have any belief I can stop them from being in contact with this stuff.
10: Yeah, yeah, I didn't have to deal with this as a parent of kids, so it's tough for me to even talk about it. But to your point, you work constantly to instill the principles that will help them avoid the worst harms, because the specific, like, you know, ability to look at porn or ugly porn, or really too much porn at all, is bad. But it's just so difficult to limit that.
9: I'm to the point now where if we could sign an agreement that all you do is look at porn and nothing else, I'm in. Go ahead. It's going to be bad for your life and you'll never be able to get an erection, but that's better than a lot of the other stuff that's out there that you could get into.
10: Wow.
2: Armstrong and Getty.
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16: The Knicks in 5. I'm Deborah Valentine, Fox News. The New York Knicks are NBA champions after beating the San Antonio Spurs 94-90 in Game 5 of the NBA Finals. Fox's Greg Thompson reports.
17: It's been more than half a century, but New York City is again the mecca of basketball.
18: Knicks fans, this is not a dream. Go ahead and cry. After 53 years, the Knicks are finally NBA champions once again.
17: On ABC, the moment the Knicks defeated the San Antonio Spurs 94-90 in Game 5 of the NBA Finals, a series that was much closer than 4-1. San Antonio had a double-digit lead in every game of the Finals, and Saturday was no different. Up 16 in the second quarter, 15 in the third, and 10 with under 8 minutes to play. But Jalen Brunson brought the Knicks back, scoring 15 of his 45 points in the fourth quarter, including the go-ahead basket with just over a minute left, taking home the MVP honors. Greg Thompson, Fox News.
16: New York City Mayor Zohran Mamdani announcing on X that the New York Knicks championship parade will be held on Thursday, June 18th. President Trump says U.S. and Iran may sign a peace deal today. Fox's Chanley Painter reports.
19: Iran claims the framework is still being finalized. Pakistan, which has been mediating talks, expects terms to be completed within the next 24 hours. The signing is likely to be virtual due to logistical challenges. If signed, the agreement would launch a 60-day negotiation period on Iran's nuclear program. Trump also says the Strait of Hormuz would reopen immediately and claims Tehran no longer wants to pursue a nuclear weapon. He also says the U.S. would eventually retrieve and destroy Iran's nuclear waste. In return, Tehran will reportedly receive phased sanction relief. The U.S. and Iran are offering different accounts of the deal.
16: Both nations seem optimistic about an impending agreement. 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
19: officials telling Fox Iran's nuclear material will be destroyed and removed. Its nuclear program will be dismantled. None of their sanctioned money will be released until they carry out the terms of the deal. The Strait of Hormuz will be open, and Iran will not provide any funding for terrorist groups. But the regime is publicly insisting that nothing's been finalized, with some key issues still on the table.
0: So President Trump saying this on Truth Social a moment ago. Here we go now. I'll read it all to you. The terms that Iran leaked out to the fake news have nothing to do with the terms that were agreed to in writing. What they said, including their weak and pathetic statement on having a deal, bears no relation to the truth. Very dishonorable people to deal with. With them, there is no such thing as dealing in good faith. Amazing. Also, their totally rebuffed drone attack last night against Indian ships leaving the Hormuz Strait is totally unacceptable. They better get their act together and fast. End quote.
1: And that with the strait will officially open as soon as we sign, which could be soon, very soon, maybe over the weekend, in Europe. I won't be able to be there, but J.D. will be there, Vice President, and some of the people. Steve Witkoff did a great job, Jared. So we'll take some questions.
2: So I think the big question that everybody has right now is, it's what are the terms of this deal? And all of the details have not been made, I don't want to say obvious, they're just not public. They haven't been made public, the details of this. So everybody's kind of wondering, all right, what are we looking at? Because Iran is immediately already putting some stuff out. And I sort of feel like the stuff they put out, they're trying to poison the well, so to speak. You know what I mean? They're trying to, because I don't think they want a deal. And the stuff that they're asking for, at least if the details that I'm hearing about or reading are accurate, I mean, it's not a deal. It's a joke. So that's, we got to get to the bottom of what potentially we could be looking at, you know? Because we don't want to have, here's the thing, you don't want to have this issue literally like every, every 10 years pop up. We're tired of dealing with this. We're tired of dealing with the regime. We're tired of dealing with this fluctuation. Some decades we have peace, some decades we don't. I think it's safe to say that we're all super tired of it, right? This is just ridiculous at this point. We have one opportunity right now. One. Only get, this is it. We will never, ever get a chance like this again in our lifetimes. And so I don't want to have a deal where we have to give everything up, or like one of the things that's being rumored that they had asked about, and I'm pulling it up, is they want like restitution. They think that the United States owes them somehow for everything that's happening, right? That's they think that the United States owes them. We're going to dive into all of this. Welcome to the radio program. Dana Lash with you. You got the simulcast that's up on X, YouTube, all that good stuff. Everything's up. Substack, chapter and verse. Make sure you go read. It's a real issue that we just need more details. I'm not inclined to believe the first thing that I see from whatever media source. And I feel like that's fair to say. They haven't done anything to make me, you know. And by the way, the last we heard, it's a proposal that Iran is not necessarily looking to accept yet, which is the funny thing about this. They approved a framework for negotiation. That's what was announced, at least at the highest level of Iranian leadership. They have not yet signaled an agreement. IRGC mouthpieces, though, they've been out there saying that, well, it's not really a full rejection. This is a memorandum of understanding, or what they call a MOU. M-O-U. It's a MOU. But see, the other thing is that the mediators are like, wait, does the deal exist? Is there one? Tehran says no decision is made. Now, as it pertains to the particulars, well, I don't know. The fact that Iran is would be okay with any of it is immediately, does that mean to say it's a red flag? I'm immediately like, it's a red flag for me. The Qatari leader didn't confirm POTUS's plan that they had an agreement, but he said mediation efforts had, quote, led to progress in the proposals under discussion with the framework of ongoing. Oh my gosh, I'm so tired of this stuff. I'm so tired of this performative dancing. See, I just think at some point you just got to slap people to get the deal that you want, because this is not the first, second, or third time. Be honest. Let's be honest. That POTUS has gone out and said, we got a deal. We all know it. Not the first, second, or third time. And we all know that the Tehran two-step is a real thing. They like to dance around. They like, because they don't want a deal. And I think that you're banking on a lot of the, I guess, the newly promoted IRGC folks, that they are, well, you're laughing at that.
3: Promoted.
2: Yeah. They got promoted.
3: Did they?
2: Mm-hmm.
3: How'd that happen?
2: Well, the guys that had the job got blown up.
3: Oh.
2: Like bit to bits, limbs flying everywhere.
3: I see.
2: Blood like Old Faithful coming out of the arteries. That's what happened. I didn't mean to be that graphic. Some of you were eating your sandwich. You know what? Half of you are drunk by the pool, or you're sitting outside in a kiddie pool getting some sunshine. Or you're getting ready to leave work half day. I don't know. For those of you who aren't, you're real ones. Why? So, he's indicated that a deal was imminent. Here we go. So we'll see what the regime says. Now, I'm just going to tell you some of the things I've been seeing floating around. I don't really want to tell you these things, but so the Iran has its own little point. I'm so tired of their 14-point plans. Take every single one of them and choke. So let me just read. This is what's been floating around. Deep breath. Full and immediate cessation of the war. It's not a war, it's a military operation. On all fronts, including Lebanon. Commitment by the United States to the principle of non-interference in Iran's internal, well, you know, pound sand, internal affairs and respect for the country's sovereignty. You guys don't even have respect for yourselves. I have a story coming up. Do you realize that all the dead women that the Iranian regime killed, they scalped all of them and they've been selling their hair on the black market? They have been. Just wait for that story. They said they want their sovereignty respected, but they don't respect their own sovereignty. Lifting of the blockade within 30 days. Resumption of operations in the Strait of Hormuz within 30 days. Is the Strait of Hormuz named after? That's right. A Zoroastrian leader. That's right. Isn't it like a Zoroastrian god? Taken into account with agreements with Iran. Commitment by the United States to withdraw troops from territories bordering Iran. Suspension of sanctions on the sale of oil, petrochemical products and derivatives, as well as full access for Iran to its financial resources. The United States and its allies, by the way, if you're just joining, these are the 14 points reportedly that Iran is pushing. The United States and its allies must present a plan to, here's, you're getting mad. I'm going to give you a second to grab something so you don't fall. The United States and its allies must present a plan to restore Iran worth at least $300 billion. Lord, put a hand over my mouth. Within 60 days, negotiations must be held to reach a final agreement on nuclear issues and the complete lifting of all sanctions, as well as UN Security Council and IAEA, that's the International Agency, the Energy Agency, Board of Governors resolutions. Confirmation of Iran's commitment to the nuclear non-proliferation treaty and renunciation of nuclear weapon production. Oh, we're still going. Commitment by the United States not to increase the number of troops in the region or impose new sanctions during negotiations. Unfreezing of the $24 billion in Iranian assets within the 60-day period of final negotiations. We're still going with half the amount to be provided to Iran before they begin. Creation of a monitoring mechanism to implement the agreement. Approval of the final agreement by the UN Security Council. Resolution. Final negotiate. Blah, blah, blah. Here's what I would say. This would be my deal. Anything that rhymes with nuclear, you have to hand over. Anything that sounds like uranium, you gotta hand it over. All that magic fairy dust y'all been doing under the mountains over there, you gotta hand it over. The regime has to go. And by go, we mean the regime has to present itself at city limits, at which point we're going to execute every single one of them. And we're going to bury them in a shallow grave in pieces so you can't idolize any part of it or turn it into a martyr stop on the way to Mecca. And that's it. That's literally it. We'll assume control of the strait. That's the third thing. And if you don't like any of these, we'll tell your people to shelter in place. And then we are going to just absolutely strafe and ruin everything that you hold dear until you capitulate. And that includes we will go at you multiple levels deep into your family tree so that you have no one left from the ashes to rise up and supplant you in your godless regime. Those are the terms. You have approximately 24 hours to sign or you die. I know the world wouldn't like it, but I don't care. Here's why. We are the world's superpower. You know, one of my favorite songs, it's by James Brown, who I love. Paid the cost to be the boss. The United States has paid the cost to be the boss. I don't want to hear complaints about us being the boss. And the reason I don't want to hear complaints about us being the boss is because we have paid the bill with hundreds of thousands of lives. We have paid the bill with American ingenuity. We have paid the bill with American innovation. We have paid the bill with American economic dominance. We have paid the bill by being called upon by every country on God's green earth whenever anything goes sideways. The United States has to come in and save them. We have paid the bill and then some. And all of these other nations, all on this rock, should be on their knees thanking the great Lord above that the United States is a nation rooted in Christian principles. It is a nation that loves freedom and celebrates liberty, a nation that really has no interest in bossing anybody else around. We want to be left alone, and we want our allies to be healthy, and we want the bad actors to mind their P's and Q's. So instead of criticizing the United States, people should be celebrating the fact that we love liberty, because this could be a completely different scenario. We could be a complete, horrible entity with all of this power and responsibility, and we're not. So yes, we paid the cost to be the boss. And if people don't like it, they need to get a reality check because they're just going to have to endure it. There's no option. We have a lot more on the way. We've got even got started. Oh my gosh, the Grant Plattner stuff. He does not go away. Constantly. We've got updates on this. The latest with the Carmelo Anthony. The latest with Ireland. All kinds of stuff. You don't really want to miss anything today. And we got some great guests. We're getting you set up for the weekend. Our partners that help bring you the program. Ghost Bed. Look, if you have not changed out your mattress, you're just sleeping on a pile of hobo trash. Dana, that's so mean. Someone actually emailed me and said that was mean. It's not mean when it's true. And it's true. I'm not going to tell you what I paid for this. I'm so mad about it. I could spit. Stupid bougie mattress. Because I was like, you know, you spend so much of your life in your mattress, right? You're sleeping and resting. So I'm like, okay, this is probably the best thing. And I got this mattress. And like a year into it, I wanted to take it out in my backyard and blow holes in it. Not kidding. We got a ghost bed. I think we've had it for like, I want to say 2 months now, I think. And it is legit the best mattress that is out there. It is such a great mattress. First off, you notice right out of the gate, the construction's better. 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
14: A Puyallup wrestler is now suing over a wrestling match with a trans female student. 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
31: And now, all of the news you would probably miss. 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
2: So we are following this story coming out of Midland, Texas. And this is a wild story. So it was a shooting that took place in Midland. 11 people.

0: Apparently, vitamin C can help protect against the aging brain. There's new studies that saying that vitamin C is actually good for you. It is. It's incredibly good for you. World Cup 26 news. Someone passed away in Mexico. Well, at the Estadio Azteca in Mexico City, in Mexico versus South Africa. It was an 80-year-old, and it was a heart attack. But the headline wants to make you think that it's a young person. Just saying. Oh, I'm not doing the human maxing. Oh, guys, I have this coming up. Karen Bass's brother is suing Los Angeles after his Malibu home burned down in the Palisades fire. Her brother is suing her. Crazy. We're going to get into that and so much more. Don't miss a single thing. 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
10: A Puyallup wrestler is now suing over a wrestling match with a trans female student. 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
1: Welcome back to the radio program. Dana Lash with you. So we're following everything that's been happening out of Midland. Let me take a peek-see here, because we've had 11 injured, one person killed. Officers remain in a standoff with a suspect after this active shooter incident in Midland. So, like I said, we're going to bring you any kind of updates we have on that. We'll bring that up. We'll bring that to you. But we don't really, I mean, they haven't really released a whole heck of a lot. So this is kind of all we have at this point. So welcome back. It's Friday. We are getting you set up for the weekend. And we were supposed, was it last night that we were supposed to bomb Iran? Or, yeah. Right. So now that's not happening because we may have a statement or may have maybe we have a deal. But we don't know what that is. And so POTUS, by the way, also was, now this just in, POTUS was on Truth Social, well, not just in, but just a little earlier, blasting the leaking of any terms of the deal. Because remember, we were trying to figure out, are these legitimate terms? Is this the deal? What we've been seeing from some of these other media entities, is that what this is? So POTUS, let me pull this up. This is what he not tweeted, but he put on Truth Social, and it's also on X. Quote, the terms that Iran leaked out to the fake news have nothing to do with the terms that were agreed to in writing. What they said, including their weak and pathetic statement on having a deal, bears no relation to the truth. Very dishonorable people to deal with. With them, there is no such thing as dealing in good faith. He adds, amazing, caps lock. He says, also, their totally rebuffed drone attack last night against Indian ships leaving the Hormuz Strait is totally unacceptable. He adds, they better get their act together and fast. So they're not negotiating in good faith. You can't expect them to negotiate in good faith, right? Because this is something that they're just not going to do. It's who they are. So that leaves you very little response. You can't say, well, get your act together or else, because we've been saying get your act together now 2 months. I know you're tired of hearing about it. I'm tired of talking about it. How do you think I feel? I got to talk. We don't have any, there's nothing that's changed. It's never going to change. They're going to run this out till midterms. And I hope that he doesn't listen to the idiots that he has, that are a couple of them in his inner circle that are trying to tell him, no, go for a deal. Go for a deal. No, no, no. You don't need to do that. And are, I think, advising him incorrectly. That's the problem with this. This is getting completely drug out. Lorraine asked a great question. By the way, this is a question I've not heard anybody in the legacy press ask. Because last night I was going through the latest questions that have been asked of him, searching a news database. She asks, it's kind of known that the head of the IRGC is in charge. So does this guy speak on behalf of the IRGC? So if you're dealing with the IRGC and you're not dealing with the one-legged gay, half-burnt Ayatollah Khamenei Jr., it's true. Is it really a deal? Is it a deal? Who are you negotiating with? Right? Fair question. Who are you negotiating with then? That's it. Now, what POTUS really should, this is what I think should happen. If you want to know what I think should happen, I think it should be this. If we have to go after Karg Island, it might require minimal boots on the ground. Honestly, you could send a spec ops team and have the whole thing cleared out. Let's be real. I think that the United States should take Karg Island, and let's be done with this. Let's be done with it. And here's the other thing. You know all these other Arab states want this to happen? They hate Iran because Iran is bad for business. Iran is bad for stability in the region. I mean, you don't have to like the religious totalitarianism in some of these other Arab states, but I'm going to tell you, they've been trying to widen their, like for tourism, they've been trying to attract tourists, they've been bringing fashion shows, they've eased up on a lot of their ridiculously draconian and anti-human regulations. You know, the Saudi crown prince, he's brought esports in, film festivals. They literally had like a bikini fashion show, which would you have ever imagined? No, I'm being serious, like actual bathing suits, not like you're in a dress in a swimming burqa. They've really, you can say westernized, but I like kind of the term libertized. I don't know how else to describe it. They have freed up a lot of what they do. They got rid of their morality. What do you call them? Morality. It's like the hall monitors that would walk around these Arab states. And if a woman had like an ankle showing, like we had someone on who lived in Iran, and she one time got detained because her full on like hijab and all of that. It was what did she say? It accidentally, when she lifted her arm up, it accidentally showed some of her wrist. And she got in trouble. So in Saudi Arabia, they got rid of all those dudes. They don't have like the gender segregated everything anymore. They've been trying to be good for business, trying to open up and trying to normalize relationships with the Western world. That's all the new people that are leading, which are very different from the people who led 20 years ago. But they have Iran to contend with, and Iran trying to radicalize and incite amongst its Shia residents and all of the terror proxies. So it's a big deal. I mean, they don't even like, for crying out loud, they don't even like the people in Gaza. They don't like Gaza. Because no, that's why nobody wants to bring any of those people in. No Arab state is going to allow anybody from Gaza to come into its state. They repel them. They absolutely don't want them for good reason. Trump is just trying to make it to where it isn't just Israel's problem all the time. So they don't like Iran because Iran is bad for business. And also they're nuts. Again, one-legged, burnt up, half-dead, gay Ayatollah. That's all you got to know. You know what I was thinking? Sidebar. In the game of intersectional politics, I wonder what his score is influentially.
2: Pretty close to 100. Probably.
1: One-legged, yeah. Gay, half-burnt. Right? So three right there.
2: Probably Middle Eastern.
1: And, four. Yeah. Okay, but does that count if you're in a Middle Eastern country, though?
2: You're non-white.
1: Because everybody is.
2: It just means you're non-white. That's really what matters.
1: Okay. But does he get that? I don't know. It's weird. I got questions. We all have questions. So in the game of intersectional politics, he's got three. He's missing trans. I don't have a word that actually is for quad, for trifecta. So it's more than three, but whatever. You get the idea. It's Friday. So I'm just saying, you know, I think that I'm giving him time here because the last time he did this, it ended up being kind of an own against the Iranians because the Saudis were like, wait, we got the pipeline. It's like they're turning a valve somewhere. Wait, hold on. We got the pipeline. Wait, and they're turning the valve. Wait. Okay, go. And then Trump comes out. Yeah, well, the Saudis got the pipeline open. So maybe, I don't know if something like that's happening or not. I don't know. I'm just saying, take Karg Island, take their oil, and I would parade every single person. I would do to the regime what terrorists do to innocent people when they do those videos. I would bring the regime out, and I would absolutely debase them on video and then behead them. That'll send a message. Dana, that's so mean. No, it's not mean. It sends a message. That's the language they speak. We're not becoming fluent in it. We just can it's just a pidgin version of their language. That's all. So we'll see what this deal is. We'll see what it is. But I will say this. It's weird to see people like Tucker Carlson act like, well, let's play cut eight. You're not going to believe this. Watch.
3: Iran, which is bombing Arab countries and destroying Arab countries, is more popular in some Arab countries than it was at the beginning of the war. Now, how could that be?
1: Well, that's not true.
3: Well, because Iran has taken a clear position on the murder of Palestinian civilians, particularly in Lebanon, but not just Lebanon.
1: This is so stupid. Wow. Okay. Full stop. I'm going to save those. I'm going to come back to them. That's the dumbest thing I've ever heard. He just said, you know, like the Palestinians living in Lebanon, you absolute walking mental abortion. That's Hezbollah. It's Hezbollah. By the way, Palestinian isn't a real place and Palestinian isn't a real people. They're Jordanians that live in a strip of land that belongs to Israel. So let's stop. But this idea, well, the Palestinians in Lebanon, that's called Hezbollah, you absolute lawn flamingo. That's what it is. Well, they're Palestinians. No, they're uniquely protecting. Okay, I'm sorry. You can play the rest of it. I had to stop. I had to stop it. I couldn't handle it. Jeez. It's like a minute of this. Go ahead.
3: Iran has tied its ceasefire negotiations to a ceasefire in Lebanon. Now, that's not something that resonates with most Americans. Like, who cares?
1: They didn't.
3: But
1: they
3: didn't. In the Middle East and in the entire rest of the world, really, which is watching us, watching Israel destroy Lebanon for reasons that are not clear at all, murder Christians wholesale in Lebanon, destroy Christian villages, bomb Beirut. Not a traditional Hezbollah stronghold. Why are you bombing Beirut?
1: It is literally a traditional Hezbollah stronghold.
3: But it's happening, and the rest of the world is
1: watching. You walking mental abortion. It's literally a Hezbollah stronghold. That's where Hezbollah has been historically since Hezbollah started. It's been in southern Lebanon. To say that it's not a traditional... This is like listening to Joe Biden talk about guns. Dear sweet heavens. I feel like I'm listening to Joe Biden go, we'll just go out there. It's the same thing. Hezbollah literally has always been in southern Lebanon. Does he not know this? That is so embarrassing. This is, you know, I will say, in the digital space, sometimes it's bad to not have, you know, a network with standards and practices over you, because you say that you're not inclined to just freely wheely-deely say stupid stuff like this. We have more that's coming up because we have Days of These United States. I'm not done with this. We're going to come back to that, but I know we're running out of time, and I don't want to run it all the way up to the end of the hour. Our partners that help bring you the program, it's the folks over at WebRoot. You absolutely need something when you're going online and you are, whether you're gaming or you're streaming or whatever it is that you're doing, one of the things you got to realize is that we live in different times, and a lot of the stuff, the security threats that are online are AI driven, and they are getting smarter and more sophisticated every day. 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
22: No.
21: Come on, Hunter.
22: No.
21: You got more buzz out there than it. You got the President of the United States, Donald Trump, talking about your candidacy for President of the United States.
22: I had to give you a break for just one day at least. Here's the deal. I'll run, but only as your VP, because the truth of the matter is the Vice President's residence is a lot cooler. It's a lot easier job too.
1: It's a good, I can do my coke with nobody, or sorry, crack with nobody knowing. I don't, why? The only reason that Gavin Newsom had him on is because he knows he's not a threat. But at the same time, you risk associating with that, but the Democrat Party has fallen so far. I mean, they've got Graham Plattner up in Maine that they're like, yeah, he's a great guy. You know, except from the Nazism and the, you know, like the manhandling of the women that he dated and, you know, wanking it in a port-a-john and talking about Nazi stuff on Reddit, you know, not owning any. I mean, except for all those things, great guy. Democrats have left themselves no room. They have absolutely boxed themselves in. And I am here for it. Oh, my gosh. It just makes me so happy. It's just the elation. But he's. Hunter Biden is like the hair in your shower drain. If all of a sudden, like in a very Howl's Moving Castle kind of way, it developed eyes and started talking to you from the floor of the shower. Like, hey, because I just get that vibe from him. I know I'm really painting a picture for you that you're like, wow, Dana. But it's Friday also. And it's Hunter Biden, really. So I can't imagine. Would they just, you know what their campaign favors would be? Because, you know, when you go to like these campaign events, they got these like tchotchkes, right? They got like little keychains and they got free pens and they got magnets. With him, I think you'd get a little, what do they call the little baggies of Coke? What do they call those things? Or crack? Because Coke is different from, I don't know my drugs. Somebody needs to explain the difference between, don't actually, Coke and crack. Isn't just crack for poor people and Coke for rich people?
2: I think you just call it a dime bag. Everybody understands.
1: Like,
2: I don't know.
1: Really?
2: It
1: like
2: just
1: Pantera.
2: Seems like that would be a small.
1: Dime bag Daryl. Yeah. Yes. All right. I just thought that was for other drugs and not that. Okay.
3: It is.
1: Okay. So you would get that with like the Newsom Biden thing on it. You could have that. Or probably an adult toy. Maybe that would be the thing. I don't know. Or a gun. Like, here's the gun with Biden Newsom on it, or Newsom Biden on it, that you can discard in the nearest trash can across from school, just like Hunter. I'm just saying. He's not a threat, that's why. But here's why it's kind of stupid for Newsom to do this. Newsom doesn't have the best political acumen, but he can be slick with messaging. But he doesn't have the best political acumen. By flirting around with that guy, he makes himself look like a less serious candidate. Like, he doesn't, I know, we don't like him, but I'm just telling you, this is why he makes stupid decisions and he makes dumb mistakes. The Democrat Party desperately needs someone to look like the adult in the room. And him doing that, he takes himself out of contention. Because Democrats don't even look at Hunter Biden seriously. They don't think he's a serious person. They don't look at him seriously. So it kind of makes him look dumb. It's like he's cheapening himself. That's why, you know, on the right, we mock these people who talk to these woke Rikers on their podcast. Because you're cheapening. You look like a desperate click whore. You're cheapening yourself by doing this. You know what I mean? It's like Vance going on The View. It cheapens you to go on The View. Why are you going on The View? You know what you're going to get. We got a lot more on the way. Second hour. Don't go anywhere.
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25: 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I'm Chris DeMeo, Fox News. The 53-year championship drought is over for the New York Knicks.
26: Knicks fans, this is not a dream. 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Go ahead and cry. 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
25: The Call on ABC, New York top San Antonio, 94-90. All eyes on the Middle East to see if the U.S. and Iran will sign a peace deal.
3: Iran claims the framework is still being finalized. Pakistan, which has been mediating talks, expects terms to be completed within the next 24 hours. The signing is likely to be virtual due to logistical challenges. If signed, the agreement would launch a 60-day negotiation period on Iran's nuclear program. Trump also says the Strait of Hormuz would reopen immediately and claims Tehran no longer wants to pursue a nuclear weapon. He also says the U.S. would eventually retrieve and destroy Iran's nuclear waste. In return, Tehran will reportedly receive phased sanction relief. The U.S. and Iran are offering different accounts of the deal.
25: That's Fox's Chanley Painter. Soccer fans cheering on their teams in the World Cup. Team USA winning Friday night against Paraguay.
4: Formerly known as MetLife Stadium, as they test the sound here at that stadium. Just an incredible game last night in Los Angeles as the United States dominated Paraguay 4-1. For the first time in its history, the United States scoring four goals in a single World Cup match, led by Flo Balogun, who became the first American since the 1930s to score two goals in a single World Cup match. President Trump, who called the team before the match and told them he thinks they could go all the way, posted this on Truth Social. Congratulations to Team USA on their big win, 4-1, over a very good Paraguay team. Keep it going. Thousands of fans gathered at watch parties across America.
25: Fox's Brian Yenis. 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
1: This is how you know it's not anything to freak out over. If the news goes to commercial while they're talking about the story, it's not a big deal. That's a very good measure. These people only know brutality. When you're dealing with thugs that only know brutality, you have to speak their language for them to get the point. Because everything else they view as weakness. They view diplomacy as weakness. I know that's crazy for our developed Western minds.
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1: Welcome back to the program. Dana Lash with you. And we are here at the top of the second hour, ladies and gents. And we're at the top of the second hour. And we're going to get you set up for the weekend, all that good stuff. So you don't want to miss. All right. So if you missed anything in the first hour that you want to get caught up on, and we were talking about the Midland and other things, you can download the podcast. The Midland story, apparently the perp in that story, there was a shooting that took place, 11 injured, 1 fatality. The guy barricaded himself in, but apparently they got him. That's all we have right now. And if, you know, we get any other details, we'll share that with you. But that's all we have at this moment. So a couple of other things. The I wanted to go back to this story, and I don't have it. I apologize. I don't have it really on my rundown because I hadn't transferred it over there yet. And by the way, at the bottom of the hour, we got our friend Gabe Al-Tayeb and Dean Kane, because they got some comic stuff. Forgot to say that coming up. Do you remember, I called her the little Boudica, the Scottish girl, the young girl that was in that video where she was being aggravated by this migrant. I don't know if they entered illegally or not. I mean, basically everybody was given asylum and they all, you know. And she had a knife and an axe. Remember that? And there were two migrants that were sexually propositioning these minor girls. And the older girl, it was Lola and Ruby Moyer. And this went viral in August of last year. And they were sexually soliciting these girls. And apparently some of it was caught on camera. 13-year-old Lola Moyer, they call her Sophie of Dundee. They were making remarks to them. And also, according to some of the witnesses, he was saying, come here, sexy, I'll show you how to have a good time. Telling that to her, 12 and 13. So she was 12 at the time this happened. And then she was with her little sister. And she was defending her sister. And apparently, so the two people, they are Ilya Belov and Nadzhda Belova.
12: Right.
1: Yeah, that works. They were the ones that were propositioning the girls. And the girls were with two of their other friends. And sorry, Ruby, 12 and 13 were the girls' ages at the time. So I guess 14 now. And the man had pushed Lola, and the woman had grabbed her by the hair, dragged her to the ground, and had kicked her in the head. Remember the little girl that showed the axe and the knife? Kicked her in the head. It was after she was physically assaulted that Lola brandished a knife and an axe. And it came out that you know, they're banned from being carried in Scotland because they're morons. But she did it anyway, because the consequence of not carrying them, she felt, was worse than the law that would punish her for carrying them, because it's so dangerous. Sexual crimes in Dundee in Scotland are up over 130%. It is the rape capital of Scotland. And you had these foreigners who were harassing these young girls, these young Scottish girls, propositioning them. I think that they were trying to kidnap them for trafficking. That's what I think. And I think that they messed up picking on this Lola, the Scottish girl named Lola. I think they really messed up picking on her. And they were slandering these girls and libeling these girls. And the media was saying, oh, they're so mean. Juan's getting ready to show you the video of the very thing. Now, remember, when you're watching this video, this is right after, and there were witnesses in this case. These two foreigners had attacked these girls and had grabbed them by the hair and had punched them and all of this other stuff. And that is when the girl pulled out her knife and axe, because they would not leave them alone. They followed them. They grabbed their hair. They punched one of them. They took them to the ground. And that's when that other girl actually had to brandish a blade and threaten them. And then they were the ones who were like, these girls are racist and mean. Well, guess what? They were both, those foreigners were convicted. They were convicted of assault and injury and making sexual remarks to a child. What do you think would have happened if that little girl had not had a blade on her? If you're watching the video, notice that they only backed up after she presented her weapons. Then they backed up. Then they left her alone. I got the feeling she probably could use them. But he was not leaving her alone, and they kept backing away. So those two were charged. And the judge in the case, I mean, it's just crazy to finally see some justice, I think, over there. But they were charged in this case. This is wild to see this. He was found guilty of making, this is from the BBC, the woman was convicted. The man was found guilty of making sexual remarks to a group of girls under the age of 14 in Dundee before grabbing and pushing one of them to the ground. The woman he was with was also convicted of behaving in a threatening or abusive manner towards the girls. The woman pled guilty to one, they had one who pled guilty to one charge of assaulting the girl in the incident. And they're going to be sentenced on August 5th. I think they should be deported. Mm-hmm. Some of the other stuff that they said that I read, I can't really say on air because apparently it was pretty nasty. But that's what they were telling these girls. I mean, I can't. It's just amazing to me. It amazes me. Because normally what you have is, well, like this story from May 22nd. This came from the Daily Mail. This is a crazy story. There was a teenage gang that lured a girl to an underpass, and then they gang raped her and filmed it. And the judge praised them for having good behavior during the trial. If you had to guess if they were born there or immigrated there from a different country where apparently they don't have any kind of good behavior culturally, you would be correct. This is insane. Britain can't even protect its girls. They can't protect their women. If you can't protect, that is the most basic defense. Young boys learn that when they're in elementary school. You are the protector. They understand this. But in these countries from where these people are flooding into Britain from, that's not practiced. They're taught that women are for children, boys are for pleasure. That's what they're taught. It's horrible to say, but it's true. Just stunning. I'm actually shocked that they, aren't you? I'm shocked that they actually convicted those two migrants for sexually harassing and assaulting those kids.
2: Pleasantly shocked.
1: I mean, yes, pleasantly. I mean, I Because weren't you sort of resigned to not hearing anything else about it ever again? Yeah. I know I was too. I'm pleased to see that. In the meantime, a couple of other things. Did you guys hear about Jerry Seinfeld? Let's play cut 12. This was after he was leaving after the Knicks game, right? And people got him. They were yelling questions to him on tape. This is pretty based. Watch this.
2: What's the order?
6: Oh, Jerry Seinfeld.
2: What up, Seinfeld? What up? Can we get a free Palestine? Can we get a free Palestine? Come on, give us one free Palestine.
12: It doesn't exist.
1: I love it. That guy was shocked. Did you see that guy's face? He was shook. That dude was shook. I don't think he was expecting, I mean, his name is Seinfeld, for crying out loud. What do you think he was going to say? I don't think he was expecting him to say that, or at least be that aggressive, right? Yeah. Do you see, he just stopped and went, because it's true, it doesn't exist. It's an entirely made up place. And he's right. Where is he right? Now, this was cut 13. Ilhan Omar, the woman who married her brother, the woman who defrauded taxpayers nationally and in Minnesota, right? The woman who brushed off 9/11 as some people did some things. The woman who felt bad that the terrorists were killed, the ones who perpetuated October 7th. This is what she had to say, cut 13.
13: See you.
14: Good to see you.
13: Hey, Jerry Seinfeld has said again last night, Palestine doesn't exist. Do you think that's dangerous rhetoric for someone with such a big platform?
14: I mean, Jerry Seinfeld has been really horrific human being and an example when it comes to talking about the reality of the genocide that Israel has carried out. And I think when people prioritize their own people in the interest of harming others, it's very dangerous.
1: Are you accusing him of doing
14: anti-Semitic? And I don't even think of him as like a celebrity.
1: The anti-Semitic terrorist. That's what she just did. She just accused him of dual loyalty because he's Jewish. What about your dual loyalty? Because you're from Somalia and the fact that you basically took the Somalia tribalism right to the Minnesota elections, you absolute colonizer. Ilhan Omar is a terrorist colonizer and her entire family should be deported. And if we were a country that actually 100% followed our principles and constitution, that would have happened already. She wouldn't even be in office. You know, the founders in the Federalist Papers wrote about allowing people who were new to the country serve in elected capacities like this. They were against it. She is in complete conflict with what our founders would have wanted in terms of being someone who hates this republic, comes over here and wants to represent people in this republic, not because she loves the republic and for which it stands, but because she hates everything about it and would love to destroy it from within. So let's be real about it. But did you hear what she just said? She questions his loyalty because he's Jewish. What about Ilhan Omar's loyalty? All the money that she and the people that she helped defraud taxpayers in Minnesota sent back to Somali tribal lords, for crying out loud. Their mayoral race descended in Somali tribalism. It was total chaos. Tribal factions didn't want to vote for this guy because he wasn't from the right Somali tribe. Not even kidding. That's literally what ended up happening to one of these mayoral races in Minnesota. The self-awareness level that this woman has, it's always zero. It's never above zero. Never. So coming up, we have headlines on the way. And then we have some fun guests for you as we move our partners that will bring you the program. It's the folks over at Noble Gold. 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
5: And now, all of the news you would probably miss. It's time for Dana's Quick Five.
1: So a solar storm apparently cost corn growers $1 billion. So they said the Weather Channel names hurricanes, but apparently solar flares have names. The Gannon storm of 2024, it reads, cost Corn Belt farmers more than $1 billion in productivity. And they said, you remember the Aurora Borealis from May 24 that everybody could see even down like in the upper Midwest? So that's like apparently was part of it. So that's actually crazy. They said that it knocked out GPS and it did all this other stuff. And they had industrial farming equipment that relied on it and they couldn't do the auto drive. There's a lot of stuff that it affected, which I never actually would thought. I never thought about that. That's crazy. Also crazy, a California couple fought off a whole bear attack with a water bottle and a hatchet. It's a California couple. It was in Mammoth Lakes, which is in the Sierra Nevada mountains. The woman went outside because she heard her dogs barking. She saw a 17-month-old black bear fighting with one of her dogs. The other dog bolted out of the door. And then as she was trying to stop the 70-pound bear from fighting her dogs, she was trying to break it up. And then the bear turned and ended up trying to attack her. It was biting and clawing her. A man came outside to intervene. The bear confronted him too. So she used a water bottle to hit the bear until the guy could get free. And then he hit the bear with the blunt end of a hatchet, leaving the animal critically injured. Oh. The couple transported themselves to the hospital. The dogs had minor injuries. They're fine. But what about the bear? They said that they had to euthanize the animal because the bear was considered a threat to public safety. They said because the bear was so aggressive, and that is unusual, they had to take the precaution to prevent maybe another attack like that happening when the bear was older and bigger. So I get it. A snake was missing on a plane. Venomous too. And it's real. This is a real story. Ladies and gentlemen, this is a real story, not snakes on the plane, but apparently a commercial, it was a Dreamliner from Mexico to Gatwick, 345 passengers aboard. Apparently a snake got out, a venomous one, on a commercial plane, red and scaly. I don't know what, it's like a mock viper, which is considered mildly venomous. And apparently it brought everything to a standstill. They've been trying to, it's on the plane still. They can't find it. It's on the plane.
7: No.
1: Yes.
7: Oh.
1: So they're like, I love how the Scottish people were going, it beggars belief that a passenger brought a mock viper on board. And they don't know what the snake could do to the mechanics of the plane. So they can't let it take off again. They have to have it grounded until they find it. That is crazy. You know, one time when I was little, we lost a turtle in our car. A turtle, whole turtle. Not kidding you. Let's see here. States are moving to ban Snap use for soda and candy. That makes sense because it's processed and super dangerous. A mom was charged with child endangerment after dozens of cats were found in a Long Island home. They had to pull the cats out of the walls.
7: Oh my God.
1: Imagine you're a hoarder, but with cats. So none of these cats are being cared for.

0: Well, the house smelled, you can imagine. Coming up, Gabe El-Tayeb with Big Man Comics and Dean Cain join us because they have a new comic out. And Dean Cain's been in the news lately. 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
1: Welcome back to the program. Dana Lash with you, and we are at the bottom, almost at the top of the second hour. It's Friday. Come on, half of you are literally laying outside in a kiddie pool poolside. You're already like eyeing up what you're going to be grilling this weekend, and we're just easing you on into the weekend and getting y'all set up. But you're going to need some entertainment. You're going to need some entertainment this weekend. You're going to need some good stuff to read, you know, as you're going and doing your family vacations, maybe on the road trip. And I have a really good suggestion for you as to what you can get. There is a comic series that has the newest, I almost said season, and that's not really, it's a graphic novel, but the newest series, the newest in the series is out. And it's from a friend of ours, Gabe Al-Tayeb, who we've had on before, Big Man Comics. And this is the name of it, which is the most American thing I've ever heard. And it sounds very Clint Eastwood-y. And it's called, and I got to do the affectation, Dean Cain, All-American Lawman. Yeah. Sounded way tougher in my head. And they both join me now. Dean Cain and, who is literally Superman, and Gabe Al-Tayeb, who is the brains behind Big Man Comics, publisher. He built it, and he is the artist and the storyteller behind Dean Cain, All-American Lawman. They both join us now in a rare three-box interview. Hello, gentlemen. Happy Friday. Good to see you both.
2: Nice to see you, Dana.
1: Yes.
3: Hey, thank you for having us. Thank you so much.
1: Of course. It's awesome.
2: It's a pleasure.
1: It's good to have you both. So I got to first, my first question. Because this just makes so much sense. And I'll start with you, Dean, and then Gabe, I'm going to go to you. Because this is a very... First off, I think a lot more people in the United States have been reading graphic novels, and the storytelling is great. This so perfectly suits you. And I love this because now you've had several in the series. Now you've got the latest series out. And it's you. You're not Dean Cain. You're a character in the graphic novel. You're traveling. How do you participate in the series? Because you and Gabe, I guess, worked together. Did he come to you one day and said, you would be great as like a modern day Clint Eastwood? Like, how did that happen?
2: Well, what happened? It happened that Gabe left DC Comics and was very public about that, about their wokeness. And so then I contacted him and said, hey man, I support what you're saying and what you're doing. And then we started talking about the kind of movies and projects we liked. And we decided to make something in that vein, in that 80s action, adventure stuff, good Americana, pro America stuff. Pro values, man, woman, excitement, things of that nature, like Romancing the Stone and stuff. So we put that out there. We call it Dean Cain, All-American Lawman. I happen to have been an All-American football player. I am a lawman. So it was a lot of fun to put all that.
1: And you literally played Superman. I don't think it gets more
2: American. And I did play that superhero character. Yeah, yeah, yeah. The character in the show, in the series, in the graphic novel, is Chris Tanaka.
1: Yeah.
2: My son is Christopher. My dad is Christopher. And my given last name is Tanaka. So it was really nice to put that together and make this action, adventure, romance, incredibly, incredibly visual series with Gabe. And it's awesome. And people have been extremely positive about it. And now we're coming out with volume two.
1: Yes, which is exciting. And Gabe, because volume one, I read a lot. Volume one was Dangerous Freedom. From what it's like under 100 pages. Graphic novel, beautifully illustrated. Your stuff is, I like the storytelling, and I like what Dean was saying, because when you're Gen X, the 80s, like cop movies in the 80s, you know, like Dean just said, Romancing the Stone, that was such a vibe, and it was great storytelling. The characters were so well developed. The visuals were great. We haven't had anything like that in a really, really long time. So it's nice to see that story. And really what's new in this format, because as I said earlier, so many people now in the United States are reading graphic novels. I think I read something where it's like more than they ever have been. It was like a huge increase. Talk to me a little bit about that.
3: Yeah, oh yeah, graphic novels, they've taken over. If you go to any bookstore, those sections in like Barnes & Noble, where they're filled with manga and all that.
1: Yeah.
3: Manga's just Japanese comics. But yeah, it's an action movie in a graphic novel form. And for those of you listening out there, that stuff you've been dying for, the stuff you want, whereas a man is a man and right is right and wrong is wrong, we have that. I'm obsessed with 1980s Hong Kong cinema, John Woo, Ringo Lam, Chow Yun Fat. So I set the sequel in Hong Kong. The first one took place in Baja, California. The character's taking down a cartel that's working with Chinese drug suppliers. So now in this sequel, we go to Hong Kong and we take out the head of the snake there. And it's so much fun. Chris Tanaka, our main character, he's a single father. He's got a hot-blooded Mexican girlfriend that he met in the first edition. And we really, we don't want to moralize. We don't want to lecture. That's what the left does.
1: Right.
3: You know what I mean? I have a slogan for Big Man Comics. Other stories give you a lecture. Our stories give you an adventure. We do have values. I'm a Christian. I'm a patriot. All that stuff. But I'm not sitting there wagging my finger at you. The first goal always as an artist and a writer is to entertain.
1: Yeah,
3: I'm entertaining you. There's a moral in the story, but you're not going to feel it. You're just going to feel thrilled. You're going to feel like running through a brick wall when this is over. Because, I mean, besides, outside of Top Gun Maverick, when do you get stuff like this in recent times? You just don't get it. So that's what we're trying to do. Yeah, they're movie length. I write them in the Hollywood three-act hero's journey kind of thing. I have a lot of fun with those. And we have a brilliant illustrator for these. I illustrate some other books for my company, but these are illustrated by former Disney animator. He's a brilliant guy. 30-something years as a pro illustrator and animator. He worked on Emperor's New Groove, Atlantis, Brother Bear, all that stuff in the Tarzan. He animated all those for Disney, worked at Marvel Comics. Then I met him at DC Comics working on Aquaman together. And I just love his sensibility. He's such, he is the secret ingredient here, but he's not an internet guy. So he never comes on any shows or he doesn't post or anything like that. But Philippe Briones, he lives in Paris. He's our kind of guy.
1: And you just, threw him out there.
3: Yeah.
2: We got to keep him hidden. Gabe, he just gave it up.
1: Protect him at all costs. Because I love that. We're talking, if you guys are, everybody's just joining us, our friend Dean Kane, Gabe Altaib with Big Man Comics. And Gabe, you had left the last time we had you on, we were talking about your journey leaving DC and then striking out on your own. And what you were talking about, creating these characters and these stories that are not lecturing, there's no, you know, immoral preening, there's none of that. And that gets out of the way for the story. For people to appreciate the story. That's always been my big thing. I have a really difficult time getting over, you know, suspending my disbelief to get into a story. Mm-hmm. And when you get all of the politics and the preening out of the way, you can really do that. And I think that that's what makes your stuff really unique with this. Talk to us about the character as well and how you really came up with this character with Dean.
3: Well, we talked about the values we had, Dean and I, before we I had a very nebulous idea of a James Bond, Indiana Jones, Jack Colton from Romancing the Stone, this cool guy that travels the world writing wrongs. And Dean wrote like a 5-page dossier on him. And I remember the quote, I think it was a Frederick Douglass quote, is I'll work with anyone to do good and with nobody to do evil, or something like that, was a quote he put in there. And he wrote all these other ideas about who he was as a man and a father and a patriot and this and that. And then I just ran with it from there with all the stuff I love about action movies. But to me, the heart of all of it is sacrificing yourself for others. Right. You know, this isn't just endless bullets and just stupidity. Like, there's a deep story here. He has deep conversations with his son. He has to make terrible choices and always stand up and do the right thing, no matter how deadly it is. And we do get deep into the characterization. So we mix it. There's a lot of bullets and babes and bad guys, as I like to say, but there's a lot of thoughtfulness and a lot of what I think it means to be a man.
1: Yeah.
3: To have restraint, to have honor, to have integrity. That's the heart of this thing. And it's not to lecture anyone. It's to inspire everyone to say, you know what? You could be more than you ever thought. Whatever you want, whatever you're supposed to do, it's on the other side of fear. Just push through the fear and you're going to do it.
1: Yeah.
3: You know, that's what we have here.
1: One of the things that this reminded me of, there's a strain of the story. I think it's really the character development and the fearlessness, Dean, of your character. I don't know if you guys are, Gabe is probably, Rurouni Kenshin, which manga, a great series as well. And there was something about that series that reminded me of kind of like that character in a way. The fearlessness and the integrity and the willingness to do, you know, what's right and having that clear-eyed consistency, which I love that in characters. Dean, why is that so avoided in character development? Do people think that that's not a compelling thing for viewers to watch?
2: I think maybe studios or people feel that way, but I the regular everyday Joe on the street, it's something that makes perfect sense to me. you know, I would watch that and I would just be drawn to that sort of character. And you know who you're rooting for, and you know why you're rooting for them, even if they're a bit, you know, on the edge, if they make some mistakes, do some things, you know who they are. And I, you know, I think that storytellers, filmmakers haven't been the ones telling the stories and doing that. There's been a lot of executives and a lot of groupthink going on there and stopping you from being able to tell your story. So here it's just me and Gabe. And so there's nobody going to tell us how to do it and what to do and how to make it. And so we get to be very clear-eyed. And I mean, you knew what Dirty Harry was going to do.
1: Oh, yeah.
2: You know, and you were rooting for him in the coffee shop. There you got all the sugar in his drink. And, you know, you know he's coming back because that's the right thing to do. And, it's, you know, and that's that feeling where you're like, of course, I understand this. You're not getting bombarded with all these other outside weird things. You know, somebody like the lead actress in a, I don't know, a brand new DC film picking on Christian dads, stuff like that.
1: Isn't gonna be I wanted to ask you about that. That was no. And you're right, though, because I read that interview and I'm going to come back to the series here in just a second. But I read that because you got into some headlines. You got into a spot of headlines. Dean did because
3: I hadn't heard.
1: Of a remark that, you know, because I think it originally began, you're like, how does Supergirl get her ears pierced? Because you're bulletproof. You know what? That's the kind of stuff, honestly, that people like me would watch and be like, that is a great, why are her ears pierced? Because now I don't believe her. I don't believe her. But then they got mad because you said she looked like some other Klingon character.
2: I said I laughed.
1: You laughed. That's all you did. You didn't say it. You just said, I laughed. That's it. And it was funny. It was funny. That's why.
2: Well, see, the thing is this, when I started playing Superman, I'm a quarter Japanese. I am Tanaka. Yep. When I started playing Superman, somebody, you know, the internet was in its infancy and they said, we want Superman, not Sushi Man. Now, being Japanese, now I could be like, oh my gosh. My brother and I laughed we still laugh to this day because to us, that's hysterical. I'm an athlete. Insult me all day long. I'm going to knock you down on the field. Insults to me. They don't mean anything, you know, because I'm not worried about whether I look Japanese or not, or whether she looks like that character from whatever, blah. There was a similarity. I thought it was funny. And so I giggled at it. And boy, did the hordes get mad. But that's the thing. There's that horde group there. Mm. They may not buy Dean Cain, All-American Lawman, but there are some everyday regular people who will.
1: Yeah.
2: Who will enjoy that our series and enjoy that stuff. So I'm not worried about that stuff. I think it's funny. I got a good kick out of it, and then I forgot about it.
1: Gabe, because this is so cinematically told, even in a novel form, are there plans to make this, like, you know, bring it off from the page and have, like, a series? I mean, I could definitely see this as a... And because Dean's making that face, I definitely want to know, because this would be a great scripted series. Oh.
3: I've already casted this movie in my head. It's in the sequel. He's got his British friend Harker, a mercenary, who helps him. That's already Matthew Marsden.
1: Oh my gosh!
3: And Juan, I found a girlfriend. That's already Eva Mendes. I've casted the whole movie.
1: Don't worry about it.
3: We absolutely would love to turn this into a show or a movie, and we'll work towards that. And if that's what God wants for me, then that's what we'll do. You know what I mean? But I think, you know, in our culture, for better or for worse, entertainment is the most important thing to most people. I don't think it should be, but it is. So the adult opinion is to deal with reality on reality's terms. So if we're going to have entertainment influencing people so much, why not influence them with truth and beauty and the kind of things that can make their life better? God did not give me a gift, or you, Dana, to speak, or Dean to act. He didn't give us gifts so we can then hurt people's lives, so I can make ugly comics that teach them cynical, hateful things. Why would I do that? You know, that's a horrible thing to do. I want people to have so much fun, you know, and everyone that has ever gotten back to me about this book, they're like, wow, that was so good. In the comic book industry, people didn't know I was a writer because all I did for Marvel and DC and those companies was illustration and coloring. They didn't let me write. And so when I finally got, but I've been a writer since I was a kid. So when I got on my own, I'm like, okay, well, now I'm going to write these things. And then everyone's like, oh my God, you can write. Like, I've been telling you that for years.
1: You know,
3: that was kind of a thing I didn't like at DC Comics. They were like, stay in your lane.
1: Yeah. Remember, Jesus gave stories. He spoke in parables. And
3: I've said that so many times.
1: Exactly.
3: Parables
1: because he knew.
3: For him, they're good enough for
1: yes.
3: Me.
1: Because that's how he knew he was going to be able to reach people. And you both are doing the same thing. Dean Cain, Gabe El Tayeb, the series, Dean Cain, All-American Lawman. And you can go to Big Man Comics, and you can go and get it, check out and learn about the new series. And then maybe, you know, when the time comes and they want to talk about the scripted series, the news will be there. But congrats, guys. This is great. And I love seeing good people that make good art succeed, and this is just awesome, and we really needed this. So congrats. I can't wait for it, and it's so good to have you both. Thank you so much. God bless you. Have a great weekend. Good to see you.
2: God bless, Dana. Thank you.
3: Thank you, Dana.
1: Of course. We have more to come, folks, as we wrap up this second hour, and we're capitalists. God bless America. 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
15: A Puyallup wrestler is now suing over a wrestling match with a trans female student. So in other words, a biological male. We'll talk to the lawyer today at 3 on the Jason Rantz Show.
6: It's his life mission to make bad decisions. It's time for Florida Man.
1: All right. So we've got a Florida man that broke into a mini mart and scratched off all these stolen lotto tickets.
16: Did he win?
1: I don't think he did. I mean, there'd probably be signs, you know. I'm saying, like, the cops would probably arrest him because somebody would call for that. Let's see. West Central Florida man, he broke into a mini mart and started stealing scratch-off lotto tickets along with cigarettes, alcohol, and even, just to keep all his bases covered, some bologna and cheese. According to Manatee County Sheriff's Office Online Book and Records, Brian Patrick Jones, who, he's 46.
16: I know.
1: Okay, I'm going to need one if you can. To throw this one up on the screen, because no one will believe it. You guys are not going to believe me. You could show this. You could show this to somebody and be like, "Guess how old he is?" I was like 60. Yeah, I'm not kidding.
17: Looks like 60 or 65, and that he's been mining for gold in the 1800s.
1: Yeah, he looks exactly. Looks like an old prospector. He does. He looks.

0: legit like an old prospector. So he burglarized Bud's Mini Mart in Bradenton. And it's about 9:55 p.m., according to Bradenton Police Department. And he entered through the ceiling, as one does. And then he got in a lot of trouble. Dispatch got called. And I love how they go, well, his shopping list included handfuls of cigarettes, lotto tickets, alcohol, and for reasons only known to him, bologna and cheese. I don't know if he ate the bologna and cheese, but I know he's going to get a hot meal in prison. Stick with us, third hour coming up.
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0: and you have to try to win voters over, and you actually have to have policy positions, and you have to go out and, you know, talk about those, heaven forbid, would you actually want somebody to be in the Senate that does that? That just expects everything to be handed to them? I mean, I wouldn't myself, but apparently Georgians didn't either. But she's mad. She's mad at this. So she's going on now Russian state TV to do this. Now, when they're not doing that, like, we got to go check in. Let's go check in with a podcastistan. You know, they all interview each other because they won't go on anyone else's show. They are too afraid of a challenge. They're too afraid of it. So Tucker's drunk brother, Buckley, went on the podcastistan circuit promoting the Marxist Graham Platner. Listen to cut nine. If I can make it through, it's a minute. Dear heavens, help us all.
1: Early prayers this morning was that the excellent voters of South Carolina will reject Lindsey Graham in this primary today. And Mark
0: wait,
1: Lynch.
0: Can I'm going to talk over
1: I've seen
0: this
1: some
0: to
1: encouraging
0: it.
1: Numbers. It's
2: kind of hard. You're right.
0: Can you believe that's Tucker's younger brother? Younger brother.
2: State you have.
0: I think younger brother. Yeah, can we just get to the point of him?
2: Susan Collins.
1: Yeah, it seems like.
2: I mean, obviously, today's a sort of primary, but the general's coming up in November.
1: And how will that affect the GOP caucus, I wonder, because she's such a reliable conservative vote.
2: I mean,
0: is it now Graham Platner? Like what?
2: And you have a decent point. It's like, how will any
0: gosh, what a boring ass conversation. Just go to the point. He's like...
1: country wants, you know, transparency in elections. They want safe elections, and they've just given up on that. I guess now they have given up on it completely.
0: Anyway, the whole point is the soundbite apparently is supposed to be that he said that Platner was inevitable and that would be better than Susan Collins. I would rather gouge my ears out than have to listen to this boring conversation. You know, I get it. It's like one of the times that he's sober, but still. You're pimping Susan Collins like you are pimping Graham Platner over Susan Collins. I don't like Susan Collins. I think it's generous to say that she's a rhino, but she's voted more with Republicans than Democrats. And if that's the best you can get in that area, that doesn't mean you go, okay, I give up. Guess we'll go with the Marxist who tubins it in the Port-a-John. Woo! That's not what you do. You work. You work on the electorate first. People there, you have to remember, the politicians are a reflection of the electorate, right? You can't just like switch out the politician and think, well, that's going to change all the people that voted for him. It's like if the people vote for a bad guy, you don't just switch out the bad guy with a good guy and be like, now this good guy is going to make the bad people who voted for the bad guy good. That is why the founders were like, you must be a virtuous people, because from a virtuous people, you elect virtuous leaders. So my point is that Susan Collins right now in that district is the most Republican that you are going to get. But it's someone that caucuses with Republicans. It's someone that votes with Republicans more than Democrats. Do I like her? No, but that's a separate conversation that's meant to distract from this one. No one gives a rat's ass if you like the person. They are a tool, a vehicle for your vote, for your will. You think you're going to get that with the literal Marxist Nazi who roughhoused apparently his girlfriends and tubins it in Port-a-Johns because the chemical smell gets him off? I didn't say that. He did. That's what you're going to go for? I mean, it makes sense that Buckley Carlson would like him. That makes sense, I guess. I don't know. He's in a weird way. His wife left him. I got more. Speaking of the podcast to Stannies, because here's another one. So Chunk Jr., Junior Chunk?
3: Yeah, sure.
0: It's Captain Chunk's nephew, Hassan Piker, forever heretofore known as Junior Chunk, and you can thank Steve for that. Guys, Junior Chunk is so pupset. Hold up. Junior Chunk, remember when he went to Cuba in a $700 silk shirt? Because who wears silk to a tropical environment? Morons do. Such an unforgiving, unbreathable fabric. And he also wore like $1,000 sunglasses and all this other stuff. So Chunk Jr. is super pupset, guys. Because he actually, first off, he had to pay for his next ticket.

0: markets, you know, I mean, it's, I mean, sure, it's only like a few $6,000, but he had to pay for his tickets. And then can you believe the indignity of not even like glorifying him on the Jumbotron? This is Cut 14.
1: So I ended the broadcast last night, as you guys know. Will was inebriated. He came over here and he beat my ass and he demanded that we go to Madison Square Garden, which we did. We had dumped a decent amount of money for these seats that weren't like technically nosebleed seats, but they weren't great either. It was like a weird angle. It's like a weird, you know, I don't know how to describe it. It's like a weird angle. Okay. Did you say hi to Taylor? Yeah, no, I did not. I didn't. I was not mentioned in the celebrities that were invited.
0: Is there a point?
2: Is that content?
0: What in the hell did we just listen to? I immediately was like, I know it's my own show, but I got to tune out. That's horrible. Wow. $7,000, huh? I've heard that number before.
2: Yeah.
0: So he's mad because he didn't get his butt kissed on the Jumbotron. Chunk Jr. is just like you. Everything's given to him. His uncle works in podcasting, so he's going to work on podcasting. I just don't even understand. Oh my gosh, this is just insanity. But he was super upset that he did not get like the hat tip and the Jumbotron. That's who these people are. I'm surprised that he's not going to be Katarlson's next guest, honestly. You know, I'm pretty surprised. You know, I was thinking about this. All of these people, like the Marjorie Taylor Greens and the Katarlsons and all that stuff, all of these individuals, they used to be, I think they were situationally, like MAGA. Like they are trying so hard to get their next grift in line before Trump's term ends. That's a lot of what this is. They are trying so hard to get the grift set up. So when his term ends, they have something to go to. That's what a lot of this is. So much of it's this. It really is. Also, I'm not going to get into all of this stuff with the podcast to stand and talking about the TPUSA and all of that. But I will say this. With a lot of the stuff that I've seen out there, I posted this on X as well. Why is it that women, that the women, the few of whom are not bots, that the women bullying Erica Kirk seem like pick me feminists who are so desperate to feel like they're just part of something to fulfill the emptiness in their lives? I mean, it might be rhetorical, so that Gal Sharpton can understand it, saying, But I think, have you noticed this? Like the pick-me feminist mommy sleuths? That's what it really, I find that fascinating. That they are like this. It's fascinating and sad. I just wonder, like, are these the women who never got over high school and they feel like they desperately want to be part of something? So if they all pile on, then that gives them that sense of belonging. I think that they are psychological studies in the making. I had to put that out there because I've seen some of these women do this. I'm like, what is the matter with you broads? What is the matter? We've got more on the way, including we got headlines coming up. Ooh, and then later, our friend Brad Thor is going to be joining us. We got a lot of stuff to talk about with him because he's got a book out. We'll talk about the book, but there's a whole bunch of other stuff we got to get into as well. As we move, our partners that help bring you the program, it's our good friends over at Preborn. Preborn is out there saving lives. Like actually saving lives with Preborn. And, you know, we're getting near Father's Day. And one of the things when this topic of abortion comes up and parenthood, fathers really kind of get overlooked. And I think that's pretty sexist, honestly. Dads are also overwhelmed and scared and ignored. You got to remember, society not only is telling women that they're not strong enough to raise a child in an unplanned pregnancy, but they're telling men the same thing. They're telling men, no, go ahead, get out of that responsibility. Go ahead and encourage the woman to end this child's life. And this is why preborn is so important, because they go to where these couples are and they're like, no, you absolutely can do this. They provide compassion and support, not just for the moms, but for the dads too, giving couples the chance to hear the truth, meet their baby on an ultrasound, and understand that they have tons of hope for the future and they don't have to do this alone, right? And so preborn, those ultrasounds, $28 is the cost of one ultrasound, and it changes lives. It saves families, the absolute building block of this republic. And you're just storing up treasure in heaven as well. And this ultrasound, that is the turning point where fear turns into hope for both moms and dads. You can sponsor one ultrasound and help save a baby's life while supporting parents during a critical moment. Today, you can help another dad as well experience that same moment of hope. Sponsor an ultrasound through preborn and help expectant parents see a future filled with life and compassion and the hope of God's love. To donate, dial #250 and say the word baby. That's #250, say the word baby, or visit preborn.com/Dana. 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
17: A Puyallup wrestler is now suing over a wrestling match with a trans female student. So in other words, a biological male. We'll talk to the lawyer today at 3 on the Jason Rant Show.
18: And now, all of the news you would probably miss. It's time for Dana's Quick Five.
0: So apparently now the Ring Girls outfits for UFC, they're red, white, and blue. And apparently they're trying to figure out whether or not they violate the flag code. You know, the Octagon Girls, so they got red, white, and blue outfits. And the way that I don't see that as violating flag code. Because it says you can't use the flag as apparel, bedding, or drapery. And you can't use it as a part of like a costume and it's considered etiquette. It's not legally enforceable, but I'm looking at this. Now they'll have like a red striped, like little skirt or blue with white stripes, but it's not like the whole flag, which then I would understand. I would say that's in bad taste. But the way that it's very cleverly done. Like if you have long blue gloves, that's not if you have a red corset and then like a blue, you know, pair of blue shorts, that's, come on. Those are the colors of the flag, but that's not wearing the flag. There is a difference there that apparently they're not going to, I don't know. I feel like they're just trying to get mad over anything that they possibly can, right? Anything that they possibly can. Moving on, because we actually had all those. We also have, I guess Elon Musk is going to be a trillionaire. SpaceX soared 25% of Wall Street debut, and Elon Musk is now the world's first trillionaire. The first trillionaire. I can't even imagine that type of money. Or all the good that I would do and some cruel vengeance that I would undertake. That's why the Lord's like, don't give her $1 trillion. Man alive. I told you what I do, right? Donate to my church, church, animal shelters, like women's shelters, you know, or all of that. But then also I would engage all my enemies in lawfare that made them all destitute and completely broken, helpless.

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4: Welcome back to the program. Dana Lash with you. Always good to be with you. We're at the bottom of this third hour. I got to tell you, our next guest, longtime friend of mine, whenever I see the room that he's in, wherever he does his interviews, I have to, like, you know, do like a check on my own life and think, why do I not have an office like this? It is the best office I've ever seen in my life. And it is the, like, best background I've ever seen. Go ahead and bring it. It's our very good friend, Brad Thor, New York Times bestselling author. My family are insane fans of his. And I am really, like, downplaying the insane part of it. They love his stuff. My one cousin still talks about the time where I was at the range with Brad, and Brad was kind enough to talk to my cousin on the phone. And that to this day, everybody still talks about that. But he's got a brand new book out. He's got a Netflix series that's in development, and he's got the best office of anybody that we've ever seen. So welcome back to the program, my friend. So good to see you.
5: It's great to see you, Dana. Thanks for having me back.
4: Of course. And I want to get into Choke Point, which is the latest in your Scott Harvath series. And I want to get into the Netflix as well, because you and I talked about, you know, adapting your stories into these series, which I think is going to be brilliant. But I wanted to kind of get, because you've worked with Department of Homeland Security, you've worked with law enforcement agencies, you have a deep understanding of foreign policy issues, especially considering everything that we've been dealing with. And so, like, the big thing today is we are all wait and see what happens in Iran. Wait and see what happens. Is there a deal? Is there not a deal? Is there half burnt, you know, reportedly one-legged, you know, gay hominy, is he still alive? Like, what's happening? Where is this going? How does this end? And where are you in all of this? Like, what are you seeing? What, from your vantage point, Brad?
5: Well, so first of all, I have to say this. You'll remember very early on, probably was in the primaries or the general election back in 2016, where Trump was asked particularly about his value system and if he's ever asked God for forgiveness. And he said he has not, because he's never made a mistake that he needs to ask for forgiveness for. That right away was a big red flag in somebody that you would even consider electing as a leader, because it shows a lack of humility and a lack of self-awareness. Trump believed that the only reason and Iran had not been dealt with previously is that presidents prior to Donald Trump didn't have the courage to go in and throw the full weight of the American military at Iran. And that's not why they didn't do it. They realized what a quagmire this would be. And now we're finding out every week Trump tells us it's a couple more days. They're dying to make a deal. We've got a deal. All this nonsense. I think Elon Musk begged him to back off so it didn't screw up the SpaceX IPO this afternoon. That's what I think happened. I think he wanted to clean the market up so that Musk could go ahead. I have no proof of that. That's just what I believe, seeing all the insider trading that's going on Kyle Sheep, Polymarket, and all these bets that are being placed against the price of oil by Trump's administration, people in the administration and around Trump. I don't think you can believe a single word that comes out of this administration. It's much like Vietnam. I will bet you that the casualty rates are much higher than we've heard for American service members in that arena. And I think when the tale is finally told truthfully, we're going to find out how much we are lied to. So that's number one. Number two What I think is stunning, Dana, is how far underwater Trump is quickly going with evangelicals. So 54% of evangelicals in the latest June 3rd to 8th Ipsos poll were against the war in Iran. And this is against 60% of Americans in total who are against the war in Iran. This is extremely unpopular, and it's lather, rinse, and repeat with Trump. Every week he tells us there's going to be a deal or he's going to bomb the heck out of them. And I just don't think that this administration has any credibility anymore. We shouldn't believe a single thing that comes out of the White House.
4: I always get nervous, and for those joining, we're talking with our friend Brad Thor. When any kind of military operation, I don't like when people start giving limitations or taking things off the table. I don't like when leaders talk too much about it. We saw a lot about this with Barack Obama. Everybody remembers with Iran. And I'm wondering, and we talked about this yesterday, when POTUS is discussing, you know, potentially maybe boots on the ground with respect to Karg Island specifically, if that is something he said, well, you know, I haven't ruled it out. But at the same time, during the campaign, you know, as I reminded people, I'm like, he kind of boxed himself in a little bit with that. I think maybe in the beginning, Americans would have been more open to in any kind of escalation, whether use of force or commitment of resources like our soldiers. But now, because, I mean, what, we're like 2 months into this, and you know that the Iranians, Brad, you know that they're not negotiating in good faith, nor will they ever. So what options does that leave us? And maybe that and the importance of not taking things off the table.
5: Listen, I am continually stunned and shocked at how bad the Trump administration is with public relations, with just bringing the American people on board. You know, the first thing that Steve Bannon got Trump to do in Trump in the 1.0 administration was to go for the Muslim ban. And instead of saying this is a list of Muslim countries that was left to us by Barack Obama, where they can't properly vet people getting on airplanes, and making it Obama's Muslim ban that Trump could have put into effect, which would have made it a very difficult thing to assail from the left and from the mainstream media, he just plowed right ahead with kind of red meat for his base.
4: Well, Bannon's an idiot. He gives bad advice.
5: Yeah, well, very obvious. So the other problem we have here is that Trump had the State of the Union address where he could have made the case for Iran. You don't go to war and then convince your population why you are in a war. You convince your people why it's necessary before you go to war. And he blew it. It was just days before he went into or launched the operation with all the bombing and stuff. So it's been badly handled. And again, this comes because Trump has a lack of humility. Trump thinks he's smarter than everyone. And that he's the brightest guy and he's going to make all the decisions. He doesn't need to use Congress. He doesn't need to come to the American people and sell it. And now he's cratering in the polls. These midterms are going to be a bloodbath. Oof. And every Republican has only Donald Trump to blame for this.
4: I'm so nervous about midterms. I've grown up. We've all grown up with Iran causing destabilization in the Middle East. I don't think that we will ever get any kind of goodwill gesture or serious negotiation from them. Do you?
5: No, and we miss opportunities to do so. And I will point backwards to, I know that they were trying to work out the JCPOA under the Obama administration, but when they had the Green Revolution in Iran, there were so many people in the streets. There was so much pushback. Iran was right on the edge of being tipped over. And had we committed to the people of Iran then, instead of trying to get this piece of paper done, and I get it, it allowed in inspectors and all that kind of stuff. There were actually good things that happened in the JCPOA, but Iran was so prime for it to topple over then. But, you know, that's in the background now. But remember, Trump told us total regime change, going to liberate the people of Iran, and that he, Donald Trump alone, was going to pick the next leader of Iran. That kind of hubris is not good in a leader. Trump is his own worst enemy. And by being his own worst enemy, he becomes one of America's worst leaders. This is not the kind of makeup you want in somebody leading our country. It's only going to lead us into more problems. We haven't even begun to feel the bite of the energy prices skyrocketing. That's coming. We're in for a lot of trouble.
4: And I kind of feel like we're living in the middle of, you know, this sort of like asymmetrical pincer attack, for the lack of a better way to describe it, because you have Russia and you have China, and then you have the growing threat of Islamism. So you have this very real red-green alliance that's taking place, you know, and kind of like looking towards the Pacific, which, by the way, I love that you were explaining the Strait of Malacca to all of your, because you did this great video on X. And I'm going to get to that in just a second, because nobody talks about that. Like, I rarely ever hear that choke point brought up. But with China and Russia and Islamism, doesn't it sort of feel like, I mean, America is getting hit on all sides right now. And we're a strong nation. I believe in unipolarity. I don't go with the Alexander Dugin multipolarity approach and all of that nonsense. I believe in America's strength. But I do worry about prosecuting this stuff in the court of public opinion and that sort of like informational war of attrition that is happening. Your thoughts on that?
5: That's brilliant. I couldn't have phrased it any better myself.
4: Oh, my gosh. Cut that, and I'm going to put that on my tombstone because Brad Thor just said that about me.
5: If anybody asks me what our greatest weakness is on a national from a national security standpoint, I tell them it's the popular culture. It is social media. We are being influenced by the Russians, the Iranians, the North Koreans, and the Chinese. They want us at each other's throats. I don't want it to take another 9/11 to bring us all together as Americans. We have so much that we have in common and more that unites us. But right now, anybody who doesn't vote exactly the way we do is our enemy. And anybody who votes exactly like me, I trust them implicitly, even down to the point that I don't check what they're telling me. And that's dangerous. So those nations, before we even get into a hot war with them, are winning a very chilly culture war because they're pressing on all of our fault lines, all of our fractures, and turning us more against each other. So if you're angry about something, instead of being angry, take a breath and say, who profits from me being angry right now?
4: That's exactly it. So your book, you get into this straight in the South Sea that nobody actually, I mean, I've heard it before. If I'm, you know, listening to like C-SPAN, I'll hear some people talk about it. This is incredibly important. And you actually dive into all of this. And for the folks who don't know this, his series, the Scott Harvest series, Choke Point, number one New York Times bestselling, Wall Street Journal. I mean, it's number one every time he drops a book, it's number one. But you actually, in your series, this plays an important role. For those who are unfamiliar with the significance of this strait and its the importance it has to China's trade and their economy, talk a little bit about this.
5: So this Choke Point is a thriller. It's I tell people my books are like the James Bond movies. If you've never seen a Bond movie and the new one's out, you can go to the theater and see it. You could start with this Brad Thor book, Choke Point. Mm-hmm. But the idea behind it is that China realizes that the U.S. Navy controls one of the most strategic choke points in the world, and that's the Strait of Malacca. And that's where 80% of China's crude oil imports flow through there, and 2/3 of its trade, its maritime trade, go through this choke point. And if the U.S. closes it off in a time of war, China's dead. There's no way China can win. So in my thriller, China has tricked the U.S. into thinking they're going to go into Taiwan, and they launch something completely different, take the U.S. completely by surprise. And then, of course, my protagonist, Scott Harvath, America's top spy, has to unravel it and prevent it before China can deliver the ultimate coup de grace, which will bring America to its knees.
4: Yeah, and the scary thing about this is that it's so, like, you really toe the line on all of the current events. And that's what makes it seem so real. Like you, honestly, I think you actually help people have a better understanding of foreign policy because of the way that you explore these issues and the context in which you put it in. Because think about it, we've been dealing this with China and Taiwan. We've done military exercises. They've done these, you know, tests of our military strength in a potential war game. And the United States struggles. And I think it's because of strategy, resource, and maybe underestimating the moves that they would make.
5: Absolutely. And if there's one thing we are learning is that our weapon systems, so many of them can't handle the future of warfare. We've been building weapons that are not meant for the modern battlefield. Now that we see what's happened with Ukraine and the drones and the Chinese are just
4: legacy contracts, these stupid legacy contracts that we have.
5: Yep.
4: Sorry,
5: and so that's
4: ahead.
5: A big problem.
4: No.
5: But you're right on the money, and we need to push ahead, and we need to push ahead with serious defense contracts that make sense. It's Trump's kids through a golf course company now have a drone company, and they won a huge contract with the Department of Defense. I don't want the future of our national security based upon whether Eric and Don can build drones. So we need to get a lot more serious than we have been in this country. National security is one of my biggest issues, one of the things I care the most about. I don't care who's in the White House. I just care they're doing everything to keep the nation safe, Republican or Democrat.
4: Well, you're a patriot. My good friend Brad Thor, bradthor.com, his new book, Choke Point, a thriller, the latest in his series. Always so good to have you, my friend. You're always welcome back. And love your office. I'm just going to fly out to Dallas and have you decorate mine. God bless you, my friend. Good to see you.
5: You too, Dana.
4: Take care.
5: Bye.
4: We have more to come, folks, as we wrap up this third hour of the program, and we can't do it without the awesome people who make it possible, like the folks over at Superbeats. 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
4: Welcome back. Yeah, I love Brad Thor, and I've known Brad for a long time, and he has a really good heart and is a very good dude. He's not a Trump fan, but he loves America. So I give him, you know, we're not always going to agree on everything, but you know how I operate. I'm like, you love America, you want to be free, you want to save the Republic, let's rock. And he gives no quarter to Islamism or any of that, which I also like. You're never going to agree with everybody on everything. I get it. And sometimes, you know, somebody's dislike might make it harder for you to see their point. But don't rob yourself of having a deeper perspective, though. I know it's hard sometimes. I know. One quick thing. So POTUS was saying that the Iranian negotiators, very dishonorable people. I can't do his voice. That's how he said it. But Vance was saying that, oh, the deal has the potential to remake the region and lead to lasting peace. You're seeing the daylight between them. I wonder if that's contributing to the fact that this is dragging on so much. When your number two is like, well, we could have peace if we... That's assuming a lot of a crazy, rabid, you know, theocratic regime that hates us. Just saying. That's kind of a lot. So we'll keep an eye on this. And if anything does pop off, obviously, you know, that will be X or Facebook. And you can also find stuff over at Substack, Chapter and Verse. In the meantime, because I really robbed you the other day and I'm trying to make up for it. And I know I don't want to rob you now. Today in Stupidity Can.
15: Well, we do have time to actually do the little bit longer one. While I can cut 18. This is Buttigieg. He talks about the Electoral College. I think he misses the point here, but listen.
16: The radical, and let's talk one more thing, one more radical proposition on the executive branch. What if everybody's vote counted the same?
4: Mm. It does.
16: What if everybody's vote just counted the same for president?
4: It does.
16: Just to get here, I started my day in northern Michigan, drove through Indiana, and came here to the south side of Chicago. So three states. I started my day in a swing state, came through a place in Indiana where voters' voices basically do not matter in presidential politics because the state is so Republican. And now we sit in a place where voters' voices mostly don't matter in presidential politics because the state is so Democratic. As if there, how could anything?
15: So you can flip the script on that as far as a blue state is.
4: Yeah.
15: Well, this is the dumbest. I don't even know what to call it. I was going to say like speech, but it was just, it looked like a rehearsed sort of script about where Democrats would love to be able to go after all of what they've been through.
4: Yeah, exactly.
15: Years. But good luck.
4: Yeah, good luck with that, poot booty juice.
17: Good luck, buddy.
4: Can you imagine? Like, Vice President Booty Juice? Oh my gosh, what if that is.
17: No.
4: Okay, save for Monday.
17: Say it.
4: What if it's news in the booty? juice. I'm so sorry, guys. Find the X on Facebook, find the YouTube, like and subscribe, podcast. Have a great weekend. God love you. Back with you Monday.
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19: 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I'm Chris DeMeo, Fox News. The New York Knicks are NBA champions.

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1: It's been more than half a century, but New York City is again the mecca of basketball.
2: Knicks fans, this is not a dream. Go ahead and cry. After 53 years, the Knicks are finally NBA champions once again.
1: On ABC, the moment the Knicks defeated the San Antonio Spurs 94-90 in Game 5 of the NBA Finals, a series that was much closer than 4-1. San Antonio had a double-digit lead in every game of the Finals, and Saturday was no different. Up 16 in the second quarter, 15 in the third, and 10 with under 8 minutes to play. But Jalen Brunson brought the Knicks back, scoring 15 of his 45 points in the fourth quarter, including the go-ahead basket with just over a minute left, taking home the MVP honors. Greg Thompson, Fox News.
0: New York City Mayor Zoran Mamdani announcing the city will host the championship parade on Thursday. Meantime, the celebrations got out of hand following the game.
3: Tens of thousands of people flooding the streets of New York City in celebration after the New York Knicks won their first NBA championship in 53 years. But those celebrations have turned unruly. Several arrests have been made and damage has been reported across the city. Several cars, including NYPD police cars, have had their windshields busted in. We've also seen people throw objects at officers. Others have been seen climbing on top of cars and buses. Fireworks have also been set off and several trash fires have been lit.
0: That's Fox's Chanley Painter reporting in New York. The Lebanese army has withdrawn its troops from a base in a southern village after Israeli forces advanced nearby. 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
15: 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We got a lot to get to. Yet another billionaire calling it quits in Washington, leaving Seattle for Las Vegas. The wealth exodus is accelerating. We'll tell you exactly what happened. But first, Wilson always chickens out. 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
18: What's trending?
14: the mayor's office.
15: On Friday, we told you about the sudden about face from Seattle Mayor Katie Wilson. She made the announcement that she would, in fact, turn on the closed circuit TV cameras, the surveillance for the World Cup. She's now speaking. She explained to the press her rationale for changing her mind during this press gaggle that she held.
17: In the last week and a half, I received a briefing from law enforcement partners that told me that there have been credible threats. And
15: now, I'm going to pause for a moment. There are a few things that can be true at the same time while seeming to be contradictory. She is leaning into that. Number one, it is certainly true that she had a meeting with law enforcement, local and federal, within the last week, citing this quote unquote credible threat, which she said she would turn cameras on if there was a credible threat. That part's true. What's also true is the so-called credible threat that was presented last week is no different than the credible threats that have always existed as it specifically relates to the World Cup. She has an out, what she thinks is an out for this flip-flop, and saying, well, look, hey, they told me there was a credible threat. Yeah, they told you there was a credible threat from the beginning. There was always a credible threat. She realized that she was in a really difficult spot where she couldn't justify keeping the surveillance cameras off. And I'm guessing two things. Number one, the Fed said, there's no choice. You have to turn them on. This is part of the agreement that allows Seattle to host any of these World Cup matches. You have to abide by it. Number two, as Bob Kettle, Seattle City Council member, pointed out last week in his interview with Como TV, the legislation that was passed for the program funding these surveillance cameras required that they be turned on in the stadium district for the World Cup. So she was breaking the law by not having them turned on, or she believes she was breaking the law by not having them turned on. So all she's doing is leaning into this, well, there's a credible threat. She's using that for some political coverage, which I don't care if she gets the political, like, I honestly don't care. She's making the right move in the end, one that we all said was going to happen. But just don't expect us to give you that political coverage on this show. You can go to King 5. They'll go ahead and give you all the political coverage you need. But this is why they're calling her a wacko. Wilson always chickens out.
18: Or Waco, like this.
15: Well, no, I added the K, because when I say they're calling her that, I'm calling her that. Oh, okay. I created it. It's W-A-C, a lowercase K. Oh, because if it's without the K, it just sounds like Waco, Texas.
17: So therefore, in line with the announcement that I made earlier this year, we decided to turn those cameras on. This is a pretty standard law enforcement terminology. So if we have information that someone intends to cause harm to people or property or a large event, right? And we believe that they have the means to carry that threat out.
15: Okay. Well, that last part kind of makes my point. Did you know there was a credible threat against the World Cup? You know, there is one tomorrow and the next day. And there's always a credible threat. We have lots of people who are crazy and want to do significant damage. Now, of course, what was the reason why she decided to turn off the cameras to begin with? Or the reason why she decided to turn them off? I don't even know if she believes this. But the activist groups were claiming that federal law enforcement would use this for ICE purposes. Beyond that, the federal government would use it under the fascist Donald Trump to go after women seeking quote unquote reproductive care, aka getting abortions. There's zero evidence to suggest that one, they're using it for that purpose, or two, even thought about using it for that purpose. Like it does not exist, which was also a point that Bob Kettle had made to King 5 or Como TV.
19: Has there been a subpoena? Has there been an intrusion from any entity, whatever it may be? Not in ours.
15: No, nothing. It was a contrived issue. And this was all happening. Remember, this was back in March, maybe late February, where it just became that news story nationally. It was around not just this surveillance camera, but flock cameras and all these things. And UW had put out that report that said it's theoretically possible that the federal government could gain access to these cameras and use it for these purposes. It's not happening, but could it happen? Yes. It could 100% happen. Now, I hope it happens. I want it to happen. But it's not. It's not. This was contrived from the beginning. Wholly contrived. And it's pathetic that it had to get to this point. Because in no scenario is it controversial to have surveillance cameras up around the World Cup or the Super Bowl. Like, these are major events. People, even the folks who want to pretend that they're concerned about quote-unquote Big Brother, in this context, no one's really concerned. The activist class weren't, because they were feigning their passion around this because it gave them something to pretend to be heroes around. That's all that it was. Okay, so we all good. The ironic part about all of this is, like, virtually no one's going to go downtown for the games anyway. I will say, in fairness, I'm sure there will... I sincerely doubt there's the 775,000 or 750,000 that is already downgraded from what they originally projected as the, you know, international and national tourists to this area for the world. There's going to be some. They'll have a number of people. 750,000? What are you, nuts? What are you talking? 750,000? There's no way that that's true.
18: I mean, are they even really doing any, like, big outdoor watch parties or anything?
15: So there is a watch party. They've created that barge on the port.
18: Oh, okay.
15: It's going to be this big boat where a bunch of people can go. I think it's $50 to get on a boat that doesn't leave the dock. So I hope you don't get seasick easily, because that's not worth it, to watch the game there. And I'm sure it'll be fun, I guess. Most of the games, I don't have the full schedule in front of me, but most of the games are at noon. There's a couple, I think we might have two, maybe three Friday night games. Two are at 6 and one is at 5, something like that. And one of them is a U.S. men's national game, which will be, I can't remember who they're playing. It might have been Australia.
18: It's
15: the first one at 5 o'clock or 6 o'clock.
18: Socceroos.
15: Yeah, like, okay, that's Australia is not particularly good. U.S. men's national team, people would want to see that. I imagine going down to Pioneer Square and that sort of stadium district, which all of a sudden we're calling it, even though no one has ever called it stadium district until recently. I'm sure it'll be exciting. Look, I'm a soccer fan. I was asked this morning, I was on Fox Business, and Stuart, who knows I like soccer, goes, are you going to go to the game? Maybe if we get a little bit closer and it turns out the ticket prices have really cratered. But to the extent that there's going to be some crowd, I don't want to deal with that. I don't want to deal with that. And I'm going to have to walk in with all the riffraff. And the reality is, we'll get into it a little bit more tomorrow because I want to go down. I'm going down to downtown tonight. I want to get a better sense. But at least as of Friday, we're not ready yet. They started cleaning up downtown Seattle for the All-Star Week well in advance.
18: Yeah.
15: We have not done it. Now, a little bit different context in that they've created this no car zone, which is about a mile-ish, mile and a half around the stadium. I imagine that will be kept relatively clean and swept. But, you know, the MLB All-Star Week, they cleaned out all of downtown and Belltown, much of Belltown, and it actually looked good. They couldn't get the scent out of the urine. But outside of that, my only gripe, it was relatively clean and free of the open air homelessness. They have not done that yet. Not in downtown. Not in downtown, and not fully yet in Pioneer Square. So I don't know what they're waiting for, other than to say, I guess it's going to be harder to keep it clean for about a month and a half or so versus a week and a half for the MLB All-Star Week. Okay, fair enough. But you better start it, like, today.
18: I was at the Mariner game, like, 10 days ago, and it was...
15: It was not great.
18: Right? I was kind of like, ugh.
15: Right? It's just, it's not... It was, I will say, from what I can tell, it's better than what it normally is. But
18: yeah,
15: not, like, markedly.
18: Now you're like, oh my gosh, wow.
15: Yeah, it was like, what city are we in? I'm looking around. I didn't even know where I was. Turns out I was walking to T-Mobile Park for a Mariners game. It's like, it's just, we're not there yet. And again, I want to be there. I want us to get there. I want this to succeed. This is good for our economy. It pains me to know that we've got the World Cup here and they canceled flights to SeaTac. They're like, it's no more crowded now than it would normally be during a summer travel season. Now, that doesn't mean no one's coming here. It just means it's a normal summer travel season. That's not good. This is the biggest event, sporting event in the globe, on the globe. It's this. It's not the Super Bowl. It's the World Cup. Now, nationally, Super Bowl is bigger than the World Cup. And I was listening to some of the sports people who are very loud and have their little area close to my office.
18: Uh-huh.
15: Very loud.
18: Yeah.
15: God, are they loud. And they were talking about the theory of why people in this country aren't all that excited for the World Cup, at least yet, is that we like, instead of the march to the end result until the big game, as it were, we don't really like the playoffs as much for national sporting events. We like the finals. I don't know if I buy that per se, because you can view every World Cup match almost as a final, at least adjacent to that. You have to get out of the group stage first. And we don't even know if the United States is going to be able to do that. I hope they do. The team's not very good though. Yeah.
14: Really?
15: Yeah. They're not awful. They're better than what they were.
14: Yeah.
15: But they're not even in the conversation for who people think will win the World Cup. Like, they're not even a part of that conversation. Do you know who is the two favorites?
14: France.
15: Yep.
14: Spain.
15: Yep. France and Spain.
14: I only know that because I saw some Kalshi thing yesterday on social media about where the money was going.
15: But who am I rooting for if it's not the U.S.?
14: England.
15: It's always England. But who's my underdog?
14: Like they're like a dark horse, or you actually
15: dark
14: like
15: horse.
14: Them?
15: Both. I like
14: Belgium.
15: Belgium, if they won, I wouldn't be upset because my favorite player is Kevin De Bruyne and he's on the team. But no, Norway.
14: Really?
15: Yep.
14: Oh.
15: They have one of my favorite players, but did you see their photo shoot of they've completely transformed into Vikings with a Viking ship? It is if you haven't seen this image, it is so cool. It is so cool. It's amazing. So I kind of want them to win as my third favorite team. It's U.S., it's England, and frankly, Norway, Belgium probably on the same. As long as it's no more, I don't want any South American team. Is it too much?
14: Well, it's an expanded field for the first time this year, right?
15: Yep. Mm-hmm.
14: Yeah.
15: Mm-hmm. There was also a team that a country that I've never even heard of, Cabo Loco or something.
14: Cabo San Lucas has their
15: own team. No, it's not Cabo San Lucas. It's Cabo Loco or something. I saw it today. I was like, what the hell is that? Let's find out what else is trending.
20: What's trending? The economy.
15: Rich Barton built Zillow to read housing markets all across the country. And he just read Washington State's market. And so I'm like, bye. He's leaving. He left. He's already gone. He moved. The guy who co-founded Zillow and Expedia and Glassdoor, he posted on his personal X account on Friday that he just purchased a home in Las Vegas, and he's officially a Las Vegas resident. He spent 3 decades in Seattle, and now he's done. Empty nest, next chapter, all these, you know, kind of statements that make it clear he has reason to move now, and he's taking advantage of it. And he's going to a state without an income tax 3 months after Bob Ferguson signed our income tax into law. Now, he did not specifically cite the income tax or anything specific to Washington policy for his decision. However, it seems very hard to believe that the timing is a coincidence, right? That this is purely coincidental, that he's deciding to move now and going public with it on his Twitter account. I'm guessing he wanted to make a statement that Democrats don't want you paying attention to. Now, strip away the bio of this guy, of who he is. Strip away the whole framing of, well, now we're empty nesters. Put all of that away. Just look at the resume. He launches Expedia in 1994. He launched it within Microsoft. Then he sort of spun it out into its own company and he took it public. He then builds Glassdoor, where people go to find out whether or not they're getting ripped off at their current job for the lack of pay that they feel they're owed. Then he co-founds Zillow right here in Seattle. That was back in 2006. And he did 2 stints there as CEO. He's now the co-executive chairman of the company. This is someone who's obviously really influential from a business standpoint in this market. And he's deciding to just leave. He's deciding to call it quits. He doesn't have to. He doesn't have to. Could he afford the income tax? Sure. I'm assuming he can. I don't know what he's done with his money. I'm assuming he can afford it. But he's choosing not to. The state that's been a platform for him and his business ventures for 30 years, I imagine, instills within him a lot of loyalty, but not blind loyalty. And at some point, you make a decision that best serves you and your family, regardless of your loyalty. And I imagine he stayed loyal to this market for years and years and years, despite everything telling him you're not wanted. Despite all the Democrats telling him, we don't want you here. you're evil because you are successful. And yet he stuck it out, and now he's deciding, no, I can't do it anymore. When the guy whose entire business is pricing the people who live in a market decides he's no longer one of those people, that seems like a pretty loud signal. It seems like a shining bright red light going on and off, about the state of our economy and what it is we're doing here. He picks Las Vegas. He doesn't pick Whidbey Island, right? He picked Las Vegas, not a beach house in Cannon Beach, but Las Vegas, Nevada. What do they not have? An income tax. Zero income tax. Where a tech billionaire's capital gains and dividends and just ordinary income aren't subject to this new income tax, assuming it survives a constitutional challenge. That's how this works. And we could have scripted it all. In fact, we kind of did script it all. And this script will be replayed again and again and again. It'll just be different players next time. We'll tell you the exact same scenario. Maybe we'll say Nashville instead of Las Vegas, or, you know, Coeur d'Alene or Miami. It'll be a different name, but it's going to be the same script over and over and over again. Some of them will just flat out move. Others will redomicile, which is a polite word for what would be happening. Basically saying, I'm going to live half of my life in another area because I don't want to be subject to this insane fiasco that is the income tax in Washington. It's all going to happen over and over and over again. And we've seen the writing on the wall for a while now. Luxury home listings jumped 65% the day after the income tax passed. Right now, and I'm still going through all of the numbers, but it's really fascinating what's happening on the real estate scene. You've got a ton, and I mean a ton, a metric ton of new housing units on the market. The price is not going down. Why might the price not go down? Because the kinds of properties that we're seeing listed are from the uber wealthy. So it's creating this weird kind of market reaction where normally when you've got this influx, this surge of properties, you would start to see the numbers start to come down because it's not like we've got nowhere near the demand to purchase these homes, especially the kinds of homes, but not yet. So we're in that like weird, and I don't know how long this will last. It'll probably last for a couple months or so. As more and more markets come on the market itself, the numbers are going to start shifting in the opposite direction for the sellers, which again, you can potentially take advantage of. But it's just, we're in a really weird spot. And Democrats refuse to acknowledge how bad things are. And I would not be surprised if at some point the Democrats realize the folly of their legislation and start to hope that it gets deemed unconstitutional. That, like, the best case scenario for Democrats hoping to survive this is for it to be declared unconstitutional so they can pretend to still be in support of it for the Seattle liberal voters who want this kind of thing. But they could then just breathe a sigh of relief privately, like, okay, this could have, we dodged some real economic calamity. Thank God for the state Supreme Court. I'm glad they responded to our text when we told them, okay, never mind. Just kidding. Kill it. So glad that they got our text in time. Seriously, I think that that's a legitimate possibility that they end up embracing. But again, they'll do it privately. They're not going to do any of this publicly. But I would not be surprised. They have to understand the writing's on the wall. This would be one thing if it was like every so often we bring up someone leaving or business packing up. There's a lot. There's a lot. And of course, it's not the big, big, big business that's leaving because they got an exemption in the income tax for as far as the pass-through income. Like S-Corps got a pass. C-Corps didn't. So the small businesses, the smaller mid-sized businesses, they're getting screwed here. It's not Amazon or Microsoft. Now, the individuals who run Microsoft and Amazon, yeah, they're getting screwed and they're going to change. But the business itself, they're not running on pass-through income the way that small and medium-sized businesses are. They're the ones getting harmed here. Someone's going to start paying close attention to this. I will give credit to the Democrat who finally comes forward and says, yeah, okay, we kind of screwed the pooch on that one. Hopefully the Supreme Court will come to our rescue. Sad part is the Supreme Court, depending on what it looks like, They might not be willing to come to the rescue of the Democrats at this point because they're radicals. They're just as radical as the Seattle base. Unless, of course, we start replacing them on the Supreme Court, which will have five vacancies or five races that we can dramatically reshape the Supreme Court. And you've got some really good people who are running.
18: That's over half.
15: 1 divided by 12 times pi plus 0 divided by... Yeah, you're right. Because it's 9 is the total. Well, what if only a half of someone gets elected? What if it's 50-50? Do they both serve?
18: So they just expand it to 10?
15: Mm-hmm. I think, isn't that the only... What if it is a tie? What do you do? Have we ever had a tie for one of these races? Do you just do a do-over? How do you... That's not fair.
18: Yeah, I don't know.
15: Now I am kind of curious what happens when there's a tie. Because I mean, it's popular vote. Well, it's popular vote. Like, it's different than electoral college for the president. That could be a tie, and it would take a lot to get
18: there. There are tiebreakers.
15: Yeah, there are tiebreakers in there. I wonder what the... It must go to the state legislature.
18: Probably something like that, yeah.
15: Stupid. 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When we come back, Donald Trump is going to a game that perhaps he should not be going to. And Graham Plattner, it turns out he's a history buff. I wonder what aspect of history, what particular years he might be really curious about. We'll get into that when we come back on The Jason.
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0: still getting the support of the Democrats as a whole. There have been a handful of Democrats who have said Graham Platner has disqualified himself from service, at least as a Democrat. This is a guy who not only had and knew he had a Nazi tattoo, but is credibly accused of emotional and physical abuse of ex-girlfriends. He blames rape victims for their rape. He makes fun of Purple Heart recipients. He's an overall bad guy. He's also a total fraud who was created in a lab somewhere by these progressive, just really trash bin people, the consultants who make a whole bunch of money to manipulate progressives. It's really easy to manipulate progressives when you stick to the same script over and over and over again. And they crafted Graham Platner, molded him into this quote unquote progressive oyster man, which I heard someone who's familiar with how Maine talks about oyster farmers, like, who calls themselves an oyster man? That's not anything that anyone here does. And this is a guy who ran, he announced he was running and set the stage for running by getting his website, whatever his Platner for Senate website is. And then he created his sort of brand as this oyster farmer who's basically there just to make, you know, orders for his mother. This is a total fraud. But he's coming out there and he's saying the right, quote unquote, progressive things, like how he hates Israel and Jews, although he doesn't say it directly, how billionaires shouldn't exist. But we did learn a lot about him over this weekend at one of his rallies.
1: As many of you might know, I'm a bit of a history buff. And something I find fascinating is when you look at, like, 1927, 1928.
0: Is that the right date?
1: There was an entire conversation about hoarding wealth.
0: Something tells me his interest in history goes a little bit past that one date he threw out. Just, I mean, it's the equivalent of saying, I have strong opinions about the Third Reich, but that doesn't quite poll well. It might send the wrong message that you can name every single Nazi general. So you just say, I like history. You could say, I have strong opinions about the SS. It didn't quite work. And, you know, the context is like Jeffrey Dahmer saying, I'm a foodie. And they, okay. History buffs usually have a favorite battle. And Graham Platner has a favorite side. I'm just throwing that out there. And despite all of this, he's getting support from people like Ro Khanna, another total fraud who was on Face the Nation.
2: And he survived another scandal? You have 5 months here.
3: Well, it depends what. Obviously, if there was any evidence that comes out that there is actual domestic violence or assault, I have zero tolerance for that.
0: What? Remember the whole part of the New York Times where he would grab his ex by the shoulders so hard that it would leave a mark? Throw her into a bedroom and lock her there while she, quote unquote, calmed down. That seems kind of physical.
4: Yeah, but he denied that. So.
0: Okay, fine. He denied it. But he also said he believes the women. Ro Khanna said he believes the women. He said, I believe the women, but also I back Graham Platner because of hashtag redemption.
3: I led the fight against the Epstein class, which has been a cover up for sexual abuse.
0: And now you're covering up an abusive Nazi. That's how far things have come.
4: I like how Margaret Brennan is just sitting there nodding along. She's like, oh, yeah,
0: that's a good, really good point.
3: With Thomas Massie. I've been at the forefront of championing women's rights and rights of survivors. But here you have a case of someone who had a dark chapter in his life, who was in toxic relationships, was ashamed about it, who served this country. And the Maine voters are saying, look, let's give him some grace. And his focus is stopping these wars. And it's getting national health insurance and it's taking on economic inequality.
2: Okay. And that is the progressive message that you are supporting.
4: Ugh. Really holding his feet to the fire.
0: Really pushing him. Like, okay, yeah. There was a supporter who, I'm just going to play the audio. This is so bad. This is what we hate about progressives across the country.
5: Totem Pope tattoo, the Nazi tattoo.
6: Somebody said that they talked to somebody who had seen one of those or wore one of those, and it was silver, and it didn't even occur to him that it was the same thing.
0: So somebody said that they heard someone else talking about something that someone had at one point,

0: think maybe, and they said they didn't even know it was a Nazi tattoo. Again, he knew it was a Nazi tattoo. He knew it was a Nazi tattoo. Now, his ex says long before he claimed to finally have discovered, stumbled upon it being a Nazi tattoo, he was joking about it being a Nazi tattoo.
1: I think people are making as much of it as they can. These don't have a lot of substance around anything else.
0: Yeah, especially those Jews who are just nonsense. Oh, the Nazis. Oh, Heil Hitler. Oh, running for president. What was it, Peru? Who was the president over the weekend?
2: Oh,
0: it wasn't Peru.
2: It was Petro, right?
0: No, it was Colombia.
2: Right, yeah, Gustavo Petro, yeah.
1: And if they did, we'd hear about it, believe me. They are trolling for dirt.
0: They're trolling for dirt. I'm not even sure what that means, but okay. But now listen to this question.
3: What if he has, like, a Israeli flag tattoo or something? Would that be a deal breaker?
1: For me?
3: Yeah.
1: Honestly, yeah.
0: Oh.
1: That would be Israeli? Yeah, because I don't support genocide, and he doesn't either. And that would show that he was being inconsistent.
0: Well, no, one might argue he does support genocide with the whole Nazi tattoo thing. Not to nitpick here. But, oh my God, we are broken. Actually, I'm taking that back. We're not broken. I'm not broken. You're not broken. They're broken. They're broken. And as I pointed this out on CNN last week, and anyone who has listened to this show for more than 10 minutes knows my consistency on this, I've called out the anti-Semites on our side as much as I've called them out on the other side. I've gone after Marjorie Taylor Greene. From the beginning, I didn't give her a pass. I've called out Thomas Massie. I've called out Steve King, former congressman from Iowa. I've called out Paul Gosar. Like, I've called out the crazies on our side. To me, this is not political. Could it get a little tricky when you've got, like, one more vote than the Democrats do in the House and there's a Nazi on our side? I'm not going to say it's not tricky, but I'm still consistent. I call it out. That they can't call out a member of their own side tells you all sorts of things. But really, are we shocked that this is the Democratic Party that's okay with the Nazi tattoo guy? The party that stands against Israel, that has embraced anti-Semitism? If anything, it might be a shock that they don't back Graham Plattner. Seriously. And of course, over the weekend, he calls out John Fetterman as an AIPAC stooge. Was she just saying the Jews have purchased John Fetterman? Who's calling him out? Can you remind me, AIPAC, American Jews?
2: Yeah, and Christians too.
0: And Christians, yeah. Kind of like Zionists. Jews and Christians alike. Might even throw some Muslims in there. Oh, my God. Oh, my God. Want to hear what Carrie Champion has to say? Who is she? I see her on CNN a lot. She's a podcaster.
2: It said she was the host of like two different shows that I'd never heard of.
0: Flagrant and Funny, which I'm going to guess only one of those things are accurate. And Naked Sports, which I'm assuming has nothing to do with anything you think it might have something to do with. She was on and says Plattner shouldn't be singled out because of Donald Trump or, you know, something. Arthur Idala pushback.
4: No, the bar is in hell with this current administration. The bar is in hell.
0: What is that even? The bar is in hell? Okay, because it's so low. It's in hell because of Trump.
4: We have allowed this president to come in and this blatant corruption. And
0: it's just so disgusting how things have fallen. Donald Trump, who had sex with an intern in the Oval Office and then committed perjury about it. I mean, had he not done that, I think our politics would be. But it's all. Oh, wait, no, that was Bill Clinton, who's still embraced by the, okay.
4: We see it, not we as in you, but the people have, his loyalists have, the people who are supposed to be a part of his cabinet have. And so the bar is now in hell. And so for Democrats to me now with, and by the way, I am not excusing this man's.
0: Yes, you are. Yes, you are. What are your thoughts on Graham Plattner? Is it okay for him to have a Nazi tattoo? You know, the Trump administration has, no. I'm asking about Graham Plattner. Oh, I get it. But Trump, no, not but Trump. Just answer Graham Platner.
4: Behavior in any form or fashion. But what Scott is saying is like, listen.
0: I like the, I'm not doing it, but I'm about to do it.
4: Look where we are. No one's perfect. Fetterman said this, to your point, said this earlier today. What he was trying, and I'm paraphrasing, was like, all politicians have baggage. This just happens to be a candidate that has baggage.
0: Oof. Oh, my God. It's just like Anna Navarro on CNN with me. Says he's a flawed candidate. No, we can go with a little bit more than flawed. Nazi tattoo. I'm not going to be able to tell you crystal clear what counts as a flawed candidate or just a bad candidate who's a rotten person. Like, I don't know what that is. I guess I'll know it when I see it, right? It's more than flawed. There's a little bit more than baggage. If the baggage is from the Third Reich.
5: He's got an anti-Semitic tattoo on his chest. That should be
4: I'm not excusing this man's behavior, but what I am telling.
0: I'm not excusing it, but.
4: You cannot say that with this president in office.
5: No, you can't.
0: Yeah, yes, you can. Yeah, you really can. I can. It's really simple. You should be able to as well. But you're doing precisely what it is you say you're not doing. And as I said, there are some people who are calling him out. Mike Quigley is one of them. He's a congressman from Illinois.
6: Do you think Platner is a good representation of the Democratic Party?
7: You know, he isn't. And I've been part of the impeachment investigation, the Russian investigation, talked about the problems I've had with President Trump now into my second term with him. We have to try to be consistent here. And for all the reasons we have problems.
0: By the way, he's not even saying be consistent. He's saying we just have to try to be, which is like the lowest of low bars for the Democrats. Just try to be consistent. Just try.
7: With many of our Republicans, especially this president, you know, we can't just turn our minds and say, no, it's different with this guy just because he's got a D next to his name. So that's just my opinion. If there were a way to replace him on the ballot, I'd be all for it. But as Rahm said, at this point, I guess it's up to the voters in Maine.
0: Rahm Emanuel. Now, I don't know how Janet Mills will do here. Early voting started when? 2 weeks ago-ish? You've got someone who's technically running against Graham Platner, but not really. And all you really got from Janet Mills was a tweet that said, I'm still on the ballot, just as an FYI. He's going to win. And I'm having this internal fight on this because on the one hand, I find it disgusting that he's going to be so front and center as an anti-Semite, as a Nazi, as a truly awful person all around. I think it's bad for the culture. I think it's bad for American Jews. At the same time, I'm also confident he's going to lose. People have said this many times. Susan Collins has been down by like 10 points and always wins. She always comes out on top. And right now, she's down, I think, by 2 points in the polls. And there was one poll that kind of counted for some of the scandal, so it wasn't even a full news cycle, really. There's no way he can win, right?
2: I don't think so.
0: Not in Maine. Maine put into office many times now Susan Collins. This is a blue state that goes for a moderate Republican. And to some people on our side who make these undescribably stupid comments on Twitter, I see some of them, like, what's the difference between Platner and Collins? There's no real difference. Well, one's a Nazi. There's a huge difference. But two, do you not know her record at all? I'm not going to pretend like she's some sort of hardcore conservative. And she's Jennifer Welch, the lunatic podcaster from Bravo. She's a MAGA fascist. I think she's got like a 25 score from the Heritage Foundation. She's not a MAGA fascist.
2: She voted to impeach Trump.
0: Yeah, it was a MAGA. Just shut up. Just stop this nonsense. She's come in some key votes, right? There's no doubt. I'm not going to pretend that she's a rhino. She's not a rhino. She's not a MAGA loyalist either. And the state keeps putting her in office, regardless of what the polls say. To me, that signals they're not going to back a Graham Platner. That there's a lot of noise because progressives are really loud, especially the Jew-hating ones. But that's about it. It's just a lot of noise. 1-800-465-8770 for your texts. 1-800-465-8770. Bad news for hotels and the hotel industry ahead of this World Cup. Bad news for Knicks fans. We'll get into it when we come back on the Jason Rand Show.
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0: To the Jason Rance Show. Thank you so much for tuning in. The Knicks are taking on the Spurs tonight, Game 3. It's at Madison Square Garden in New York. And if you're not already there and have been for a couple hours, you're not going to be able to get in because President Trump will be at the game tonight. I'm not entirely sure the details on where and how he will be seated, but they instituted a whole host of rules ahead of this game, which include having to show up at least 2 hours early, or at the latest 2 hours early. They're closing entryway. You can't bring in any bags at all. They're doing full on, you know, pat downs or scans ahead of going into the game. I saw Whoopi Goldberg actually on The View defended Donald Trump going to the game, saying that if you're a Knicks fan, every Knicks fan should be able to go see their team hopefully bring back a long overdue championship. When was the last time they won?
2: 1973. Yeah, 1993, if you ask Kathy Hochul. But.
0: Yeah, well, she's wrong. But it's just like, you know, if you're a diehard Mariners fan, the first time they've made it to the World Series in forever, you're like, I want to be there regardless of. So I get what he is doing. Spike Lee is not thrilled. He was on Fox 5 New York.
16: Do want to ask you, though, obviously the president is going to be there tonight. And as the unofficial ambassador of the Knicks sidelines, Is there enough
8: love? He is a New Yorker.
16: Is there enough love in the building for the President of the United States tonight? Spike Lee.
8: He's not saying anything. All right. He's not moving. As long as you don't...
13: Whoa. My face says a lot.
8: As long as you're not the one who's going to be booing the president tonight.
0: If I were going to the game, I'd be very annoyed. I understand why the president, who is in fact a Knicks fan and a New Yorker, he loves New York. Like he legitimately loves New York. I get why he wants to be there. I also find it a little selfish. I honestly do. It's causing a big headache. It's not going to, you know, a UFC fight where you're probably going to be at least surrounded by a lot of people who are fans, or even going to a college football game. You're going to a game in New York City where you're not popular. It's undeniably true. I'm not saying it's correct. I'm just saying it's undeniably true. And it's causing such a pain for the people who are going. And I don't think I would feel comfortable putting people through all of the inconvenience associated with my being there if I'm the president wanting to. Like, I get his point. I honestly do. But it's a little much, right?
2: Yeah.
0: It is. I'm sorry. Is it fair? No, it's not. But there aren't very many, quote unquote, celebrities or VIPs that would warrant this kind of, you know, rewriting of the rules. They canceled the watch party that was right outside of Madison Square Garden. They moved it to one of the parks nearby. I can't remember what it was. It wasn't. Do we remember what park it is? Wait, who cares? You're not okay. Listening. It's not Central Park. It's a nearby park. It's 10 blocks away or so. I will say I was there for game one in New York. The game wasn't in New York, but game one last Thursday, I think it was.
2: Yeah.
0: And I was initially going to go to New York for CNN the night before and the night before that, but they pushed it by a day. So I wasn't intended to be in New York for game one. So the hotel that we normally book, which is right across the street from CNN, was completely booked. So I had to go not far, but it was on the other side of Madison Square Garden. Everyone was outside. It was total workable chaos, but it was very busy. It was very crazy. I almost had to get out of the car to walk to CNN because every street was blocked off because everyone was outside watching the game. But there was a sense of excitement. People were legitimately happy. They seemed legitimate, except for that one dude who kept projectile vomiting right outside of the bodega that I wanted to go to for a beverage on the way home. Outside of that guy who was totally miserable, everyone else was just in a really good festive mood. And I think this might put them in a bad mood. Not him specifically being there, but just the hoops they're going to have to jump through to enjoy the game. Or maybe, is it possible, even in New York with all the liberal fans, is it possible that the support of the team transcends politics? It did for Whoopi. And if Whoopi can get over it, I feel like anyone can.
2: Yeah, the thing is, if you're waiting in line for 2 hours, that might change your mood.
0: Yeah. Well, does it become a big fun line, right? It's, I imagine there's a
2: big
0: lot of
2: fun line.
0: Yeah, in this case, you're surrounded by people who also have that same exact excitement for the game. You're feeling really good. Everyone's talking about, we're going to do this four games in a row. We're going to win. I don't know if they'll do that. Spurs are actually pretty good. They're 2-0 right now, right? 2-0, I think is the correct way to say it.
2: Right, yep.
0: You know, it's possible. I imagine there's going to be a lot of festivities during the people who were standing in line, like a lot of celebrate. I don't know. Maybe it's not the worst in the world. And where are they putting him?
2: Yeah, I was wondering, like, he can't
0: be in a booth with,
2: I would think it'd be like in a suite, not like courtside, right?
0: Right. Could he be, unless they get like the little Pope mobile and they surround him in bulletproof glass, they can't have him on.
2: I would think he'd be like in like his own suite or something.
0: It has to be. And I'm imagining they're going to put glass up, but if it doesn't already exist, you're going to put up the bulletproof glass. Unfortunately, you have to do that, which seems like an annoying way to watch a game, especially because you can just watch it at home on a big screen TV that's also glass. Just saying. I do feel bad for the people who are there. Are they going to win?
2: It feels inevitable,
0: which makes me want them to lose.
2: I feel like the Spurs will win tonight.
0: Oh, that would be crushing.
2: With their backs against the wall, because they kind of have to win this game.
0: I hope they don't lose tonight, because you know that's going to be blamed on Trump.
2: Oh, yeah.
0: You know they will blame Trump for that. Please don't lose tonight. Lose the next game, and then make a comeback win else. Don't lose tonight, please. Make it be a blowout. Make it be a blowout, and have them do the Trump dance after every three-pointer.
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3: The New York Knicks world champions. I'm Deborah Valentine, Fox News. The New York Knicks are NBA Finals champions after beating the San Antonio Spurs 94-90 in Game 5 of the NBA Finals. 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
4: Every time I got the ball, all I could think about is all the hours in the summer. 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
3: Team captain Jalen Brunson, the championship win caused unrest in New York City.
5: Tens of thousands of people flooding the streets of New York City in celebration after the New York Knicks won their first NBA championship in 53 years. But those celebrations have turned unruly. Several arrests have been made and damage has been reported across the city. Several cars, including NYPD police cars, have had their windshields busted in. We've also seen people throw objects at officers. Others have been seen climbing on top of cars and buses. Fireworks have also been set off and several trash fires have been lit.
3: New York City's mayor says the championship parade is Thursday, June 18th. President Trump says a deal with Iran is scheduled to be signed as soon as today.
6: Both sides are still wrestling over the Strait of Hormuz. Iran launched several one-way attack drones trying to strike commercial ships in the Strait of Hormuz. U.S. forces say they shot them all down, though, with CENTCOM stating that the international trade corridor remains open for transit. That is, except for ships trying to go to or from Iranian ports, with the blockade still in place. Meanwhile, Tehran and Washington are both trying to play up their end of a potential memorandum of understanding that would end the war and open up a longer negotiation period. According to a senior administration official, the performance-based deal includes the destruction and removal of Iran's nuclear material, Iran dismantling its nuclear program, no sanctions relief until compliance, opening up the Strait of Hormuz, and ending the funding of terrorist groups.
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0: Good afternoon and welcome to the Jason Rand Show. We are here on Seattle Red, 770 AM. We are streaming on the Seattle Red app, online at seattlered.com. We got a ton to get to this hour, including the Seattle City Council decided to back a moratorium on new data centers. Not for the reasons you might think. And that's what makes it especially silly. We'll get into that. But first, the mayor of Edmonds is facing backlash for not flying a pride flag at City Hall. That's what's trending, brought to you by the Sunset Auto Family.
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0: A Washington mayor from a city most people don't really spend all that much time thinking about unless they live in it or right around it, refused to put up an activist flag on a government building for a reason that's not all that controversial at all. And of course, the mob has arrived. They're going after Edmonds Mayor Mike Rosen, who decided not to fly the LGBTQ2IAS++ flag this June for the Pride Month. Cue the backlash. King 5, of course, was the local media outlet decided to run with this, talking to local activists who are demanding apologies, demanding action. Whereas the mayor of a city who's like trying to just keep the lights on its own parks is trying to manage the fallout. Welcome to Edmonds, where the city is broke, the pool might close, they're dealing with lots of problems as far as budget shortfalls, and the loudest fight is a flag that doesn't really matter to most people. It's kind of absurd that we have to have this conversation, but here we are. He didn't ban the flag. He didn't come out with some sort of political statement as to why they're not flying it. As far as I know, Mayor Rosen is a liberal. He's not like some conservative. But when you look at the reason here and all the context around it, it makes perfect sense. So keep in mind, Edmonds is running a full month's worth of Pride events or Pride-themed events. Pride Fest is happening at the Civic Center Playfield. The organization was founded, Edmonds Pride, with support of the city back in 2024. But in this case, they chose not to fly the flag because they literally don't have a flagpole for it. Like, they took that piece down as part of renovations last year. That's the only issue here. That's the only issue here. And that we're pretending that this is some sort of grand anti-gay or trans, whatever it is, gesture is just really silly. So King 5 goes down and talks to a bunch of locals ahead of this meeting that was held last night where this topic came up. And they spoke with a business owner named Liz, who has a pride flag up year round. But I guess that's not good enough for Liz Morgan.
8: It's a little concerning, to say the least. I fly the pride flag 365 days out of the year because I understand the importance of feeling safe and feeling accepted and feeling loved. It's safety. It's love. It's acceptance. It's care.
0: I thought, but it's safety, but also love and care and acceptance.
11: It's the total package.
0: Oof. If that were the case, wouldn't you want it up at City Hall year round? And keep in mind, you've got people who want to take down American flags, but they're very upset about this. And Liz Morgan's like, you deserve all of this, and you better apologize to the greater L community and the G community and the B community and the T community and the I community and the A community and the S community and the plus community. So just apologize.
8: I thought that he would raise it up again this year, knowing how important it was to everyone. But not only did he not put it up, but he has shared that one of the reasons why it's not up is because the flagpole in which it was raised last year and previous years was taken down. I'm concerned as to why the mayor didn't consult with council prior to making these decisions all on his own.
0: Because it's a flagpole. That's why. That's why. That's it. Because it's not that big of a deal.
8: I want him to raise the flag. I want him to apologize to the community and to the citizens of Edmonds.
0: I want you to shut up. We don't have any more audio from her, right?
11: Thankfully, no.
0: I win! So they talked about this last night. It came up. They did. How long was the public comment?
11: I didn't see the total time. The meeting was very long. It was several hours
0: long. Because people decided to pretend to be outraged by this, so they showed up. And they complained. Here's one resident who had some very choice words for the mayor.
12: You say that you proudly flew the pride flag your first year in office when you only flew it for 4 days.
0: Oh, my God. I like this mayor. I don't know anything about him. We don't talk that much about the city of Edmonds. That might change now. That might change now.
12: After public backlash. In this statement as well, you say that the city provides staff and financial assistance to the queer community. Where is that? Edmonds Pride is completely self-funded. We do everything ourselves, and we have not received a penny of support from the city this year. And no, I do not consider approving our permits for the festival to be a favor.
0: Okay, but if they didn't approve any of that, you would claim that it was an egregious attack against the LGBTQ2IA. 2S plus plus community, right?
12: Moving on, I frankly don't even have time to get into the fact that when the DEI commission was supposed to talk to you about flags, proclamations, and ordinances, you brought a homophobic preacher who followed that meeting up the next week with a sermon about why same-sex coupling is a sin.
0: Sir, you just said you didn't have time to bring this up, and then you proceeded to bring it up in great detail. Pick a lane.
12: You allowed him to tell the DEI commission at our own meeting to stay in our lane. How dare you? When will you realize how embarrassing this all is? I mean, seriously, every city around us, hell, even the Washington State ferries are going to be flying the pride flag for Edmonds Pride on June 27th.
0: Whoa, whoa, whoa. Even the ferries? Oh, we cannot be out LGBTQ'd by the Washington State ferries. They can barely keep their ferries operating. Even they are putting up their flags. Okay.
12: Get it together. Your bigoted choice will not only impact the very large and active queer community here, it impacts our businesses and our reputation as an arts district. I am disgusted.
0: Dear God. Oh, my God. How does it do any of that? Seriously, I'm sincerely asking that question. What does this have to do with the arts scene in Edmonds? Councilmember Susan Payne is holding out hope that the decision will be reversed.
13: A lot of people are upset. Showing our support really is helpful for to let the whole community know. It's like, yeah, we got your back. We're here for you. Yeah, we are allies. There's always a chance. You always got to hope, right?
0: Oh, okay, I mean, you can hope if you want to, yeah.
11: Got their prayer candles out.
0: No, you can't do prayer.
11: That's true.
0: They don't allow, what are you, nuts?
11: They manifesting candles?
0: Yeah, they have to manifest. They have to have intention. We're having an intention rally today. We're all going to get together. And we can't clap, by the way, because that will trigger some people with auditory issues. So you got to snap. Here's another council member who spoke last night. Chris Eck says it's more important now than ever to fly the pride flag. Why? Because Trump's in office.
14: This is a particularly vulnerable and upsetting era for many community members.
0: She sounds like she's about to break down and cry. This is the most, I don't even know, I can't even believe I'm here. I can't believe we're having this conversation in 2026.
14: Because of actions at the federal level and rising incidents of harassment and violence across against anyone who is not cisgendered and straight youth or adult.
0: I haven't experienced any of that. I mean, I guess I'm cisgendered.
11: Well, you're one of the lucky ones, I guess.
0: It's my white privilege, I think. Which is weird because I'm a Jew who gets attacked for that fairly frequently from the same people who are likely complaining about a pride flag that's not going up.
14: Both here and across our country. While there have always been threats and violence, many bad actors feel even more empowered now to say and do very horrible things. It's especially important for LGBTQIA plus people to know.
0: What about 2S? You bigot. What about the two-spirited brothers and sisters and thems? What about them? Them. What about two-spirit? I'm outraged. I no longer feel safe because she tried to erase two-spirit people.
11: She just hoisted herself with her own petard.
14: That our city guy.
0: They took that one down too.
14: Use them because they are unfortunately so frequently treated as the other. Flying the pride flag seems like a simple thing to do, but yet it sends such a powerful message.
0: Isn't that literally othering to put up the pride flag? I mean, we already have a flag that covers everyone. We can just call it the plus. That's everyone. That's the American flag.
14: That we stand not only just as a welcoming city, but we also stand strong for LGBTQIA plus equitability and inclusion.
0: Okay, yeah. You speak of inclusion, and yet you seem to forget the two-spirited people. Hypocrite. And that's like doubly insulting, because there's two. In spirit, at least. They're not real people. It's the spirit. I can't even remember what 2S is. Like, what is two-spirit? I know it's Native American or something. Like, you have a feminine and a masculine spirit, something like that.
11: That sounds right.
0: Some
11: we'll go with sense. That.
0: This fight, this controversy is a preview for every single city in not just this region, but around the country. I looked this up. Webster, New York, they voted to limit their flag poles just to the American flag and the state flag. That's it. That's it. Which is the appropriate thing to do. I suppose you can put in like the MIA POW flag that's been generally accepted, but you don't see that often on display, certainly not year round. I don't know why we have to pretend that anyone is harmed either literally or figuratively by this decision. When you say you're not going to post this flag, even if it was for political reasons, no one's actually harmed by it. You might feel like you're entitled and you're owed this simply because you happen to be gay or lesbian or bi. That's on you. That's on you. And these people don't speak for everyone in the LGBTQ2S++ community, but they want to pretend that they do. And they rally the mob to show up and complain. But it doesn't mean anything except for a small group of fringe activists who look for things to complain about. That's it. They look for things to complain about, which is why you can never give in to the mob. Because it's not like they come back and say, well, thank you for what you did. We appreciate that. We're going to call off the troops. No, they just move on to something else. And then they claim that they were victims who should not have been victimized by the initial decision. So it's just this never ending loop of victimhood. It's annoying. And just notice the asymmetry in all of this. When a progressive mayor flies the flag, it is celebrated as leadership. It's about inclusivity. It's about celebrating the quote unquote others. But if you decline to do it, it's just bigotry. It's bigotry. There's no neutral option allowed in all of this, which tells you this was never really about inclusion. This is not about inclusion. This is about compelled affirmation from the government. What Mayor Rosen is doing here isn't hostility towards gay residents or trans residents or lesbians. That's not what it is. Again, this city funds pride events. I think they actually passed a proclamation for pride. That's it. Mike Rosen inherited a city that spent itself into a crisis. It's been handled in a way that I'm presuming he's fighting in good faith. He's been given the miserable job, I guess, of saying no sometimes. And they're upset. Okay, then be upset. That's okay. You can be upset. I'm not mad that you're upset. I'm mad that we're pretending being upset is somehow a news story. I'm annoyed that King 5 is only covering this because they're trying to create division where it really only exists amongst a small group of people. A small group of people. This is not a big deal. Not even a little bit. Let's find out what else is trending.
1: What's trending? Technology.
0: Well, not in Seattle. Seattle City Council, last night, they voted unanimously to institute this one-year moratorium on new AI data centers in the city of Seattle. They did this on the reports that there were four companies that were thinking about bringing data centers to Seattle. One of them could have come in at that Bed Bath & Beyond in downtown Seattle that's been abandoned for several years since COVID. It's just this ugly eyesore that's there. And on the one hand, you have the people saying the reason why they're doing this is because there's concern over the amount of energy that would be used, the wattage or the megawatts that would be used for powering these data centers would be a huge chunk of power we don't actually have. Now, of course, at the same time, we've talked to Department of Energy officials on this show who say the companies involved have already pledged that they're going to fund the infrastructure and pay for the added energy. They're not just going to leech this off of other people. And of course, they bring up the national security issues. We are going in the direction, already in the direction of AI innovation behind pretty much everything that we're going to do with our economy. And these data centers, they store and handle all of that information. We know that these data centers have to be created. We have to create them somewhere. And so the administration has said, you can do it in this country, which would be preferred, or you can do it in China. Do we really want to go through China and have them handle our AI secrets and technology and all the data that runs through it? No. No. But they're saying, oh, we're pausing for a year. We're going to study it. We're going to study it. But on just because I was curious, I went back last night and I watched some of the public comment. And then I made you listen to more of it.
11: Because you hate me.
0: Because I hate you. And I don't hate myself as much as I hate you. How about that? And I went completely at random spots within the public commentary portion to listen to what people were saying. The first person I heard was someone named Evan, who is with Washington AI Resistance. And he ends up speaking to Como. Listen to his argument.
4: We do not need to recklessly expand hyperscale data centers in every corner of this country in order to continue innovating. People want to know that AI will benefit everyone, not just billionaires. They want to know that AI is not being used to invade our privacy in our workplaces, in our homes, and on our city streets.
0: So he throws all of these things out there, and it almost sounds somewhat logical or rational, I guess. We can innovate. And I like the people who said we can innovate without AI. Okay, yeah. Go ahead. Someone wrote that speech by throwing it through ChatGPT and asking them to edit it so that it would sound good on television. But when you start to listen to the actual people and some of the language that they use and how they talk about this, it's a little less about the, you know, quote unquote, reasonable concerns about AI.
5: I just want to say, like, coming here, three public comments in a row, no one wants this. There has not been one person in support of data centers. And that makes me extremely happy in a time when polarization is on the loose. And so I just wanted to look around and savor this moment of unity and mutual hatred of billionaire capitalism.
0: Capitalism is what she said at the end there. That little bing was because she was talking a little bit too long. These are anti-capitalist activists who showed up last night to this meeting with Shama Sawant signs. They're socialist alternative goons who showed up. And, oh, you know, it's amazing. I look around. Everyone here is against it. Yeah, because it was an organized protest to show up and speak out against. That's why. That's why. And this whole, oh, the billionaires are going to get wealthy off of this. I'm not even sure what they're talking about, like, because there's a billionaire or billionaires behind the funding to institute AI. Okay.
15: The data centers will only benefit the billionaire class and the Epstein class.
0: Like, what the hell is she talking about? The Epstein class? How does this only benefit the Epstein class? And the how does AI and a data center, but how does AI as a concept only benefit the billionaires? I'll wait. Anyone? Okay. Now, the other issue they say is that it's not eco-friendly, right? That the amount of energy that is required for these things is so bad, it'll mean the world is going to end. I mean, I think we said we're going to end a few years ago, but it hasn't ended yet. But maybe because of the AI technology, but it's going to make it worse.
3: Further construction will inevitably lead to disastrous environmental impacts and meteoric rises in energy costs.
0: An actual meteor will hit us as a result of this. It's just, it's a who's who of lunatic fringe people who are against everything that they can realistically tie to quote unquote capitalism as they see it. Okay, so they're just anti-business, okay? And for people who were pretending that this was the environment or about the environment, I was listening to a lot of it last night. I didn't hear much about the environment, except for the passing comment of, oh, it's bad for the environment. Really tell us the how. You know what could easily power every AI center that we could ever reasonably develop, not just here, but in this country? Nuclear power, which is incredibly clean, but they're also against that. So this is just about being anti-capitalist? Okay. Fine.
11: They're the new Luddites.
0: Are they new, though? That's the funny thing. They kind of, it's just like a new version. It's their,
11: yeah.
0: The latest rebranding of these lunatics. And again, they're using AI today. They used it yesterday. They'll use it tomorrow. They're personally using AI. You know how I know that? Because if they use anything, it's almost now all powered by AI. Some version of AI is being used by people all the time. They'll hop on their iPhones with new AI-powered Siri, and they will Google something like, ChatGPT, give me 12 talking points against capitalism. And they're like, oh, this is great. And then they'll go out there and they'll speak out against AI and capitalism while using ChatGPT or Claude or what's it, Perplexity and all the other ones. Otherwise, they have wonderful points, and I'm so much better informed on this issue having listened to the public comment, and I know you are too. Come on, it was fun when you were pulling audio.
11: Yeah,
0: it was. These people
11: not as fun as the Edmonds thing, but it was still fun.
0: I mean, back to back though.
11: Yeah, it was.
0: I feel like that's a good afternoon.
11: Starting my morning with a lot of lunacy. Yeah,
0: Jackson. Earlier today, I was like, "Why are you so slow today? It took you an awful long time to pull audio for the show." He goes, yeah, I don't know why. It just, for some reason, it took me a little bit longer than normal. We now know why. You are spending way too much time, not even pulling the audio for the show, but listening to these lunatics speak. You can be honest.
11: Yeah, I mean, you had to filter out who's the craziest, you know.
0: It's kind of a game. 1-800-465-8770 for your text messages. 1-800-465-8770. 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
3: Welcome back to the Jason Brand Show. Thank you so much for tuning in. I really do appreciate it. A big shout out to all of us who will never, ever, ever have to try to explain why we would ever vote for a guy with a Nazi tattoo. I was thinking about this last night. I was doing live coverage of the Maine primary on News Nation with Katie Pavlich on her show, Katie Pavlich Tonight. And it dawned on me that I will never at any point be put in an uncomfortable position, an awkward position to say, the reason why I voted for the guy with the Nazi tattoo who cheats on his wife and what was allegedly abusive to a bunch of girlfriends and said some really awful things about rape victims. I will never have to awkwardly figure that out. Like, how am I going to talk about this? How am I going to justify that? Unfortunately, there are a lot of people in Maine who are going to have to figure that out. And not in the near term. They seem to not think that this is that big of a deal. They seem to think that this is a totally normal thing to do. I mean, who doesn't have faults? Who amongst us? Let the person cast a stone in a house of mirrors or something like that. Like, wait, what? Well, what are you trying to say? They're going to try to figure out how they're going to justify this, because let's be clear, Graham Platter is not going to win in the general. And so there are going to be a lot of people who, after he loses to Susan Collins, they're going to be put on the defense and say, why'd you go with that guy? Didn't you know? The next time some other scandal breaks with him, and to be clear, there's going to be other scandals with Graham Platner. You know how we know there's going to be other scandals? Because he's been asked the same question over and over and over again multiple times about whether or not there's any skeletons in his closet. He goes, no, there's none. And then a scandal breaks. And then like, okay, now are there any more? No. And then another scandal breaks.
4: It's Lizzie with the football.
3: 100%. Which is funny because this morning, having won 71, 72% of the vote, which makes sense how much he won because he was basically running unopposed. He technically wasn't, but Janet Mills, his opponent, governor, essentially dropped out of running, and it was 70-30 or 72, something like that. Mika Brzezinski interviews him, Morning Joe interviews him this morning, and asked the exact same question that has been asked and answered multiple times.
5: How many concerning pictures and or text messages are in the possession of other people that could be used against you? And I'd like to know if there are pictures, concerning pictures.
6: There, I can just tell you, there is nothing out.
3: Okay. I'm going to let him finish. Does anyone actually think he didn't send any pictures to the multiple women he was communicating with on Kick, the sketchy app? Does anyone actually think that? Seriously, pause for a moment. Don't immediately answer. Let's all think this through a little bit. Knowing the context has been multiple times, are there any skeletons? No. And then scandal breaks. Other skeletons? No. Then another scandal breaks. He's on Kick, which is a very sketchy app that has been apparently tied to human trafficking, minors involved, all these things. Not saying he specifically was involved in that, but that's how Kick has been described.

0: described.
1: He's got the shirtless selfie pose on an account that I think just went dark that belonged to him. You don't think he sent any photos? You don't think that there might be a screenshot of some inappropriate text messages between he and the 13 or so women? You don't think any of that exists? There's zero chance that that exists? Is it possible that there might maybe be something out there?
2: The bathroom selfie is the giveaway to me.
1: Yeah.
3: That is going to be, will run counter to any of the stories that I've talked about openly this entire campaign.
1: Uh-oh, that's the tell. Let me translate what he just said. Yes, there's going to be a bunch, but it's not going to be anything that I haven't already talked about. I told you I was involved in toxic relationships. I told you that. I owned up to that. That's my past. I mean, and by past, I mean the last year with the sexting and whatnot while married. Even though he's trying to portray this as if it's like a decade old. And kind of recent.
3: And I know everyone continues to be like, oh, what else is coming? You know, ironically,
4: right,
3: the whole what else is coming has essentially been the same thing the whole time.
1: No, it really hasn't. No, it hasn't. You weren't the one who came out and said there's going to be a whole bunch of women that I sexted while married. You didn't proactively put that out there. You didn't even proactively put out the details of your Nazi tattoo. You said, oh, I might have a tattoo that could get me in some trouble, he apparently said to his vetters, who did not do a very good job vetting this guy.
3: Which is, I've been very open about the fact that I struggled, very open about the fact that I had a long list litany of failed relationships for years.
1: Is that the new thing, just to get out of any kind of scandal? Just say, no, I have 10 pages long worth of scandal. I've already addressed it. It's there. Okay. I guess we won't cover it then, because you just said sort of this nebulous statement of, oh, there's scandal.
3: Because I myself was not in a good place. And then every now and again.
1: Is this him in a good place? Is this him in a good place right now?
2: Well, it's all relative, you know.
1: Oh, my God.
3: We will have a media outlet or a politically motivated attack come up and try to drag it all up. But it's all very much within the exact same story that I've told this entire time.
1: That you're a scumbag? That you're a degenerate? That you're a Nazi? I said that on TV last night. You know, some people are saying, it depends on which outlet. I saw Today Show. They said, a tattoo that resembles a Nazi symbol. Others say a Nazi-like tattoo. It's an actual Nazi tattoo. And where people call him the candidate with a Nazi tattoo, or the guy who has a Nazi tattoo. You know what I call it? A Nazi. That's what I call people who have Nazi tattoos. Nazis. Wouldn't you call someone who has a swastika tattoo a Nazi?
2: Yeah.
1: Would you call someone who has some, you know, hood, a KKK hood on, wouldn't you call that person a white supremacist?
2: Or the governor of Virginia.
1: Okay, that's a fair point. Now, the one thing that some Democrats are saying, although I don't think they're going to stick to this, is that we can no longer truly say that we're taking the quote-unquote moral high ground on all of this. Now, it's a disingenuous claim that, like Sonny Hostin, TV's dumbest lawyer, said on The View earlier this morning, because they always said they took the high ground while calling opponents Nazis. They never really took the high ground. They just said they were taking the high ground.
5: As far as I'm concerned, in a battle between Susan Collins and Graham Platner, I'm with Susan
6: Look,
5: Collins.
6: I don't think Republicans at this point can ask us to take the moral high ground.
7: There you go.
6: That is over at this point. That is over.
5: It's a choice.
6: I'm sorry. Democrats have always fallen in love, and Republicans have always fallen in line. It's time for Democrats to stop that nonsense, put emotions on the side. Let's be strategic. Let's get some power. Yes. Let's take over the Senate.
1: Yeah, let's be strategic and back the Nazi. Because they had no other options in Maine. They couldn't find literally anyone. I mean, they had Janet Mills, but they didn't want her. Okay, fair enough. Maybe you thought Janet Mills would not be a good choice to go up against Susan Collins, and I actually agree with that. You couldn't find anyone else. You can find anyone else who pretends to be the working guy, the oyster man. I'm an oyster man.
6: Let's take over the House and let's right the ship. Let's
1: right the ship one Nazi at a time.
6: our country back. I am sorry. I am someone that believes in character. I am someone that believes that morals matter. But because of the state of this country, I would, if I lived in Maine, I would hold my nose and I would vote for Plattner. I would.
1: Oh, my God. I mean, she's not a Jew, so maybe there's that. But would you hold your nose and vote for a grand wizard? Oh, that's a bad example. They had Robert Byrd. If this was a guy who was a KKK member, hood and all, Sonny Hostin, of course, would not say that. And Democrats would run away from that because they say that might give us a little bit of a problem with the black vote. I would concur. It would. They're okay in this case because it's a Nazi tattoo, and this is the party that has embraced anti-Semitism to alarming degrees for the last several years, since October 7th. They have embraced, fully embraced anti-Semitism. And I will give kudos to the people with whom I disagree with politically, who at least look at this and have some standards, I suppose. Abby Phillip, the host of News Nation. I'm on that show all the time. I'll be back on in a week and a half. She's been very consistent, including when I was on, in calling this out for what it is. She's not pulling punches on Graham Plattner. She might still be a Democrat and hold liberal views, but that Midas touch twerp Adam Mockler was on last night. And listen to what he said, but listen to, and again, kudos to Abby Phillip for calling him out.
0: We are now witnessing the post-cancellation, post-purity style of politics that the Republican Party post-purity. Has ushered in.
1: I'm not Republicans, by the way, ushered in the post-purity, not the guy who at the time we would have called a rape of an intern because of the whole power dynamic thing, but not Bill Clinton, who had sex with an intern in the White House right off of the Oval and then committed perjury afterward. That did not do anything to the purity test. Okay.
2: Or Ted Kennedy, who drowned a woman.
1: Okay. Don't bring that up. That was not his fault. He was drunk at the time. And he had a whole bunch of power.
0: I'm going to sit here and defend things Graham Plattner did in his past. Not even Graham Plattner defends these things that he did in his past. But we have watched for a decade as Republicans have repeatedly lowered the threshold, lowered the standards for their candidates. And now Democrats are going to keep holding our candidates to an infinitely higher standard while we have Ken Paxton in Texas, while we have Donald Trump sitting in the Oval Office right now. And I guess it remains to be seen, but I also want to
4: Is it a high standard or is it a low standard?
0: Listen,
4: because I'm not sure that he's being held to a higher standard than anybody else.
1: Well, but we've lowered the standard dramatically for Graham Plattner. Okay. You can argue with Ken Paxton being immoral, right? I think you can fairly do that. The difference, however, is that that actually was old. And guess what? The voters did have an actual fight and they made a choice. That's a big difference here, right? They had an actual primary with someone who was actively running. And they decided in that case with Ken Paxton, who did not break any laws, who acted immorally, right, with the ex or soon to be ex-wife officially. Fair enough. Doesn't have a Nazi tattoo. And you'll note, by the way, I'm not making a big deal over the sexting in the traditional sense where I say infidelity means that we just can't have that person serving. I'm not going to hold that standard. I would not vote for someone like that. But I also understand that the majority of Americans don't hold that view anymore. That's not what he's talking about here. He's defending the Nazi tattoo.
0: But the Republican Party is absolutely holding him to a higher standard than they hold their own candidates. I mean, Donald Trump had a sit-down dinner with Nick Fuentes, and the very same people who were silent about that are now clutching their pearls about this admittedly weird tattoo that Graham Plattner has apologized
4: and
0: for.
4: And it's the same Nazi Republican tattoo,
0: yeah.
4: Adam. Acknowledge that. It's weird. It's a Nazi tattoo.
0: It's awful, yeah.
1: Oh, yeah, it's awful. Well, then why didn't you call it a Nazi tattoo? It's a weird tattoo. He wasn't expecting to get called out by Abby. Good for her. I'm so glad. I'm glad that she did that. I'm glad that she said something. Weird tattoo. Oh, okay.
2: It is weird, I guess, technically.
1: I mean, yes. 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You're listening to the Jason Rantz Show. 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And it's not racist to punish someone who happens to be black for stabbing someone to death. I know someone had to say it and be controversial. I will be that. I will own that controversial position when we come back.
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0: show. Thank you so much for tuning in. Really do appreciate it. A Collin County jury has sentenced Carmelo Anthony to 35 years in prison after being found guilty of murder after he stabbed 17-year-old Memorial High School student Austin Metcalf during a track meet in Frisco. He faced up to life in prison, but he only got 35 years. I say only, not because 35 years isn't a long time. It is, but he would be up for early release having served just half of that sentence. Now, this is Texas, a little bit different. I don't know if being eligible for early release means you're going to be released early, but I don't like that that's even a possibility. This was a case that seemed pretty cut and dry. If anyone was following any of the details that came out of the trial, you had actual witnesses who were white and black saying exactly the same thing, that Carmelo Anthony was looking for a fight. He was the one who instigated. He was the bad guy here. And that's why it didn't take them long to convict. Now, we're still dealing with someone who's young, and you don't want to sentence someone to a lengthy punishment when you're dealing with youth. But at some point, you look at the evil that was committed, and you kind of don't have a choice. And yet, because he's black and the victim is white, and you've got a lot of really, really bad faith activists out there, this somehow got ginned up into being some sort of racial issue. Race played no role in this at all. It didn't play a role in the initial murder, nor did it play a role in the case. But again, there are a lot of bad faith people out there who wanted to make these kinds of claims. On the one hand, you had, and Fox News captured this audio of some lunatic outside of the courtroom saying the verdict was tantamount to a lynching.
1: Former prosecutor, this was a legal lynching. Those twins are domestic racist terrorists.
0: They is. Yeah, okay. So this was a lynching because we're punishing someone who murdered a kid for no reason. And the twins, so Austin and his brother, they're twins. I guess because they're white, they're domestic terrorists. Okay. So in other words, I mean, they kind of had it coming. Austin had it coming, right? That's what she's saying. And then this clip from an interview with WFLA went viral afterwards.
2: What do you want us to do? That's right. What do you want us to do at this point? What? I'm lost for words. I don't know what to do. I got five boys. I don't know what. I ain't got nothing to tell them no more. You can't walk away no more.
3: Rest in peace, Trayvon Martin.
0: Oh, dear God. I know what you can tell your five boys. Don't murder anyone. Don't stab someone to death. I don't know why you would have to have that conversation, but it seems like you probably should, knowing what this mother just said. You probably should take some time to tell your kids you actually don't murder anyone, because I'm wondering what kind of message you've been sending this entire time. And then, of course, as I say, the sentence wasn't harsh enough. You have Jasmine Crockett, who's soon to be former Congresswoman Jasmine Crockett. Thank God. Thank God we could have Nazi tattoo guy and Jasmine Crockett running for Senate.
4: And what a missed opportunity. Oof.
0: Could have been a package deal. But listen to what she said to TMZ.
5: He ended up hitting Austin one time, and it was about where he hit him. One time, 2 inches. This wasn't someone who said, hey, let me stab you 5, 6, 7 times. And so when you're looking at the punishment range, there's a reason in Texas that it goes from 5 to 99 or life, because you are looking at how intentional, like how bad was this?
0: It was pretty bad because he was murdered, dummy.
5: 35 years,
0: yeah,
5: for a kid who had decided to go under a tent that was not his team's tent as it was raining, and simply didn't want to be put out in the rain by some random kid that he didn't know who was larger than him. Listen, a lot of people don't know what it is to live as a black person in this country, but just like you can give the benefit of the doubt to so many police officers when they go out and they shoot some black unarmed person, even though they are trained, the fact that there was little to no mercy seen or humanity seen
0: Are you talking about Austin? The humanity towards Austin and his family? Oh, no, you're not. You're talking about the murderer?
5: When this black boy said that I was scared.
4: So if this were a white boy in his exact same position, you don't think he'd get a 35-year sentence?
5: I would guarantee you it wouldn't have happened. I don't even know if he would have been convicted. Because if a white boy would have said that they were afraid of a black boy, something tells me that that jury that didn't have any black people on it, they would have believed him in his fear.
0: Okay. This doesn't happen in a vacuum. It happens in the same reality where people justify voting for a guy with a Nazi tattoo. You can't separate out these two stories. It's all happening in that same broken culture. And yeah, our culture right now is deeply broken. These people are broken. They're disturbed. Grant you, there are probably some people who weren't really paying attention to this story and they're being manipulated into thinking somehow this is a racial issue. Jasmine knows better. That's the sad part. 1-800-465-8770 for your texts.
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17: A long drought is over. I'm Paul Stevens, Fox News. The New York Knicks are NBA champs.
18: 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Let's go Knicks! Let's go Knicks! Let's go Knicks!
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19: It's been more than half a century, but New York City is again the mecca of basketball.
20: Knicks fans, this is not a dream. Go ahead and cry. After 53 years, the Knicks are finally NBA champions once again.
19: On ABC, the moment the Knicks defeated the San Antonio Spurs 94-90 in Game 5 of the NBA Finals, a series that was much closer than 4-1. San Antonio had a double-digit lead in every game of the Finals, and Saturday was no different. Up 16 in the second quarter, 15 in the third, and 10 with under 8 minutes to play. But Jalen Brunson brought the Knicks back, scoring 15 of his 45 points in the fourth quarter, including the go-ahead basket with just over a minute left, taking home the MVP honors. Greg Thompson, Fox News.
17: New York City Mayor Zohran Mamdani announcing the city will host a championship parade coming up this Thursday. In the meantime, the celebrations got a little out of hand following the game.
21: Tens of thousands of people flooding the streets of New York City in celebration after the New York Knicks won their first NBA championship in 53 years. But those celebrations have turned unruly. Several arrests have been made and damage has been reported across the city. Several cars, including NYPD police cars, have had their windshields busted in. We've also seen people throw objects at officers. Others have been seen climbing on top of cars and buses. Fireworks have also been set off and several trash fires have been lit.
17: And that is Fox's Chanley Painter. The Lebanese army withdrawing its troops from a base in a southern village after Israeli forces advanced nearby. 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
0: 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We got a ton to get to this hour. It almost seems unfair to only do it in 1 hour. No, you're not going to jump in and say anything?
1: I'm trying to process what you just said.
0: It's like encouraging. Like maybe we should go longer this hour. We'll talk with a business owner who is technically laying people off, but not really. Actually expanding in the state of Washington at a time when few are. Why are they doing that? We'll get into that this hour. But first, not such great news ahead of the World Cup here in Seattle. That's What's Trending, brought to you by the Sunset Auto Family.
2: What's trending in Seattle?
0: So, bad news. And I don't want to be the one who says, I told you so. But I did tell you things are not going to go well for Seattle in the world of the World Cup. We've got some other cities that are doing really well, particularly in Mexico. They're expected to do fairly well. Other parts of the United States hosting World Cup matches, they're going to do well. We had our opening match today, or one of the opening matches today, Mexico taking on South Africa. Mexico is not a great team. South Africa is a horrible team. And there were three red cards. So that was fun. Mexico did win 2-0. But here in Seattle, they told us at the city and state level to list your spare room on Airbnb because, dear God, there's going to be this influx of interest for people coming to the area watching the World Cup matches. They told you that this would essentially become a money printer and that your two-bedroom in Columbia City was about to pay your mortgage for a year just because of the U.S. men's national team alone, let alone all the other teams playing here. Iran, yeah, people are rushing to go see them. Belgium, I actually do want to see them. But we have the data. The short-term rental demand in Seattle is actually down 2% year over year. The only exception is for Monday, when we have the U.S. men's national team playing against Australia. That's the only exception, is that game. For the biggest sporting event on earth, in a city that's been bragging about the World Cup coming here for 2 years, the number went in the wrong direction as far as short-term rentals on sites like Airbnb or Vrbo. This is a report that came out from a company called AirDNA, which tracks the actual bookings on Vrbo and Airbnb, not projections, but the actual bookings. And the problem is that there was a whole lot of hype for this. And I was part of the hype too, or at least I wanted it to be as hyped up as people were talking about. But on nearly every World Cup match date, Seattle is renting fewer rooms than it did last summer when we didn't have a tournament at all. The total bookings citywide are off 4.4% for the time period of the matches. Now, that could change. That could change as the tournament moves forward, right? And I hope it does change, sincerely. I do want this to be huge here because it's good for all of us economically. But when you look at the other host cities, they're up a combined 16%. So the World Cup is lifting the rentals everywhere except for Seattle. And the ones that are doing the best, like I said, they're in Mexico. Part of that is because a night in Mexico in any of these host cities runs a fraction of what Seattle is charging. And fans did the math and they were like, yeah, the math tells us to go south. We'll go to Mexico. Now, the single exception is the June 19th game. And I think I said Monday. It's June 19th. It's U.S. versus Australia. AirDNA has it at 71% occupancy, which is one of the fastest filling group stages or group stage games in the tournament. But still, 71%, that's good for a major world event, especially when you have the U.S. men's national team coming, meaning you're not traveling from Australia to Seattle. You're not coming from, you know, England or Germany or the Netherlands to Seattle. You're coming from Portland. You're coming from Phoenix or Dallas to Seattle. And we're only at 71% occupancy. King 5 reported that bookings tied to that match are up about 23-ish% year over year. So one game, people are coming here. Awesome. But for the five other matches that we're hosting, the rentals are running behind. And cities that are beating us, Kansas City, Dallas, Miami, their stronger short-term rental demand is pretty apparent according to this report. And again, it's just, it's kind of sad. And they spoke to, over at King 5, they spoke to some locals who did some renovation work on their home in Columbia City. And they said, oh, you know, we bought some stuff. We cleaned up the place. We got it all ready, raring to go for the, and they're like, yeah, we're still waiting for people to book. And we're still waiting for people to book. What about the hotels? Pretty much the same story, only I suppose a little bit sharper. Como went and got some hotel numbers, and oosh, they're brutal. So, you know, we have the Silver Cloud Hotel right outside of the stadium.
1: Yeah.
0: Right there. And so prime location, you would expect that people who are looking for a hotel, who are coming from out of town, probably going to look at that hotel probably first. The manager there said they haven't sold out a single one of the six matches. This is within 10 feet of the stadium. Like, we're talking right across the street. And they haven't sold out one night.
3: That's bad. That's bad.
0: They say Belgium versus Egypt, which is the opening matchup, 62%. For the good one, USA versus Australia, 89%. You couldn't even sell out that day? That
1: they're
0: night?
1: Close.
0: Oh, my God. Bosnia versus Qatar at 56%. Who's going to that one? Egypt, do they even have planes from Bosnia? Do like, they have planes?
1: Like a,
0: an airport?
1: I'm sure.
0: Do they? Okay.
1: Sarajevo.
0: They don't even have electricity, I thought. In some movies, Egypt versus Iran, 75%. I'm okay if that one's low. I don't know if I want the fans here from Iran right now. The round of 32 match is 27%, but we don't know who's going to be. So, again, some of this will change over the next few weeks, but not good that you have a hotel that's directly next to the stadium, not even sold out. I mean, we already know how bad this is because I've been pre-booked next week already on like five different shows to talk about how awful the situation is. Como went and spoke to the general manager at the Fairmont Olympic Hotel, who says business has ticked up over the last few days at least, so maybe things are going in the right direction.
4: It's a great time to be in Seattle, to be a part of this great celebration.
0: I already no longer trust anything he's about to say. He sounds like a hype man. He sounds like he's doing PR, and I get why he is, right? I'm not giving him a hard time, but I don't know.
1: Felt very contrived.
0: Yeah.
4: Initially, it was slow, and it is still slow, but what has happened in the last few days, that the pickup, what we have seen is amazing, and it's mostly coming from fans and some...
0: Well, yeah, I'm assuming it's coming from fans and not detractors. Like, I'm coming to Seattle because I hate the World Cup, but in the same breath, he said it's slow, but it's picked up. That it's still slow, though. Picked up being slow, still slow.
4: International guests as well. Our restaurants are getting a lot of reservations as well for the game days and, of course, heading to the weekend, especially the build-up around the first game, which is super exciting.
0: What's a little alarming about this is that we're now in the stretch of really great weather. We'll probably have 1 week of crummy weather still to come before July 4th because summer really starts after July 4th. Usually it literally starts July 5th because everyone has July 4th off and we have to just have a downer of a day of overcast weather. We got great weather and a world event and things are slower than they've been in the last year. Explain that to me. I can't even explain why that might be. It cannot just be about the prices. because the prices, while yes, they're going to be more expensive here than, say, Kansas City or Guadalajara, it's not going to be that dramatically different. That I'm assuming Miami's more expensive for hotels and whatnot and restaurants than Seattle.
5: Especially with it being a global event, you think there'd be more than enough people who can pay that.
0: Yeah,
5: to,
0: I just
5: to fill up a hotel.
0: Something else is up on this. And I'm willing to bet a lot of this is going to be American fans not wanting to travel. American fans not being all that interested in the World Cup. Because we are not a soccer country. Soccer, especially for youth sports, has gained dramatically in popularity. But turns out $5 a week allowance isn't going to be enough to get you into any of these matches or in these hotels. And so once they get older, maybe we'll have another World Cup here. But my guess is that there are a lot of American fans who just don't care. I'm talking to some people at the sports station in our building. They could care less. I'm screaming at the editor for SeattleSports.com, like, come in, there's another red card. And he comes in, he goes, Mr. Debbie Downer over there, man, you know, this is not a good World Cup start for people like me. I'm like, why? It's red cards. You should like that. That makes it more exciting for you.
5: Full contact
0: flopping.
5: Soccer.
0: Yeah, there was very little flopping. And this is against Mexico. Like, there were no significant flops there. And there's just no excitement. And it's like, you like sports, though. He goes, yeah, I don't see soccer as a sport. That's what a lot of sports fans think. And so I imagine people are just not going to get all that excited. So that's number one. Number two, let's not pretend that Seattle has some sort of great branding right now. They haven't had great branding since I started doing Tucker Carlson Tonight, talking about Chop Chaz. At that point, I can probably be pinpointed as the reason why the brand of Seattle has started to take a significant dive. I would argue that right now we got a mayor who's probably helping those brand points to continue to diminish. It's probably her. Let's not blame me completely. And ironically, I'm the one who actually likes soccer. I was watching the game in my office today.
5: Could it have anything to do with the fact that maybe Seattle's just further away from?
0: I think when it comes to international travel, I do think that that's a big reason. Again, you can get some direct flights, but we don't have a ton of direct flights to Europe. We have to the hubs, right? You can get it, I think, to Berlin. I think you get them to London, I know.
5: London,
0: Amsterdam, maybe.
5: Like, Rome.
0: There's some direct, but there's not a ton of direct. And again, if you're coming into this country and let's say you've not visited the United States, Seattle on the list of the cities, probably low with Kansas City. Kansas City prices are up mostly because they just don't have a ton of supply for the demand that they have. But if you're coming in, I imagine you're going into New York, you're going into Miami, you're going to head over into maybe Canada, Toronto, but probably into Mexico. I don't know if you want to make that long flight, direct or indirect, to Seattle, especially given the costs associated with it. It just seems like it's wiser to go in, especially, again, if you've never been to the United States. You've heard a lot about Miami and New York. You've seen it in movies and TV. You know that it's much more than just a destination for a soccer match. You can come here, but what else are you doing here? Because you're not, unless you're coming here several days early, you're probably not doing any hiking, right? You're not going and enjoying our nature. You'd be staying in downtown Seattle. There's not that much to do in Seattle as a tourist.
5: Well, certainly not, like, if you're not from here, like, not stuff that you would even know about.
0: But that's what I'm saying, just from a tourist perspective. When I moved to Seattle 16 years ago, whenever I did, you know, the parents said, oh, let's come up. What should we do? I'm like, I don't know. Well, you spend 20 minutes, I guess, on the Space Needle. We can drive across the 520 bridge. Seriously, what would you tell someone, or what would you think from a perspective of a tourist you would come here and want to do if you only had like 2 or 3 days here? As an international tourist, we should say.
5: Yeah, I mean, I'm trying to think of stuff I did with my fiance because she's not originally from here.
0: You go to Pike Place Market.
5: Yeah, we did that once. We went to the Space Needle.
0: Okay.
5: You get like a dinner at a nice restaurant on the water. It's kind of
0: sure.
5: Fun. Yeah.
0: Maybe you see the troll, but all that stuff is done in a day, maybe. I don't even know if I could realistically fill a day. You'd have to do the whole, oh, no, spend a few hours at Pike Place Market. A few hours? I'm good for 30 minutes, maybe.
5: You could maybe go for like one of those little like cruises on Elliott Bay or something.
3: But would you do, I don't think they would do that as a tourist. And yet, New York, what would you do?
5: Well, there's the Empire State's Empire State Building. There's obviously lots of food. You know, it's
3: tons of food.
5: International city.
3: Broadway show.
5: Yeah.
3: Maybe a few Broadway shows. Like, there's actual things
5: Times
3: to do
5: Square.
3: There. Times Square. There's, and there's, again, there's this excitement around New York that I don't think exists for Seattle. And by the way, I think Seattle's a better city than New York as far as quality of life. But it's just, it's the reality. So just not good news here. And I wish it were different. Seriously, not just as a fan, but as someone who lives here, who wants the economy to thrive, as someone who, you know, would prefer just some vibrancy and some fun stuff happening that doesn't involve me reporting on some hobo who just like stabs someone over a fentanyl pipe. I want it to do well. And because, you know, Casey Keller's on the show tomorrow. And people are already going to be all upset that I have going to talk soccer with Casey. And I mean, I'm going to talk soccer. Or I'll let him talk.
5: They're gonna be like, they're gonna like do a double take. What station is this?
3: Like, what are we doing? I thought, did I put on?
5: Did you touch my presets?
3: Did you do that again? It's like, no, we're, you know, we're just, you know, we're having someone on talk about the biggest event, and he's a hometown guy. He's from Olympia, lives in Mercer Island. He's a U.S. men's national team player who actually played. He has more caps as a goalkeeper than any U.S. team member in the history of the World Cup. Like, that's kind of a big deal. And you know what he never got to do? Play locally for the U.S. men's national team, because we didn't have a World Cup here when he was on the team. And I think that that's kind of cool to be able to play in front of a home field advantage, or I don't know how to frame it in the case of a World Cup. It's not like you're playing in your home city. We have one player on the team.
5: That's from here, you mean?
3: Who's on the Sounders.
5: Yeah, is it Roldan?
3: Mm-hmm.
5: Yeah.
3: He's getting brutalized. So we'll talk a little bit about this tomorrow. But you know, sometimes you know that not every player is going to see a second on the pitch.
5: Oh, sure. Yeah.
3: You go into that knowing. And so you've got this squad and you have people who you're choosing knowing that they're not going to play. Sure, you look at the worst case scenario if, you know, two people end up getting injured, and someone will get injured on every single team during this. Someone will get hurt. Can this person slot in or make something a little bit easier when you have to slot someone else in? But then you kind of get the cheerleader, the one player or two players who just everyone likes. They root for everyone. You want them on your team.
5: He's because, like the walk-on on a college basketball team.
3: Yes, it's Rudy. Right. And that's how Christian Roldan has been. I don't know if that's fair of Christian. I like Christian. I've interviewed him a number of times. He's a really good guy. He's very talented. He's not he doesn't do that. Let's find out what else is trending.
2: What's trending? Safety first.
3: Okay. 19 cameras that find missing kids and catch murder suspects and recover stolen vehicles just got turned off in the city of Edmonds. The people cheering the loudest are the ones who are pretending that this is some sort of victory when it is not. Mayor Mike Rosen pulled the plug on Tuesday on the contract with Flock Safety. This is the automated license plate reader that you put into it some details like find a missing vehicle with the license plate, blah, blah, blah, blah, blah, because there is a driver who's accused of abducting a child. And the cameras automatically track every car license plate that goes by the intersection which you set up the cameras. And if they find the car that they're looking for, they ping law enforcement in real time and say, hey, the car is going westbound on First Street, whatever it happens to be. But we have cities like Edmonds and Montlake Terrace and Linwood that have decided to dump these programs or this system, these cameras, because of fear that the federal government is somehow going to use them for ICE purposes or for tracking women getting abortions. That is not happening. And it can't happen unless you, as the city, tell Flock that you want to participate and do this. The federal government, whether it's ICE or any other law enforcement agency, they're not going in and just taking data. With or without a warrant. Let's say we live in a world in which ICE wanted access to the Flock camera in Edmonds. They would have to serve a warrant on the city of Edmonds, and the city of Edmonds would then have to turn on the data point to get that to them. That's how this would work. Flock doesn't do any of that. Doesn't do any of that. But you've got just really bad faith people, including their police chief. Didn't the police chief support this? Turning it off? Yeah. Here's the police chief.
6: Since the installation of the Flock program, there have been some changes in legislation. Uh-huh. And that's just led us to believe that with those changes comes a lot of liability, and due to our staffing, due to some of the requirements of record retention related to some of the requirements related to public disclosure, liability exposure, we're recommending that you approve authorization for the mayor to terminate this.
3: Here's Chris Eck, a council member who pretends that this is a civil rights issue.
7: So not only is keeping the technology a liability, my greatest concern is that it's been demonstrated locally and throughout the country that the technology is indeed being used by our federal government for nefarious purposes.
3: This is not true. And if she dares to mention that UW study, which, by the way, had to be corrected because Flock had pointed out after they released the information telling you that the federal government was gaining all access, they're like made significant errors and had to fix that.
7: With no recognition of the civil rights of people in our community, while it was presented to us to only specifically identify individuals who've been alleged to commit crimes, the technology is being used more widely to track vehicles and individuals who have not been alleged to have committed crimes.
3: To the extent that that's happening, it's because you told it to do that. It's not the council specifically. The police department would have had to say that. So if you didn't want, and I don't know obviously what she's specifically talking about, but if you didn't want that to happen, you know what you would do? Not do it. You know how you can do that? By telling the police department, don't do it. That's how this works.
7: And we know that this would get worse based on new information we are hearing from the federal government.
3: No.
7: This is completely unacceptable, and our city cannot be a party to these actions and plans.
3: At the end of the day, I could care less whether or not you use this kind of software. I really don't care. To me, it seems like a no-brainer to use it, but if you, I'm fine having this debate. Just make sure you're not lying or severely and aggressively misinformed when you're making your decisions. She is aggressively misinformed, or she's aggressively misinforming you. It might actually be that. But just relax on this. Oh, you know, ICE is being... Shut up. No, it's not. No, it's not. I wish it were. I'd be a bigger fan. 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But is it a real layoff? We'll get into those details when we return. 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By the way, every Thursday we post a local video. They're all local. Jackson, all my videos are local. You know why?
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14: You said you'd never buy your kid candy from the checkout aisle. 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And never give in to a meltdown. You'd never lick your thumb to clean their face. Never let them have too much screen time. And never bribe them for just one more bite. You say you'd never let them out in public without their hair brushed. Never, ever become a minivan mom. And you'd never give them your phone for a quiet dinner.
15: Calling boss work phone.
14: So when you say you'd never leave your child in a hot car, no, it can.

0: played off, but not really. Take us through exactly what happened.
1: Yeah, it's definitely an intricate story. So thanks for reaching out to us. Obviously, when that WARN notice came out, it was a little bit surprising to see it become such a big thing. I think because we're so in tune with what is actually happening that we, you know, the outside world doesn't know. So happy to be able to tell. So with this large tech client, we have been working with them for over 10 years. This is actually going to be the 10th, almost 11th year now working with them, and scaled with them from one cafe to 22 locations in the Seattle area. So basically seeing a lot of the growth with them and other tech clients, and the ups and downs and all arounds and all that stuff. And just over the last couple of years, they've been kind of really trying to optimize their services. And, you know, they're one of the only places that still offers free dining. Not the only, there's few though. And it's like a full meal deal that we've been executing with our staff there. So, you know, we've been working with them for a long time, and they've been trying to optimize how it's going. And ultimately, after, you know, some changes in leadership and all those types of things, they decided that they wanted to bid the entire culinary services. So with that, we were given the opportunity to bid, and they're going through essentially a transformation. And essentially the transformation required one global vendor to be able to take on all this work. And obviously, as a small woman-owned business here in Burien, that's not in our scope to be able to take on that successfully. So,
0: is that something that a local vendor could realistically be able to do, unless that local vendor was like a global company that just happened to be headquartered here?
1: Right, exactly. Yeah, and I think like the level of service and everything needs to be equal throughout. And, you know, while we did make an aggressive approach to grow, that just goes way beyond what we can even do, nor that we want to do, right? So we were already, there's not a lot of local catering companies in general that are like our size that could handle the work we were doing. We were kind of doing work that was more big business, like other big, you know, public or large international companies would be doing. So we just partnered with this company very closely for a long time, grew with them, downsized with them, upsized with them. So, you know, and although it's unfortunate circumstances that this kind of time is coming to an end, we knew eventually it would come to an end. It's a good 10-year run. The partner that's coming in is going to do kind of a seamless transition. And these employees that work for us are going to be able to leave work for Lavish Roots on Friday and come to work for the other vendor on Monday. So we're doing back-end work with the partner.
0: Explain that piece just a little bit so people at home can understand. Because obviously, if you're losing a massive client, it's not, I think, to the average person immediately obvious that you just be able to transfer every single one of those employees to a different contractor. So how is that working?
1: Well, I mean, these people were all hired to be able to support this individual client, and they're all specialized to that client. So it makes the most sense for the incoming vendor, for the employees that we hire, and for the client to just basically hire all those people that are already trained, and it's going to have a seamless transition. That doesn't have anything to do with our other business, though. So I think that's where the confusion lies, is that client isn't all of our business. While they are a large client, probably the largest client we'll ever have, you know, that was just a unique opportunity. You know, that's not all of our business. So that was the unfortunate part about, you know, having it say that we were closed. And, you know, the WARN notices I saw you mention in your article, like, it doesn't necessarily have a box to check for the way this kind of transition is going. And, you know, so it is a little bit different.
0: And the article, by the way, is available at seattlered.com. You built, obviously, this big chunk of your business around this one massive client. And you don't talk about any of your clients. For people at home, we're talking about Meta. That's not coming from them. That's just coming from some of the addresses that were listed from the state perspective. But there, I imagine a lot of small businesses in this region are in a similar boat, maybe not with catering, but in a general sense of living and dying on a contract with, you know, one or two, maybe three tech giants. What's your advice to businesses that might find themselves in that kind of position?
1: My advice today or my advice 10 years ago? I don't know.
0: Both. If you could do some of this all over again, what would you do? And what have you learned from it?
1: I think that I've learned a ton. I have learned, my partners and I, our team, we've learned so much. It's

0: crazy. I think what I would give advice to people in now, knowing, and what I wish that I would have done sooner, is take all the chances. I have no regrets on how we grew our business with this partner. It was life-changing for a lot of people that worked for us, for our company, for our growth. But like, take more aggressive risks when you have opportunities, and don't be afraid. And mm-hmm. I think that it's like knowing that, like, yeah, when a big client moves on to something else because they've outscaled you, that's like a compliment to what you built with them. So I just think that, you know, taking more, getting out of our own way, I think a little bit, you know, maybe like getting into other business divisions earlier would have been more exciting, but we're doing that now that we have the headspace, because we've been so busy running after like a running train, and by choice, you know, it was a great ride, that, you know, we kind of had to put a lot of other things on pause that we're now actively pursuing. So it's a really great opportunity for us. It is sad to be able to, you know, I'm happy all of our employees are going to have jobs, and they're going to be able to, you know, pass on what we have already been building together. But, mm-hmm. you know, we did hire these people. We know these people by name, and it is sad, but there's a lot of new growth and opportunity, and, you know, we're still hiring. So, you know, we're growing, we're actively growing our other aspects of our business, and we have current other contracts, and, you know, business is still flowing here in Berrien. Berrien was only named because there's a few operational roles that are directly tied to that contract that are no longer applicable.
1: Well, just then my last question is on that. You're staying in Berrien. That's where your headquarters are. Mm-hmm. You've announced retail cafes, senior services. I think I saw something about a Pike Place deli. So you're doubling down on the state. When there are a lot of stories that we are publishing every single week about companies heading for the mm-hmm. exits because of a variety of different things, the income tax, the B&O hikes, regulatory loads in a general sense. So take us through, why are you expanding at this time? But we'll have a positive story on the business front for once.
0: I mean, people always have to eat, you know, so, you know, I think that expanding and diversifying and like catering, not every tech office or not every corporate office is going to want catering all the time, right? When budgets get cut, those are the things that get cut first. So that's why we're expanding, is to deepen what our divisions and our divisional lines are. You know, we haven't done a lot of retail catering and stuff like that in the past, or senior living services or anything like that. But those are like areas and people that we can impact right now, and we can grow those lines so that as things ebb and flow, everything comes out in the balance. So, I mean, like a deli in Pike Place, you know, that we're partners with Friends of Carmella, and, you know, we're exploring a restaurant space right now with a venue space attached to it. And these retail services and senior services, we're able to just be able to feed, you know, more people. And I think just in regards to the area, like we're from here, we grew up here, these are where our roots are. Like, we love this area. And yeah, it is challenging. But, you know, I mean, that's no reason for me to quit and us to quit, because you just have to be adaptable and flexible, and also like just ruthless about what risks you're willing to take and how much you're going to believe in yourself to make success. I mean, just like die trying, you know?
1: Well, don't die while you're trying to do this. Let's you know, stay alive.
0: No, we're not going to die.
1: There you go. I mean,
0: we gotta get under control here.
1: Yeah. Well, so just then, based on that last point, are there things the state should be doing a little bit differently as far as some of the regulations and the taxes that could make life just a little bit less stressful for you while still, you know, being fair to everyone, including taxpayers? Because I can't imagine in this environment that has been easy, because it's not easy in, you know, a less regulated environment to succeed as a business, particularly in your industry.
0: Yeah, that's a loaded question. I don't know if I have a perfect answer for that. I think it's just like one size doesn't fit all, you know, like what works for some businesses doesn't work for others. And I definitely think that with a lot of different regulations changing statewide and nationwide, it is a harder pinch for small businesses. And I think that, you know, the best thing that the state can do is the residents that are here need to support the small businesses. I mean, I don't know. I don't really have any specific requests or things that I think Washington State could do, but I mean, the small businesses are what drive these communities, and they're struggling. So for the people to go out and support them, and, you know, I don't know, you know, there's always a new requirement. There's always, you know, taxes and all that stuff too, right? But it's like all these different things that are being like implemented and, you know, like the Washington Paid Family and stuff like that. That's all really great. But I think that maybe like the, on the educational piece and stuff like that for companies, you know, we are very familiar with all those kind of things and how to manage all that. But a lot of people just become fatigued with all the change and they just can't do it. So I don't know, maybe just some more resources and obviously stuff like that. But, you know, I just don't know if there's ever going to be a one-size-fits-all solution. But I try to stay in my own lane.
1: Well, we like the idea of supporting local businesses. So if anyone's out there looking for catering, it's lavishroots.com. We've been talking with the president of Lavish Roots, Carly Duke. It's based out of Burien. Carly, thank you so much for stopping by. I really appreciate it.
0: Yeah, thank you so much. Have a great day.
1: You as well. You're listening to The Jason Rantz Show. We're back with more after this right here on Seattle Red, online at seattlered.com.
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0: Jason Rancho, thank you so much for tuning in. I really do appreciate it. The controversies and storylines around Carmelo Anthony out of Texas are just getting absolutely insane. But let me start with a number. $634,000. It's the amount of dollars that was raised by the family. And I suppose that's what a murder is worth on the internet if you spin the story in the right way. Carmelo Anthony is going to prison for 35 years, possibly will be released on half of that, although it is Texas. I'm not entirely sure that they would accept something like that. But he was convicted on Tuesday by a Texas jury for murdering a 17-year-old kid named Austin Metcalf, stabbing him in the chest at a high school track meet in Frisco. And this family, the Metcalfs, they are forever changed. Austin will never get to live a life to its fullest because of one murderer. The family, or someone on behalf of the family at least, put up a fundraiser. And it was scrubbed clean off of Give, Send, Go. The fundraiser was posted on April 15th by the mother, according to Fox News, 2 weeks after her son put a knife through another kid's heart. The goal initially was $1.4 million they were trying to raise. They pulled in, you know, a little bit shy of $634,000 before that page disappeared. Now, the fund was, and this is a quote that Fox News in their story put up, was, quote, not solely dedicated to legal expenses. You see, it would also cover, and this is according to the Fox News report quoting this fundraiser, quote, the safe relocation of the Anthony family, plus, quote, basic living costs, transportation, counseling, and other security measures. Now, a lot of that on the surface wouldn't probably raise a lot of red flags to an individual who wanted to donate to, I think, the wrong side of all of this. But you know, I guess we'll have a difference of opinion. But basic living costs, transportation, moving expenses, you know, to relocate this family for safety purposes. Okay, so let's say you Venmo in $50 or whatever it is, because you believe that this was actually about justice. You were, as it turns out, buying someone a U-Haul and a new house to live in. Because while Fox couldn't confirm the destination, a man identifying himself as Anthony's father on Facebook says he's now living in New Orleans in a house. And it seems like the money was spent for purposes well beyond anything having to do with this kid's defense or any reasonable expenses associated with having to relocate because of safety concerns. They say that this is according to the Give, Send, Go statement. The money was, quote, dispersed over the past year for lawful purposes. But then it says the stated purpose is now complete, so the fundraiser is closed. So in other words, we got the money, we spent it, we wanted to link the receipts associated with it. It's just pretty disturbing. And we're getting kind of the sequel to that, I think, scandal. A new campaign has already popped up. This one was started by a Dallas activist who's been acting as the spokesperson for the family this whole time. The name is Dominique Alexander. And he framed this killing as a fight against white supremacy. So I guess that's the new revenue stream. The first revenue stream was taking people's money, pretending that your murderer's son was somehow the actual victim. And now that they can't say innocent until proven guilty, I guess you start some new avenue to raise money. Okay. And they're really leaning in this side, not just the family. I saw that the dad in all of this, he did, was it a podcast? It was some interview he was doing with Mimi Brown.
1: Some podcast.
0: Okay. So he goes on the podcast and first, the family lied and said that the jury was an all-white jury that convicted their son, who happens to be black. That's not true. They were not an all-white jury. There wasn't a black person on the jury. That part's true. But they said it's an all-white jury. That's not true. But now they're saying they shouldn't have hired a white lawyer.
1: Is there anything that you both wish you could have done differently?
2: I wish I would have just been rebellious. I was told don't talk to this person. I feel like it was just a setup. Now, so they told us, go get white attorneys. Every black person I went to a white attorney. No white attorney, they set them up, pushed them. Hey, here you go. I mean, no objections. It was things were smooth, so because I, as a father, of me being who I am, I got to make sure she's straight. This mama bit, I got to make sure she's straight mentally, because if she's not straight, my house ain't straight. I'm not straight.
0: Who knew that if you hold racist beliefs, you might make racist decisions? I like to see, got to hire a white attorney. Why do you have to hire a white attorney? How about you just hire the best, most qualified attorney? Although I don't know if you got the most qualified attorney in the history of attorneys, would they have been able to get your son off the hook for a murder that was clear as day, according to all the witnesses?
3: Seemed pretty open and shut.
0: It really was. This was not even a question that any person had that was reasonable as to whether or not it happened and how it happened. The only question was, how much punishment do you want to dole out to this murderer given his age? And I can understand why there are a lot of people who look at a young person and say, even if what they did was egregious, do I want to put that person in jail for up to 99 years, which was technically what they could have done? I get where people are coming from on that, but there was no question that this was a murder. Rapper Willie D, who I know, Jackson, you're a big fan of.
3: Huge.
0: Just unbelievable talent right there. He blames the Carmelo Anthony conviction on racism.
4: The whole town wanted Carmelo Anthony to go down. The whole white town wanted Carmelo Anthony to go down.
0: Well, and the jury that was not all white, but I do believe that the town wanted Carmelo Anthony to go down because they have morals and don't like murderers. I do think that part's probably true.
3: Or the black witnesses that were called by the prosecution.
0: Now, you know, I don't see race, so I can't specify whether or not they were black.
4: Just like Attorney Dennis Sperling said in an earlier episode that aired here on Willie D Live today, is that these people all know each other. They go to church together. They hang out together. They attend the same universities.
0: They don't murder together.
4: Schools, they at the same cookouts. They oftentimes a family. They know each other, and they don't want to be the one to let the black guy off the hook for killing the white boy.
0: Well, at least he admits that there was a killing. I don't know how this translates into racism. I don't know anyone who wants to let a black boy get away with killing a white boy, and I don't know anyone who wants a white boy getting away with killing a black boy or an Asian boy or a Latino boy or someone whose race you don't even know or gender. This is just so absurd. But again, there's a large number of people, or at least a loud group of people, who try to turn everything into some sort of race crime, some sort of white supremacist culture, blah, blah, blah, because they make money off of it. They get clicks off of it. You have a podcaster by the name of Larry Reed. Also, weirdly, Jackson's a huge fan of. I've not heard of this guy, but he's calling on black people to flee the United States, because if you can't murder white people here, soon they're going to say you can't murder Latinos and you can't murder Asians. And you can't murder each other?
3: I thought this was America.
0: Yeah, hello. What about our freedom to murder?
5: And I want you to begin to think about this America and the white people problem that we have.
0: Oh, it's a white people
5: problem. I'm going to make a statement.
0: A stupid statement.
5: We know that Martin Luther King, the beginning of his work, was all about integration.
0: Oh, dear God.
5: We do know that later on that did change. Integration has had great benefits. I think now, unless you must stay in America, unless you are supposed to be in the USA, otherwise, if you're black, integration has had great benefits. Uh-huh. I'm telling you, and I'm saying this as a collective, let's drain this place.
0: Oh, God. It's the Jason Rancho.
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14: 53-year drought over. I'm Angelo Bavaro, Fox News. The New York Knicks are NBA Finals champions. They beat the San Antonio Spurs 94-90 in Game 5 of the NBA Finals. 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
17: Every time I got the ball, all I could think about is all the hours in the summer. For every summer I had since I ever could remember putting making this a reality.
14: That is Knicks captain Jalen Brunson named MVP. Now, that win did cause some unrest in New York City as well.
19: Tens of thousands of people flooding the streets of New York City in celebration after the New York Knicks won their first NBA championship in 53 years. But those celebrations have turned unruly. Several arrests have been made and damage has been reported across the city. Several cars, including NYPD police cars, have had their windshields busted in. We've also seen people throw objects at officers. Others have been seen climbing on top of cars and buses. Fireworks have also been set off and several trash fires have been lit.
14: Fox's Chanley Painter. President Trump says a deal with Iran is scheduled to be signed as soon as today.
20: Both sides are still wrestling over the Strait of Hormuz. Iran launched several one-way attack drones trying to strike commercial ships in the Strait of Hormuz. U.S. forces say they shut them all down, though, with CENTCOM stating that the international trade corridor remains open for transit. That is, except for ships trying to go to or from Iranian ports, with the blockade still in place. Meanwhile, Tehran and Washington are both trying to play up their end of a potential memorandum of understanding that would end the war and open up a longer negotiation period. According to a senior administration official, the performance-based deal includes the destruction and removal of Iran's nuclear material, Iran dismantling its nuclear program, no sanctions relief until compliance, opening up the Strait of Hormuz, and ending the funding of terrorist groups.
14: Fox's Max Gordon. 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
22: That heat's going to be out there for one more day.
23: Temperatures being 30 degrees above average.
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0: Contact. Call sign Warlord 6 here, a.k.a. General Ernie Andino. And I'm here with the Frontlines Report, the nation's largest military talk radio show. We broadcast out of our talk. That's our tactical ops center. And we go out nationwide, over 180 stations, loud and proud, coast to coast. Our mission, help tell the military story by way of those who help write it. So our citizens have a good understanding of our military and what we ask them to do. All right, team, stand in the door. We've got a great guest coming up shortly. Navy vet Bert Watson, freshly returned from his 8th time in the Ukraine. Yeah, he's going to bring us some ground truth from his meetings with frontline Ukrainian units and command posts and some special forces units, headquarters, etc. And since Iran busted wide open last December, you know, Iran's kind of been the topic du jour, and it's crowded out needed discussion on other important military matters like Ukraine. But today we're going to spend our time on the fight there. And believe it or not, there are lessons from that fight that apply to Iran too. We'll explore one or two of those. So keep monitoring the net. Next, let's start with the will to fight. I mean, in general, generally speaking, historically, and then we'll apply it specifically to the Ukraine. All right, so start with this. Wars are won by breaking the enemy's will to fight. When that doesn't happen, the war will continue. Oh, I mean, the fighting might subside for periods of time, weeks or months, and you know, even decades or generations, as history shows us. But if the costs imposed on an enemy don't exceed the value he attributes to the issue in dispute, then his will to fight has not been broken. So the moment he regains opportunity and capability, he resumes fighting. And it may even be in novel and innovative ways that so far haven't been seen or expected, or in areas previously considered off limits, or by actors once thought innocuous. Because necessity is the mother of invention on the battlefield, and nothing stimulates the effort to gain a fresh advantage like having your back against the wall. Desperation is where people summon the will to do the impossible. And, you know, a little more on that in a minute. All right, here's something else about the will to fight. A people fight most tenaciously when fighting to defend their own soil. The Brits learned that in 1776, didn't they? Right? And then asked them again in World War II during the Battle of Britain. You know, the Nazis bombed London to break the British will to fight, but it had just the opposite effect. It increased the British will to fight. Or ask the Roman legionaries of the 2nd century AD, struggling to subdue Germanic tribes in the forests outside modern-day Vienna. Yeah, you may remember the scene in Gladiator, the masterpiece movie, when an exhausted Quintus turned to an equally exhausted General Maximus and says, "A people should know when they're conquered." And ask the Russians struggling against tenacious Ukrainian defenders today. 4 years ago, 23 February 2022, the day before Putin launched his large-scale invasion of Ukraine, he certainly sat in his air-conditioned office in the Kremlin, absolutely positive that the war he was about to start would end with him victorious in a week. I mean, he had the weapons, the soldiers, the industrial might. He had a larger economy. He had prepped the Donbass, for example, with proxies behind Ukrainian lines. He had every obvious advantage. But yet here he is 4 years later getting his ass handed to him. Team, this call sign, Warlord 6, General Ernie Andino, you're monitoring the front lines report. Now, Putin plainly expected swift and certain victory. And the evidence of that is clear. Just look at how he arrayed his forces for the initial invasion. He committed 600,000 Russian troops to the initial invasion. And the problem is, he had only 700,000 total active troops available at the time. So that's 86% of everything he had. Committing 86% of your entire national force, it leaves you with no practical national level reserve. That's not simply a risk. A risk is something you can recover from. This was an outright gamble where if you fail, meaningful recovery, it's highly unlikely, if not impossible. The only way committing 600,000 out of 700,000 troops to this invasion can make any sense is if Putin felt certain that he'd win this thing in a week. Well, here we are 4 years later. You know, he could have learned, Putin could have learned from Moscow's invasion of Chechnya. You know, Russia invaded for the first time in 1994, and they got their faces bloodied by a tenacious Chechen resistance. And so they tried a second time in 1999 and again got embarrassed by the Chechen defenders. And it took another 10 years until 2009 before Moscow could really claim victory. And here's the important point. This was against a Chechnya whose population was 1.3 million. Ukraine is a country of 43 million people. So 600,000 Russian troops inside a population, a hostile population of 43 million. No way this would have ended in a week. And that's not hindsight. Some of us were saying this in the first week of the invasion. Well, anyway, Putin expected a sharp and swift and successful operation. But he got a chronic knife fight that's bleeding him white. I mean, look at the current numbers. And these are per the center, recent numbers from the Center for Strategic and International Studies, CSIS. Over 1.3 million Russian casualties to date and climbing. And that's compared to 520,000 or so on the Ukrainian side. So the Russians are losing people at 2.5 times the rate of the Ukrainians. And that number, 1.3 million, includes 330,000 or more KIA, killed in action. That's double the number of the Ukrainians. That's an average of, I don't know, around 30,000, 25 to 35,000 a month. And, you know, compare that to, you know, our ops in Afghanistan or Iraq, you know, we lost, you know, sadly, just under 2,500 in Afghanistan and just under 4,500 in Iraq. Well, as CSIS points out, these Russian losses in Ukraine, they're the highest by far of any major power since World War II. And losses like that, of course, have serious effect on Russia's capability for operational and tactical maneuver on the battlefield. And that's precisely what we're seeing. Dismounted infiltration, i.e. on foot by small teams and squads, is replacing most coordinated mounted maneuver at company level and above. Yeah. Progress, whenever it's possible for the Russians, is now frequently being measured in meters per day. And losses of terrain for them exceeds gains recently. You know, the last numbers I saw were reported for May, and they showed Russians had seized, and I put that in quotation marks because I'm not sure they really truly control it, but let's just use seize. They seized 40 square kilometers last month alone, but they lost 280 square kilometers. And another report showed that the Russians are now incurring 200 casualties to gain a square kilometer. That's compared to an average of 67 casualties per square kilometer a few years ago. And the Ukrainian deep fight is growing and so effective that it's logistically starving Russia's frontline units. They're largely immobilized by supplies that can't keep up. In Russian-occupied Crimea alone, Russian military traffic to and from Crimea is down 71%. Gas shortages are not just acute for Russian units on the battlefield, but gas lines have grown lengthy in Russia proper, including Moscow. I mean, we can go on and on, guys, but the lesson's clear. The Ukrainians' continuing will to fight is the difference. It has motivated Ukrainian units toward ongoing tenacity and driven innovation in military technology that's outpacing most of the rest of the world. You know, one example, the cutting edge of drone technology is owned right now by brilliant Ukrainian engineers and operators with the need and urgency to make the impossible happen. So there's so much more to say about the Ukrainian will and innovation, and no time to say it today. We'll tackle it in the future. But I'll say this. There's a lesson here for our ops in Iran. Despite our overwhelming military successes in Iran to date, we can't translate that to victory at the political level in the absence of a clear will to fight at the highest level. On the contrary, and I'm speaking as a man of twice voted for President Trump, our unilaterally ceasing fire 2 months ago, our endless supplications and proffers to negotiate, our repeated begging for deals do not communicate a will to fight. On the contrary, they communicate fear They make us appear scared and weak, and that only emboldens our adversary. So maintain the blockade, and let's get back to putting bombs on foreheads. Team, if a war is worth fighting, it's worth winning. This is call sign Warlord 6, General Ernie Audino, the Frontlines Report. I'm going to take a quick break, but we will be right back with Bert Watson, fresh from the battlefield in Ukraine. You don't want to miss him. Stay up on the net. His father was a disabled Army veteran, and his daughter was born blind. He started guiding and teaching blind skiers in the 1980s. He saw how powerful skiing was as a therapy for people with disabilities. So he decided to do the same thing with scuba diving. 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

0: All right, team. Gynons. It's call sign Warlord 6, General Ernie Aldino with the Frontlines Report. You're in for a rare treat this week because our guest, Bert Watson, just returned a couple of days ago from the Ukraine. And he's a Navy veteran. And in his subsequent career, he's been active in government relations involving high-tech, cutting-edge energy, innovation, defense, and aerospace projects with a whole host of characters, NASA, DOD, DOE, Congress, and I'm doing some interesting work overseas with Azerbaijan, Israel, Turkmenistan, Turkey, and of course, Ukraine. He's been there 8 times and counting, so you betcha we're going to talk Ukraine, and maybe we'll get into some other stuff too. Welcome to the unit, Bert.
1: Thank you, sir. Honored to be here.
0: Hey, I think I need to start with a public service announcement. You know, if anyone thinks of sharing an Ernie and Bert joke, go right ahead. Get it out of your system. Because believe me, we've heard them all. And I'm sure you have, Bert.
1: Well, sir, obviously I have, but I always remember that Ernie's the handsome one.
0: Oh, is he? All right. Well, I'll try to remember that. You make sure you tell my wife that. But, you know, I once had, when I was a company commander, I had a first sergeant who was named Bert. And I'm not kidding you. The soldiers thought it was hilarious. He didn't, which meant soon they didn't think it was hilarious either.
1: They have a chance to impose their sense of humor on their men. So I understand.
0: Yeah, they thought it was no longer hilarious. Well, anyways, hey, let's get right at it. I always start with this. You know, when you're talking about battlefields and committing U.S. blood and treasure to an endeavor, you know, in this case, combat. I'm not saying we necessarily are, but it's been in conversation. Why should Americans care? What's at stake in and through Ukraine for the United States?
1: There's a number of things. I won't go through all of them, but certainly confronting Russia and before the Soviet Union was our predominant existential threat. And NATO was actually created to confront that threat. And at this point in time, Russia, being a belligerent, has expressed that ability, interest, and desire to reform part of the Soviet Union. And what's gotten in their way is Ukraine. At the first few days, you remember the tanks came in to the country with the parade uniforms, expected in 3 days to be running down the square in Ukraine and announced that they had liberated Ukraine. Nobody told the Ukrainians that. So Ukrainians have been confronting what we formerly thought was a world power, and now they've been diminished quite a bit. Our interest is making sure that we don't have to put boots on the ground. We can continue supporting a democratic West, and Ukraine's in that fight for us. They've never asked for boots on the ground. Lots of supplies, absolutely. But they've never asked for our blood. Good amount of treasure, but not the blood. So it's our interest indeed.
0: Team, it's call sign Warlord 6. You're monitoring the Frontlines Report. Well, you know, I speak in terms of vital national interest, right? That's why any nation ultimately really cares enough to even consider committing blood and treasure. And so one absolutely applies, although, you know, there are plenty of academics tend to push back on this one these days. And that is, you know, we have always saw a vital national interest in preventing a single dominant adverse hegemon to dominate, a political bloc to dominate Central Europe. You know, we entered Europe twice and stayed for a third time precisely because of this, World War I, World War II, and the entire Cold War, right? Yes. And yeah, there are any number of academics now who will push back on that and say, well, the Russian threat is not what it used to be. Oh, okay. How about their strategic weapons? How about that? And how about there, which is a new concern for us, the pipeline diplomacy that Moscow's been prosecuting, sinking those energy hooks deeper and deeper into Central Europe. And why would they do that, Bert? Because they wanted to make the Europeans dependent on Russian energy. Absolutely. That is not in our interest at all, because once they pull Germany, for example, into their orbit, the rest of the Europe goes with them. What do you say?
1: Absolutely. And Prime Minister Merkel was indicative of that whole response. Nord Stream 1, then Nord Stream 2. You know, it was a bit of a long-term crack presentation. You know, we've got cheap energy. Just keep using our energy and nothing will go wrong. The dependence on Russian energy was proliferating throughout Europe, and it still is in a sense. They're still buying as much Russian energy as they're sending support, financially speaking. It's a wash, basically, zero-sum game. So they've not even stopped during the war accessing Russian energy. So you couldn't be more correct on that.
0: Yeah, I mean, the dependencies actually, I think they're down quite a bit, direct dependencies. But before the war, the dependencies, starting with Germany, they imported 30% of their oil from Moscow. Brussels was 35. Then it just continued to go higher and higher into the Scandinavian countries, into the 90, 95th and 100th percentiles. And so how stiff can we expect European spines when they're so dependent, or they were so dependent on Russian energy? Russia had them, you know, by this energy tether and used it in Crimea, used it in Georgia, threatens it for Turkey. Turkey, our NATO southern border, imports 35% of its oil, 60% of its natural gas. You can't get very bold if you're that dependent on Russian energy.
1: Simply put, the decrease during the war is notable, maybe even substantial, but the concern is it may be temporary. As soon as the war is over, Bratmoy, come, let me have some more energy. It's just going to be deja vu all over again.
0: You're exactly right. You know, I've said this previously that right now I'll take this drop, and the Europeans are trying to do something about it. And we are supplying a lot of LNG, as an alternative. But if cheap Russian oil and gas comes back on the market, Europeans are going to be back on that like a bum on a ham sandwich.
1: Yes, they will, sir. And I'm not sure that we've planned enough to mitigate that or contest that.
0: Well, geostrategically, Ukraine, there are two major Russian pipelines that run straight through Ukraine. Those are oil. There are other major gas pipelines, at least one that runs through there into Central Europe. And here's Moscow. You know, they got Belarus to the north, which is basically a Russian satellite. They've got Moldova to the south, which they've been trying to co-opt. And here's Ukraine in the middle. It is absolutely in Moscow's strategic interest to control Ukraine. And that's what this is all about.
1: 100%, sir.
0: All right, team. Battle Carry Sabo is call sign. Warlord 6, General Ernie Audino at the Frontlines Report. Bert and I are going to take a quick break, but we'll be right back. Scan your sectors.
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6: Team Scouts Out, it's call sign Warlord 6, General Ernie Andino of the Frontlines Report. My wingman today is Navy veteran Bert Watson, who's fresh back from the Ukraine. So he's got the ground truth. Hey, Bert, let me introduce this, this next discussion here. But, we're going to get into the current battlefield conditions. I want to hear from you, but I want to get your take on this thought first. Back in February 22, when Putin launched this invasion, Russia had 700 or so thousand active troops available. Do you know how many he committed to this invasion? 600,000. That is otherwise, in any other circumstance, a total gamble. Too risky to launch unless you thought you could have this thing sewed up and in the bag within a week. Because it leaves you only about 100,000 for any reaction response or any unforeseen. So you've got no real reserve. What do you say about that?
7: Well, that's exactly what he was told. That's what they were told to expect. And that's what they went in anticipating. They were expecting flowers, bread and desserts. And when they got to Bucha, things changed. Because they weren't welcome, they were stymied, and I like to say the Russians know how to suffer. What they like to do as much is let people who are not suffering as much as them make them suffer more, and that's what they did when they raped the children. I'm off topic a little bit, but they raped the children in front of the mother, 10, 11-year-olds, then they killed them all. After the mother had to watch that. And people have pictures and video. And now online, there's members of the military admitting they've done it a number of times. So they were expecting Ukraine to just roll over because they'd spent years trying to declaw them, demilitarize them, make them vulnerable. Who's going to stand in their way? Well, the Russian people did. They blew the bridges, kept them from...
6: The Russian people or the Ukrainian people?
7: Ukrainian. I'm sorry. I apologize. So that dedication to their own hubris was so profound that they were caught off guard, and that's as far as they went. They've been essentially pushed back ever since.
6: Yeah. Well, you can get into some of the numbers, but here we are 4 years later, Vladimir. What do you think of that, right?
7: So almost five.
6: I can remember in that first week seeing a handful of talking heads on TV, and one in particular, I remember he was very pompous about it. He said, "Well, I'm afraid it's the beginning of the end for the Ukrainians." And I really wanted to pick up the phone and call this guy and say, "Hey, do you remember Chechnya? Do you remember that at all? That's a country of 1.3 million. And it took Russia three attempts over, as I recall, 15 years to finally subdue Chechnya and Grozny. Grozny, the capital.

0: capital was hammered by the Russians. It had become known as the most destroyed city in the world. And that was with a population of 1.3 defending their own territory. Ukraine is 43 million people. And the Russian invasion of 600,000 is grossly outmatched on the ground numerically. 43 million? That's 43 million Molotov cocktails, if nothing else.
1: Well, that's exactly right. They open all the armories and told civilians, come get guns, confront them. And they did. Bakers, teachers, anybody who could hold a gun did hold a gun. They confronted the Russians. They weren't ready for that. They wound up having to retreat. Even the special forces, they were denied the airport. And then things continued to unravel. And it was mostly because of civilians responding. You remember that famous line that'll go down in Ukrainian folklore, I don't need a ride. I need ammunition.
0: Oh, amen. Exactly. Well, all right, team, this is call sign Warlord 6, General Ernie Audino. You're monitoring the front lines report. So you got out and visited some of the commanders. I think you got in with one or two of the special ops units, yep. Some of the headquarters. And what can you tell us about that? How do they see this?
1: This is an amazing experience for war fighting. Each regiment, each brigade, they're doing everything they can to iterate technologies with war fighting, drones, intercepts, prosecution. I saw a video while I was there where four drones piloted by one guy knocked out 150 meters all in a row, like carpet bombs from drones. It was just incredible. Boom, boom, boom, everything gone. They're using AI. They're using unique satellites, the Starlinks that are on the drones, their mini Starlinks. There's so many iterations. They take their battle plans, as you've probably heard, and once they find something that's amiss, they try and find a fix to it, get that fix, engineer that, incorporate it, and start putting that out on the line in less than a week, sometimes 24 hours.
0: Exactly. I mean, the character of war always changes, you know, how we fight. The nature of war, that's immutable. That's a violent clash of a people's will, right? But in this case, how we fight, you know, there's a time when we fought with axes and hoes and rakes, and then we learned about arrows and spears, and then, you know, we got to the machine age, and we learned how to mechanize it and, you know, mass produced it, and then airplanes and atomic weapons, and it always changes. Now where you see information operations and you see cyber attacks and all of that's going on in and through the Ukraine right now as well. But the cutting edge of innovation on the battlefield, in particular drones, is coming out of Ukraine right now. And the Ukrainians are taking the fight much deeper. They're waging a very effective deep fight, which is leaving the Russian forces immobilized largely. They're logistically ground down. They can only go as far as their logistics. And right now, they just lost the port of Mariupol. Their military traffic into Crimea is down 71%. The Ukrainians have just launched their own developed Flamingo cruise missile. It just penetrated 1,000 kilometers. That's 600 miles into Russian airspace. It was over Russia for 1.5 hours, and it wasn't even detected. Okay. And so there, and by the way, that thing has a 3,000 kilometer range and it carries 1,000 kilograms. That's a ton of explosives. Okay. So it can do some damage. The Ukrainians are developing these things themselves, and they've had a string of assassinations deep inside Russia as well. They've hit many refineries of the Russians. There was just a Russian general who was just assassinated in Moscow, incidentally. Yep. So the cost on the ground for the Russians, because they're so grossly immobilized now, has gone from about, the figures I've seen, about 67 soldiers to gain a kilometer to nearly 200 soldiers to gain a kilometer. But, you know, every kilometer they gain, they're losing a bunch.
1: Well, they're not only losing men that they don't care about. Now, Putin doesn't care how many men he loses, but they're starting to lose ground in other areas. This ebb and flow is, you can watch how far the Ukrainians have come by watching each year how much further they can penetrate into Russia. That military-industrial complex has pivoted immensely. And a little odd fact, you know why they're called flamingos?
0: No.
1: The only paint they had when they made the prototype was pink.
0: I love it.
1: Well, so we can talk about it, but the impact of the spider web operation, you apply that to ISO containers and put thousands of drones in an ISO container times thousands on a ship times five or six ships. You do the math. That's a lot of drones.
0: It is. And it's proven itself on the ground now in terms of square kilometers. You know, the Russian forces, they may claim to push, you know, a seize and secure a kilometer. And one number that, you know, I've seen recently is, you know, they've gained maybe 40 square kilometers recently. They lost 280 square kilometers. It's fascinating. Well, all right. Team, keep your eyes on the kill sec. It's call sign Warlord 6, General Ernie Audino, the Frontlines Report. We're going to take a quick break, but we'll be right back with Navy vet Bert Watson, fresh back from Ukraine. Stay up on the net.
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0: All right, team, fire for effect. This call sign Warlord 6, General Ernie Andino at the front lines. Report, Navy vet Bert Watson. He just got back from Ukraine a couple of days ago, and he's sharing ground truth with us. So what else can you tell us, Bert, from on the ground? What are you hearing from some of the Ukrainian commanders on the ground? Or have you even spoken with any Russian POWs? I don't know.
1: No, I touched base with the embassy every time I go over there. This time was the army attaché. I've met with the ambassador. I try to make sure they know what I'm doing. I don't want any surprises there. But the commanders of the different regiments and units, they're really anxious to get support and allow them to prosecute the war in their sector the best way they know how, be it UGVs, they're huge impact.
0: Those are unmanned ground vehicles.
1: When you see the videos of these ground vehicles going into the fray and getting a wounded soldier and bring them back, when anybody who goes in there as a medic, they're target numero uno. Just like the double taps. But one of the things that's interesting is the tale of two countries. You've got the military prosecuting war right at the front line, and then the population that is continuing to operate. That culture, that community, that economy is continuing to function. They're not hiding. They're giving Putin the middle finger, saying, you can send drones, you can send missiles, we're going to continue being Ukrainians.
0: That is a great point, because, you know, a lot of folks would think, and so does Tehran thinks the same thing, that these missile and drone barrages are going to break a defender's will to fight. Adolf Hitler thought the same thing during the Battle of Britain, and the Brits didn't collapse and give up and concede. No, it only emboldened them to resist even more vigorously.
1: If you think that they're going to give up, more the case is never forgive, never forget. And as I gave you that graphic example previously, times that times thousands with POWs, you see these pits where POWs are, two of them are put in there, and the Russians say, one of you is going to come out alive, start fighting. Jeez. And for entertainment, they sit there and make these guys fight, or they're just going to shoot them. And one of them is killed by the other Ukrainian soldier. It's just a really vicious kind of environment. But the guys on the ground are dedicated. They're actually getting a little more inspired because they're seeing games. They're seeing that they can win. And for the first time, I'm seeing online social media saying, when Russia loses, it's going to break up into multiple countries. It's not a matter of who's going to win now. It's like, when Russia loses, they are so degraded with their economy. The Russians are getting hit on every bit of their economic drivers purposefully. And as you said before, they're getting hammered on their resupply lines. And a year ago, the idea of Crimea collapsing was essentially unthinkable. Special operations said we can't do it. Well, apparently they can. They're en route to doing that. And yeah. That will unravel Putin's entire rationale for starting this, because Crimea was so pivotal to their rationale and the reason for the war.
0: Yeah, well, I mean, you know, military traffic, as I mentioned earlier, into Crimea is down, Russian military traffic, 71%. Yeah, the deep fight, especially with the new leading-edge drones and now Flamingo cruise missiles, and the other autonomous vehicles, whether they're autonomous vessels that the Ukrainians are using or the unmanned ground vehicles, the Ukrainians are putting priority on severing the logistics to these frontline units, and they wither on the vine. And the Russians have been switching. I mean, they know how dangerous this is to their ability to continue fighting. What are they doing now? They are switching their supply convoys from military vehicles into civilian vehicles, just like they did in the 2014 invasion of Donetsk and Luhansk. They were using fake humanitarian convoys back then with humanitarian slogans and logos and what have you painted on the sides. Yeah, now you know what happens. You know, when those start getting hit, the Russian information ops go into play, and they're going to they're going to broadcast photos of the Ukrainians or Americans or whatever hitting humanitarian targets.
1: And they've learned that from every malign actor, you know, show the supposed civilians that are being hammered and how bad those Ukrainians are. So it's so predictable. We touched on before a little bit of the religious aspect. I don't know if that's a off topic or something.
0: No, go ahead. What do you want to say about it? Go ahead.
1: Well, I've heard, and it's so unusual because in Lviv, to the western part, it's the most Catholic, most religious city in Europe. They have more churches, more history. And when you see a cornerstone that says 1750, you know, before we were a country, that's nothing. You get to the 1450 cornerstones when the earth was still flat. That's a little more impressive. But when you have the Russian Orthodox Church, which is actually an arm of the Kremlin, versus the occupied territories where priests have been taken in, tortured, and murdered, compared to what the Ukrainians do by opening their culture to all the religions, they stopped at having priests that were FSB agents heading up the church. And they did stop that. But otherwise, they are a very open society for churches and different types of religion. So the Russians are lying, basically.
0: Yeah. Wow. So compare that to the Russian Orthodox Church that you mentioned.
1: Well, the priest will tell the soldiers as he's blessing them to go into battle, when you see a babushka, when you see a grandmother, when you see a child, do not hesitate. Kill them. They are the spawn of the devil. God and Putin need you to do this.
0: So you've seen video of this?
1: I've seen the video of that, yes, sir. And it was just gobsmacking, to use an old term. That's so foreign to us. We don't understand that. And that's part of their culture.
0: God, gosh. Well, all right. Well, you've been on the ground there recently, I think, engaged in some humanitarian efforts too, right? You want to tell us about those?
1: One of the things that I use as an excuse to go over there is delivering medical kits. And it's really fun because when you get people contributing to that, I don't just have them share money. I have them share the experience. They come over for dinner and they pack the IFACs. They see the tourniquets and the nasal pharyngeals and the compressed gauze because they know the next time that IFAC is open, it's going to save somebody's life. So it's very, very experiential for them. And I want them to understand what's going on there, at least in the sense of what's going on with the equipment that they're packing that's going to be delivered to the front lines. So I work with Zhytomyr Polytechnical Institute. It's a university over there. They've worked with me to do a website called Acts of Dignity, where you can actually go in and share a story about heroism, military, civilian, animals, children. It's a very pleasant place to codify, record, archive those acts of heroism, and there's many of them.
0: That's part of the reason why I am so happy to be able to do this show. You haven't heard our mission statement yet, but you will. And the mission statement is to help tell the military story by way of those who help write it, so our citizens have a good understanding of our military and what we ask them to do. Because if we don't do this, Bert, we leave it up to who? Hollywood, right? That's the wrong answer.
1: That's exactly why I was doing that. I knew some of the stories, but I had to go search for them or just have them find me. I wanted a depository where we could do that. My wife, a former diplomat in the embassy in Washington, is where I met her. She's got a nonprofit, Yellow Blue Shield. That's what she uses to help diaspora. We just hosted consuls who help diaspora get their paperwork, passports, etc. She's amazing. So I just really appreciate that.
0: Well, where can folks help? We've only got a few seconds left.
1: We're putting together a website. Yellow Blue Shield is going to be yellowblueshield.org. We'll have mechanisms there to support. You'll see some of the medical kits being put together and delivered. We help with, there's a festival in August. 5,000 people come to the RAM and have a nice time.
0: Bert, what a great pleasure it's been to have you on the show. Thanks for your efforts on behalf of Ukrainians and our own vital national interests here in the United States. Thanks so much.
1: Honor. Thank you, sir.
0: All right, folks. Hey, don't forget to visit our website and leave some comments. We love hearing from you. I certainly do. And we are now at Target. Mission complete for this week. Thanks for monitoring the Frontlines Report. Until next week, remember this. The secret to finding meaning in life is serving a higher purpose. The secret to happiness is freedom, and the secret to freedom is courage. Keep serving a higher purpose and stay courageous. This is call sign Warlord 6, General Ernie Audino, signing off the net.

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7: Watching and waiting. I'm Paul Stevens, Fox News. President Trump claims a peace deal with Iran could be signed as soon as today. Fox's Aisha Hazmi.
8: The president on Truth Social yesterday said, hopefully this process will all work out quickly, easily, and smoothly. If it doesn't, we have the ultimate alternative, hopefully never to be used again. The latest from the Iranians, however, is that it will not be signed this weekend. The spokesperson for the Iranian foreign minister told state media it could, though, happen in the coming days. According to a White House official, the terms include all of Iran's nuclear material is going to be destroyed and removed. The nuclear program is going to be dismantled. None of Iran's money will be released without full compliance. The Strait of Hormuz will be reopened again, and then there will be no Iranian funding of terrorist groups.
7: An Iranian official disputing what's allegedly in the deal, saying concessions about Iran's nuclear program are not part of it. The deal signing comes after the U.S. and Iran resumed launching strikes across the Middle East earlier in the month. Chaos breaking out in New York City overnight after crowds celebrated the New York Knicks championship got out of hand.
9: Several arrests remain and damage has been reported across the city. Multiple cars, including NYPD police cars, were damaged, including their windshields busted in. Video also shows officers in riot gear and on police horses for crowd control. At times, people were also seen throwing objects at those officers. Other Knicks fans were seen climbing on top of light poles, cars, and buses. In Times Square, a school bus was set on fire, while fans also set fire to trash cans, and lots of fireworks were also set off. At one point, a person set off flares on top of a bus.
7: And the Knicks winning their first title in more than 50 years. The city will hold a parade celebration coming up on Thursday. 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
16: 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We got a lot to get to. Yet another billionaire calling it quits in Washington, leaving Seattle for Las Vegas. The wealth exodus is accelerating. We'll tell you exactly what happened. But first, Wilson always chickens out. And that's what's trending. 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
19: 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The mayor's office.
16: On Friday, we told you about the sudden about face from Seattle Mayor Katie Wilson. She made the announcement that she would, in fact, turn on the closed circuit TV cameras, the surveillance for the World Cup. She's now speaking. She explained to the press her rationale for changing her mind during this press gaggle that she held.
20: In the last week and a half, I received a briefing from law enforcement partners that told me that there have been credible threats. And
16: now, I'm going to pause for a moment. There are a few things that can be true at the same time while seeming to be contradictory. She is leaning into that. Number one, it is certainly true that she had a meeting with law enforcement, local and federal, within the last week, citing this quote-unquote credible threat, which she said she would turn cameras on if there was a credible threat. That part's true. What's also true is the so-called credible threat that was presented last week is no different than the credible threats that have always existed as it specifically relates to the World Cup. She has an out, what she thinks is an out for this flip-flop, and saying, well, look, hey, they told me there was a credible threat. Yeah, they told you there was a credible threat from the beginning. There was always a credible threat. She realized that she was in a really difficult spot where she couldn't justify keeping the surveillance cameras off. And I'm guessing two things. Number one, the Fed said, there's no choice. You have to turn them on. This is part of the agreement that allows Seattle to host any of these World Cup matches. You have to abide by it. Number two, as Bob Kettle, Seattle City Council member, pointed out last week in his interview with Como TV, the legislation that was passed for the program funding these surveillance cameras required that they be turned on in the stadium district for the World Cup. So she was breaking the law by not having them turned on, or she believes she was breaking the law by not having them turned on. So all she's doing is leaning into this, well, there's a credible threat. She's using that for some political coverage, which I don't care if she gets the political, like, I honestly don't care. She's making the right move in the end, one that we all said was going to happen. But just don't expect us to give you that political coverage on this show. You can go to King 5. They'll go ahead and give you all the political coverage you need. But this is why they're calling her a wacko. Wilson always chickens out.
21: Or Waco, like this.
16: Well, no, I added the K, because when I say they're calling her that, I'm calling her that. Oh, okay. I created it. It's WAC, lowercase K. Oh, Because if it's without the K, it just sounds like Waco, Texas.
20: So therefore, in line with the announcement that I made earlier this year, we decided to turn those cameras on. This is a pretty standard law enforcement terminology. So if we have information that someone intends to cause harm to people or property or a large event, right? And we believe that they have the means to carry that threat out.
16: Okay. Well, that last part kind of makes my point. Did you know there was a credible threat against the World Cup? You know, there is one tomorrow and the next day. And there's always a credible threat. We have lots of people who are crazy and want to do significant damage. Now, of course, what was the reason why she decided to turn off the cameras to begin with? Or the reason why she decided to turn them off? I don't even know if she believes this. But the activist groups were claiming that federal law enforcement would use this for ICE purposes. Beyond that, the federal government would use it under the fascist Donald Trump to go after women seeking, quote unquote, reproductive care, aka getting abortions. There's zero evidence to suggest that, one, they're using it for that purpose, or two, even thought about using it for that purpose. Like, it does not exist, which was also a point that Bob Kettle had made to King 5 or Como TV.
0: Has there been a subpoena? Has there been an intrusion from any entity, whatever it may be? Not in ours.
16: No, nothing. It was a contrived issue. And this was all happening, remember, this was back in March, maybe late February, where it just became that news story nationally. It was around not just this surveillance camera, but Flock cameras and all these things. And UW had put out that report that said it's theoretically possible that the federal government could gain access to these cameras and use it for these purposes. It's not happening, but could it happen? Yes. It could 100% happen. Now, I hope it happens. I want it to happen. But it's not. It's not. This was contrived from the beginning. Wholly contrived. And it's pathetic that it had to get to this point. Because in no scenario is it controversial to have surveillance cameras up around the World Cup. Or the Super Bowl. Like, these are major events. People, even the folks who want to pretend that they're concerned about quote-unquote Big Brother, in this context, no one's really concerned. The activist class weren't, because they were feigning their passion around this because it gave them something to pretend to be heroes around. That's all that it was. Okay, so we're all good. The ironic part about all of this is, like, virtually no one's going to go downtown for the games anyway. I will say, in fairness, I'm sure there were... I sincerely doubt there's the 775,000 or 750,000 that is already downgraded from what they originally projected as the, you know, international and national tourists to this area for the world. There's going to be some. They'll have a number of people. It's 750,000. What are you, nuts? What are you talking? 750,000? There's no way that's true.
21: I mean, are they even really doing any, like, big outdoor watch parties or anything?
16: So there is a watch party. They've created that barge on the port.
21: Oh, okay.
16: It's going to be this big boat where a bunch of people can go. I think it's $50 to get on a boat that doesn't leave the dock. So I hope you don't get seasick easily, because that's not worth it, to watch the game there. And I'm sure it'll be fun, I guess. Most of the games, I don't have the full schedule in front of me, but most of the games are at noon. There's a couple, I think we might have two, maybe three Friday night games. Two are at 6 and one is at 5, something like that. And one of them is a U.S. men's national game, which will be, I can't remember who they're playing. It might have been Australia.
21: Australia
16: is the first one at 5 o'clock or 6 o'clock.
21: Socceroos.
16: Yeah, like, okay, that's Australia is not particularly good. U.S. men's national team, people would want to see that. I imagine going down to Pioneer Square in that sort of stadium district, which all of a sudden we're calling it, even though no one has ever called it stadium district until recently. I'm sure it'll be exciting. Look, I'm a soccer fan. I was asked this morning, I was on Fox Business, and Stuart, who knows I like soccer, goes, are you going to go to the game? Maybe if we get a little bit closer and it turns out the ticket prices have really cratered. But to the extent that there's going to be some crowd, I don't want to deal with that. I don't want to deal with that. And I'm going to have to walk in with all the riffraff. And the reality is, we'll get into it a little bit more tomorrow because I want to go down. I'm going down to downtown tonight. I want to get a better sense. But at least as of Friday, we're not ready yet. They started cleaning up downtown Seattle for the All-Star Week well in advance.
21: Yeah.
16: We have not done it. Now, a little bit different context in that they've created this no car zone, which is about a mile-ish, mile and a half around the stadium. I imagine that will be kept relatively clean and swept. But, you know, the MLB All-Star Week, they cleaned out all of downtown and Belltown, much of Belltown. And it actually looked good. They couldn't get the scent out of the urine. But outside of that, my only gripe, it was relatively clean and free of the open air homelessness. They have not done that yet. Not in downtown. Not in downtown and not fully yet in Pioneer Square. So I don't know what they're waiting for. Other than to say, I guess it's going to be harder to keep it clean for about a month and a half or so versus a week and a half for the MLB All-Star Week. Okay, fair enough. But you better start it like today.
21: I was at the Mariner game like 10 days ago and it was
16: like, it was not great.
21: Right? I was kind of like, ugh.
16: Right? It's not, I will say, from what I can tell, it's better than what it normally is. But yeah. Not like markedly.
21: Now you're like, oh my gosh, wow.
16: Yeah, it's like, what city are we in? I'm looking around. I didn't even know where I was. Turns out I was walking to T-Mobile Park for a Mariners game. It's like, it's just, we're not there yet. And again, I want to be there. I want us to get there. I want this to succeed. This is good for our economy. It pains me to know that we've got the World Cup here and they canceled flights to SeaTac. They're like, it's no more crowded now than it would normally be during a summer travel season. Now, that doesn't mean no one's coming here. It just means it's a normal summer travel season. That's not good. This is the biggest event, sporting event in the globe, on the globe. It's this. It's not the Super Bowl. It's the World Cup. Now, nationally, Super Bowl is bigger than the World Cup. And I was listening to some of the sports people who are very loud and have their little area close to my office.
21: Uh-huh.
16: Very loud.
21: Yeah.
16: God, are they loud. And they were talking about the theory of why people in this country aren't all that excited for the World Cup, at least yet, is that we like, instead of the march to the end result until the big game, as it were, we don't really like the playoffs as much for national sporting events. We like the finals. I don't know if I buy that per se, because you can view every World Cup match almost as a final, at least adjacent to that. You have to get out of the group stage first. And we don't even know if the United States is going to be able to do that. I hope they do. The team's not very good though. Yeah.
21: Really?
16: Yeah. They're not awful. They're better than what they were.
21: Yeah.
16: But they're not even in the conversation for who people think will win the World Cup. Like, they're not even a part of that conversation. Do you know who is the two favorites?
21: France?
16: Yep.
21: Spain?
16: Yep. France and Spain.
21: I only know that because I saw some Kalshi thing yesterday on social media about where the money was going.
16: But who am I rooting for if it's not the U.S.?
21: England.
16: It's always England. But who's my underdog?
21: Like they're like a dark horse, or you actually
16: dark
21: like
16: horse.
21: Them?
16: Both. I like
21: Belgium.
16: Belgium, if they won, I wouldn't be upset because my favorite player is Kevin De Bruyne, and he's on the team. But no, Norway.
21: Really?
16: Yep.
21: Oh,
16: they have one of my favorite players. But did you see their photo shoot of they've completely transformed into Vikings with a Viking ship? It is if you haven't seen this image, it is so cool. It is so cool. It's amazing. So I kind of want them to win as my third favorite team. It's U.S., it's England, and frankly, Norway, Belgium probably on the same. As long as it's no more, I don't want any South American team. Is it too much?
21: Well, it's an expanded field for the first time this year, right?
16: Yep. Mm-hmm.
21: Yeah.
16: Mm-hmm. There was also a team that a country that I've never even heard of, Cabo Loco or something.
21: Cabo San Lucas has their own team.
16: No, it's not Cabo San Lucas. It's Cabo Loco or something. I saw it today. I was like, what the hell is that? Let's find out what else is trending.
1: What's trending? The economy.
16: Rich Barton built Zillow to read housing markets all across the country. And he just read Washington State's market. And so I'm like, bye. He's leaving. He left. He's already gone. He moved. The guy who co-founded Zillow and Expedia and Glassdoor, he posted on his personal X account on Friday that he just purchased a home in Las Vegas, and he's officially a Las Vegas resident. He spent three decades in Seattle, and now he's done. Empty nest, next chapter, all these, you know, kind of statements that make it clear He has reason to move now, and he's taking advantage of it. And he's going to a state without an income tax. 3 months after Bob Ferguson signed our income tax into law. Now, he did not specifically cite the income tax or anything specific to Washington policy for his decision. However, it seems very hard to believe that the timing is a coincidence, right? That this is purely coincidental, that he's deciding to move now and going public with it on his Twitter account. I'm guessing he wanted to make a statement that Democrats don't want you paying attention to. Now, strip away the bio of this guy, of who he is. Strip away the whole framing of, well, no, we're empty nesters. Put all of that away. Just look at the resume. He launches Expedia in 1994. He launched it within Microsoft. Then he sort of spun it out into its own company, and he took it public. He then builds Glassdoor, where people go to find out whether or not they're getting ripped off at their current job for the lack of pay that they feel they're owed. Then he co-founds Zillow right here in Seattle. That was back in 2006. And he did two stints there as CEO. He's now the co-executive chairman of the company. This is someone who's obviously really influential from a business standpoint in this market. And he's deciding to just leave. He's deciding to call it quits. He doesn't have to. He doesn't have to. Could he afford the income tax? Sure. I'm assuming he can. I don't know what he's done with his money. I'm assuming he can afford it. But he's choosing not to. The state that's been a platform for him and his business ventures for 30 years, I imagine, instills within him a lot of loyalty, but not blind loyalty. And at some point, you make a decision that best serves you and your family, regardless of your loyalty. And I imagine he stayed loyal to this market for years and years and years, despite everything telling him you're not wanted. Despite all the Democrats telling him, we don't want you here. You're evil because you are successful. And yet he stuck it out, and now he's deciding, no, I can't do it anymore. When the guy whose entire business is pricing the people who live in a market decides he's no longer one of those people, that seems like a pretty loud signal. It seems like a shining bright red light going on and off, on and off, on and off about the state of our economy and what it is we're doing here. He picks Las Vegas. He doesn't pick Whidbey Island, right? He picked Las Vegas. Not a beach house in Cannon Beach, but Las Vegas, Nevada. What do they not have? An income tax. Zero income tax, where a tech billionaire's capital gains and dividends and just ordinary income aren't subject to this new income tax, assuming it survives a constitutional challenge. That's how this works. And we could have scripted it all. In fact, we kind of did script it all. And this script will be replayed again and again and again. It'll just be different players next time. We'll tell you the exact same scenario. Maybe we'll say Nashville instead of Las Vegas, or, you know, Coeur d'Alene or Miami. It'll be a different name, but it's going to be the same script over and over and over again. Some of them will just flat out move. Others will redomicile, which is a polite word for what would be happening. Basically saying, I'm going to live half of my life in another area because I don't want to be subject to this insane fiasco that is the income tax in Washington. It's all going to happen over and over and over again. And we've seen the writing on the wall for a while now. Luxury home listings jumped 65% the day after the income tax passed. Right now, and I'm still going through all of the numbers, but it's really fascinating what's happening on the real estate scene. You've got a ton, and I mean a ton, a metric ton of new housing units on the market. The price is not going down. Why might the price not go down? Because the kinds of properties that we're seeing listed are from the uber wealthy. So it's creating this weird kind of market reaction where normally when you've got this influx, this surge of properties, you would start to see the numbers start to come down because it's not like we've got nowhere near the demand to purchase these homes, especially the kinds of homes, but not yet. So we're in that like weird, and I don't know how long this will last. It'll probably last for a couple months or so. as more and more markets come on the market itself, the numbers are going to start shifting in the opposite direction for the sellers, which again, you can potentially take advantage of. But it's just, we're in a really weird spot. And Democrats refuse to acknowledge how bad things are. And I would not be surprised if at some point the Democrats realize the folly of their legislation and start to hope that it gets deemed unconstitutional. That, like, the best case scenario for Democrats hoping to survive this is for it to be declared unconstitutional so they can pretend to still be in support of it for the Seattle liberal voters who want this kind of thing. But they could then just breathe a sigh of relief privately, like, okay, this could have, we dodged some real economic calamity. Thank God for the state Supreme Court. I'm glad they responded to our text when we told them, okay, never mind. Just kidding. Kill it. So glad that they got our text in time. Seriously, I think that that's a legitimate possibility that they end up embracing. But again, they'll do it privately. They're not going to do any of this publicly. But I would not be surprised. They have to understand the writing's on the wall. This would be one thing if it was like every so often we bring up someone leaving or a business packing up. There's a lot. There's a lot. And of course, it's not the big business that's leaving, because they got an exemption in the income tax for as far as the pass-through income. Like, S-Corps got a pass. C-Corps didn't. So the small businesses, the smaller mid-sized businesses, they're getting screwed here. It's not Amazon or Microsoft. Now, the individuals who run Microsoft and Amazon, yeah, they're getting screwed and they're going to change. But the business itself, they're not running on pass-through income the way that small and medium-sized businesses are. They're the ones getting harmed here. Someone's going to start paying close attention to this. I will give credit to the Democrat who finally comes forward and says, yeah, okay, we kind of screwed the pooch on that one. Hopefully the Supreme Court will come to our rescue. Sad part is the Supreme Court, depending on what it looks like, they might not be willing to come to the rescue of the Democrats at this point, because they're radicals. They're just as radical as the Seattle base. Unless, of course, we start replacing them on the Supreme Court, which will have five vacancies or five races that we can dramatically reshape the Supreme Court. And you've got some really good people who are running.
2: That's over half.
16: 1 divided by 12 times pi plus 0 divided by... Yeah, you're right. Because it's 9 is the total. Well, what if only a half of someone gets elected? What if it's 50-50? Do they both serve?
2: So it is expanded to 10?
16: Mm-hmm. I think, isn't that the only... What if it is a tie? What do you do? Have we ever had a tie for one of these races? Do you just do a do-over? How do you... That's not fair.
2: Yeah, I don't know.
16: Now I am kind of curious what happens when there's a tie. Because it's popular vote. Well, it's popular vote. Like, it's different than electoral college for the president. That could be a tie, and it would take a lot
2: to get
16: there. There
2: are tiebreakers.
16: Yeah, there are tiebreakers in there. I wonder what the... It must go to the state legislature.
2: Probably something like that, yeah.
16: Stupid. 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When we come back, Donald Trump is going to a game that perhaps he should not be going to. And Graham Plattner, it turns out he's a history buff. I wonder what aspect of history, what particular years he might be really curious about. We'll get into that when we come back on The Jason.
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16: The Jason Rand Show. Thank you so much for tuning in. I really do appreciate it. It was a surreal weekend again for those of us who follow national politics, for those of us who find it odd that a Nazi is running for Senate in Maine and is somehow still getting the support of the Democrats as a whole. There have been a handful of Democrats who have said Graham Plattner has disqualified himself from service, at least as a Democrat. This is a guy who not only had and knew he had a Nazi tattoo, but is credibly accused of emotional and physical abuse of ex-girlfriends. He blames rape victims for their rape. He makes fun of Purple Heart recipients. He's an overall bad guy. He's also a total fraud who was created in a lab somewhere by these progressive, just really trash bin people, the consultants who make a whole bunch of money to manipulate progressives. It's really easy to manipulate progressives when you stick to the same script over and over and over again. And they crafted Graham Plattner, molded him into this quote unquote progressive oyster man, which I heard someone who's familiar with how Maine talks about oyster farmers, like, who calls themselves an oyster man? That's not anything that anyone here does. And this is a guy who ran, he announced he was running and set the stage for running by getting his website, whatever his Plattner for Senate website is. And then he created his sort of brand as this oyster farmer.

0: Is it, and you know, the context is like Jeffrey Dahmer saying, "I'm a foodie." And they, okay. History buffs usually have a favorite battle. And Grant Plattner has a favorite side. I'm just throwing that out there. And despite all of this, he's getting support from people like Ro Khanna, another total fraud who was on Face the Nation.
1: And he survived another scandal. You have 5 months here.
2: Well, it depends what. Obviously, if there was any evidence that comes out that there is actual domestic violence or assault, I have zero tolerance for that.
0: What? Remember the whole part of the New York Times where he would grab his ex by the shoulders so hard that it would leave a mark, throw her into a bedroom and lock her there while she, quote unquote, calmed down? That seems kind of physical.
3: Yeah, but he denied that. So.
0: Oh, well, okay, fine. He denied it. But he also said he believes the women. Ro Khanna said he believes the women. He said, I believe the women, but also I back Graham Plattner because of hashtag redemption.
2: I led the fight against the Epstein class, which has been a cover-up for sexual abuse.
0: And now you're covering up an abusive Nazi. That's how far things have come.
3: I like how Margaret Brennan's just sitting there nodding along. She's like, oh, yeah.
0: Yeah, that's a good, really good point.
2: With Thomas Massie. I've been at the forefront of championing women's rights and rights of survivors. But here you have a case of someone who had a dark chapter in his life, who was in toxic relationships, was ashamed about it, who served this country. And the main voters are saying, look, let's give him some grace. And his focus is stopping these wars. And it's getting national health insurance and it's taking on economic inequality.
1: Okay. And that is the progressive message that you are supporting.
0: Ugh.
3: Really holding his feet to the fire.
0: Really pushing him. Like, okay, yeah. There was a supporter who, I'm just going to play the audio. This is so bad. This is what we hate about progressives across the country.
4: Totem pole tattoo, the Nazi tattoo. How do you kind of?
5: Somebody said that they talked to somebody who had seen one of those or wore one of those, and it was silver, and it didn't even occur to him that it was the same thing.
0: So somebody said that they heard someone else talking about something that someone had at one point. They think maybe, and they said they didn't even know it was a Nazi tattoo. Again, he knew it was a Nazi tattoo. He knew it was a Nazi tattoo. Now, his ex says long before he claimed to finally have discovered, stumbled upon it being a Nazi tattoo, he was joking about it being a Nazi tattoo.
5: I think people are making as much of it as they can. These don't have a lot of substance around anything else.
0: Yeah, especially those Jews who are just nonsense. Oh, the Nazis. Oh, Heil Hitler. Oh. Running for president, what was it, Peru? Who was the president over the weekend?
3: Oh,
0: it wasn't Peru.
3: It was Petro, right?
0: No, it was Colombia.
3: Right, yeah, Gustavo Colombia. Petro, yeah.
5: And if they did, we'd hear about it, believe me. They are trolling for dirt.
0: They're trolling for dirt. I'm not even sure what that means, but okay. But now listen to this question.
4: What if he has, like, an Israeli flag tattoo or something? Would that be a deal breaker?
5: For me?
4: Yeah.
5: Honestly, yeah.
0: Oh.
5: That would be Israeli? Yeah, because I don't support genocide, and he doesn't either. And that would show that he was being inconsistent.
0: Well, no, one might argue he does support genocide with the whole Nazi tattoo thing. Not to nitpick here. But, oh my God, we are broken. Actually, I'm taking that back. We're not broken. I'm not broken. You're not broken. They're broken. They're broken. And as I pointed this out on CNN last week, and anyone who has listened to this show for more than 10 minutes knows my consistency on this, I've called out the anti-Semites on our side as much as I've called them out on the other side. I've gone after Marjorie Taylor Greene. From the beginning, I didn't give her a pass. I've called out Thomas Massie. I've called out Steve King, former congressman from Iowa. I've called out Paul Gosar. Like, I've called out the crazies on our side. To me, this is not political. Could it get a little tricky when you've got, like, one more vote than the Democrats do in the House and there's a Nazi on our side? I'm not going to say it's not tricky, but I'm still consistent.

0: I call it out. That they can't call out a member of their own side tells you all sorts of things. But really, are we shocked that this is the Democratic Party that's okay with the Nazi tattoo guy? The party that stands against Israel, that has embraced anti-Semitism? If anything, it might be a shock that they don't back Graham Platter. Seriously. And of course, over the weekend, he calls out John Fetterman as an AIPAC stooge. Was she just saying the Jews have purchased John Fetterman, who's calling him out? Can you remind me, AIPAC, American Jews?
1: Yeah, and Christians too.
0: And Christians, yeah. Kind of like Zionists. Jews and Christians alike. Might even throw some Muslims in there. Oh, my God. Oh, my God. Want to hear what Carrie Champion has to say? Who is she? I see her on CNN a lot. She's a podcaster.
1: I get it. It said she was the host of like two different shows that I'd never heard of.
0: Flagrant and Funny, which I'm going to guess only one of those things are accurate. And Naked Sports, which I'm assuming has nothing to do with anything you think it might have something to do with. She was on and says Platner shouldn't be singled out because of Donald Trump or, you know, something. Arthur Idala pushback.
2: No, the bar is in hell with this current administration. The bar is in hell.
0: What is that even? The bar is in hell? Okay, because it's so low. It's in hell. Because of Trump?
2: We have allowed this president to come in and this blatant corruption.
0: It's just so disgusting how things have fallen. Donald Trump, who had sex with an intern in the Oval Office and then committed perjury about it. I mean, had he not done that, I think our politics would be. But it's all. Oh, wait. No, that was Bill Clinton, who's still embraced by the. OK,
2: we see it. Not we as in you, but the people have his loyalists have the people who are supposed to be a part of his cabinet have. And so the bar is now in hell. And so for Democrats to me now with. And by the way, I am not excusing this man's.
0: Yes, you are. Yes, you are. What are your thoughts on Graham Platner? Is it okay for him to have a Nazi tattoo? You know, the Trump administration has. No. I'm asking about Graham Platner. Oh, I get it. But Trump. No, not but Trump. Just answer Graham Platner.
2: Behavior in any form or fashion. But what Scott is saying is like, listen.
0: I like the I'm not doing it, but I'm about to do it.
2: Look where we are. No one's perfect. Fetterman said this, to your point, said this earlier today. What he was trying, and I'm paraphrasing, was like, all politicians have baggage. This just happens to be a candidate that has baggage.
0: Oof. Oh, my God. It's just like Anna Navarro on CNN with me. Says, he's a flawed candidate. No. We're going to go with a little bit more than flawed. Nazi tattoo. I'm not going to be able to tell you crystal clear what counts as a flawed candidate or just a bad candidate who's a rotten person. Like, I don't know what that is. I guess I'll know it when I see it, right? It's more than flawed. And there's a little bit more than baggage. If the baggage is from the Third Reich.
3: He's got an anti-Semitic tattoo on his chest. That should be automatic disqualification.
2: I'm not excusing this man's behavior, but what I am telling.
0: I'm not excusing it, but.
2: You cannot say that with this president in office.
3: No, you can't.
0: Yeah, yes, you can. Yeah, you really can. I can. It's really simple. You should be able to as well. But you're doing precisely what it is you say you're not doing. And as I said, there are some people who are calling him out. Mike Quigley is one of them. He's a congressman from Illinois.
4: Do you think Platner is a good representation of the Democratic Party?
5: You know, he isn't. And I've been part of the impeachment investigation, the Russian investigation, talked about the problems I've had with President Trump now into my second term with him. We have to try to be consistent here. And for all the reasons we have problems.
0: By the way, he's not even saying be consistent. He's saying we just have to try to be, which is like the lowest of low bars for the Democrats. Just try to be consistent. Just try.
5: With many of our Republicans, especially this president, you know, we can't just turn our minds and say, no, it's different with this guy just because he's got a D next to his name. So that's just my opinion. If there were a way to replace him on the ballot, I'd be all for it. But as Rahm said, at this point, I guess it's up to the voters in Maine.
0: Rahm Emanuel. Now, I don't know how Janet Mills will do here. Early voting started when? 2 weeks ago-ish? You've got someone who's technically running against Graham Platner, but not really. And all you really got from Janet Mills was a tweet that said, I'm still on the ballot, just as an FYI. He's going to win. And I'm having this internal fight on this, because on the one hand, I find it disgusting that he's going to be so front and center as an anti-Semite, as a Nazi, as a truly awful person all around. I think it's bad for the culture. I think it's bad for American Jews. At the same time, I'm also confident he's going to lose. People have said this many times. Susan Collins has been down by like 10 points and always wins. She always comes out on top. And right now, she's down, I think, by 2 points in the polls. And there was one poll that kind of counted for some of the scandal, so it wasn't even a full news cycle, really. There's no way he can win, right?
1: I don't think so.
0: Not in Maine. Maine put into office many times now Susan Collins. This is a blue state that goes for a moderate Republican. And to some people on our side who make these undescribably stupid comments on Twitter, I see some of them, like, what's the difference between Plattner and Collins? There's no real difference. Well, one's a Nazi. There's a huge difference. But two, do you not know her record at all? I'm not going to pretend like she's some sort of hardcore conservative. And she's Jennifer Welch, the lunatic podcaster from Bravo. She's a MAGA fascist. I think she's got like a 25 score from the Heritage Foundation. She's not a MAGA fascist.
1: She voted to impeach Trump.
0: Yeah, it was a MAGA. Just shut up. Just stop this nonsense. She's come in some key votes, right? There's no doubt. I'm not going to pretend that she's a rhino. She's not a rhino. She's not a MAGA loyalist either. And the state keeps putting her in office, regardless of what the polls say. To me, that signals they're not going to back a Graham Blattner. That there's a lot of noise because progressives are really loud, especially the Jew-hating ones. But that's about it. It's just a lot of noise. 1-800-465-8770 for your texts. 1-800-465-8770. Bad news for hotels and the hotel industry ahead of this World Cup. Bad news for Knicks fans. We'll get into it when we come back on the Jason Rand Show.
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0: Welcome back to the Jason Rance Show. Thank you so much for tuning in. The Knicks are taking on the Spurs tonight, game three. It's at Madison Square Garden in New York. And if you're not already there and have been for a couple hours, you're not going to be able to get in because President Trump will be at the game tonight. I'm not entirely sure the details on where and how he will be seated, but they instituted a whole host of rules ahead of this game, which include having to show up at least 2 hours early, or at the latest 2 hours early. They're closing entryway. You can't bring in any bags at all. They're doing full-on, you know, pat downs or scans ahead of going into the game. I saw Whoopi Goldberg actually on The View defended Donald Trump going to the game, saying that if you're a Knicks fan, every Knicks fan should be able to go see their team hopefully bring back a long overdue championship. When was the last time they won?
1: 1973. Yeah, 1993, if you ask Kathy Hochul. But.
0: Yeah, well, she's wrong. But it's just like, you know, if you're a diehard Mariners fan, the first time they've made it to the World Series in forever, you're like, I want to be there regardless of. So I get what he is doing. Spike Lee is not thrilled. He was on Fox 5 New York.
13: Do want to ask you, though, obviously the president is going to be there tonight. And as the unofficial ambassador of the Knicks sidelines, is there enough
15: love? He is a New Yorker.
13: Is there enough love in the building for the president of the United States tonight? Spike Lee.
15: He's not saying anything. All right. He's not moving. As long as you don't...
16: Whoa. My face says a lot.
15: As long as you're not the one who's going to be booing the president tonight.
0: If I were going to the game, I'd be very annoyed. I understand why the president, who is in fact a Knicks fan and a New Yorker, he loves New York. Like he legitimately loves New York. I get why he wants to be there. I also find it a little selfish. I honestly do. It's causing a big headache. It's not going to, you know, a UFC fight where you're probably going to be at least surrounded by a lot of people who are fans, or even going to a college football game. You're going to a game in New York City where you're not popular. It's undeniably true. I'm not saying it's correct. I'm just saying it's undeniably true. And it's causing such a pain for the people who are going. And I don't think I would feel comfortable putting people through all of the inconvenience associated with my being there if I'm the president wanting to. Like, I get his point. I honestly do. But it's a little much, right?
1: Yeah.
0: It is. I'm sorry. Is it fair? No, it's not. But there aren't very many, quote-unquote, celebrities or VIPs that would warrant this kind of, you know, rewriting of the rules. They canceled the watch party that was right outside of Madison Square Garden. They moved it to one of the parks nearby. I can't remember what it was. It wasn't, do we remember what park it is? Who cares? You're not listening. It's not Central Park. It's a nearby park. It's 10 blocks away or so. I will say I was there for game one in New York. The game wasn't in New York, but game one last Thursday, I think it was.
1: Yeah.
0: And I was initially going to go to New York for CNN the night before and the night before that, but they pushed it by a day. So I wasn't intended to be in New York for game one. So the hotel that we normally book, which is right across the street from CNN, was completely booked. So I had to go not far, but it was on the other side of Madison Square Garden. Everyone was outside. It was total workable chaos, but it was very busy. It was very crazy. I almost had to get out of the car to walk to CNN because every street was blocked off because everyone was outside watching the game. But there was a sense of excitement. People were legitimately happy. They seemed legitimate, except for that one dude who kept projectile vomiting right outside of the bodega that I wanted to go to for a beverage on the way home. Outside of that guy who was totally miserable, everyone else was just in a really good festive mood. And I think this might put them in a bad mood. Not him specifically being there, but just the hoops they're going to have to jump through to enjoy the game. Or maybe, is it possible, even in New York with all the liberal fans, is it possible that the support of the team transcends politics? It did for Whoopi. And if Whoopi can get over it, I feel like anyone can.
1: Yeah, the thing is, if you're waiting in line for 2 hours, that might change your mood.
0: Yeah. Well, does it, or does it become a big fun line, right? It's, I imagine there's a
1: big fun line.
0: Yeah, in this case, you're surrounded by people who also have that same exact excitement for the game. You're feeling really good. Everyone's talking about, we're going to do this four games in a row. We're going to win. I don't know if they'll do that. Spurs are actually pretty good. They're 2-0 right now, right? 2-0, I think is the correct way to say it.
1: Right, yep.
0: You know, it's possible. I imagine there's going to be a lot of festivities during the people who are standing in line, like a lot of celebrate. I don't know. Maybe it's not the worst in the world. And where are they putting him?
1: Yeah, I was wondering, like, he can't
0: possibly be in a booth with,
1: I would think it'd be like in a suite, not like courtside, right?
0: Right. Could he be, unless they get like the little Pope mobile and they surround him in bulletproof glass, they can't have him on.
1: I would think he'd be like in like his own suite or something.
0: It has to be. And I'm imagining they're going to put glass up, but if it doesn't already exist, you're going to put up the bulletproof glass. Unfortunately, you have to do that, which seems like an annoying way to watch a game, especially because you can just watch it at home on a big screen TV that's also glass. Just saying. I do feel bad for people who are there. Are they going to win? It feels inevitable, which makes me want them to lose.
1: I feel like the Spurs will win tonight.
0: Oh, that would be crushing.
1: With their backs against the wall, because they kind of have to win this game.
0: I hope they don't lose tonight, because you know that's going to be blamed on Trump.
1: Oh, yeah.
0: You know they will blame Trump for that. Please don't lose tonight. Lose the next game and then make a comeback win else. Don't lose tonight, please. Make it be a blowout. Make it be a blowout and have them do the Trump dance after every three-pointer.
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29: The world waiting on a possible deal. I'm Angelo Bavaro, Fox News. President Trump says a peace agreement with Iran could be signed as soon as today.
30: The president on Truth Social yesterday said, hopefully this process will all work out quickly, easily, and smoothly. If it doesn't, we have the ultimate alternative, hopefully never to be used again. The latest from the Iranians, however, is that it will not be signed this weekend. The spokesperson for the Iranian foreign minister told state media it could, though, happen in the coming days. According to a White House official, the terms include all of Iran's nuclear material is going to be destroyed and removed. The nuclear program is going to be dismantled. None of Iran's money will be released without full compliance. The Strait of Hormuz will be reopened again, and then there will be no Iranian funding of terrorist groups.
29: Fox's Aisha Hosni. Iranian leaders are disputing what's allegedly in that deal, claiming concessions about Iran's nuclear program are not part of it. The deal signing comes after the U.S. and Iran resume launching strikes across the Middle East last week. The New York Knicks are NBA champs after beating the San Antonio Spurs in Game 5 of the NBA Finals.
31: It's been more than half a century, but New York City is again the mecca of basketball.
32: Knicks fans, this is not a dream. Go ahead and cry. After 53 years, the Knicks are finally NBA champions once again.
31: On ABC, the moment the Knicks defeated the San Antonio Spurs 94-90 in Game 5 of the NBA Finals, a series that was much closer than 4-1. San Antonio had a double-digit lead in every game of the Finals, and Saturday was no different. Up 16 in the second quarter, 15 in the third, and 10 with under 8 minutes to play. But Jalen Brunson brought the Knicks back, scoring 15 of his 45 points in the fourth quarter, including the go-ahead basket with just over a minute left, taking home the MVP honors. Craig Thompson, Fox News.
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0: Good afternoon and welcome to the Jason Rand Show. 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We got a ton to get to this hour, including the Seattle City Council decided to back a moratorium on new data centers. Not for the reasons you might think. And that's what makes it especially silly. We'll get into that. But first, the mayor of Edmonds is facing backlash for not flying a pride flag at City Hall. That's what's trending. 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
0: A Washington mayor from a city most people don't really spend all that much time thinking about unless they live in it or right around it refused to put up an activist flag on a government building for a reason that's not all that controversial at all. And of course, the mob has arrived. They're going after Edmonds Mayor Mike Rosen, who decided not to fly the LGBTQ2IAS++ flag this June for the Pride Month. Cue the backlash. King 5, of course, was the local media outlet decided to run with this, talking to local activists who are demanding apologies, demanding action. Whereas the mayor of a city who's like trying to just keep the lights on its own parks is trying to manage the fallout. Welcome to Edmonds, where the city is broke. The pool might close. They're dealing with lots of problems as far as budget shortfalls. And the loudest fight is a flag that doesn't really matter to most people. It's kind of absurd that we have to have this conversation, but here we are. He didn't ban the flag. He didn't come out with some sort of political statement as to why they're not flying it. As far as I know, Mayor Rosen is a liberal. He's not like some conservative. But when you look at the reason here and all the context around it, it makes perfect sense. So keep in mind, Edmonds is running a full month's worth of Pride events or Pride-themed events. Pride Fest is happening at the Civic Center Playfield. The organization was founded, Edmonds Pride, with support of the city back in 2024. But But in this case, they chose not to fly the flag because they literally don't have a flagpole for it. Like, they took that piece down as part of renovations last year. That's the only issue here. That's the only issue here. And that we're pretending that this is some sort of grand anti-gay or trans, whatever it is, gesture is just really silly. So King Five goes down and talks to a bunch of locals ahead of this meeting that was held last night where this topic came up. And they spoke with a business owner named Liz, who has a pride flag up year round. But I guess that's not good enough for Liz Morgan.
1: It's a little concerning, to say the least. I fly the pride flag 365 days out of the year because I understand the importance of feeling safe and feeling accepted and feeling loved. It's safety. It's love. It's acceptance. It's care.
0: I thought, but it's safety, but also love and care and acceptance.
2: It's the total package.
0: It's just, oof. If that were the case, wouldn't you want it up at City Hall year-round? And keep in mind, you've got people who want to take down American flags, but they're very upset about this. And Liz Morgan's like, you deserve all of this, and you better apologize to the greater L community and the G community and the B community and the T community and the I community and the A community and the S community and the plus community. So just apologize.
1: I thought that he would raise it up again this year, knowing how important it was to everyone. But not only did he not put it up, but he has shared that one of the reasons why it's not up is because the flagpole in which it was raised last year and previous years was taken down. I'm concerned as to why the mayor didn't consult with council prior to making these decisions all on his own.
0: Because it's a flagpole. That's why. That's why. That's it. Because it's not that big of a deal.
1: I want him to raise the flag. I want him to apologize to the community and to the citizens of Edmonds.
0: I want you to shut up. We don't have any more audio from her, right?
2: Thankfully, no.
0: I win! So they talked about this last night. It came up. They did. How long was the public comment?
2: I didn't see the total time. The meeting was very long. It was several hours
0: long because people decided to pretend to be outraged by this. So they showed up and they complained. Here's one resident who had some very choice words for the mayor.
3: You say that you proudly flew the pride flag your first year in office when you only flew it for 4 days.
0: Oh, my God. I like this mayor. I don't know anything about him. We don't talk that much about the city of Edmonds. That might change now. That might change now.
3: After public backlash. In this statement as well, you say that the city provides staff and financial assistance to the queer community. Where is that? Edmonds Pride is completely self-funded. We do everything ourselves, and we have not received a penny of support from the city this year. And no, I do not consider approving our permits for the festival to be a favor.
0: Okay, but if they didn't approve any of that, you would claim that it was an egregious attack against the LGBTQ2IA 2S plus plus community, right?
3: Moving on, I frankly don't even have time to get into the fact that when the DEI Commission was supposed to talk to you about flags, proclamations, and ordinances, you brought a homophobic preacher who followed that meeting up the next week with a sermon about why same-sex coupling is a sin.
0: Sir, you just said you didn't have time to bring this up, and then you proceeded to bring it up in great detail. Pick a lane.
3: You allowed him to tell the DEI Commission at our own meeting to stay in our lane. How dare you? When will you realize how embarrassing this all is? I mean, seriously, every city around us, hell, even the Washington State Fairies are going to be flying the Pride flag for Edmonds Pride on June 27th.
0: Whoa, whoa, whoa. Even the fairies? Oh, we cannot be out LGBTQ'd by the Washington State Fairies. They can barely keep their ferries operating. Even they are putting up their flags. Okay.
3: Get it together. Your bigoted choice will not only impact the very large and active queer community here, it impacts our businesses and our reputation as an arts district. I am disgusted.
0: Dear God. Oh, my God. How does it do any of that? I'm sincerely asking that question. What does this have to do with the arts scene in Edmonds? Councilmember Susan Payne is holding out hope that the decision will be reversed.
4: A lot of people are upset. Showing our support really is helpful for to let the whole community know. It's like, yeah, we got your back. We're here for you. Yeah, we're going to be, we are allies. There's always a chance. You always got to hope, right?
0: Oh, okay, I mean, you can hope if you want to, yeah.
2: They got their prayer candles out. And
0: no, you can't do prayer.
2: That's true.
0: They don't allow, what are you, nuts?
2: They manifesting candles?
0: Yeah, they have to manifest. They have to have intention. We're having an intention rally today. We're all going to get together. And we can't clap, by the way, because that will trigger some people with auditory issues. So you got to snap. Here's another council member who spoke last night. Chris Eck says it's more important now than ever to fly the pride flag. Why? Because Trump's in office.
5: This is a particularly vulnerable and upsetting era for many community members.
0: She sounds like she's about to break down and cry. This is the most, I don't even know, I can't even believe I'm here. I can't believe we're having this conversation in 2026.
5: Because of actions at the federal level and rising incidents of harassment and violence across against anyone who is not cisgendered and straight youth or adult.
0: I haven't experienced any of that. I mean, I guess I'm cisgendered.
2: Well, you're one of the lucky ones, I guess.
0: I it's my white privilege, I think. Which is weird because I'm a Jew who gets attacked for that fairly frequently from the same people who are likely complaining about a pride flag that's not going up.
5: Both here and across our country. While there have always been threats and violence, many bad actors feel even more empowered now to say and do very horrible things. It's especially important for LGBTQIA plus people to know.
0: What about 2S? You bigot. What about the two-spirited brothers and sisters and thems? What about them? Them. What about two-spirit? I'm outraged. I no longer feel safe because she tried to erase two-spirit people.
2: She just hoisted herself with her own petard.
5: That our city got.
0: They took that one down too.
5: Raise them because they are unfortunately so frequently treated as the other. Flying the pride flag seems like a simple thing to do, but yet it sends such a powerful message.
0: Isn't that literally othering to put up the pride flag? I mean, we already have a flag that covers everyone. We can just call it the plus. That's everyone. That's the American flag.
5: That we stand not only just as a welcoming city, but we also stand strong for LGBTQIA plus equitability.
0: 2S.
5: And inclusion.
0: Okay, yeah. You speak of inclusion, and yet you seem to forget the two-spirited people. Hypocrite. And that's like doubly insulting, because there's two. In spirit, at least. They're not real people. It's the spirit. I can't even remember what 2S is. Like, what is two-spirit? I know it's Native American or something. Like, you have a feminine and a masculine spirit, something like that.
2: That sounds right.
0: Some
2: we'll go with that.
0: This fight... This controversy is a preview for every single city in not just this region, but around the country. I looked this up. Webster, New York, they voted to limit their flag poles just to the American flag and the state flag. That's it. That's it. Which is the appropriate thing to do. I suppose you can put in like the MIA POW flag that's been generally accepted, but you don't see that often on display, certainly not year round. I don't know why we have to pretend that anyone is harmed, either literally or figuratively, by this decision. When you say you're not going to post this flag, even if it was for political reasons, no one's actually harmed by it. You might feel like you're entitled and you're owed this simply because you happen to be gay or lesbian or bi. That's on you. That's on you. And these people don't speak for everyone in the LGBTQ2S plus community, but they want to pretend that they do. And they rally the mob to show up and complain, but it doesn't mean anything except for a small group of fringe activists who look for things to complain about. That's it. They look for things to complain about, which is why you can never give in to the mob. Because it's not like they come back and say, well, thank you for what you did. We appreciate that. We're going to call off the troops. No, they just move on to something else. And then they claim that they were victims who should not have been victimized by the initial decision. So it's just this never-ending loop of victimhood. It's annoying. And just notice the asymmetry in all of this. When a progressive mayor flies the flag, it is celebrated as leadership. It's about inclusivity. It's about celebrating the quote-unquote others. But if you decline to do it, it's just bigotry. It's bigotry. There's no neutral option allowed in all of this, which tells you this was never really about inclusion. This is not about inclusion. This is about compelled affirmation from the government. But what Mayor Rosen is doing here isn't hostility towards gay residents or trans residents or lesbians. That's not what it is. Again, this city funds pride events. I think they actually passed a proclamation for pride. That's it. Mike Rosen inherited a city that spent itself into a crisis. He's been handled, or it's been handled in a way that I'm presuming he's fighting in good faith. He's been given the miserable job, I guess, of saying no sometimes. And they're upset. Okay. Then be upset. That's okay. You can be upset. I'm not mad that you're upset. I'm mad that we're pretending being upset is somehow a news story. I'm annoyed that King 5 is only covering this because they're trying to create division where it really only exists amongst a small group of people. A small group of people. This is not a big deal. Not even a little bit. Let's find out what else is trending.
39: What's trending? Technology.
0: Well, not in Seattle. Seattle City Council, last night, they voted unanimously to institute this one-year moratorium on new AI data centers in the city of Seattle. They did this on the reports that there were four companies that were thinking about bringing data centers to Seattle. One of them could have come in at that Bed Bath & Beyond in downtown Seattle that's been abandoned for several years since COVID. It's just this ugly eyesore that's there. And on the one hand, you have the people saying the reason why they're doing this is because there's concern over the amount of energy that would be used. The wattage or the megawatts that would be used for powering these data centers would be a huge chunk of power we don't actually have. Now, of course, at the same time, we've talked to Department of Energy officials on this show who say the companies involved have already pledged that they're going to fund the infrastructure and pay for the added energy. They're not just going to leech this off of other people. And of course, they bring up the national security issues. We are going in the direction, already in the direction, of AI innovation behind pretty much everything that we're going to do with our economy. And these data centers, they store and handle all of that information. We know that these data centers have to be created. We have to create them somewhere. And so the administration has said, you can do it in this country, which would be preferred, or you can do it in China. Do we really want to go through China and have them handle our AI secrets and technology and all the data that runs through it? No. But they're saying, oh, we're pausing for a year. We're going to study it. We're going to study it. But on, just because I was curious, I went back last night and I watched some of the public comment. And then I made you listen to more of it.
2: Because you hate me.
0: Because I hate you. And I don't, or I don't hate myself as much as I hate you. How about that? And I went completely at random spots within the public commentary portion to listen to what people were saying. The first person I heard was someone named Evan, who is with Washington AI Resistance. And he ends up speaking to Cuomo. Listen to his argument.
6: We do not need to recklessly expand hyperscale data centers in every corner of this country in order to continue innovating. People want to know that AI will benefit everyone, not just billionaires. They want to know that AI is not being used to invade our privacy in our workplaces, in our homes, and on our city streets.
0: So he throws all of these things out there, and it almost sounds somewhat logical or rational, I guess. We can innovate, and I like the people who said we can innovate without AI. Okay, yeah, go ahead. Someone wrote that speech by throwing it through ChatGPT and asking them to edit it so that it would sound good on television. But when you start to listen to the actual people and some of the language that they use and how they talk about this, it's a little less about the, you know, quote unquote, reasonable concerns about AI.
8: I just want to say, like, coming here three public comments in a row, no one wants this. There has not been one person in support of data centers, and that makes me extremely happy in a time when polarization is on the loose. And so I just wanted to look around and savor this moment of unity and mutual hatred of billionaire capitalism.
0: Capitalism is what she said at the end there. That little bing was because she was talking a little bit too long. These are anti-capitalist activists who showed up last night to this meeting with Shama Sawant signs. They're socialist alternative goons who showed up. And, oh, you know, it's amazing. I look around. Everyone here is against it. Yeah, because it was an organized protest to show up and speak out against. That's why. And this whole, oh, the billionaires are going to get wealthy off of this. I'm not even sure what they're talking about. Like, because there's a billionaire or billionaires behind the funding to institute okay.
12: The data centers will only benefit the billionaire class and the Epstein class.
0: Like, what the hell is she talking about? The Epstein class? How does this only benefit the Epstein class? And how does AI and a data center, but how does AI as a concept only benefit the billionaires? I'll wait. Anyone? Okay. Now, the other issue they say is that it's not eco-friendly, right? That the amount of energy that is required for these things is so bad, it'll mean the world is going to end. I mean, I think we said we're going to end a few years ago, but it hasn't ended yet. But maybe because of the AI technology, but it's going to make it worse.
13: Further construction will inevitably lead to disastrous environmental impacts and meteoric rises in energy costs.
0: An actual meteor will hit us as a result of this. It's just, it's a who's who of lunatic fringe people who are against everything that they can realistically tie to quote unquote capitalism as they see it. Okay, so they're just anti-business, okay? And for people who were pretending that this was the environment or about the environment, I was listening to a lot of it last night. I didn't hear much about the environment except for the passing comment of, oh, it's bad for the environment. Really tell us the how. You know what could easily power every AI center that we could ever reasonably develop, not just here, but in this country, nuclear power, which is incredibly clean, but they're also against that. So this is just about being anti-capitalist? Okay. Fine.
2: They're the new Luddites.
0: Are they new, though? That's the funny thing. They kind of, it's just like a new version. It's their,
2: yeah.
0: The latest rebranding of these lunatics. And again, they're using AI today. They used it yesterday. They'll use it tomorrow. They're personally using AI. You know how I know that? Because if they use anything, it's almost now all powered by AI. Some version of AI is being used by people all the time. They'll hop on their iPhones with new AI powered Siri, and they will Google something like, ChatGPT, give me 12 talking points against capitalism. And they're like, oh, this is great. And then they'll go out there and they'll speak out against AI and capitalism while using ChatGPT or Claude or what's it, Perplexity and all the other ones. Okay. Otherwise, they have wonderful points. And I'm so much better informed on this issue having listened to the public comment. And I know you are too. Come on, it was fun when you were pulling audio.
2: Yeah.
0: It was. These people
2: not as fun as the Edmonds thing, but it was still fun.
0: I mean, back to back, though.
2: Yeah, it was a lot.
0: I feel like that's a good afternoon.
2: Starting my morning with a lot of lunacy, yeah.
0: Jackson, earlier today, I was like, why are you so slow today? It took you an awful long time to pull audio for the show. He goes, yeah, I don't know why. It just, for some reason, it took me a little bit longer than normal. We now know why. You were spending way too much time not even pulling the audio for the show, but listening to these lunatics speak. You can be honest.
2: Yeah, I mean, you had to filter out who's the craziest, you know.
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0: Welcome back to the Jason Brand Show. Thank you so much for tuning in. I really do appreciate it. A big shout out to all of us who will never, ever, ever have to try to explain why we would ever vote for a guy with a Nazi tattoo. I was thinking about this last night. I was doing live coverage of the main primary on News Nation with Katie Pavlich on her show, Katie Pavlich Tonight. And it dawned on me that I will never at any point be put in an uncomfortable position, an awkward position to say,

0: And so there are going to be a lot of people who, after he loses to Susan Collins, they're going to be put on the defense and say, why'd you go with that guy? Didn't you know? The next time some other scandal breaks with him, and to be clear, there's going to be other scandals with Graham Plattner. You know how we know there's going to be other scandals? Because he's been asked the same question over and over and over again multiple times about whether or not there's any skeletons in his closet. He goes, no, there's none. And then a scandal breaks. And then they're like, okay, now are there any more? No. And then another scandal breaks.
1: Lucy with the football.
0: 100%. Which is funny because this morning, having won 71, 72% of the vote, which makes sense how much he won because he was basically running unopposed. He technically wasn't, but Janet Mills, his opponent, governor, essentially dropped out of running, and it was 70-30 or 72, something like that. Mika Brzezinski interviews him, Morning Joe interviews him this morning, and asked the exact same question that has been asked and answered multiple times.
2: How many concerning pictures and or text messages are in the possession of other people that could be used against you? And I'd like to know if there are pictures, concerning pictures.
3: There, I can just tell you, there is nothing out.
0: Okay. I'm going to let him finish. Does anyone actually think he didn't send any pictures to the multiple women he was communicating with on Kick, the sketchy app? Does anyone actually think that? Seriously, pause for a moment. Don't immediately answer. Let's all think this through a little bit. Knowing the context has been multiple times, are there any skeletons? No. And then scandal breaks. Other skeletons? No. Then another scandal breaks. He's on Kick, which is a very sketchy app that has been apparently tied to human trafficking, minors involved, all these things. Not saying he specifically was involved in that, but that's how Kick has been described. He's got the shirtless selfie pose on an account that I think just went dark that belonged to him. You don't think he sent any photos? You don't think that there might be a screenshot of some inappropriate text messages between he and the 13 or so women? You don't think any of that exists? There's zero chance that that exists? Is it possible that there might maybe be something out there?
1: The bathroom selfie is the giveaway to me.
0: Yeah.
3: But there, that is going to be, will run counter to any of the stories that I've talked about openly this entire campaign.
0: Uh-oh, that's the tell. Let me translate what he just said. Yes, there's going to be a bunch, but it's not going to be anything that I haven't already talked about. I told you I was involved in toxic relationships. I told you that. I owned up to that. That's my past. I mean, and by past, I mean the last year with the sexting and whatnot while married. Even though he's trying to portray this as if it's like a decade old. Kind of recent.
3: And I know everyone continues to be like, oh, what else is coming? You know, ironically.
2: Right.
3: The whole what else is coming has essentially been the same thing the whole time.
0: No, it really hasn't. It hasn't. You weren't the one who came out and said there's going to be a whole bunch of women that I sexted while married. You didn't proactively put that out there. You didn't even proactively put out the details of your Nazi tattoo. You said, oh, I might have a tattoo that could get me in some trouble, he apparently said to his vetters, who did not do a very good job vetting this guy.
3: Which is, I've been very open about the fact that I struggled, very open about the fact that I had a long list, litany of failed relationships for years.
0: Is that the new thing? Just to get out of any kind of scandal, just say, no, I have 10 pages long worth of scandal. I've already addressed it. It's there. Okay, I guess we won't cover it then, because you just said sort of this nebulous statement of, oh, there's scandal.
3: Because I myself was not in a good place. And then every now and again.
0: Is this him in a good place? Is this him in a good place right now?
1: Well, it's all relative, you know.
0: Oh, my God.
3: Again, we will have a media outlet or a politically motivated attack come up and try to drag it all up. But it's all very much within the exact same story that I've told this entire time.
0: Bet you're a scumbag. That you're a degenerate? That you're a Nazi? I said that on TV last night.

0: night. You know, some people are saying, depends on which outlet. I saw Today Show. They said a tattoo that resembles a Nazi symbol. Others say a Nazi-like tattoo. It's an actual Nazi tattoo. And where people call him the candidate with a Nazi tattoo or the guy who has a Nazi tattoo, you know what I call it? A Nazi. That's what I call people who have Nazi tattoos. Nazis. Wouldn't you call someone who has a swastika tattoo a Nazi?
1: Yeah.
0: Would you call someone who has some, you know, hood, a KKK hood on, wouldn't you call that person a white supremacist?
1: Or the governor of Virginia.
0: Okay, that's a fair point. Now, the one thing that some Democrats are saying, although I don't think they're going to stick to this, is that we can no longer truly say that we're taking the quote-unquote moral high ground on all of this. Now, it's a disingenuous claim that, like Sonny Hostin, TV's dumbest lawyer, said on The View earlier this morning, because they always said they took the high ground while calling opponents Nazis. They never really took the high ground. They just said they were taking the high ground.
2: As far as I'm concerned, in a battle between Susan Collins and Graham Plattner, I'm with Susan
3: Look,
2: Collins.
3: I don't think Republicans at this point can ask us to take the moral high ground.
4: There you go.
3: That is over at this point.
4: That's right.
3: That is over.
2: It's a choice.
3: I am sorry. Democrats have always fallen in love, and Republicans have always fallen in line. It's time for Democrats to stop that nonsense, put emotions on the side. Let's be strategic. Let's get some power. Yes. Let's take over the Senate.
0: Yeah, let's be strategic and back the Nazi. Because they had no other options in Maine. They couldn't find literally anyone. I mean, they had Janet Mills, but they didn't want her. Okay, fair enough. Maybe you thought Janet Mills would not be a good choice to go up against Susan Collins, and I actually agree with that. You couldn't find anyone else. You can find anyone else who pretends to be the working guy, the oyster man. I'm an oyster man.
3: Let's take over the House and let's right the ship.
0: Let's right the ship one Nazi at a time.
3: Our country back. I am sorry. I am someone that believes in character. I am someone that believes that morals matter. But because of the state of this country, if I lived in Maine, I would hold my nose and I would vote for Plattner. I would.
0: Oh, my God. I mean, she's not a Jew, so maybe there's that. But would you hold your nose and vote for a grand wizard? Oh, that's a bad example. They had Robert Byrd. If this was a guy who was a KKK member, hood and all, Sonny Hostin, of course, would not say that. And Democrats would run away from that because they say that might give us a little bit of a problem with the black vote. I would concur. It would. They're okay in this case because it's a Nazi tattoo and this is the party that has embraced anti-Semitism to alarming degrees for the last several years, since October 7th. They have embraced, fully embraced anti-Semitism. And I will give kudos to the people with whom I disagree with politically, who at least look at this and have some standards, I suppose. Abby Phillip, the host of News Nation. I'm on that show all the time. I'll be back on in a week and a half. She's been very consistent, including when I was on, in calling this out for what it is. She's not pulling punches on Graham Plattner. She might still be a Democrat and hold liberal views, but that Midas touch twerp Adam Mockler was on last night. And listen to what he said, but listen to, and again, kudos to Abby Phillip for calling him out.
5: We are now witnessing the post-cancellation, post-purity style of politics that the Republican Party has ushered in.
0: Republicans, by the way, ushered in the post-purity. Not the guy who, at the time, we would have called a rape of an intern because of the whole power dynamic thing, but not Bill Clinton, who had sex with an intern in the White House, right off of the Oval, and then committed perjury afterward. That did not do anything to the purity test. Okay.
1: Or Ted Kennedy, who drowned a woman.
0: Okay. Don't bring that up. That was not his fault. He was drunk at the time. And he had a whole bunch of power.
5: going to sit here and defend things Graham Plattner did in his past. Not even Graham Plattner defends these things that he did in his past. But we have watched for a decade as Republicans have repeatedly lowered the threshold, lowered the standards for their candidates. And now Democrats are going to keep holding our candidates to an infinitely higher standard while we have Ken Paxton in Texas, while we have Donald Trump sitting in the Oval Office right now. And I guess it remains to be seen, but I also want to
4: rephrase. Is it a high standard or is it a low standard?
5: Listen,
4: because I'm not sure that he's being held to a higher standard than anybody else.
0: Well, but we've lowered the standard dramatically for Graham Plattner. Okay. You can argue with Ken Paxton being immoral, right? I think you can fairly do that. The difference, however, is that that actually was old. And guess what? The voters did have an actual fight and they made a choice. That's a big difference here, right? They had an actual primary with someone who was actively running. And they decided in that case with Ken Paxton, who did not break any laws, who acted immorally, right, with the ex or soon to be ex-wife officially. Fair enough. Doesn't have a Nazi tattoo. And you'll note, by the way, I'm not making a big deal over the sexting in the traditional sense where I say infidelity means that we just can't have that person serving. I'm not going to hold that standard. I would not vote for someone like that. But I also understand that the majority of Americans don't hold that view anymore. That's not what he's talking about here. He's defending the Nazi tattoo.
5: But the Republican Party is absolutely holding him to a higher standard than they hold their own candidates. I mean, Donald Trump had a sit-down dinner with Nick Fuentes, and the very same people who were silent about that are now clutching their pearls about this admittedly weird tattoo that Graham Plattner has apologized
4: and
5: for.
4: And it's the same Republican tattoo,
5: yeah.
4: Adam. Acknowledge that. It's weird. It's a Nazi tattoo.
5: It's awful, yeah.
0: Well, then why didn't you call it a Nazi tattoo? It's a weird tattoo. He wasn't expecting to get called out by Abby. Good for her. I'm so glad. I'm glad that she did that. I'm glad that she said something. Weird tattoo. Oh, okay.
1: It is weird, I guess, technically.
0: Yeah, those weird shapes. 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You're listening to the Jason Rantz Show. When we come back, PSA, you should not stab people to death. And it's not racist to punish someone who happens to be black for stabbing someone to death. I know someone had to say it and be controversial. I will be that. I will own that controversial position when we come back.
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0: so much for tuning in. Really do appreciate it. A Collin County jury has sentenced Carmelo Anthony to 35 years in prison after being found guilty of murder after he stabbed 17-year-old Memorial High School student Austin Metcalf during a track meet in Frisco. He faced up to life in prison, but he only got 35 years. I say only, not because 35 years isn't a long time. It is, but he would be up for early release having served just half of that sentence. Now, this is Texas, a little bit different. I don't know if being eligible for early release means you're going to be released early, but I don't like that that's even a possibility. This was a case that seemed pretty cut and dry. If anyone was following any of the details that came out of the trial, you had actual witnesses who were white and black saying exactly the same thing, that Carmelo Anthony was looking for a fight. He was the one who instigated. He was the bad guy here. And that's why it didn't take them long to convict. Now, we're still dealing with someone who's young, and you don't want to sentence someone to a lengthy punishment when you're dealing with youth. But at some point, you look at the evil that was committed, and you kind of don't have a choice. And yet, because he's black and the victim is white, and you've got a lot of really, really bad faith activists out there, this somehow got ginned up into being some sort of racial issue. Race played no role in this at all. It didn't play a role in the initial murder, nor did it play a role in the case. But again, there are a lot of bad faith people out there who wanted to make these kinds of claims. On the one hand, you had, and Fox News captured this audio of some lunatic outside of the courtroom saying the verdict was tantamount to a lynching.
1: Former prosecutor, this was a legal lynching. Those twins are domestic racist terrorists.
0: They is. Yeah, okay. So this was a lynching because we're punishing someone who murdered a kid for no reason. And the twins, so Austin and his brother, they're twins. I guess because they're white, they're domestic terrorists. Okay. So in other words, I mean, they kind of had it coming. Austin had it coming, right? That's what she's saying. And then this clip from an interview with WFLA went viral afterwards.
2: What do you want us to do? That's right. What do you want us to do at this point? What? I'm lost for words. I don't know what to do. I got five boys. I don't know what. I ain't got nothing to tell them no more. You can't walk away no more.
3: Rest in peace, Trayvon Martin.
0: Oh, dear God. I know what you can tell your five boys. Don't murder anyone. Don't stab someone to death. I don't know why you would have to have that conversation, but it seems like you probably should, knowing what this mother just said. You probably should take some time to tell your kids you actually don't murder anyone, because I'm wondering what kind of message you've been sending this entire time. And then, of course, as I say, the sentence wasn't harsh enough. You have Jasmine Crockett, who's soon to be former Congresswoman Jasmine Crockett. Thank God. Thank God we could have Nazi tattoo guy and Jasmine Crockett running for Senate.
4: And what a missed opportunity. Oof.
0: Could have been a package deal. But listen to what she said to TMZ.
5: He ended up hitting Austin one time, and it was about where he hit him. One time, 2 inches. This wasn't someone who said, hey, let me stab you 5, 6, 7 times. And so when you're looking at the punishment range, there's a reason in Texas that it goes from 5 to 99 or life, because you are looking at how intentional, like how bad was this?
0: It was pretty bad because he was murdered, dummy.
5: 35 years for a kid who had decided to go under a tent that was not his team's tent as it was raining and simply didn't want to be put out in the rain by some random kid that he didn't know who was larger than him. Listen, a lot of people don't know what it is to live as a black person in this country, but just like you can give the benefit of the doubt to so many police officers when they go out and they shoot some black unarmed person, even though they are trained, the fact that there was little to no mercy seen or humanity seen
0: Are you talking about Austin? The humanity towards Austin and his family? Oh, no, you're not. You're talking about the murderer?
5: When this black boy said that I was scared.
4: So if this were a white boy in his exact same position, you don't think he'd get a 35-year sentence?
5: I would guarantee you it wouldn't have happened. I don't even know if he would have been convicted. Because if a white boy would have said that they were afraid of a black boy, something tells me that that jury that didn't have any black people on it, they would have believed him in his fear.
0: Okay. This doesn't happen in a vacuum. It happens in the same reality where people justify voting for a guy with a Nazi tattoo. You can't separate out these two stories. It's all happening in that same broken culture. And yeah, our culture right now is deeply broken. These people are broken. They're disturbed. Grant you, there are probably some people who weren't really paying attention to this story and they're being manipulated into thinking somehow this is a racial issue. Jasmine knows better. That's the sad part. 1-800-465-8770 for your time.
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20: Still waiting and watching, I'm Paul Stevens, Fox News. A deal to end the war between the U.S. and Iran could be signed as soon as today, according to President Trump.
21: The terms of the deal, according to a White House official who tells me, it's going to include that Iran's nuclear material has to be destroyed and removed. The nuclear program has to be dismantled. None of Iran's money is going to be released without full compliance. And the Strait of Hormuz is going to be reopened immediately, and there will be no Iranian funding to terrorists. Groups anymore. The latest from the Iranians, however, is that it won't be signed this weekend. A spokesperson for the Iranian foreign minister told state media that it could happen in the coming days, though. But there are multiple reports out there that the Qatari mediators arrived in Tehran to smooth over the final details of this, try to get across the finish line.
20: That's Fox's Aisha Hosni, now an Iranian official, also disputing what's allegedly in that deal, claiming, for example, concessions about Iran's nuclear program are not part of that deal. President Trump set to meet with Middle East leaders next week as he goes to France for the annual G7 forum, where Iran will be a big topic. The president is expected to head to Evian, the town on Lake Geneva, known for, yes, those spring water mineral waters. The group of seven gathering. It includes Canada, France, Germany, Italy, Japan, the U.S., and the United Kingdom. Mr. Trump is expected to land Monday afternoon local time, hold a bilateral meeting with French President Emmanuel Macron before a leadership dinner. And this also in for the Middle East. The Israeli military saying it launched strikes today on Beirut, targeting Hezbollah infrastructure, despite ongoing efforts to negotiate an end to the U.S.-Iran war and the surrounding violence in other areas. 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
1: I'm Josh Hammer, and this is the Josh Hammer Show. Well, believe it or not, California at this point is still not registering in the official Secretary of State's Statistics Division. They're still not registering a 100% tabulation of votes, which is a very fancy way of saying they literally have not counted all of the ballots yet. And the debate continues. It has been over a week now since the primary election out in California. The two marquee races, or at least the two most closely watched races, were the race for governor, where we now know there will be a runoff between Steve Hilton, the darling of the right, the former TV show host. He'll be going up against Xavier Becerra, the former cabinet secretary under President Barack Obama. And then the other marquee race was the one that is now getting even more attention. That is the Los Angeles mayoral race. So Spencer Pratt, who had these viral ads go around the world, the former reality TV star whose home now infamously burned down in the Pacific Palisades fire, he was leading. He was leading when America went to sleep last Tuesday evening. And in classic, dare I even say, reminiscent of 2020 election night fashion, if you recall on 2020 election night, it was those wee hours of the morning between 2 and 4 a.m. that there were some ballot drops in certain states that seemed to give the election to Joe Biden and Donald Trump. Make of that what you will or will not. A very similar thing seems to have happened to Spencer Pratt out in Los Angeles. So the latter batches of ballots to come in the Los Angeles mayoral race essentially gave the second slot in the two-party runoff to Nithya Raman, who is a very, very, very far left, essentially a socialist, borderline, full-on Bernie Sanders communist mayor of the Los Angeles City Council, a relative newcomer to the council. And she will be the challenger to the utterly decrepit incumbent of the city of Los Angeles, Karen Bass, to be the mayor of America's second largest city. It was looking like it was going to be Spencer Pratt, and Spencer Pratt has been denied. And there's all sorts of questions still lingering as to whether or not there has been unfair play. So Bill Esselal, who is an assistant U.S. attorney actually out in the Central District for California, that is the federal district court and the U.S. Attorney's Office overseeing Los Angeles County, among others, he's actually saying that people, quote, likely will be charged over alleged voter fraud out in California. Here's what he said during appearance earlier this week on the Glenn Beck program. He said, quote, I expect people will be charged, but we need a wide scale audit of the California voter roll, which is what Harmeet, referring to Harmeet Dillon, the head of civil rights at the DOJ right now. Harmeet is doing a bang up job. So Bill Esayal is saying that Harmeet and I have been trying to do this for the last year, trying to get a wide scale audit of the California voter roll. And he's saying that people likely will be charged. By the way, California Democrats actually are on the defensive as well. So even Gavin Newsom, to an extent, has actually conceded that California counts their ballots way too slowly. What gave it away? What possibly gave away the fact that we still don't have a full 100% of the ballots counted? It's well into the 90s, but it's not literally at 100%. This is third world banana republic bullcrap. There is no better way to put lipstick on a pig than that. This is simply not how the land of the free and the home of the brave ought to operate when it comes to securing our elections and to provide reassurance to voters that only their legitimate votes and not any illegitimate votes will be counted. So California is facing all sorts of pressure, including, frankly, from any number of folks, even on the left. So, for instance, there's a political science professor at UC San Diego by the name of Thad Koser. And this is not a man of the left. If you know anything about the UC university system, he says, quote, we've been having this conversation for 4 years in California, but I think the intense national focus on California's lengthy period of casting votes, I think it may actually spur action. State officials need to recognize the reasonable voter interest in learning results in less than a week. Who could possibly disagree with this? So the professor continues. There's also the practical reality that in the vacuum created by the lack of results, rumors and conspiracies will fly. My take is not necessarily that there is rampant legitimate fraud, although I'm not discounting that as a possibility, especially if the assistant U.S. attorney there in the California Central District is saying that there likely will be allegations of fraud. I'm not discounting it. Rather, what I'm saying is that that's possible. But what I believe has indeed happened is twofold. One is that, to paraphrase my colleague at Salem Media, Larry O'Connor, I think the Democrats have essentially cheated and stolen an election through legal means. They have deprived Spencer Pratt of a runoff slot going up against Karen Bass in the Los Angeles mayoral runoff, and they have done so through technically legal means. In other words, Los Angeles County has motor voter registration, where you get a driver's license, you get a registration to vote. They don't bother to ask whether or not you are a citizen. They don't bother to ask for a passport or a social security number or anything otherwise that would indicate that you actually are a full-fledged citizen and that your attempts to influence the franchise can and should be legitimate. There's also all sorts of other illicit ballot harvesting operations happening in Los Angeles County. That's one. Point two is that to get back to what this UC San Diego professor was saying, Thad Koser, it is just the case that the longer these elections go on and you still don't get all the votes counted, people are going to say, what the heck is happening? It's just the nature of asking questions. And frankly, we have ample reason to be somewhat suspect of elections that go this long. There is no need for this. My state of Florida, the nation's second largest state, counts ballots immediately. Jeb Bush signed that law after the disputed 2000 election, Bush versus Gore. Florida counts our election statewide within hours. There is no reason why California should be taking over a week. No reason whatsoever. So will this finally be the grist to actually pass the Save America Act? Well, Donald Trump is trying to do something very, very interesting when it comes to the Save America Act. This is the utterly commonsensical legislation that's being led by, among others, Chip Roy in the House and Mike Lee in the U.S. Senate that would require proof of citizenship to register to vote and then national voter ID in order to actually vote in elections. Who can possibly oppose this? And sure enough, if you actually look at the polling on at least those two core metrics, proof of citizenship to register and voter ID to actually vote on election day, overwhelming majorities of virtually every sub-demographic of America, whether it's whites, Hispanics, blacks, women, men, Republicans, Democrats, they all support this. Or at a bare minimum, they don't oppose it. Why? Because it's utterly commonsensical. So the problem is that John Thune, the not so solid, at times borderline outright feckless Senate Majority Leader from South Dakota of the Republican caucus, has not made a concerted effort to try to get this thing passed. So what Donald Trump is now urging to do, he's asking for a $350 billion new defense spending package. What he's trying to do is to get the Save America Act as part of this must-pass Pentagon funding statute. Every year, the Congress has a big debate where they are funding the Pentagon year in and year out there. It's typically called the NDAA, the National Defense Authorization Act there. So they're trying to put the Save America Act into this bill. So if there is a will, there is a way. And there really should be a will in this case when it comes to passing the Save America Act in the aftermath of all these shenanigans out in California. Jimmy Kimmel, the not-so-funny, very anti-Trump left-wing late-night show host, is going off on how Democrats are doing what exactly. Let's go ahead and play this clip from Jimmy Kimmel.
2: Somehow, the Democrats rigged the ballots, but only the parts where people voted for mayor. The votes for governor, they left untouched. It's diabolical. It's a miracle that people who are so stupid can be so incredibly smart at the same time. You know, in a sane world, that statement would have been the moment where the nurse came in and put him to bed. But that's not the world we live in.
1: Right. Okay. So he's basically saying that you're either rigging everything or rigging nothing at all. Again, it does not take a Mensa level IQ in order to dispel this notion. You obviously can, in theory, choose to rig certain elections. Again, I'm actually not saying that on the show. I'm not saying, my stance is not that the Los Angeles mayoral election was outright rigged. There genuinely may be fraud. Again, the assistant U.S. attorney is saying that there will be charges. I look forward to seeing that evidence there. I will resist outright calling it fraud until then. But for now, there are horrific tactics that at a bare minimum give the distinct impression to many people of cheating through legal means. And when the American people fail to respect the system, trust goes into the toilet. And when trust in our process goes in the toilet, that's when things start to get really, really nasty. A republic, if you can keep it, said Benjamin Franklin. Unfortunately, this is one of many ways that republics can start to go down the pooper. Folks, we're going to a quick commercial break. On the other side, Joel Pollack joins to continue the conversation. Stay with us for Joel Pollack.

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1: The only reason the Democrats are on this story is to try to distract you from what's really happening. This nation is currently experiencing the lowest homicide rate since the McKinley administration. Yeah, William McKinley, not a name you hear every day. He was tragically assassinated, and then Teddy Roosevelt was sworn in as a very young president. America currently has the lowest murder rate since 1900, 1.25 centuries ago. That is pretty much right in DOJ's wheelhouse. The National Guard operation in Washington, D.C., and decreasing violent crime. This is the number one thing that the Department of Justice ought to be doing, is protecting you.
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0: 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So we're pleased to bring on Joel Pollack to continue our conversation when it comes to the electoral shenanigans and much more out in California. So Joel Pollack is the opinion editor of the California Post, an exciting new publication. 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So you are a Californian and you are much closer to the belly of the beast. And we're just talking a little bit about how there's an assistant U.S. attorney out there in the Central District of California saying that there will be forthcoming voter fraud actual indictments. That's actually what he's saying there. My personal stance is that I will look for that evidence when I see it. But for now, to kind of paraphrase my colleague Larry O'Connor, it looks to me a lot like cheating through technically legal means. So I kind of just throw that to you. What is your basic assessment as to where we're at right now when it comes to Steve Hilton advancing to the gubernatorial runoff against Xavier Becerra, but Spencer Pratt getting denied for that all-important Los Angeles mayor race?
1: Well, let's back up a little bit. I don't know if the federal prosecutor has said there will be indictments. I think he said there will be investigations. So, you know, there's a long distance Sure. between the investigation and the indictment. So I don't think that they have the goods yet on fraud in the election, but the system is set up to make fraud very easy to commit. I'm not sure that accounts for the vote totals, but as Larry O'Connor said, and this is something I've been saying for a long time, ever since 2020, that Democrats have essentially legalized a form of voting that is fraudulent in most other circumstances. And again, it's hard to prove actual fraud. Now, there has been some proof. There was a conviction a few weeks ago of a woman who was paying homeless people to register to vote and to fill out petitions for ballot initiatives. So that had happened, and she had evidently been doing it for years, and apparently it's not that unusual. We've been doing reporting about people on Skid Row, which is the homeless, rundown neighborhood in LA that has a lot of these organizers walking around with clipboards and getting signatures. That could be legal, too, but it could also be illegal, depending on how it's done. And when you look at where the late votes came in for Nithya Raman, the socialist who moved from third to second place, it does seem possible that there was some ballot harvesting in some of these areas, especially because she had a strong personal connection to homeless services organizations. She had started one. So it does give you a mechanism by which she could have harvested votes. And what I mean by that is it's legal in California to turn in an unlimited number of other people's ballots, presumably with their consent. But again, how do you check? How do you really know it's their consent? The signature verification process is a little subject to manipulation, I would argue. It's an inexact science, and it's not really a definitive way of establishing someone's ID. It's more assigning a legal obligation to someone who's returning a ballot so that they might fear the consequences of cheating if they did cheat. But I don't think it really screens out fraudulent ballots very well. And we're left with a process that just feels like it's out of the control of ordinary citizens. And it's worth saying, it feels like it's out of control of the citizens who pay the taxes. Right. And, you know, we don't have a qualified franchise in this country and we shouldn't. But what's happening over and over again in California is that taxpaying residents are hit up for more and more money for worse and worse services. And they don't seem to have any political recourse. The ballot will now be between the incumbent mayor, Karen Bass, who many people believe has failed, and the socialist, who many people fear will do even worse. And Spencer Pratt, he lives in my neighborhood. He lost his house in the fire. My house survived, sort of half a house at the moment because it's being repaired. But he ran and he is now out of the running for the general election. He came in third in the end. And so many people feel they don't have a voice for accountability in the election. So it is some of the frustration that is driving accusations of fraud, but there are some weaknesses. The ballot harvesting, the late acceptance of ballots that have been postmarked on election day, but come in up to a week after election day. Right. All of that creates vulnerabilities in the system. And Democrats are vigorously denying that anything could possibly go wrong. But that also sounds almost as ridiculous as people saying the entire thing was fraudulent. I think we'll find that the truth is somewhere in between, that it may be that Nithya Raman really did win second place. And I said before the election that she could, but it also seems likely that there were some voting practices that don't quite pass the bar of legality.
0: Yeah, and the middle ground is basically our stance here on the show as well. So folks, you can follow Joel Pollack on X at Joel Pollack. Joel, I want your thoughts also on the other marquee race out in California. Steve Hilton has indeed qualified for the runoff. He's going up against Xavier Becerra to try to replace Gavin Newsom. I think a lot of folks really want, at least in our broader sphere, a lot of folks really want Steve Hilton to win. He seems to be running a very California Republican style race focused on affordability, gas prices, inflation, et cetera, et cetera. The real quality of life issues, I think, resonate as opposed to the more culture war-y issues. Having said that, Joel, let's just be kind of candid here for a second. Does he actually have any chance of winning this race?
1: The only way he wins the race is if Javier Becerra is indicted for corruption, which could happen because his aides have been indicted and he said he knew nothing about it. But the scheme that they concocted was designed to benefit him by allowing him to overpay his chief of staff when he was HHS secretary in Washington. He says he didn't know anything about it. It's not really credible to me. So I think he has some legal risk. But even then, it's possible California voters would vote for a Democrat facing criminal investigation over the best Republican that had ever walked the planet. I think we're just a very partisan state. And I think Steve Hilton's going to be a great standard bearer for other issues. There are other issues on the ballot, most important of which is the billionaire tax. You've got the voter ID initiative, which is also almost equally important, I would say, and some other initiatives that will help shape the future of California and maybe try to bring it back from the brink. But LA voters who complain about the cost of living voted for a 0.5% increase in sales tax, ostensibly to fund county healthcare services. And when you have that kind of mentality, failing really to connect cause and effect, and of course you can't generalize across the electorate. A lot of people probably did realize the tax hike was going to affect them. It's not a tax on rich people. It's a tax on everybody. It's a regressive tax on poor people, especially. And it's possible just a small group of activists, maybe the same people who pushed Nithya Raman over the top at the end, also pushed the tax hike over the top. But as stupid an idea as billionaire tax is, it could pass because anything is possible like that in California if you frame it the right way. I mean, they framed the sales tax measure as an attack on Trump. If you read the text of the ballot initiative that passed in LA, you know, they didn't describe it up front as a tax increase. They described it up front as a rebuke to Donald Trump and the Republicans. And that made it through on the text of the ballot. So I think Steve Hilton will be good in the sense that he's going to be captain of the team and the team needs a captain. Otherwise, nobody shows up. But I think it's very hard for him. And also what Becerra is going to do is probably ignore him as much as possible.
0: We're also covering on the show today the big news overseas. Donald Trump talking about seizing Karg Island, hitting Iran hard. These negotiations, Joel, seem to be completely falling by the wayside. What is your prediction as to where things go over the next week or month, perhaps, when it comes to the Iran situation?
1: My prediction is that the Iranian team is going to get a very hostile reception from the expatriate Iranian community in Los Angeles when they show up to play in the coming days at the World Cup. So you're going to see some focus there. I think the regime is done. I think that Trump is going to win this war decisively. And I think the regime is going to collapse. I mean, that's what I think is going to happen. I still think it's going to happen, even though it's taken longer than some people thought it might take. But I think the blockade has been very effective. The war has been very successful. You can't say that without Democrats rolling their eyes. And, you know, you're not allowed to say that. I mean, someone said to me on CNN the last night when I made that point, very nice, very intelligent person, but she said, how can you say Trump's winning the war? Look at the polls. You know,
0: not how it works.
1: I mean, good polls are a good thing, but it's not, you know, you don't judge the success of a war by whether the polls are good. I mean, Winston Churchill won World War II and then was voted out of office. I mean, you know, it's you know, we are winning. It has a political cost, but we are winning the war quite decisively.
0: All right. Well, from your lips to God's ears when it comes to the downfall of the regime. Folks, one final time, follow Joel Pollack on X at Joel Pollack. He's the opinion editor at the California Post. Joel, wish you the best of luck with the new gig and the new publication. We appreciate you joining the show. Thank you.
1: Thank you.
0: Folks, a quick commercial break. We'll be right back with more.
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3: 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When you put down the spoken and written word for the physical or the lethal weapon, you are essentially giving up your right to engage in Republican self-governance. The only way that this country endures is if we recover this sense of speaking to our fellow citizens, debating in good faith, and settling our differences in things like videos and op-eds and essays and books, and ultimately, of course, at the ballot box. We're not on a good trajectory. The left needs to look itself in the mirror before it is too late and pull their own side back from a potentially fatal or catastrophic brink.
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0: And that's kind of our tee in to what is happening today, what is happening tonight, and what will be happening, I guess, let's see, over the next few days, potentially over the next few weeks, which is that this thing seems like it is about to really start to take off again. So Donald Trump went on to social this morning and said that there's going to be heavy bombing in Iran tonight. The United States is going to seize Karg Island. So Karg Island is an island just off the coast of Iran. It is in the Persian Gulf, a little bit north of the Strait of Hormuz. Karg Island is home to the Iranian regime's petroleum refining and exporting facilities. Notably, Karg Island has been on Donald Trump's radar for literally 40 years. There is an interview that Donald Trump gave with The Guardian, the British newspaper, back in 1988, I believe the year, so towards the tail end of the Reagan administration. And at that time, in the context of continued Iran tensions in the late 1980s, at that time, Trump told The Guardian that if he were president, then that he would actually go ahead and seize Karg Island. So potentially, let's see, 38 years later, potentially this actually could happen. So Trump, as part of seemingly doing this bit of this pivot towards the resumption of kinetic activity when it comes to the Iran issue, Trump phoned in to Fox and Friends this morning and was chatting with Brian Kilmeade and company as to what we can expect. The first thing I think that's worth noting is that Donald Trump was talking about how Iran doesn't really have anything going to them right now other than fake news. So here was Donald Trump this morning on Fox News.
1: One of those things, they have no defense. They can't do anything about it. The only thing they have is fake news. You know, they have the New York Times write stories like they're doing great, and they're not. They've been wiped out. CNN and that MS Now or whatever they call it nowadays, NBC had to get rid of it because it was bad for their reputation. But the publicity that they have is incredible. It's almost like they're doing well, and they're getting decimated, just decimated, and they're dying to make a deal. They want to make a deal so badly. But, you know, you read the New York Times and you read the Wall Street Journal, which is so fake. I mean, I know you guys own it, but it's a real piece of garbage. And you read the Wall Street Journal, it's like they did an editorial today about we're not hitting them hard enough. I mean, it's just not hitting them hard enough. We dropped $250 million worth of bombs on them last night. You know, the whole thing is crazy. But and they're really in submission.
0: Okay, so a lot of bombs last night, but let's be honest here. The Journal was correct, as was the New York Post in a very similar editorial, as was Mark Levin on his show a few days ago. Many of us who've been saying it's time to recommence Epic Fury, I think at this point have probably been proven right, because that's exactly what it seems is about to happen. So here is more from Donald Trump this morning with Fox and Friends. He's saying that there's going to be heavy bombing in Iran tonight.
1: Yeah, there will be more bombing tonight. It'll be a bigger, more powerful. Don't forget, we've knocked out all of their anti-aircraft. They don't have any anti, they have nothing. I mean, they may get lucky with a shoulder weapon or something, but for the most part, you know, they have no defense.
2: What did the representative say in your phone
1: call?
2: They're
1: finished. Excuse me. They're finished. But the papers, the media refuses to write it. They're finished. We can walk in there tomorrow. We could take soldiers. I don't want to have boots on the ground, but if I wanted to, we could put a small group of soldiers and take over the whole place. They're finished. And the media is crooked. They're just like our elections. The media is crooked.
0: So if you actually are willing to commit some limited troops to taking Karg Island, which is exactly what it sounds like Trump is now advocating, you'll have some special forces in the Navy, Marines, etc., to try to take Karg Island. What you're looking at is potentially a similar arrangement as the United States has to Venezuela right now, which the United States comes in and essentially controls their oil and petroleum exporting, which is what we are currently doing on the ground right now when it comes to Venezuela, which is currently operating something of a de facto puppet regime of the United States. Now, where the rubber meets the road when it comes to stretching the limits of the Venezuela-Iran analogy is that, unlike Venezuela, Iran is a fanatical eschatologically trying to bring the 12th Imam style 72 virgins in heaven, Shiite supremacist clerics. So there are limits to this analogy, but in announcing this plan to seize the indispensable, crucial refining facility of Kirk Island. That is essentially what Trump is trying to do. He's essentially trying to do the Maduro play all over again when it comes to Ahmad Vahidi, who is the head of the IRGC, when it comes to Mashaba Khamenei, the lacerated, grievously wounded current quote-unquote supreme leader there. He's trying to do the same thing all over again. Will it be successful? Well, I guess we'll

0: See, notably, again, on the same interview, Trump saying that a deal is still possible. But what Iran has to do, and this is totally correct, Mr. President, what Iran has to do is to wave the white flag of surrender. He's spot on this. Here was more from this morning's interview.
1: You know, the deal is a very good deal. The problem with the deal is that it could be the greatest deal in history. They could wave the white flag of surrender. They could say, we surrender, we're finished, we've had it. The United States is the greatest power. Praise be to Allah. And they could do all of this. They could say it loud and clear. And the fake news would say it was a great victory for Iran. I mean, it's the craziest thing I've ever seen.
0: So earlier in the war, Donald Trump said unconditional surrender or bust. That was correct. That's what he's saying again now. Now, it's a bit of revisionist history to pretend like this has been his stance all along. It is definitely true that at various points since the premature April 8th ceasefire went into place, it's definitely true that there have been times when Donald Trump has come across as more desperate for a deal. We saw that with his various expletive-laden phone calls at Netanyahu over in Israel for having the temerity to respond to direct incoming fire from Hezbollah and Iran. At the time, it seemed like Trump was more interested in a deal, any deal, than perhaps in defeating the regime, or as he puts it, unconditional surrender. But, Mr. President, you are now correct yet again. In calling for the white flag of surrender, and calling for that, That is the only possible acceptable outcome here. The only acceptable possible outcome is Iran is no longer a threat to the United States and to our national interests. That has been the goal of this operation all along. If a deal was possible to achieve those ends, fantastic. If a deal is not possible to achieve those ends, also fantastic. Just keep on going. And by the way, keep on going here can mean one of many things. Surely there is going to be some continuation, as Trump just said, of more kinetic pressure, more bombing, more military action, bombing actual hard fortified IRGC targets and the like. But crucially, there will continue to be other pressure as well. Economic pressure, diplomatic pressure, sanctioning, the naval blockade. At some point over the course of the past 2 months, a deal was floated whereby the United States would essentially stop the naval blockade in exchange for Iran opening the straits. That's horsecraft. That is terrible. Again, he's changed tunes here. He's trying to say he's not changed tunes. He's absolutely changed tune because seizing Karg Island is the complete opposite of taking your foot off the gas pedal when it comes to the U.S. naval blockade. So he did go soft for a little while. And I have to conclude, frankly, that the pressure has at this point worked. Now, will it continue to work? Well, I don't know, because this is very complicated stuff. And you heard Joel Pollack and I dismiss the polls when it comes to this there. And it's true that you don't fight wars for the sake of getting a boost in polling. Anyone who does is frankly just an utter moron. That's not why wars should be fought or not fought. You actually have strategic goals and so forth in mind. But it is just the political reality that this is a midterm year. Having said that, I on the topic of gas prices and inflation there, this was a huge deal that kind of flew way under the radar. Donald Trump also going on Truth Social yesterday. Do you remember Project Freedom? Project Freedom after Epic Fury or towards the end of Epic Fury around the time of the ceasefire was this vessel escorting service whereby the Navy and Marines were going to escort these oil export commercial vessels through the strait. For the past 2 months, it seemed like that was done. Now Donald Trump says no. He said, quote, last month, again, this was not known until yesterday. He said, last month, I directed our military to execute a secret mission to support oil tankers and other commercial ships through the Strait of Hormuz. And he's now announcing that this has resulted in more than 100 million barrels of oil making its way into the strait, therefore into the market. So a lot happening when it comes to trying to stabilize gas prices. Can the sweet spot be met of stable gas prices and ultimately securing our goals in Epic Fury when it comes to the Iran regime? I believe the answer is yes. Increasingly, it appears over the past few days, it seems like Donald Trump thinks the answer is yes as well. That's good news for America. That's good news for everyone. Folks, one final break. We'll be right back with much more after this.

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1: This notion that this is an all-sides problem is garbage. It is flaming, stinking, blatant, demonstrable, empirically verified garbage. It is an increasingly elite and left-wing problem. This new study showing that the percentage of those with PhDs think political violence can be justified roughly twice as often as the rest of Americans. Just last summer, there was this Harvard poll. Roughly one-third of Harvard students say political violence can sometimes be justified. Roughly 25% of those on the furthest left of the political spectrum in general think that political violence can sometimes be justified. Yet another poll that I recently saw showing 56% of self-identified left-wing respondents justified murdering Donald Trump, said that this actually can be justified. I mean, the mind just wants to explode.
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0: Welcome back. So earlier on the show this week, we were talking about the possibility that there actually could be a real rupture when it comes to the United States and our ally Israel when it comes to the future course of conduct in the Middle East, and especially the Iranian regime above all. For a little while there, when Trump was yelling at Netanyahu, was saying, don't respond, you're crazy, you're this, you're that there, which, by the way, is not really how an ally should treat one another, but neither here nor there. It looked like there was a possibility, actually, of the much anticipated, at least from the Tucker Carlson crowd, the much anticipated rift in American-Israeli relations. Now, to paraphrase Mark Twain, it appears that the rumors of a rift or rupture might have been greatly exaggerated. Perhaps. It's a little too early to tell. For now, folks, I want to tell you a brief word about our sponsor for today's show, which is Balance of Nature. You know, I try to eat a well-rounded diet and a meal. I am big on fruits. I am big on veggies. 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I did find it fascinating, actually, that someone who is known to be a supporter of the state of Israel, a supporter of the IDF and so forth, Jerry Seinfeld, one of the greatest known comedians in comedy in general, probably one of the greatest known Americans, frankly, for that matter, over the past 3.5 decades, give or take. He was actually on the streets of New York City and was approached by a somewhat infamous pro-Palestinian online streamer and had a really, really funny response that could potentially be a bit of a cultural inflection point. Let's go ahead and play this clip from Jerry Seinfeld.
1: Mr. Alder.
2: Oh, Jerry Seinfeld.
1: What up, Seinfeld? What up? Can we get a free Palestine? Can we get a free Palestine? Come on, give us one free Palestine.
3: It doesn't exist.
0: Okay, so you can see how just utterly stunned the interviewer was there after Seinfeld just laughed out the question and said that Palestine does not exist. He's technically correct, if we want to really get into details. So Palestina was the name that the Roman Empire gave to the Holy Land after the destruction of the Second Temple and the ethnic cleansing of the Jews in the year 70 of the Common Era. And that name more or less stuck for the better part of 2 millennia, while the Holy Land was transferred from Roman rule ultimately to Ottoman rule and on and on and on. After the victory by the Western European powers in America in World War I and the modern carving up of the Middle East map, you have the creation of Mandatory Palestine, which was then divided between the Mandate for Palestine, which was the land of Israel, and then the Emirate of Transjordan. So they were keeping this name just as a reference to the historical Roman name for the terrain. So actually, back in the day, if you want to go back and look at it, you can actually look at photos of the old quote-unquote Palestinian soccer team from the 1930s, and you'll see a lot of Jews in blue uniforms with gold stars of David. Their names were not Mahmoud and Ahmed. Their names were Shlomo and things like that. So that's what it meant to be quote-unquote Palestinian, actually, for a long time. In fact, my wife's father's mother was born in what is now the state of Israel prior to the founding of the state. So she was born in the late 30s, early 40s. She was given a quote-unquote Palestinian passport because, again, Israel did not exist there. And to this day, there actually is no quote-unquote Palestinian state. That's actually the entire crux of the controversy when it comes to Judea and Samaria, a.k.a. the West Bank and Gaza. Anyway, the point is that Jerry Seinfeld is technically correct. But the other point is that, wow, dude is being red-pilled. He is. And it's not the first instance of that. There's actually a quote that Jerry Seinfeld gave a few years ago where he basically said that he is going to stop touring on American college campuses because he has stopped enjoying doing comedy shows to college kids because they're so woke and he hates the shout down culture. He hates the cancel culture. If I'm not mistaken, his daughter, Sasha, actually now works for Barry Weiss over at the Free Press as well. Barry, not a conservative, but she's definitely an anti-woke liberal. And the Free Press runs conservatives, I've published there. Josh Hawley of Missouri just published there. So Seinfeld trending in a right-leaning direction. Now, notably, I think it's somewhat humorous to note that his former co-collaborator on Seinfeld, Larry David, the exact opposite. Larry David is as far left as it gets there. But overall, look, are some celebrities starting to move to the right a little bit? It depends. Seinfeld, again, is very pro-Israel. He is a Jew at a time where the left is increasingly rapidly and unapologetically anti-Semitic. Look at Graham Plattner's Nazi tattoo, the blind sheik defending candidate in New Jersey, on and on and on there. Anyway, good for Jerry Seinfeld. So a lot happening in the world of sports. And I want to talk about that a little bit today as we begin to close out our show for today. So Joel Pollack, in our conversation earlier on today's show, mentioned how the World Cup is starting and how the Iranian team is actually set to play out in Los Angeles. Query whether or not the Iranian national team should even be allowed to play in the United States. So FIFA, which is the governing body for international soccer, I'm sure has done a lot of work to try to get Iran diplomatic clearance when it comes to actually playing in the United States. And to a lesser extent, perhaps in Canada, because this World Cup is being co-hosted by Mexico, Canada, and the United States. Team USA, for what it's worth, will actually be starting tomorrow evening out in Los Angeles. They'll be playing Paraguay. Trump won't be there, but Marco Rubio will be there in Donald Trump's stead. So the World Cup is starting this week, and it's a great opportunity for America yet again to be the eyes of the world on the global sporting stage. So Los Angeles, speaking of LA, Los Angeles will actually be hosting the next Summer Olympic Games. That's coming up actually just in 2028. And now LA will be kicking off the World Cup as well when it comes to Team USA. So that is going on the one hand as well. Personally, look, soccer, not necessarily my sport, but I do enjoy the World Cup. I think it's a great opportunity to just enjoy the world's most popular sport, even if it's not necessarily my own preferred sport happening or taking place at a very, very, very high level. Someone who just appreciates pure athletic excellence. I think it's worth just paying attention to these next few weeks. I think it's a great thing, by the way, that the World Cup is not in Qatar. If you remember, that's actually the country that hosted the World Cup 4 years ago. That was just insane. Like, absolutely, positively insane that Qatar hosted a World Cup, something that I have not forgotten. I hope you've not forgotten that either, that FIFA allowed that to happen. Of course, there were dozens, perhaps even hundreds of migrant workers who were killed working in 120-degree heat trying to construct these stadiums from scratch. The whole thing was just disastrous. Anyway, good that's happening in the United States. In the NBA Finals, I don't know how many of you are basketball fans. I'm a bigger college hoops fan than an NBA fan. I have to say, I grew up a big New York Knicks fan. I haven't lived in New York since I was 18 years old, so my New York sports loyalties from my youth have attenuated a little bit over the years. But I've gotten back a little bit into the Knicks the past couple of years. This NBA Finals, wow. So the Knicks won the first two games on the road in San Antonio, and then at the star-studded game the other night, game three in New York City, the one that Dontron attended, they lost. Last night was game four. I went to sleep at halftime. Okay? I went to sleep at halftime when the Knicks were down by, what was it, 27 points. In the early stages of the third quarter, that lead expanded to 29 points. I woke up to go to the bathroom around 2:30 in the evening. It was probably just TMI, but whatever. I checked my phone for the score. I saw the Knicks won by 1 point. My jaw dropped. I literally could not fall back asleep. So I woke up at 2:30 a.m. because I saw the score. I was just... How? Like, literally how? Absolutely insane. Biggest comeback in NBA Finals history. This is a team of destiny. This is absolutely a team of destiny. You don't want to call it until the proverbial fat lady sings, but hard to believe that this team does not end up winning the NBA Finals there. Game five will be back in San Antonio this Saturday evening. It will be the Knicks' first championship since 1973. My goodness gracious. Well before I was even born. Finally, there was also the congressional baseball game, rounding out our little mini Sports Center recap here towards the end of today's show. So the annual congressional baseball game, always good fun. It takes place at Nationals Park in Washington, D.C. That also took place last evening. Now, Republicans won the congressional baseball game for, gosh, many, many years in a row now. The Republicans have won, which makes sense because these are typically... great percentage of more athletic men from the heartland, you know, military veterans that are there as opposed to Democrats who just don't really have any of that in the percentages that the Republicans have. But the star of the show was Eric Schmidt. Eric Schmidt, the senator from Missouri, who had a bona fide top 10 ESPN Sports Center worthy catch out on left field. Let's go ahead and play this clip of Eric Schmidt at the Congressional Baseball Game.
3: That one struck to left field, and what a dive! Oh, what a great
4: Eric
3: play!
4: Schmidt, amazing catch down the left field.
3: The Redbirds would be proud of a play like that. Look at the nose!
4: Wow, and he roughed himself up here a little bit when he hit the warning track on the side there.
0: Eric Schmidt with a genuine SportsCenter-esque catch. As the announcer said there, sign him up for the Redbirds. He's wearing that St. Louis Cardinals cap. The Cardinals, the pride and joy of the Show Me State. One of the pride and joys of the American Midwest in general for many, many, many years now. Good fun. Just a reminder, folks, that as tough as our political battles are, sometimes sports always has the ability to unify. We will see if the World Cup does that. Again, the World Cup starting tonight, Mexico, starting tomorrow night for Team USA out in Los Angeles. Folks, have a great rest of your evening. Josh Hammer signing off. We'll be right back tomorrow.
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10: Disputing claims on a peace deal. I'm Angelo Bavaro, Fox News. Iranian officials are downplaying President Trump's claim that a peace agreement will be signed today.
11: The president announced yesterday on Truth Social that there will be a signing between Iran and the U.S. on this memorandum of understanding, a peace agreement. We're told it will happen electronically. Neither side is meeting in person to do this. The latest from the Iranians, however, is that it will not be signed this weekend. The spokesperson for the Iranian foreign minister told state media it could happen in the coming days, though. As this gets closer to the finish line, the IDF says Israel struck Hezbollah targets in Beirut in response to Hezbollah's fire towards Israeli territory.
10: Fox's Aisha Hosni. Now, that fighting between Israel and Hezbollah has threatened the fragile ceasefire earlier this month. That deal comes after the U.S. and Iran resumed launching strikes across the Middle East last week. That peace deal between the U.S. and Iran could be under threat as Israel continues to launch strikes into Lebanon.
12: The Israelis launched a number of strikes against a Hezbollah commander there in response to drone attacks that were launched over the border this weekend. Iran now says this will not go unanswered. And remember, just last weekend, they fired 30 ballistic missiles into Israel after the IDF launched similar strikes. Now, a diplomat involved in the talks told Fox News the strikes today in Beirut are creating issues with finalizing the deal. They went on to accuse Israel of sabotaging this agreement. The Israelis are pushing back, saying that their civilians are under threat in the northern part of their country, and these will not go unanswered, these attacks over the border.
10: Fox's Trey Yingst. Israel has ignored repeated calls from President Trump to stop launching strikes. 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
17: Good morning and good afternoon, folks. Welcome to the Precious Metal Show. I am your host, Michael Hayes. 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I want you to consider me your friend, and as your friend, you could call me Precious Mike. This show is going to be tantalizing. We're going to be talking about a lot of hot topics, topics that affect your financial well-being, your retirement, your future, protecting what you have, and it could be cash that you have stored in your bank. It could be your IRA, your 401k, your retirement. And the show is centered around gold and silver, precious metals, things that you may be interested in. You had an inkling of possibly owning and you just don't know how to go about acquiring gold, acquiring silver, acquiring things that are actually headline news these days. Only because the value of these metals have gone through the roof. But before we break down how you acquire and amass and take possession, physical possession of precious metals, we have to know where gold came from and where it could potentially go. Meaning you have to look into the past, look in history. And that sometimes is an indicator of where the future will be, where we will land in the future. I think Winston Churchill once said, you have to look into history to see into the future. Now, jot this number down, 888-351-8999. Again, 888-351-8999. 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During the show, if you feel stimulated, tantalized, encouraged, and you want to take action, you can go to ownsomegold.com. 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There are trained experts standing by to talk to you. The conversation is free. The telephone call is free. The information they give you is free. And by golly, if you decide to own some gold, they're going to walk you through the process. Now, let's talk about gold. What is it? Where did it come from? And where is it going? Most people don't know that gold and silver and rare earth minerals are not man-made. You can't just make gold. You can't make 24 karat gold. You can't make silver. Those are natural elements that was created by the universe billions of years ago in a process called a supernova. I know this is getting kind of nerdy, but you have to understand how gold was created to understand how rare it is and why it's a store of value. And I'm going to hit on that a lot during the show. And it's important for you to understand the store of value compared to, you get it, you guessed it, the paper that you have in your wallet. So billions of years ago, a star explodes. That process is called a supernova. And across the universe, minerals, rare earth minerals, were scattered. Now, on our planet, gold and silver are rare earth minerals that was created by a star that exploded. So that event is like, what, 1 in 100 trillion? And throughout the earth, there are deposits of gold and silver. Now, you have to tell yourself this, and you have to remind yourself of this. It's a rare element, meaning willy-nilly, like the Federal Reserve and governments around the world, you can't create more gold. It's rare. So it's a store of value, meaning over time, the value of gold will always be there. It'll always be inherent to the actual element. Unlike currency and paper that is arbitrarily printed by central governments throughout the world. Now, why is this important? And why is it critical at this point in time in history to consider owning physical gold? Those of you who are at home right now and you have retirement, you have a pension, you have a 401k, you have a 403b, you have a Swift savings account, you have cash in a box that you've hidden in the attic of your house, you have to ask yourself a very simple question. In the event of a economic disaster, a massive sell-off in stocks, the dollar going to zero, and yes, dollar, the printing of money can destabilize and devalue to a point where it's worthless. And some will actually tell you right now that the money that you have is worthless. So if you want to actually hedge, if you actually want to potentially safeguard your safety, your retirement, why not acquire some gold? Now, some of you might be told or might think that owning gold is difficult. You have to go to some sleazy pawn shop in the sleazy part of town to work with someone to buy gold. Well, that's not how it works. You can pick up the phone right now and call 888-351-8999. My good friends at Reagan Gold are standing by. You tell them that Precious Mike, that's right, Precious Mike, is encouraging you to call them and start the conversation about acquiring physical gold. Folks, I don't want to scare you. I don't want to be the boogeyman. I don't want to be that guy. There's enough cast of characters out there that are just doom and gloom, that there's gray skies and the world's coming to an end. But if you look at the numbers, and numbers don't lie, a wise man once told me 1 + 1 = 2. 1 + 1 does not equal 6. Doesn't matter the color of your skin. Doesn't matter the your ideology, what God you believe in, what nationality you are, what country you're from. 1 + 1 = 2. And if you look at the amount of debt that our country is currently holding and creating by the day. If you go to something as simple as usdebtclock.org, it's a running ticker on how much debt our beloved country has amassed since the creation of the Federal Reserve. And if this doesn't surprise you, if this doesn't knock you out of your chair, if this doesn't infuriate you, we're sitting on close to $40 trillion in debt. Again, I'm gonna say this again. $40 trillion in debt. So, Jose, if you're listening to me, okay? Mary, if you're in the kitchen right now and you're listening to this show. Ted, if you're driving on the freeway and you happen to be tuning in, let me ask you a question. How do you personally feel when you have $5,000 in credit card debt? $50,000 in credit card debt? Imagine having $100,000 in credit card debt where you're paying interest every single day. While you're asleep, you're paying interest. While you're awake, you're paying interest. And by golly, if you don't pay down that principal, what happens? The balance keeps growing and growing and growing and growing. And that's what's happening to the USA, to the US government, to our situation, our country. The national debt has swelled to $40 trillion. So you don't have to have a PhD to come to this conclusion. It can't end good when you have $40 trillion of debt. The birth rate is declining. There's less human beings paying taxes to pay off the debt. So what would happen if things go bad and the U.S. government tanks and the U.S. dollar goes to zero? Because all paper money over history, and you can search this yourself, there has not been one currency, paper currency that has survived time. They've all gone to zero. And if it goes to zero, what happens to your money? What happens to your retirement? 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
17: Welcome back, folks, to the Precious Metal Show. I am your host, Michael Hayes. My good friends sometimes call me Precious Mike, and hopefully during the course of this show and many shows to come, you will consider me your friend, your ally in all things precious metals, that being gold and silver and you'll call me Precious Mike and know me as Precious Mike. So this segment is going to be very tantalizing. It's going to be eye-opening. Hopefully you're going to have an aha moment. I was talking to my sound engineer, Tony, and before the show, and I was telling him, hey, do you know the difference between a currency and money? And he kind of looked at me bewildered, almost like dumbfounded. Like, what do you mean, Precious Mike? Is this a trick question? Money, currency? Isn't it the same thing? Absolutely not. And the banks, the big banks, you know, your good friends at Chase and Wells Fargo and JP Morgan, they might want you to not know this information, because knowing this information, having knowledge, is what's going to take you to the promised land. It's going to take you through the pearly gates of understanding what's happening and how the economy works. So without further ado, let's break down the difference between currency and money, and what they are, what they represent, and how you need to start thinking and potentially incorporating gold and silver, these precious metals, these rare metals that cannot be created. They're rare, so they are a store of value, versus currency. See, this $20 bill that I have in front of me, and a lot of you have a 20, might have a $100 bill. It's not money. It's actually currency. And a British pound, a Russian ruble, a Turkish lira, a Chinese yen. I don't even know what their money is called, to be honest with you. And it's not money. It's currency. Every country has its own currency, and the currency is backed by nothing, as in nada, as in zip, zilch, as in the air in the room where the printers are located, where the central bankers decide to hit enter and print currency. So currency is national currency. It's a tool used by governments and the financial sector, meaning banks. And all it is a mechanism to take your time and your freedom in exchange for tender, for paper. Money, on the other hand, is a store of value, and it maintains its purchasing power over a long period of time. It's divisible, it's permanent, and it's a unit of account and cannot, and this is the critical part, cannot be increased. So think of it this way. As I said in the first segment, gold was created by a supernova, an exploding star. Some of you might say God himself. God himself created gold and created silver. And it's not going to get created again, meaning it's scarce. It's rare. It cannot be duplicated and triplicated. It can't be printed like the printing presses that the federal government and the Federal Reserve, the Fed, out of thin air, prints currency, the paper money that we have in our wallets and our purses. So think about this. Since the inception of the Federal Reserve and the paper currency that we have, the value of the U.S. dollar has dropped by 96%. 96 frickin' percent. So what does that mean to you? That means to you that the time you exchange at your work, at your employer, for the quote-unquote money they give you is worth less today than it was 5 years ago, than it was 10 years ago, than it was 30 years ago. And we can keep going back and back and back to all the way in time to when the first U.S. bill was printed. Eggs are more expensive. Cars are more expensive. Housing is more expensive. Gasoline is more expensive. And it keeps going up and up and up and up. everything is becoming more expensive because the Federal Reserve keeps printing more currency. It's not actual money. So if you're sitting at home and that makes you feel uneasy, knowing that the national debt is 40 frickin' trillion dollars, how are we going to get out of this mess? I don't know. A lot of experts don't think it's going to end up very well. It's not going to end up well for the U.S. government. It's not going to end well for the Australian government, for the Japanese government. I mean, the Japanese government has so much debt. They're upside down. They may never get out of their situation. But if the U.S. dollar collapses, so will everything around you, including your retirement. So what do you do to hedge, meaning to safeguard what you have? And a lot of people are pointing to, you guessed it, precious metals, specifically gold and silver. I mean, look what has happened over the course of the last 20 years. I mean, it's as simple as a search online. Gold has increased in value by 600% over the last 20 years. Imagine if you had purchased gold coins 20 years ago. Imagine if you had actually purchased gold that you had in your possession 20 years ago. So how do you accomplish that? Very simple. My good friends who are sponsoring this show, Reagan Gold Group, they are the experts in all things gold and silver. And they will make the process simple. And I'm going to explain the process. So that way, when you call, you're educated, you're informed, you know what the process is, and you can go ahead and start accumulating physical gold. Guys, when I talk about physical gold, I'm not talking about the necklace around your neck. I'm not talking about the bracelet you buy your girlfriend or your wife, right? You're a naughty boy, so you go buy a bracelet. No. I'm talking about gold bars. I'm talking about gold coins. The ones that you can touch, you can feel, you can speak to every single day. It's yours. It's in your possession. It's out of the banking system. It's out of the market. It's out of the 401ks that are not necessarily in your control. 888-351-8999. Again, 888-351-8999. Or go to ownsomegold.com, because this show is all about owning precious metals. And this is how the process works. So you call my good friends at Reagan Gold, and they're going to ask you two simple questions. Are you interested in purchasing gold? And your answer has to be at this point, yes, because I'm going to keep giving you information that is going to literally make your blood boil to a point where you're going to say, why didn't I buy gold 10 years ago or 20 years ago before the market went through the roof? But guess what? There's a lot of experts who think gold is even going to go higher. And I'll tell you who they are and where they think gold's going to go. But the process is very simple. If you're sitting at home and you have $25,000 in cash, just sitting in the bank, earning you nothing, earning you what? 1%? 0.5%? 1.5%? Let's say you're sitting on a $100,000 CD right now. Okay. What's your CD paying you? 2.5%? 3%? How about taking that $100,000, calling Reagan Gold at 888-351-8999 and saying, give me my gold. Ship it to me. They ship it to your door. Insured. You can take your gold. You can scatter it on your bed and you can roll around in it. You can feel the gold all over your body. It's yours and no one can do anything about it. It's yours. If the answer is yes, you call Reagan Gold now at 888-351-8999. We're going to take a commercial break and we'll be right back.
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17: 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Again, I'm your host, Michael Hayes. 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Do tell them that your good friend, Precious Mike, sent you their way. It's important for them to know that we're having this conversation, and we are. We're having a conversation. I want you to feel like you're actually sitting in the sound booth with me. I want to feel like I'm sitting in your family room, like we bellied up to a cup of coffee. Maybe it's hot where you're at right now. You know, the show's broadcast across the country. Maybe it's hot and humid, and we're sitting on the porch and we're cracking open an ice cold Budweiser. Let's have a conversation, shall we? I mean, Sean, if you're listening to me, if you're worried like I am, Susan, if you have some doubt like a lot of people do, like I do, I mean, shoot, just look at history. Look at what's happened to our country and what continues to happen in our country. Endless wars, endless suffering, just calamity after calamity. Like, did we need to have the Strait of Hormuz?

the money in the world, you don't care. But even if you're in Beverly Hills, I think $9 for a gallon of gas sucks. Okay. If you live in Texas, and Texas is a oil and gas state, and you're still paying $5, it sucks. So the people that are in control, right? We're talking about the government. We're talking about banks. We're talking about the Federal Reserve. What are they doing? Like, how are they actually looking out for us? When you look at the total debt, the total unfunded debt plus interest for the United States of America is currently running at $108 trillion. $108 trillion. If you look at our U.S. national debt, it's at $40 trillion. So per taxpayer, that's $355,000. So I'm looking at my sound engineer right now. Are you ready to wire $355,000 to the U.S. government? Huh? No. Everyone listening to this show right now, each one of you, are you willing to wire $355,000 to the U.S. government to pay everything down to zero? No. No one is. So why does it keep getting worse and worse and worse and worse and worse and worse? And what do you do? What do you do? It's like we're on a boat. It's like we're in Disneyland and we're in the rapids. I don't even remember that ride, right? You're just holding on to dear life. Water sloshing around, your head's banging against the headrest, you know, people are screaming. That's kind of what it feels like. Like we're spinning out of control. So you take control. You take control. A wise man once told me, take control. Control the controllables. Have you heard of that? I have. Control the controllables. Things that are out of your control, hell with it. Hell with it. Just let it go. So how do you control a situation like this? When the government just keeps printing money and shipping money all over the world. Literally, guys, they literally will print $9 billion, shrink wrap it on pallets, stick it in a plane, and fly it to another country. Did you know that? Paper. It's freaking paper. It's not backed by anything. And I want to take a couple steps back so you understand why we've gotten to where we've gotten. And at any time, you can call Reagan Gold, my friends who are standing by, who will continue this conversation with you, and they'll walk you down the path of owning gold. Guys, physical gold. If you want to buy $1 million in physical gold, I'm talking about 99.99% pure gold, and you want it stored in a vault, segregated, meaning your own section. And there are actually vaults all over the country. So geographically, you can pick the closest vault to you. Okay. And you can get in your car at any time. You can grab your kids and your dog. Come on in, get in the car. Let's go for a ride. Oh, where are we going? Are we going to the movies? No, we're going to go put eyes on our gold. Literally, go to the vault, check in, go to your section, and look at all your beautiful gold sitting there, yours, your possession. No one can take it from you. And yes, the values go up, the values go down, the values go up, the values go down. But guess what? In 5 years, in 10 years, in 20 years, it's still your physical gold, regardless of where the prices go. And God forbid, if all the fiat currency, the paper money, goes to zero, those that are sitting on gold, those that own gold, are the ones that are going to come out on top. And I'm not talking about the necklace that you have around your neck. I'm talking about those that have diversified a portion of their retirement, or if you have cash sitting around doing nothing but collecting dust, because if you're earning 0.25%, 0.5% on $25,000, $50,000, $100,000, you're doing yourself no good. You're doing yourself no good. Call 888-351-8999. 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Let them walk you through the process. The phone call is free. You're dialing an 888 number. It's free. The information they're going to give you is free.
Have them send you some supporting information, a packet that will explain the process.

0: but the process is simple. And don't let your financial advisor talk you out of it. Don't let the banks talk you out of it. Don't let your spouse talk you out of it. Don't let the good Lord talk you out of it, because he won't. He created the stuff. He created gold, and it can't be recreated. It's precious, precious, just like my name, Precious Mike. So let's go back in time. Let's go to 1913. Why is 1913 so important? And why will I always go back to 1913? Well, 1913 was when the Federal Reserve was created. The Federal Reserve. The same cast and characters that set benchmarks and where interest rates go and they don't go, and the money supply and when to inject money into the economy and quantitative easing and bailing out banks and too big to fail. Have you heard this before? Have you heard this over the course of the last 5-10 years? Do you remember 2008, the Great Recession, when the banks collapsed? Well, what did the Federal Reserve do? They printed out of thin air $700 billion and injected it into the banks. And the banks turned around and gave themselves big fat bonuses. Can you imagine? Can you imagine? I think at the time, the CEO of Wells Fargo was paying himself $53 million. 5.3, not 5.3, not 530,000, $53 million. For what? Running everything into the ground? Your 401k? Your pension? Your retirement? Now, if you take your retirement out of the system, out of the banking system, out of the retirement system, meaning the stock market, and you plow it into rare minerals, rare earth minerals, precious metals, gold and silver, and you physically own it, it doesn't matter what happens to the banks. The banks can go to hell. The banks can go to hell. Sean, we're having this conversation. We're sitting on your porch. I'm on my third Budweiser at this point. Okay? I can go on for hours. Hell with the banks. You got your gold. And how did you get your gold? By calling 888-351-8999. My friends at Reagan Gold Group, they're standing by. Now, let's say you're shy and you just don't like talking on the phone. Or you're one of those introverts where you don't want to give anyone your name. You know you are. You call and you're like, I don't want to give you my name, but I want all the information. Okay. Well, we have something else for you. Go to ownsomegold.com. The show is about owning gold. It's about you owning gold. I'm going to be going to another commercial break, and I'm going to leave you with a few tantalizing questions. Questions that are very simple. Are you interested in owning gold after some information I've given you thus far? And do you want to protect your wealth against market volatility? When I say market volatility, I'm talking about the big banks and the government screwing things up even more. If the answer is yes, you dial 888-351-8999. You tell my good friends at Reagan Gold that Precious Mike sent you. 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If the answer is yes, you call 888-351-8999. We're going to take a commercial break and we'll be right back.
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0: Welcome back, folks, to the Precious Metal Show. I am your host, Michael Hayes. I get excited because I love all things gold. And my good friends at Reagan Gold at 888-351-8999, guess what? They do too. It's what they do. They sell gold. They help individuals like yourself invest in gold. And guys, I'm not talking about ETFs. I'm not talking about owning stocks in gold miners, which is a completely different subject. That's buying into a company that finds a gold mine and goes out there and digs, and they dig and they mine the gold. We're not talking about that. We're not talking about gold futures, which is just basically another form of a stock, right? It's paper. You're betting on something happening in the future based on contracts. That's all fluff. That's fluff. It's not tangible. It's not meaningful. It's nothing that you can touch. It's nothing that you can hold and you can hug. It's nothing that you can stick in the back of your car and drive to your grandma's house. It's nothing that you could pass down to your children physically. We talk about generational wealth all the time. Leaving a legacy, leaving something for your children, leaving something for your grandchildren. This next segment, I'm gonna crunch some numbers, and it's gonna infuriate you. It's probably gonna make your blood boil. It did for me when I went down the rabbit hole of gold and understanding currency and what the printing press and what these central banks and governments are doing to you and to me and to all of us. So let's jump into the deep end of the pool. At any time, if you're upset, just take a deep breath. Call 888-351-8999. Tell them that your good friend, Precious Mike, sent you and that you want to basically start, owning gold. You want to amass gold. And when I say amass gold is you can buy a little, and over time you can keep buying more and more and more and more. See, there's a wise saying. Don't time the market. It's about time in the market. And what does that mean? So a lot of people were scared because, you know, gold hit an all-time historic high. I think it topped at $5,500, $5,500, maybe $60. Well, guess what? Since then, gold has dropped. So it's a retracement. In analyzing stocks and gold and silver, and if you think of it in the sense of a investor, it hit an all-time high and now it's retraced. So one could say that maybe now is a good time to nibble like a squirrel. You're just buying a little bit of gold. And over time, you keep buying a little bit more and more and more and more. And the next thing you know, you sit down and you're like, holy mother of God, I own a lot of gold. And the federal government kept screwing things up. They kept printing paper and they kept flooding the market with more paper. And when they flood the market with more paper, known as fiat currency, fiat, you know that car brand? F-I-A-T, fiat. You know what that means? Fix it again, Tony. I'll say it with an Italian accent. Hey, yo, fix it again, Tony. Meaning they always break. Maybe not now, but historically, fiats were always in the repair shop. They're always broken, kind of like our government. Never agreeing to anything, never balancing a budget, spending. Like alcoholics, like literally, they all they know how to do is spend. They never balance anything. We're never paying anything down. All we're doing is amassing more debt. Well, guess what? That's not going to end. It's not going to end well. There has not been one fiat currency in history. I'm talking about the history of mankind that the fiat currency survived. They all fail. They all go to zero. Barbara, please. I'm really begging you here at this point. Okay? Dan, if you're listening to me, all fiat currencies go to zero. Since the inception of the Federal Reserve, the U.S. dollar has devalued by 96 frickin' percent. Well, what you need to do is you need to call Reagan Gold at 888-351-8999 and ask them to help you buy gold, physical gold. Stick it in your pocket, disappear. Stick in the back of your car, drive down the street, find an unmarked area, bury it in the ground. Draw a map like the movie Goonies, okay? And then give it to someone and say, hey, man, if anything ever happens to me, just go to this tree. Take four steps to the left. Look to the right. There's a rock. Dig the ground. You're going to find something there. It's like that movie, Shawshank Redemption. You guys remember that? Shawshank Redemption? I do. Anyways, let's talk about inflation. It's headline news. That's all we hear. That's all we talk about. Inflation. Let's crunch some numbers here. In 2000, January of 2000, the year 2000, oil was trading at $24 a barrel. Fast forward 2026, it's well over 100. It topped out, I believe, at 124. And if this war, this continuous war with Iran, actually turns into a full-blown war, we might be sitting at $200 a barrel, $300 a barrel, $500 a barrel. God knows. God knows. I don't know, but it will go up. And what's that going to do? It's going to drive the cost of everything through the roof. 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
17: Waiting for an update. I'm Paul Stevens, Fox News. President Trump claims a peace deal to end the U.S. war with Iran could be signed later today. In Tel Aviv, Israel, Fox's Trey Inks.
18: The Prime Minister of Pakistan on Saturday posted to X saying, quote, "We are closer to a peace deal than ever before." This after President Trump posted to Truth Social overnight saying, in part, quote, "My agreement with Iran is the exact opposite, a wall to no nuclear weapon. In fact, they no longer want a nuclear weapon, nor will they have one. Either through purchase, development, or any other form of procurement." The Iranians are continuing provocative action in the Strait of Hormuz as diplomatic efforts progress. CENTCOM said Saturday on X that Iran launched multiple one-way attack drones in an attempt to strike commercial ships transiting the Strait of Hormuz.
17: Iran, meantime, contradicting President Trump a bit, claiming the deal will not be signed today and that concessions about the Iranian nuclear plan are actually not in that deal. The president also criticizing Israel's new strikes on Hezbollah in Lebanon and is calling for an end to that fighting, tells us Aisha Hosni.
19: The president wrote this morning's attack on Beirut should not have happened, particularly on a special day when we are so close to a peace deal with Iran. He says that Israel does have a right to defend itself against threats, but the attack it was responding to was very small and meaningless, he writes. Nobody was hurt, injured, or killed. Now, this comes a couple of hours after the IDF came out and said that they did strike parts of Beirut today in response to Hezbollah's fire towards Israeli territory, saying they're not going to tolerate this kind of fire into their territory.
17: And Israel previously ignoring similar demands from the White House to stop attacking Hezbollah. 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
29: 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We got a ton to get to this hour. It almost seems unfair to only do it in 1 hour. No, you're not going to jump in and say anything?
0: I'm trying to process what you just said.
29: It's like encouraging. Like, maybe we should go longer this hour. We'll talk with a business owner who is technically laying people off, but not really. Actually expanding in the state of Washington at a time when few are. Why are they doing that? We'll get into that this hour. But first, not such great news ahead of the World Cup here in Seattle. That's What's Trending, brought to you by the Sunset Auto Family.
1: What's trending in Seattle?
29: So, bad news. And I don't want to be the one who says, I told you so. But I did tell you, things are not going to go well for Seattle in the world of the World Cup. We've got some other cities that are doing really well, particularly in Mexico. They're expected to do fairly well. Other parts of the United States hosting World Cup matches, they're going to do well. We had our opening match today, or one of the opening matches today, Mexico taking on South Africa. Mexico is not a great team. South Africa is a horrible team. And there were three red cards. So that was fun. Mexico did win 2-0. But here in Seattle, they told us at the city and state level to list your spare room on Airbnb, because, dear God, there's going to be this influx of interest for people coming to the area watching the World Cup matches. They told you that this would essentially become a money printer, and that your two-bedroom in Columbia City was about to pay your mortgage for a year just because of the U.S. men's national team alone, let alone all the other teams playing here. Iran, people rushing to go see them. Belgium, I actually do want to see them. But we have the data. The short-term rental demand in Seattle is actually down 2% year over year. The only exception is for Monday, when we have the U.S. men's national team playing against Australia. That's the only exception, is that game. For the biggest sporting event on earth, in a city that's been bragging about the World Cup coming here for 2 years, the number went in the wrong direction as far as short-term rentals on sites like Airbnb or Vrbo. This is a report that came out from a company called AirDNA, which tracks the actual bookings on Vrbo and Airbnb. Not projections, but the actual bookings. And the problem is that there was a whole lot of hype for this. And I was part of the hype too, or at least I wanted it to be as hyped up as people were talking about. But on nearly every World Cup match date, Seattle is renting fewer rooms than it did last summer when we didn't have a tournament at all. The total bookings citywide are off 4.4% for the time period of the matches. Now, that could change. That could change as the tournament moves forward, right? And I hope it does change, sincerely. I do want this to be huge here because it's good for all of us economically. But when you look at the other host cities, they're up a combined 16%. So the World Cup is lifting the rentals everywhere except for Seattle. And the ones that are doing the best, like I said, they're in Mexico. Part of that is because a night in Mexico in any of these host cities runs a fraction of what Seattle is charging. And fans did the math and they were like, yeah, the math tells us to go south. We'll go to Mexico. Now, the single exception is the June 19th game. And I think I said Monday. It's June 19th. It's U.S. versus Australia. AirDNA has it at 71% occupancy, which is one of the fastest filling group stages or group stage games in the tournament. But still, 71%, that's good for a major world event, especially when you have the U.S. men's national team coming, meaning you're not traveling from Australia to Seattle. You're not coming from, you know, England or Germany or the Netherlands to Seattle. You're coming from Portland. You're coming from Phoenix or Dallas to Seattle. And we're only at 71% occupancy. King 5 reported that bookings tied to that match are up about 23-ish% year over year. So one game, people are coming here. Awesome. But for the five other matches that we're hosting, the rentals are running behind. And cities that are beating us, Kansas City, Dallas, Miami, their stronger short-term rental demand is pretty apparent according to this report. And again, it's just, it's kind of sad. And they spoke to, over at King 5, they spoke to some locals who did some renovation work on their home in Columbia City. And they said, oh, you know, we bought some stuff. We cleaned up the place. We got it all ready, raring to go for the, and they're like, yeah, we're still waiting for people to book. And we're still waiting for people to book. What about the hotels? Pretty much the same story, only I suppose a little bit sharper. Como went and got some hotel numbers, and oosh, they're brutal. So, you know, we have the Silver Cloud Hotel right outside of the stadium.
2: Yeah.
29: Right there. And so prime location, you would expect that people who are looking for a hotel, who are coming from out of town, probably going to look at that hotel probably first. The manager there said they haven't sold out a single one of the six matches. This is within 10 feet of the stadium. Like, we're talking right across the street. And they haven't sold out one night.
3: That's bad. That's bad.
29: They say Belgium versus Egypt, which is the opening matchup, 62% for the good one, USA versus Australia, 89%. You couldn't even sell out that day? That
2: they're
29: night?
2: Close.
29: Oh, my God. Bosnia versus Qatar at 56%. Who's going to that one? Egypt, do they even have planes from Bosnia? Do like, they have planes?
2: Like a,
29: an airport?
2: I'm sure.
29: Do they? Okay.
2: Sarajevo.
29: They don't even have electricity, I thought. In some movies, Egypt versus Iran, 75%. I'm okay if that one's low. I don't know if I want the fans here from Iran right now. The round of 32 match is 27%, but we don't know who's going to be. So, again, some of this will change over the next few weeks, but not good that you have a hotel that's directly next to the stadium not even sold out. I mean, we already know how bad this is because I've been pre-booked next week already on like five different shows to talk about how awful the situation is. Como went and spoke to the general manager at the Fairmont Olympic Hotel, who says business has ticked up over the last few days at least, so maybe things are going in the right direction.
4: It's a great time to be in Seattle, to be a part of this great celebration.
29: I already no longer trust anything he's about to say. He sounds like a hype man. He sounds like he's doing PR, and I get why he is, right? I'm not giving him a hard time, but I don't know.
2: Felt very contrived.
29: Yeah.
4: Initially, it was slow, and it is still slow, but what has happened in the last few days, that the pickup, what we have seen, is amazing, and it's mostly coming from fans and some...
29: Well, yeah, I'm assuming it's coming from fans and not detractors. Like, I'm coming to Seattle because I hate the World Cup, but in the same breath, he said it's slow, but it's picked up. That it's still slow, though. Picked up being slow, still slow.
4: International guests as well. Our restaurants are getting a lot of reservations as well for the game days and, of course, heading to the weekend, especially the build-up around the first game, which is super exciting.
29: What's a little alarming about this is that we're now in the stretch of really great weather. We'll probably have 1 week of crummy weather still to come before July 4th because summer really starts after July 4th. Usually it literally starts July 5th because everyone has July 4th off and we have to just have a downer of a day of overcast weather. We got great weather and a world event and things are slower than they've been in the last year. Explain that to me. I can't even explain why that might be. It cannot just be about the prices because the prices, while yes, they're going to be more expensive here than say Kansas City or Guadalajara, it's not going to be that dramatically different. I'm assuming Miami's more expensive for hotels and whatnot and restaurants than Seattle.
2: Especially with it being a global event, you think there'd be more than enough people who can pay that.
29: Yeah, so, I just...
2: to fill up a hotel.
29: Something else is up on this. And I'm willing to bet a lot of this is going to be American fans not wanting to travel. American fans not being all that interested in the World Cup. Because we are not a soccer country. Soccer, especially for youth sports, has gained dramatically in popularity.
3: But turns out $5 a week allowance isn't going to be enough to get you into any of these matches or in these hotels. And so once they get older, maybe we'll have another World Cup here. But my guess is that there are a lot of American fans who just don't care. I'm talking to some people at the sports station in our building. They could care less. I'm screaming at the editor for SeattleSports.com, like, come in, there's another red card. He comes in, he goes, Mr. Debbie Downer over there, man, you know, this is not a good World Cup start for people like me. I'm like, why? It's red cards. You should like that. That makes it more exciting for you.
2: Full there's contact
3: flopping.
2: Soccer.
3: Yeah, there was very little flopping. And this is against Mexico. Like, there were no significant flops there. And there's just no excitement. And it's like, you like sports, though. He goes, yeah, I don't see soccer as a sport. That's what a lot of sports fans think. And so I imagine people are just not going to get all that excited. So that's number one. Number two, let's not pretend that Seattle has some sort of great branding right now. They haven't had great branding since I started doing Tucker Carlson Tonight, talking about Chop Chaz. At that point, I can probably be pinpointed as the reason why the brand of Seattle has started to take a significant dive. I would argue that right now we got a mayor who's probably helping those brand points to continue to diminish. It's probably her. Let's not blame me completely. And ironically, I'm the one who actually likes soccer. I was watching the game in my office today.
2: Could it have anything to do with the fact that maybe Seattle's just further away from?
3: I think when it comes to international travel, I do think that that's a big reason. Again, you can get some direct flights, but we don't have a ton of direct flights to Europe. We have to the hubs, right? You can get it, I think, to Berlin. I think you get them to London, I know.
2: London,
3: Amsterdam, maybe.
2: Like, Rome.
3: There's some direct, but there's not a ton of direct. And again, if you're coming into this country and let's say you've not visited the United States, Seattle on the list of the cities, probably low with Kansas City. Kansas City prices are up mostly because they just don't have a ton of supply for the demand that they have. But if you're coming in, I imagine you're going into New York, you're going into Miami, you're going to head over into maybe Canada, Toronto, but probably into Mexico. I don't know if you want to make that long flight, direct or indirect, to Seattle, especially given the costs associated with it. It just seems like it's wiser to go in, especially, again, if you've never been to the United States, you've heard a lot about Miami and New York. You've seen it in movies and TV. You know that it's much more than just a destination for a soccer match. You can come here, but what else are you doing here? Because you're not, unless you're coming here several days early, you're probably not doing any hiking, right? You're not going and enjoying our nature. You'd be staying in downtown Seattle. There's not that much to do in Seattle as a tourist.
2: Well, certainly not, like, if you're not from here, like, not stuff that you would even know about.
3: But that's what I'm saying. Just from a tourist perspective, when I moved to Seattle 16 years ago, whenever I did, you know, the parents at the time, oh, let's come up. What should we do? I'm like, I don't know. Well, you spend 20 minutes, I guess, on the Space Needle. We can drive across the 520 bridge. Seriously, what would you tell someone, or what would you think from a perspective of a tourist you would come here and want to do if you only had like 2 or 3 days here? As an international tourist, we should say.
2: Yeah, I mean, I'm trying to think of stuff I did with my fiance because she's not originally from here.
3: You go to Pike Place Market.
2: Yeah, we did that once. We went to the Space Needle.
3: Okay.
2: You get like a dinner at a nice restaurant on the water. It's kind of
3: fun.
2: Sure. Yeah.
3: Maybe you see the troll, but all that stuff is done in a day, maybe. I don't even know if I could realistically fill a day. You'd have to do the whole, oh, no, spend a few hours at Pike Place Market. A few hours? I'm good for 30 minutes, maybe.
2: You could maybe go for like one of those little like cruises on Elliott Bay or something.
3: But would you do? I don't think they would do that as a tourist. And yet, New York, what would you do?
2: Well, there's the Empire State Building. There's obviously lots of food, you know, it's
3: tons of food,
2: international city,
3: Broadway show,
2: yeah,
3: maybe a few Broadway shows. Like, there's actual things
2: Times
3: to do
2: Square.
3: There. Times Square, there's and there's again, there's this excitement around New York that I don't think exists for Seattle. And by the way, I think Seattle's a better city than New York as far as quality of life, but it's the reality. So just not good news here. And I wish it were different. Seriously, not just as a fan, but as someone who lives here, who wants the economy to thrive, as someone who, you know, would prefer just some vibrancy and some fun stuff happening that doesn't involve me reporting on some hobo who just like stabs someone over a fentanyl pipe. I want it to do well. And because, you know, Casey Keller's on the show tomorrow. And people are already going to be all upset that I have going to talk soccer with Casey. And I mean, I'm going to talk soccer. Or I'll let him talk.
2: They're going to be like, they're going to like do a double take. What station is this?
3: Like, what are we doing? I said, did I put on the
2: Did you touch my presets?
3: Stations? Did you do that again? It's like, no, we're having someone on talk about the biggest event. And he's a hometown guy. He's from Olympia, lives in Mercer Island. He's a U.S. Men's National Team player who actually played, he has more caps as a goalkeeper than any U.S. team member in the history of the World Cup. Like, that's kind of a big deal. And you know what he never got to do? Play locally for the U.S. Men's National Team, because we didn't have a World Cup here when he was on the team. And I think that that's kind of cool to be able to play in front of a home field advantage, or I don't know how to frame it in the case of a World Cup. It's not like you're playing in your home city. We have one player on the team.
2: That's from here, you mean?
3: Who's on the Sounders.
2: Yeah, is it Roland?
3: Mm-hmm.
2: Yeah.
3: He's getting brutalized. So we'll talk a little bit about this tomorrow, but you know, sometimes you know that not every player is going to see a second on the pitch.
2: Oh, sure. Yeah.
3: You go into that knowing. And so you've got this squad and you have people who you're choosing knowing that they're not going to play. Sure, you look at the worst case scenario if, you know, two people end up getting injured, and someone will get injured on every single team during this. Someone will get hurt. Can this person slot in or make something a little bit easier when you have to slot someone else in? But then you kind of get the cheerleader, the one player or two players who just everyone likes. They root for everyone. You want them on your team.
2: He's because, like the walk-on on a college basketball team.
3: Yes. It's Rudy, right? And that's how Christian Roldan has been. I don't know if that's fair of Christian. I like Christian. I've interviewed him a number of times. He's a really good guy. He's very talented. He's not the, he doesn't do that. Let's find out what else is trending.
1: What's trending? Safety first.
3: Okay. 19 cameras that find missing kids and catch murder suspects and recover stolen vehicles just got turned off in the city of Edmonds. The people cheering the loudest are the ones who are pretending that this is some sort of victory when it is not. Mayor Mike Rosen pulled the plug on Tuesday on the contract with Flock Safety. This is the automated license plate reader that you put into it some details like find a missing vehicle with the license plate, blah, blah, blah, blah, blah, because there is a driver who's accused of abducting a child. And the cameras automatically track every car license plate that goes by the intersection which you set up the cameras. And if they find the car that they're looking for, they ping law enforcement in real time and say, hey, the car is going westbound on First Street, whatever it happens to be. But we have cities like Edmonds and Montlake Terrace and Linwood that have decided to dump these programs or this system, these cameras, because of fear that the federal government is somehow going to use them for ICE purposes or for tracking women getting abortions. That is not happening. And it can't happen unless you as the city tell Flock that you want to participate and do this. The federal government, whether it's ICE or any other law enforcement agency, they're not going in and just taking data with or without a warrant. Let's say we live in a world in which ICE wanted access to the Flock camera in Edmonds. They would have to serve a warrant on the city of Edmonds, and the city of Edmonds would then have to turn on the data point to get that to them. That's how this would work. Flock doesn't do any of that. Doesn't do any of that. But you've got just really bad faith people, including their police chief. Didn't the police chief support this? Turning it off? Yeah. Here's the police chief.
5: Since the installation of the Flock program, there have been some changes in legislation. Uh-huh. And that's just led us to believe that With those changes comes a lot of liability, and due to our staffing, due to some of the requirements of record retention, related to some of the requirements related to public disclosure, liability exposure, we're recommending that you approve authorization for the mayor to terminate this.
3: Here's Chris Eck, a council member who pretends that this is a civil rights issue.
6: So not only is keeping the technology a liability, my greatest concern is that it's been demonstrated locally and throughout the country that the technology is indeed being used by our federal government for nefarious purposes.
3: This is not true. And if she dares to mention that UW study, which, by the way, had to be corrected because Flock had pointed out after they released the information telling you that the federal government was gaining all access, they're like made significant errors and had to fix that.
6: With no recognition of the civil rights of people in our community, while it was presented to us to only specifically identify individuals who've been alleged to commit crimes, the technology is being used more widely to track vehicles and individuals who have not been alleged to have committed crimes.
3: To the extent that that's happening, it's because you told it to do that. It's not the council specifically. The police department would have had to say that. So if you didn't want, and I don't know obviously what she's specifically talking about, but if you didn't want that to happen, you know what you would do? Not do it. You know how you can do that? By telling the police department, don't do it. That's how this works.
6: And we know that this would get worse based on new information we are hearing from the federal government.
3: No.
6: This is completely unacceptable, and our city cannot be a party to these actions and plans.
3: At the end of the day, I could care less whether or not you use this kind of software. I really don't care. To me, it seems like a no-brainer to use it, but if I'm fine having this debate. Just make sure you're not lying or severely and aggressively misinformed when you're making your decisions. She is aggressively misinformed, or she's aggressively misinforming you. It might actually be that. But just relax on this. Oh, you know, ICE is being... Shut up. No, it's not. 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I wish it were. I'd be a bigger fan. 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When we come back, we're going to talk with a small business owner who's actually expanding in Washington State despite having to lay off a couple hundred workers. But is it a real layoff? We'll get into those details when we return. 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By the way, every Thursday we post a local video. They're all local. Jackson, all my videos are local. You know why?
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9: Welcome back to the Jason Brand Show. We got this story yesterday that I'm sure freaked a whole lot of people out. When you get a WARN notice from the state that 263 workers are losing their jobs, that's a big deal. And it was a big deal for Lavish Roots. It's a Burien-based catering company. Except they didn't actually let go of 263 workers. Although maybe technically they did for a very short amount of time. It had everything to do with some back-end work to ensure that they don't actually lose their jobs. It's very confusing. So I thought we would talk to the person in charge. Carly Duke is the president of Lavish Roots, and she joins me now. Welcome to the show.
10: Oh, thank you. Thank you for having me.
9: They were laid off, but not really. Take us through exactly what happened.
10: Yeah, it's definitely an intricate story. So thanks for reaching out to us. Obviously, when that WARN notice came out, it was a little bit surprising to see it become such a big thing. I think because we're so in tune with what is actually happening that we, you know, the outside world doesn't know. So happy to be able to tell. So with this large tech client, we have been working with them for over 10 years. This is actually going to be the 10th, almost 11th year now working with them, and scaled with them from one cafe to 22 locations in the Seattle area. So basically seeing a lot of the growth with them and other tech clients, and the ups and downs and all arounds and all that stuff. And just over the last couple of years, they've been kind of really trying to optimize their services. And, you know, they're one of the only places that still offers free dining. Not the only, there's few though. And it's like the full meal deal that we've been executing with our staff there. So, you know, we've been working with them for a long time, and they've been trying to optimize how it's going. And ultimately, after, you know, some changes in leadership and all those types of things, they decided that they wanted to bid the entire culinary services. So with that, we were given the opportunity to bid, and they're going through essentially a transformation. And essentially the transformation required one global vendor to be able to take on all this work. And obviously, as a small woman-owned business here in Burien, that's not in our scope to be able to take on that successfully. So,
9: it's not something that a local vendor could realistically be able to do unless that local vendor was like a global company that just happened to be headquartered here.
10: Right, exactly. Yeah, and I think like the level of service and everything needs to be equal throughout. And, you know, while we did make an aggressive approach to grow, that just goes way beyond what we can even do, nor that we want to do, right? So we were already, there's not a lot of local catering companies in general that are like our size that could handle the work we were doing. We were kind of doing work that was more big business, like other big, you know, public or large international companies would be doing. So we just partnered with this company very closely for a long time, grew with them, downsized with them, upsized with them. So, you know, and although it's unfortunate circumstances that this kind of time is coming.

0: our other business, though. So I think that's where the confusion lies, is that that client isn't all of our business. While they are a large client, probably the largest client we'll ever have, you know, they were, that was just a unique opportunity. You know, that's not all of our business. So that was the unfortunate part about, you know, having it say that we were closed. And, you know, the WARN notices I saw you mention in your article, like, it doesn't necessarily have a box to check for the way this kind of transition is going. And, you know, so it is a little bit different.
1: And the article, by the way, is available at seattlered.com. You built, obviously, this big chunk of your business around this one massive client. And you don't talk about any of your clients. For people at home, we're talking about Meta. That's not coming from them. That's just coming from some of the addresses that were listed from the state perspective. But there, I imagine a lot of small businesses in this region are in a similar boat, maybe not with catering, but in a general sense of living and dying on a contract with, you know, one or two, maybe three tech giants. What's your advice to businesses that might find themselves in that kind of position?
0: My advice today or my advice 10 years ago? I don't know.
1: Both. If you could do some of this all over again, what would you do? And what have you learned from it?
0: I think that I've learned a ton. I have learned, my partners and I, our team, we've learned so much. It's crazy. I think what I would give advice to people in now, knowing, and what I wish that I would have done sooner, is take all the chances. I have no regrets on how we grew our business with this partner. It was life-changing for a lot of people that worked for us, for our company, for our growth. But like, take more aggressive risks when you have opportunities, and don't be afraid. And I think that it's like, knowing that, like, yeah, when a big client moves on to something else because they've outscaled you, that's like a compliment to what you built with them. So I just think that, you know, taking more, getting out of our own way, I think, a little bit, you know, maybe like getting into other business divisions earlier would have been more exciting. But we're doing that now that we have the headspace, because we've been so busy running after like a running train, and by choice, you know, it was a great ride, that, you know, we kind of had to put a lot of other things on pause that we're now actively pursuing. So it's a really great opportunity for us. It is sad to be able to, you know, I'm happy all of our employees are going to have jobs, and they're going to be able to, you know, pass on what we have already been building together. But, you know, we did hire these people. We know these people by name, and it is sad, but there's a lot of new growth and opportunity, and, you know, we're still hiring. So, you know, we're growing, we're actively growing our other aspects of our business, and we have current other contracts, and, you know, business is still flowing here in Berrien. Berrien was only named because there's a few operational roles that are directly tied to that contract that are no longer applicable.
1: Well, just then my last question is on that. You're staying in Berrien. That's where your headquarters are. You've announced retail cafes, senior services. I think I saw something about a Pike Place deli. So you're doubling down on the state, when there are a lot of stories that we are publishing every single week about companies heading for the exits because of a variety of different things, the income tax, the B&O hikes, regulatory loads in a general sense. So take us through, why are you expanding at this time? We'll have a positive story on the business front for once.
0: I mean, people always have to eat, you know? So, you know, I think that expanding and diversifying and like catering, not every tech office or not every corporate office is going to want catering all the time, right? When budgets get cut, those are the things that get cut first. So that's why we're expanding, is to deepen what our divisions and our divisional lines are. You know, we haven't done a lot of retail catering and stuff like that in the past, or senior living services or anything like that. But those are like areas and people that we can impact right now, and we can grow those lines so that as things ebb and flow, everything comes out in the balance. So, I mean, like a deli in Pike Place, you know, that we're partners with Friends of Carmella, and, you know, we're exploring a restaurant space right now with a venue space attached to it. And these retail services and senior services, we're able to just be able to feed, you know, more people. And I think just in regards to the area, like, we're from here, we grew up here, these are where our roots are, like, we love this area. And yeah, it is challenging. But, you know, I mean, that's no reason for me to quit and us to quit, because you just have to be adaptable, flexible, and also like just ruthless about what risks you're willing to take and how

0: if you're going to believe in yourself to make success. I mean, just like die trying, you know?
1: Well, don't die while you're trying to do this. Let's you know, stay alive.
0: No, we're not going to die.
1: There you go. I mean,
0: we gotta get under control here.
1: Yeah. Well, so just then, based on that last point, are there things the state should be doing a little bit differently as far as some of the regulations and the taxes that could make life just a little bit less stressful for you while still, you know, being fair to everyone, including taxpayers? Because I can't imagine in this environment that has been easy, because it's not easy in, you know, a less regulated environment to succeed as a business, particularly in your industry.
0: Yeah, that's a loaded question. I don't know if I have a perfect answer for that. I think it's just like one size doesn't fit all, you know, like what works for some businesses doesn't work for others. And I definitely think that with a lot of different regulations changing statewide and nationwide, it is a harder pinch for small businesses. And I think that, you know, the best thing that the state can do is the residents that are here need to support the small businesses. I mean, I don't know. I don't really have any specific requests or things I think Washington State could do, but I mean, the small businesses are what drive these communities and they're struggling. So yeah, for the people to go out and support them, and you know, I don't know, you know, there's always a new requirement. There's always, you know, taxes and all that stuff too, right? But it's like all these different things that are being like implemented and, you know, like the Washington Paid Family and stuff like that, that's all really great. But I think that maybe like on the educational piece and stuff like that for companies, you know, we are very familiar with all those kind of things and how to manage all that. But a lot of people just become fatigued with all the change and they just can't do it. So I don't know, maybe just some more resources and obviously stuff like that. But, you know, I just don't know if there's ever going to be a one-size-fits-all solution. But I try to stay in my own lane.
1: Well, we like the idea of supporting local businesses. So if anyone's out there looking for catering, it's lavishroots.com. We've been talking with the president of Lavish Roots, Carly Duke. It's based out of Burien. Carly, thank you so much for stopping by. I really appreciate it.
0: Yeah, thank you so much. Have a great day.
1: You as well. You're listening to The Jason Rantz Show. We're back with more after this right here on Seattle Red, online at seattlered.com.
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1: Welcome back to the Jason Rancho. Thank you so much for tuning in. I really do appreciate it. The controversies and storylines around Carmelo Anthony out of Texas are just getting absolutely insane. But let me start with a number. $634,000 is the amount of dollars that was raised by the family. And I suppose that's what a murder is worth on the internet if you spin the story in the right way. Carmelo Anthony is going to prison for 35 years. Possibly will be released on half of that, although it is Texas. I'm not entirely sure that they would accept something like that. But he was convicted on Tuesday by a Texas jury for murdering a 17-year-old kid named Austin Metcalf, stabbing him in the chest at a high school track meet in Frisco. And this family, the Metcalfs, they are forever changed. Austin will never get to live a life to its fullest because of one murderer. The family, or someone on behalf of the family at least, put up a fundraiser. And it was scrubbed clean off of Give, Send, Go. The fundraiser was posted on April 15th. By the mother, according to Fox News, 2 weeks after her son put a knife through another kid's heart. The goal initially was $1.4 million they were trying to raise. They pulled in, you know, a little bit shy of $634,000 before that page disappeared. Now, the fund was, and this is a quote that Fox News in their story put up, was, quote, not solely dedicated to legal expenses. You see, it would also cover, and this is according to the Fox News report quoting this fundraiser, quote, the safe relocation of the Anthony family, plus, quote, basic living costs, transportation, counseling, and other security measures. Now, a lot of that on the surface wouldn't probably raise a lot of red flags to an individual who wanted to donate to, I think, the wrong side of all of this, but you know, I guess we'll have a difference of opinion. But basic living costs, transportation, moving expenses, you know, to relocate this family for safety purposes. Okay, so let's say you Venmo in $50 or whatever it is because you believe that this was actually about justice. You were, as it turns out, buying someone a U-Haul and a new house to live in. Because while Fox couldn't confirm the destination, a man identifying himself as Anthony's father on Facebook says he's now living in New Orleans in a house. And it seems like the money was spent for purposes well beyond anything having to do with this kid's defense or any reasonable expenses associated with having to relocate because of safety concerns. They say that this is according to the Give, Send, Go statement. The money was, quote, dispersed over the past year for lawful purposes. But then it says the stated purpose is now complete. So the fundraiser is closed. So in other words, we got the money. We spent it. We wanted to link the receipts associated with it. It's just pretty disturbing. And we're getting kind of the sequel to that, I think, scandal. A new campaign has already popped up. This one was started by a Dallas activist who's been acting as the spokesperson for the family this whole time. The name is Dominique Alexander. And he framed this killing as a fight against white supremacy. So I guess that's the new revenue stream. The first revenue stream was taking people's money, pretending that your murderer's son was somehow the actual victim. And now that they can't say innocent until proven guilty, I guess you start some new avenue to raise money. Okay. And they're really leaning in this side, not just the family. I saw that the dad in all of this, he did, was it a podcast? It was some interview he was doing with Mimi Brown.
7: Some podcast.
1: Okay. So he goes on the podcast and first the family lied and said that the jury was an all white jury that convicted their son who happens to be black. That's not true. They were not an all white jury. There wasn't a black person on the jury. That part's true. But they said it's an all white jury. That's not true. But now they're saying they shouldn't have hired a white lawyer.
8: Is there anything that you both wish you could have done differently?
9: I wish I would have just been rebellious. I was told don't talk to this person. I feel like it was just a setup. Now, say they told us, go get white attorneys. Every black person I went to a white attorney. No white attorney, they set them up, pushed them. Hey, here you go. I mean, no objections. It was things smooth, so because I, as a father, me being who I am, I got to make sure she's straight. This mama bear, I got to make sure she's straight mentally, because if she's not straight, my house ain't straight. I'm not straight.
1: Who knew that if you hold racist beliefs, you might make racist decisions? I like to see, got to hire a white attorney. Why do you have to hire a white attorney? How about you just hire the best, most qualified attorney? Although I don't know if you got the most qualified attorney in the history of attorneys, would they have been able to get your son off the hook for a murder that was clear as day, according to all the witnesses?
7: Seemed pretty open and shut.
1: It really was. This was not even a question that any person had that was reasonable as to whether or not it happened and how it happened. The only question was, how much punishment do you want to dole out to this murderer given his age? And I can understand why there are a lot of people who look at a young person and say, even if what they did was egregious, do I want to put that person in jail for up to 99 years, which was technically what they could have done? I get where people are coming from on that, but there was no question that this was a murder. Rapper Willie D, who I know, Jackson, you're a big fan of.
7: Huge.
1: Just unbelievable talent right there. He blames the Carmelo Anthony conviction on racism.
10: The whole town wanted Carmelo Anthony to go down. The whole white town wanted Carmelo Anthony to go down.
1: Well, and the jury that was not all white, but I do believe that the town wanted Carmelo Anthony to go down because they have morals and don't like murderers. I do think that part's probably true.
7: Or the black witnesses that were called by the prosecution.
1: Now, you know, I don't see race, so I can't specify whether or not they were black.
10: Just like Attorney Dennis Sperling said in an earlier episode that aired here on Willie D Live today, is that these people all know each other. They go to church together. They hang out together. They attend the same universities.
1: They don't murder together.
10: Schools, they at the same cookouts. They oftentimes a family. They know each other, and they don't want to be the one to let the black guy off the hook for killing the white boy.
1: Well, at least he admits that there was a killing. I don't know how this translates into racism. I don't know anyone who wants to let a black boy get away with killing a white boy, and I don't know anyone who wants a white boy getting away with killing a black boy or an Asian boy or a Latino boy or someone whose race you don't even know or gender. This is just so absurd. But again, there's a large number of people, or at least a loud group of people, who try to turn everything into some sort of race crime, some sort of white supremacist culture, blah, blah, blah, because they make money off of it. They get clicks off of it. You have a podcaster by the name of Larry Reed. Also, weirdly, Jackson's a huge fan of. I've not heard of this guy, but he's calling on black people to flee the United States because if you can't murder white people here, soon they're going to say you can't murder Latinos and you can't murder Asians. And you can't murder each other?
7: I thought this was America.
1: Yeah, hello. What about our freedom to murder?
11: And I want you to begin to think about this America and the white people problem that we have.
1: Oh, it's a white people
11: problem. I'm going to make a statement.
1: A stupid statement.
11: We know that Martin Luther King, the beginning of his work, was all about integration.
1: Oh, dear God.
11: We do know that later on that did change. Integration has had great benefits. I think now, unless you must stay in America, unless you are supposed to be in the USA. Otherwise, if you're black, integration has had great benefits. Uh-huh. I'm telling you, and I'm saying this as a collective, let's drain this place.
1: Oh, God. It's the Jason Rant Show.
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0: Iran peace talks hit new tension. I'm Angelo Bavaro, Fox News. President Trump is condemning Israel's strikes against Hezbollah targets in Beirut, as he claims a peace deal could be signed today.
1: The president wrote this morning's attack on Beirut should not have happened, particularly on a special day when we are so close to a peace deal with Iran. He says that Israel does have a right to defend itself against threats, but the attack it was responding to was very small and meaningless, he writes. Nobody was hurt, injured, or killed. Now, this comes a couple of hours after the IDF came out and said that they did strike parts of Beirut today in response to Hezbollah's fire towards Israeli territory, saying they're not going to tolerate this kind of fire into their territory.
0: Fox's Aisha Hosni. The judge in the Carmelo Anthony trial is speaking out about a controversial decision that he made.
2: One of the most controversial parts was, in fact, the judge's order to ban cameras from the courtroom, but he is standing by that decision. In an interview with a local Dallas station, Collin County Judge John Roach Jr. says barring cameras and live streaming from Anthony's trial was necessary, saying in part, quote, I'll tell you why. My primary goal in every case is to make sure the defendant and the prosecution get a fair trial, period. And he goes on to say, I know I made people mad, but I'm not here to make them happy either. As many of our viewers know, Carmelo Anthony was sentenced to 35 years last week after the jury quickly found him guilty. Judge Roach says the media's right to know about the trial is extremely important, but he does believe the public knew what was going on.
0: Fox's Madison Scarpino. Businesses in downtown Geneva have boarded up their storefronts ahead of planned anti-G7 protests. Authorities have imposed security measures as President Trump and other leaders attend that summit of leading nations starting tomorrow. 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
18: All right, welcome to the show, everybody. I'm your host, Kenny Michaels. This is Striking Gold. Man, are we striking gold. Welcome aboard. It's nice to have you. Thank you for making us a part of your day. I'm going to turn the phone lines on right now. The number to get me live, 888-961-0222. Again, 888-961. 0222. That gets you live with me. You can call in, ask your questions about gold and silver. The amazing Wendy is on phones today. Be nice to her. Let's go. By the way, you can go to kennysgoldquiz.com and begin the process of moving your retirement account and your cash into physical gold and silver. Well, we got a big day today. Welcome aboard. Gold is now Americans' number one most favorable asset. Did you know that? It used to be the U.S. Treasuries. It used to be U.S. bonds. Not anymore. Gold has overtaken bonds as the number one most favorite investment of Americans. Well, why not? If you put it in your retirement account, you save a lot of tax. When your heirs inherit it, they save a lot of tax. And it's paying more than the banks are paying you on your money. No wonder it's the most favorable investment. It's real. It's pure. It's solid. And we're in an era, we're in a time when our president is obsessed with gold. It's crazy. The predictions are nuts. Bank of America saying silver's going to keep on rising. Love that. I own silver. Love that. Love that. You should always put silver in your retirement account. Physical silver. That's not a quote from me. That's a quote from Robert Kiyosaki, who said, everyone should have physical silver in their retirement account. That's what he said. I'm just the messenger. Gold buying is at a 45-year high right now. 45-year high. It's America's most favorite investment, people. It's overtaken bonds and U.S. treasuries because it's stable. And I'm going to point something out to you. This last week, I think it was Friday, the Dow Jones dropped like 800 points. The NASDAQ dropped 1,100. Oh, my God. And on that same day, gold went down $90. See the stability? The Dow Jones drops 600. The NASDAQ drops 1,100. And gold only drops $90. That's the stability of physical gold and silver. Your IRA, your 401k, your retirement account should be in stability, not in volatility, right? I'm a poet and didn't know it, right? It should be in stability, not volatility. 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Absolutely. Their number is 888-406-6222. Again, 888-406-6222. That is their number. They're there right now. Tell them you're listening to the good-looking Kenny Michaels. If you want me to help you personally, just go to kennysgoldquiz.com. By the way, you can watch me on YouTube do this show. Okay, go to YouTube and type in Striking Gold with Kenny Michaels. It should be Striking Good Looks with the good-looking Kenny Michaels, but it's not. Just go to Striking Gold with Kenny Michaels, and you'll see how darn stinking good-looking I am. You can watch me do this show live. And, you know, being good-looking is one thing. It's hard to maintain my looks. Listen, I work hard at this. I get up every morning, I kneel, I thank the Lord for the day. Look in the mirror, I'm like, wow, Lord, you created a masterpiece here. Man! But what's more important than how good-looking I am is how good-looking your IRA will be if you're in gold. And I'm talking to you now, and I'm saving something for about 10 minutes from now. I'm going to play a video of Donald Trump in about 10 minutes. This video was done in the last 5-6 days. He talks about going to Fort Knox. He talks about auditing Fort Knox. He talks about how much gold he thinks is in Fort Knox. Now, here's my question to you. Why is he auditing Fort Knox? Would somebody please call me here right now in studio, 888-961-0222, right now, 888-961-0222, and tell me why is Trump auditing Fort Knox? Think about this for a minute. I want you to think logically now, logically. He's got a war with Iran. That thing's in utter disarray. Oil prices are soaring, which means gas prices in this country are crazy. The dollar is worthless. The stock market is volatile. The Democrats are trying to bring him down. He's got his hands full. And there's no doubt this president has his hands full. Why is he auditing Fort Knox? With all the other things that are so much more important going on in the world, why is he auditing Fort Knox? Why is he obsessed with knowing what's in Fort Knox? Do you know? Call it. Call me right here and tell me why right now. 888-961-0222. I want to hear your opinion right now. Why is Trump auditing Fort Knox? That's what I want to know. I know why. I have an idea why. But I want to know if you know why. My opinion is that we're about to embark on a repricing of gold and silver. That's my guess. My guess is, think about it. Before he reprices, what does he have to do? He has to figure out how much he has. How much gold and silver this country has. Well, he's going to go to Fort Knox and figure that out. And then when he figures it out, he'll know how much he has to work with. Smart. And then you're going to see the magic happen. That's my opinion. My own opinion thinks we're going to see the magic happen. The greatness about repricing physical gold and silver, if Trump does do that, will it be 75% higher? Will it be 100% higher? Will it be 150% higher? I don't know. But I know this. First, he'll determine how much gold we have. Then the ball will start to roll. And The last time gold got repriced, it came off the market, went back on 48 hours later, 75% higher. Can you imagine in 48 hours, your retirement account exploding 75% in 48 hours? Talk about Disneyland. Talk about Christmas. Wow. Imagine going to bed on Monday and your IRA is worth so much and you're in gold, and all of a sudden, 48 hours later, you're up 75% in 48 hours. That's what happens when they reprice gold. The last president to do it, Roosevelt, repriced it 75% higher. Now here comes Trump. Coinky dinky, the last president to go to Fort Knox, Roosevelt. Here comes Trump. He's going to Fort Knox. Now, I'm asking you to call into this show. Tell me, why do you think he's going to Fort Knox? Why does he want to audit what's in Fort Knox? Why does he care? Tell me, why does he care? All right, the number here is 888-961-0222. I'm Kenny Michaels. This is Striking Gold. You can call Golden Crest Metals right now and hurry up and move your retirement account before the repricing happens, if it happens. 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You want to buy the silver now. You want to put it in your retirement account now to get that major punch in the arm if Trump's going to do what everybody says he's going to do. So call Golden Crest Metals, 888-406-6222. Again, 888-406-6222. That is their, that's their number. They're there right now. Or go to kennysgoldquiz.com, and you'll get the good-looking stud me, Kenny Michaels, here to help you. Now, I got an email from a guy named Jason who says, Kenny, I enjoy your show. My father had a PhD in economics. He got it from the University of Chicago, Chicago, where he studied with a fellowship directly given to him by the Dr. Milton Friedman. All right, all that's well and good. This guy is sending me an email telling me that his father passed away this last year, and his father left him bags of gold and silver. Pure gold, pure silver. This kid is 37 years old now. And listen to what he says in the email. This is what he says. He says, thanks to the gold and silver I inherited from my dad, I have no car payments. I have a college degree. I have no student loan debt. I have no debt in general. I thought about buying a house outright. Holy smokes. That's what gold and silver do. And the Bible says it. It says, invest in gold and silver, you'll have divine wealth and divine peace. This kid's 37 years old. He's got divine wealth. He's got divine peace. He doesn't have any debt. He doesn't have any debt because he's got real money, gold and silver. Notice he doesn't say in the email, my dad left me stocks, bonds, mutual funds. Okay? He left him gold, left him silver. And now he says, thanks to gold and silver, I have no car payments. I have a college degree and no student loan debt, no debt in general. He can buy a house outright because he has gold and silver. And if Trump reprices gold and silver, as most people think, can you even imagine? If you take the price of gold today and Trump reprices it 75% higher, it goes to $8,000 overnight. Overnight. 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If you are not in gold and silver yet in your IRA, get it there now. Call Golden Crest Metals, 888-406-6222. Again, 888-406-6222. Okay, that is their number. They're there right now. Anybody that answers that phone can help you. Call them. Say, hey, I'm listening, watching, hearing the good-looking stud, the GQ Brad Pitt of Precious Metals, Kenny Michaels. Bring it on, baby. Bring it on. And tell them you're listening to me. You're watching me. Say, it's time. I want to move my IRA. I want to move my 401k. I want to take my cash from the bank, which pays me nothing, and then taxes me on the nothing. What a joke. And I want to move it into physical gold. I want to move it into physical silver. Gold has become the Americans' number one most favorite investment asset now. Fabulous. Number one. Of course, silver's up 130% in the last year. Gold's up 45% in the last year. Even when the stock market tanked the other day, gold only dropped $90 while the market dropped 1,000. I'd rather be tied to an investment that drops $90 than an investment that drops $1,000. Any day, all day, every day. I'm a senior. I'm 64. I know. You look at me on YouTube, you think there's no way this guy's 64. I'm better looking than most 20-year-olds. Okay? But I'm 64. I'm a senior like you. And so I would rather be in something that if it goes down, you know, $90, $50, than something that goes down $1,100. All day, every day. And from a tax standpoint, there is absolutely nothing better than silver and gold. Again, a Christmas song, right? Silver and gold. Notice they didn't sing mutual funds and stocks, mutual funds and stocks. They didn't do that, did they? All right, there's a video that came out with Donald Trump. And I'm going to play you what he says in this video. We're going to turn it up so you can hear it. And I want you to listen to the words he uses, and then we're going to talk about it. All right? So let's play the video.
15: We're getting a little bit shaky. We're getting the yips on this stuff. Like, I want to find out. So we're going to open up the doors. I'm going to see if we have gold there. We want to find out. We're going to open the doors. We're going to inspect Fort Knox. We want to make sure that we actually have 400 tons of gold.
18: Okay, I'm going to play it for you one more time, and I want you to listen to the very beginning of what Donald Trump says. Listen to this.
15: But, you know, we're getting a little bit shaky. We're getting the yips on this stuff. Like, I want to find out. So we're going to open up the doors. I'm going to see if we have gold there. We want to find out. We're going to open the doors. We're going to inspect Fort Knox. We want to make sure that we actually have 400 tons of gold.
18: He says things are getting a little shaky. Things are getting a little yippy. What the hell is yippy? But whatever, it don't matter. He says things are getting a little shaky. Things are getting a little yippy. So I'm going to Fort Knox to make sure I have 400 tons of gold. That's your president. That's him. The man obsessed with gold. He's got a war in Iran. He's got gas prices literally off the charts. Things are expensive. The Democrats are trying to bring him down. The dollar is sinking. And what does he do? Says things are getting a little shaky, a little yippy. Now, folks, I don't know what yippy means. I don't have time to look it up. I understood yippy to always be if something good happens. You say, yippy! But anyway, listen. Maybe that's what he means. Things are getting shaky, so yippee, I'm going to gold. But here's the bottom line. That's your president saying things are getting shaky. And he's going to the gold. He's going to verify their 400 tons of gold. Holy smokes. 400 tons of gold repriced at a certain price is an unbelievable windfall for America, which could significantly reduce, if not completely wipe out, our national debt. How brilliant would that be? Maybe that's why he wants to reprice gold and silver. But he can't reprice it till he knows how much he has. But your own president has said things are getting a little shaky. Things are getting a little yippy. I'll play it again.
15: You know, we're getting a little bit shaky. We're getting the yips on this stuff. Like, I want to find out. So we're going to open up the doors. I'm going to see if we have gold there. We want to find out. We're going to open the doors. We're going to inspect Fort Knox. We want to make sure that we actually have 400 tons of gold.
18: Things are getting a little shaky. We're getting the yips out there. What are the yips? Somebody call in here, please. Tell me what yips are. Look it up on your phone. I don't have time. I'm doing a show. What the hell are yips? But I don't care. He says it's getting shaky, and he's the most powerful man in the world. And when things are getting shaky for him, where is he going? He's not going to Charles Schwab. He's going to gold. He's not going to Fidelity or Empower or Edward Jones. He's going to gold. Even for him, things are getting shaky. He's going to gold. He's going to go to Fort Knox. That was your president, to verify 400 tons of gold. That's what he said. And he's doing it. Why? Because things are getting a little shaky and we're getting the yips. So if your president thinks things are getting shaky, where does he run to? He runs to stability. He runs to real money. He runs to God's money. You should be doing the same. All right. The number to get me live here, 888-961-0222. Again, 888-961-0222. 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Answer them. You cannot fail this quiz. It is impossible to fail this quiz. Impossible. Okay? Answer a couple questions. It'll come to my email, and I will call you when I'm done on air, and we'll talk about what you have and how we move it into gold. Everybody should be moving retirement accounts into physical gold and silver right now. Trump, you heard him say it. Things are getting shaky. We're getting the yips, and he's going to Fort Knox. After he verifies the 400 tons of gold, there's a lot of talk. He's going to reprice physical gold and silver. And when that happens, what's he going to reprice it? 75% higher? 100? 120? 150? Whatever. Imagine your retirement account or your cash getting an instant shot in the arm. Do you think your bank in 48 hours is going to pay you 75% interest on your money? No, but you know that if you own gold and silver and Trump reprices gold at the same rate that Roosevelt did and he repriced it 75% higher, all of a sudden, kaboom, in 48 hours, you're making 75% on your money. It's crazy. We're in that time. That with that video I played, that was your president. He said it himself. Things are getting shaky. We're getting the yips.
15: You know, we're getting a little bit shaky. We're getting the yips on this stuff. Like,
18: yeah, things are getting shaky. You know, we're getting the yips. I need someone to call in, tell me what the hell he means by yips. But anyway, the number here, 888-961-0222. We got time for a caller? Do we have time? Okay, if you're holding for me, I know I have some calls. I have someone from the state of Washington, the beautiful state of Washington. Love that place. Stay on the line. We're going to take a quick break here in just a minute. And when we come back from break, I'll be hitting the phones. Let's line the phone lines up. Let's go. 888-961-0222. The amazing Wendy's answering phones today. She's amazing, by the way. She will be nice to her now. Don't call in here and be mean to Wendy, okay? Wendy is... Without Wendy, you know, what's that song? Wendy. Yeah. Anyway, so it's a good thing I do talk radio. I cannot sing, but I do talk radio. Anyway, call me here, 888-961-0222. Let's get your retirement account. Let's get your cash into gold. Donald Trump is saying things are getting shaky. We're getting the yips. I'm going to Fort Knox to verify we have 400 tons of gold. That's the president of the United States. This is the most exciting time to be in gold. It's the most exciting time to be the host of a show, Striking Gold. I don't even know what I'm going to do with myself, but oh my God, I got to take a break. We'll be right back.
15: You know, we're getting a little bit shaky. We're getting the yips on this stuff.

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So, when we were at break, what did I do? I looked up yips. Never heard that word. And I'm a pretty smart dude. Besides being good looking, I'm smart. And I've never heard the word yips. So I looked it up. Guess what? It says, it talks, it's anxiety. Anxiety. So that video of President Trump says things are getting a little shaky. We're getting the yips. So let me translate that to English. Things are getting a little shaky and we're getting a lot of anxiety. So he's going to physical gold. He's going to Fort Knox. He's not going to China to borrow money. He's not going to stocks. He's not going to bonds. He's not going to mutual funds. He's not going to ETFs. Where is he going? He's going to the Lord's money, gold and silver. Gee, our own president. Things are getting a little shaky. We're getting the yips. And I looked up yips and it's anxiety. So, do you have anxiety? Do you have a retirement account and this roller coaster ride you're on is making you anxiety? You have what's called the yips. And when you have yips, you have dips in your retirement account. But when you have yips, you go to gold, or your president is. When things feel shaky, you go to gold. Your president is. More and more Americans are dipping into their retirement accounts just to pay bills. That's unbelievable. No wonder things are shaky and people got the yips. If you take money from your retirement account because you have to pay bills, where your retirement account is now, you're going to pay a lot of tax to Uncle Sam.

0: 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Do it now. Hurry up. Because now Trump has said in this video, I think this video is 5 days old, has now said he's going to Fort Knox. Okay? He's going to verify they have 400 tons of gold. Now, why does he care how much gold he has? Somebody, please, please call in here. I'm asking you. Call into this show right now, 888-961-0222, and tell me why do you think Trump cares about how much gold we have when he's got so many other things going on in this world of more major importance, but yet he's making this a top priority. What's next? Most people think is going to be the repricing. Wow. I'm in gold, so I'm excited as hell, as you can tell. I'm excited as hell because if he reprices gold 75% higher, my IRA goes up 75% in, what is it, 48 hours? Crazy. Whenever he reprices gold and silver, you know, usually what they do is they take it off the market like Roosevelt did. They bring it back 48 hours later at a higher amount, typically. So if that same process were to happen in that 48-hour span, my retirement's going to explode. The gold and silver I have at home is going to explode. I'm not going to have the yips. I'm going to have the yippies. Okay? But that was your president. Things are getting shaky. We're getting the yips. I'm going to Fort Knox. If you're just joining this show and you missed that video, I'll play it for you right now. Here it is.
1: But you know, we're getting a little bit shaky. We're getting the yips on this stuff. Like, I want to find out. So we're going to open up the doors. I'm going to see if we have gold there. We want to find out. We're going to open the doors. We're going to inspect Fort Knox. We want to make sure that we actually have 400 tons of gold.
0: 400 tons of gold. Let's go, Mr. President. Let's go. Come on, baby. 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You answer them. You can't fail the quiz. It's impossible. My dead grandmother can take the quiz and pass. Okay, so you can't fail the quiz, okay? Answer the couple questions. It'll come to my email, and I will call you. And I personally will go out of my way. I'll roll up my sleeves, roll up my pant legs if you need me to, and help you move into gold and silver. Get your IRA, get your 401k, get your 403b, get your whatever. Get your dog into gold. I don't care what. Just get everything into gold. He's going to Fort Knox. This is the most exciting time. For a guy like me, I'm a senior. I'm 64. So I am you, okay? And for a guy like me whose retirement account is in gold, for a guy like me who has gold and silver at home and a lot of it, this is exciting news for me. Because I could instantly have such a wealth growth that it would be just unbelievable. Where else can you move into something that 48 hours later could explode simply because our president says things are getting shaky and we're getting the yips?
1: But you know, we're getting a little bit shaky. We're getting the yips on this stuff.
0: There it is. We're getting the yips on this stuff. What the hell does that mean? Yips means he has anxiety. Look it up. Look it up. I did at the break. So we're getting nervous. We're having anxiety. How do we calm our fears? That's what the president's saying. He said, well, your president says, I'm going to Fort Knox. Now, why does he want to know how much he has? Well, you can't reprice gold and silver until you know how much you have. This makes sense, right?

0: because when you once you know how much you have, then you could start calculating where you want to reprice it to accomplish what you're trying to accomplish. Makes sense. Good business. He's a good businessman. That's why he's the man. And the stock market dropping 600-800 points a couple days ago, NASDAQ dropping 1,100 points. That's not stability. Trump is running the stability, he says, because things are shaky and we're getting the yips. So there it is. He's going to stability. Stability is gold. Stability is silver. Bank of America saying silver is going to keep rising. Trump is auditing Fort Knox. Gold has become now the American's number one most favorite investment to invest in is gold. It's crazy. More and more people who have retirement accounts are dipping into their retirement accounts right now to have to pay normal bills, electric bill, gas bill, water bill, mortgages, rent, whatever. Because things are getting expensive. Gas is getting crazy. Gold's at a 45-year high, buying high. That's nuts. Your president, as I explained to you 2 weeks ago, is obsessed with gold. I can prove it. I always prove it. He's obsessed with gold. Okay? I said this the other day when King Charles was here a month ago. He comes from England. I said, oh, chap, he could have brought Trump a bottle of wine. He brought him gold. He built a 22-foot gold statue of himself in Doral, Florida, at his golf course. He decorated the Oval Office in all gold. He brought $100 million worth of gold in from Venezuela. He said no tariff on gold. There's tariffs on everything, but there's no tariff on gold. And now he's going to Fort Knox. It's event after event after event that our president is moving to gold. Our president is interested in gold. Why is he interested in gold? Why? Because he knows he's not an idiot, okay? He's a very smart man, and he knows I can resolve America's financial problems with one swoop of gold. 400 tons of gold is a lot of gold. 400 tons. $57 billion is what it would be worth today. At the price today for gold, 400 tons would be worth $57 billion. Now, if he reprices the price of gold and silver, wow. Where does that take the $57 billion? Let's go! We move to gold. The problem with a lot of you is if you don't call Golden Crest Metals, 888-406-6222, or go to kennysgoldquiz.com, and you decide you're going to procrastinate. You're going to procrastinate yourself right out of buying gold because it's going to get so expensive that you're not going to be able to afford it, or you're not going to get enough ounces. There's a lot of people that tune into this show right now that are at the age where they're still working. They're close to retirement. They'd like to retire. They just can't yet. Well, guess what? What happens if Trump reprices gold 75% higher and your IRA's in gold and your IRA goes up by that 75%? That could catapult you to retirement. Boom! Okay? And silver. Bank of America saying silver is going to keep rising. Major silver shortage in the world, created by China mostly. Tesla's begging for more silver. AI development is using silver. And there's a silver shortage. What a great thing to invest in. Don't invest in silver stock. That's trashola. Don't get ETFs. That's trashola. Get the physical stuff, the good stuff, the physical stuff, the juicy stuff. Because the Bible says we don't go into paper. The Bible says we go into gold. And Trump is making it all happen. Why, with everything going on in the world, is Trump so interested in Fort Knox? Think about it. If you were president of the United States right now, and you had the Iranian situation, and you had the Israel and Hezbollah situation, and you had a China situation with Taiwan, and you have the deep state trying to bring you down, and you have just one chaotic event after another in this world. Would you prioritize gold? No, because there's so many other things going on. But why is he? Why is he making this a very high importance? Because it'll turn this country around. He knows it. But he can't reprice it till he knows how much he has. By his own definition, things are shaky and we're getting the yips. It's what he said. He said, and I'm going to Fort Knox to inspect that the gold is there and that we have our 400 tons of gold, our $57 billion in gold that's going to explode upward in value if he reprices it. But as I said earlier, you can't reprice gold and silver if you don't know how much gold and silver you have first. Then you can back into it, figure out how much to reprice it to accomplish what you're trying to accomplish. Trump knows the only form of pure money there is physical gold. Trump himself knows the dollar sucks. Trump himself knows the market's too high. Trump himself said the market's too high and an adjustment would be good for it. Well, that's a true statement by our president, but would an adjustment in the stock market be good for your retirement account? No! But why is he so obsessed with going to Fort Knox? What is going on? I don't know. But I know this. I'm invested in what he's obsessed with. Think about that. I'm going to say it again. I'm invested in what he's obsessed with. Are you? You should be invested in what he's obsessed with. Because what he's obsessed with is going to explode. Crypto's in the toilet. Bitcoin's dropping like a rock. Bitcoin's a stinking, stupid joke. For those of you that invest in crypto, you need therapy, big time therapy, because you're investing in air. And as I say on my show, air is free. You don't believe me? Watch. I took a deep breath, and that didn't cost me anything. It's free. You don't buy air. It's dumb. Even the gas stations let you put air in your tires and don't charge you for air. Move to gold and silver. Hurry up. Trump is going to Fort Knox. You heard what he said. He admitted to you that things are getting shaky. We're getting the yips.
1: But you know, we're getting a little bit shaky. We're getting the yips on this stuff.
0: There you go. 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Anxiety, that's what it means. So we're going to gold. 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They're fabulous. 888-406-6222. 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Tell them how good looking I am. Say, here's how you tell your friends about gold, in case you want to know. I had a guy call me the other day who said, Mr. Michaels, I'm trying to get some of my friends to move to gold. They just don't understand. Say this. Say, look, guys, if I could tell you that you could invest in something that is up 130% in the last year or 45% in the last year, and it's safe, and you pay a lot less tax, and the person that will help you is ultra good looking, that should get them to go. Okay, it's the good looking part that will push them over the edge. Okay, people who don't want to go to gold are people who like punishment. It's that simple. I can prove what I just said. The other day, NASDAQ dropped 1,100. The Dow dropped almost 800. And that same day, gold went down $90. So if you are someone that likes pain, you stay in the market. Go stay in the market and have your pain. Enjoy it. As I said earlier on this show, I would rather be invested in something that on a downside goes down $50, $60, $70, $80, $90 than something that drops $1,100. Any day of the week at my age, I'm 64. At my age, I'd rather be in stability. Where else can you invest that is stable, low risk, low tax, high growth? Nowhere else except gold and silver. And it's going to get a lot juicier now that things are shaky and we're getting the yips. It's going to get really juicy, really fast. So, your president has said it. There it is. He's going to gold to make sure they have the 400 tons. Crazy. All right. The number to get me live, 888-961-0222. I'm Kenny Michaels. This is Striking Gold. 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It's the best advice you'll ever get. Or call Golden Crest Metals directly, 888-406-6222. Again, 888-406-6222. Okay. By the way, we're getting a call right now. So as soon as Wendy sends me that call, I'll bring this call on and we'll listen to what they got to say. And you want to talk to me live, I'm at 888-961-0222. By the way, I have to give a quick shout out to somebody. A restaurant in Los Angeles, Angelini Osteria, is on Beverly Boulevard in Los Angeles. If you ever come to Los Angeles, you got to go there. On their menu, on the appetizer, they have these baby artichokes in a casserole, and they're made in olive oil and garlic. Ladies and gentlemen, I am certain that though that dish is served at the gates of heaven when you get up there. I am certain that is served. Okay. All right. Let's hit the phones real quick. We're going to go to line four. We're going to go to Art in Winchester. Art, welcome to the show, Art.
2: Yes. Hi, buddy.
0: How you doing?
2: Well, I have great mystery with you.
0: You have what?
2: Great mystery.
0: Great mystery. Okay, well, go ahead, sir.
2: Well, I'm 77. I'm retired. I'm still doing some real estate development. I own 8 properties outright in 2 states, 5 on the water. And I have about 30K in silver. And I want to do more, especially if Trump revalues.
0: Of course.
2: And I'd like to borrow against that value to buy quantum stocks on margin. Other than that, I don't know much.
0: Yeah, well, okay. So your portfolio is just call Golden Crest Metals, sir. We're coming to the end of the show, but it's a smart thing to get as much silver as you can. There's a silver shortage going on. Call Golden Crest Metals, sir, 888-406-6222. They'll help you. Or you want the good-looking dude like me, just go to kennysgoldquiz.com. But I think it's a great idea, Art. Get as much silver as you possibly can, okay? All right, ladies and gentlemen, we've come to the end of the show. Thanks for tuning in. I'm Kenny Michaels. This is Striking Gold. I'm going to remind you, we're getting the shakes, we're getting the yips, okay? And our president's going to Fort Knox. This is Kenny Michaels, host of the show Striking Gold, reminding you that don't wait to buy gold. Buy gold and wait. Have a great day. We'll see you next week. Bye-bye.
1: But you know, we're getting a little bit shaky. We're getting the yips on this stuff. Like, I want to find out. So we're going to open up the doors. I'm going to see if we have gold there. We want to find out. We're going to open the doors. We're going to inspect Fort Knox. We want to make sure that we actually have 400 tons of gold.

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16: He says it's deal time. I'm Carmen Roberts, Fox News. President Trump says the U.S. and Iran will sign a deal by this afternoon. Fox's Trey Yingst in Tel Aviv spoke to the president today.
17: President Trump telling Fox News this will take place electronically, and then a week from now, there is expected to be an in-person signing.
16: But the president is not happy with the continued fighting between Israel and Iran's proxy group, Hezbollah.
17: I asked him about the Israeli strikes earlier today against Hezbollah in the Lebanese capital of Beirut. He tells me he spoke on the phone with Israeli Prime Minister Benjamin Netanyahu, asking him, what the F are you doing? He told the prime minister not to conduct additional strikes against Hezbollah so that it doesn't affect this deal from moving forward.
16: Fox's Jessica Rosenthal has more on the fighting between Israel and Lebanon.
18: In the latest exchange, Hezbollah sent drones and rockets into northern Israel. Israeli forces struck Hezbollah in southern Beirut. Iran's parliamentary speaker said this all shows America either lacks the will or ability to fulfill its commitments. Iran has included Lebanon in discussions over a deal to end the conflict between Iran and the U.S. Sunday, President Trump wrote in a Truth Social post, the attack by Hezbollah Israel responded to was small, that no one got hurt, so it should not derail a deal with Iran. He added, neither side should attack further, that this could be the beginning of a long and beautiful peace, so he wrote, let's not blow it. Jessica Rosenthal, Fox News.
16: Swiss voters rejected a proposal today to cap the country's population at 10 million people, defeating a measure pushed by the right wing that critics called a Swiss Brexit. Foreigners now take up nearly one-third of Switzerland's population. And a plane crash this afternoon in Missouri killed all 12 people on board. Authorities still on the scene. No word what caused that crash. 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
22: Temperatures being 30 degrees above average.
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25: Retirement is changing fast. 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
19: Welcome to The Money Professor with Chris Longworth. 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
25: It's exciting to watch people gather that knowledge up and then start to apply it to their own situation.
0: And a comprehensive review is made available to you.
25: And it's wonderful when all of a sudden the light goes on. Now they have confidence in the decisions they're making. If you plan well and plan correctly, every day of your retirement life will be like a Saturday.
0: Chris Longworth is the Money Professor.
1: The Money Professor is ready to take your questions at the end of today's show and also address some very nice topics. He is Chris Longworth, the Money Professor. I'm Jackie Selby. How you doing, Chris?
2: Good morning, everybody. Good morning, Jackie.
1: Morning.
2: Looking wonderful as ever. And, you know, it's beautiful day in the neighborhood, we might just say. And this is where, again, we're happy to be here and help folks. We really love having this conversation with people and sharing some good news and information. Remember, folks, it's all about thinking differently about your money and learning the truth and facts of the basics. I mean, that is the basics of money are what will save you and give you the advantage to be able to actually feel like you're winning the game, right? Just stick to the basics, folks, and you will always have that foundation underneath you. It will never fail you. So we love having that conversation. Today, we're going to talk about some cool things. Mm-hmm. And again, one of the things that we run into fairly, and I'll tell you what, Jackie, over the last couple of years, we've seen this happen a few different times, more times than I can count on one hand, right? And that's early retirement.
1: Mm-hmm.
2: Early retirement.
1: Yes, people are leaving the job for a myriad of reasons.
2: I will say it like this. It is a myriad of reasons. And sometimes it's health-related, which is a couple of the recent ones. It's just health-related. They had a bad turn of health, and you know, all of a sudden they're now being able to qualify for disability and get permanent disability because their health is so bad. And so that changes one's perspective. It certainly does change the landscape and what you have as far as options in front of you, how your plan, if you have a plan, and it's well built, how it can absorb this ripple. And again, all well-built plans can absorb these ripples. We call them the unforeseen events of life.
1: Listen, Ripple is my favorite Grateful Dead song.
2: We all love it, right? Those of us that remember. And so, you know, here again, it's looking at the different events that come to us.
1: Yes.
2: And whether we are planned in advance for the unforeseen events of life. And that's literally how I like to teach this topic, is it's called the unforeseen events.
1: Okay.
2: And that's where we don't know what's going to happen. Mm-hmm. You and I were talking about just the, you know, here recently about some health issues that I'm dealing with. Really don't know what's on the other side, but hey, we're open-eyed and, you know, moving forward straight through it. And because there is no other option, right?
1: So it's true. But if it does affect somebody, like they can't go back to work,
2: so
1: like you mentioned,
2: this
1: some
2: is
1: people.
2: The other part. Yeah. This is the other part. Now, maybe the job was eliminated.
1: Now, that's a biggie.
2: That happened a couple times this year where people's jobs were eliminated.
1: Mm-hmm. Yes.
2: Now, what do we do? Now, there's a scramble. They're really not old enough to retire. How about that one? You are 55 years old. Gosh. Or 58 years old.
1: Oh, they love getting rid of 58-year-olds.
2: We got a 55 and a 58-year-old. That's why I'm talking about them. And both of them, all of a sudden now, you know, we had a retirement plan in place. We've been working with these people for a few years. And now they're asking about, gee, Chris, can we activate it early? What happens if we do? Now we're running different calculations to show them what income looks like on an early draw basis. And the other things you got to think about. How about the other expenses in early retirement?
1: Oh,
2: medical. Right? If you get medical through your company, it's a bargain rate, guys. It's a bargain discount rate because the company's paying a big chunk of that. And, you know, that discount really translates because when you're paying the entire share yourself, right here in Washington, for the average, you know, 50 to 60 year old male, you are going to look at around $1,200 to $1,300 a month or more, depending upon the company and depending upon the plan. Whether it's a bronze, silver, or gold, there again, you know, those are different deductibles, different copays. I mean, it's a range of different costs if you're taking it all on yourself. And so within that has to be accounted for as well. Does the distribution plan allow for that expense?
1: Mm-hmm.
2: What about mortgage? You haven't paid your house off yet at that age, maybe. You have a mortgage. So now we have some built-in, you know, we've got $4,000 or $5,000 a month that must happen just for our life to exist.
1: Yes.
2: This is where early draw can be a challenge, mm-hmm. right? Now, if we've thought diligently, saved diligently, we have a large enough retirement savings to draw from, then the plan can be effective. Now we have a plan in place. Now we have that early piece that we can kick in, and it may be a little tight. It may be a little uncomfortable, but it's doable. It's workable, right? That's what early retirement really can become. And this is where, if it's a health issue, again, we help folks all the time move into that early phase of distribution.
1: All right.
2: Right.
1: I think the most important thing is that if you don't have a plan at least 5 years before you really want to retire, then you might be caught, blindsided. 800-719-7917. Call the Money Professor, 800-719-7917. But, 5 years before retirement is a sensitive window, Chris.
2: Well, Jackie, that's what Kiplinger said in the recent survey, that their estimate is, or estimation, I should say, is that the last 5 years is the critical time. Now, as an academic, I'm going to stretch that a little bit.
1: Okay.
2: It's the last 10 years.
1: 10.
2: In my world, I want to see 10 years is the critical zone. 15 years is the red zone.
1: Okay.
2: 15 years before retirement, you are entering into the red zone. The 10 years before retirement is absolutely the critical zone. The 5 years before retirement, that is the absolute, you are in action mode. That's where the last 5 years you are putting things in action and really getting prepared for paycheck replacement. And that's what we're talking about, is replacing your paycheck, because the paycheck can't stop, right? The cash flow has to flow. And so when your work paycheck stops, your retirement paycheck has to start. And that's what we talk about when we talk about defined benefits. So all of this feeds into early planning, really can give you the advantage when these things come to us, because we don't know the events of life that lay ahead of us. None of us know what our health is going to be, next year, 2 years, 3 years, 10 years from now. We hope we're healthy. All we can do is hope. Nobody really mm-hmm. knows. Mm-hmm. We can take action to be healthy. We can eat right, stay exercised. Do things to keep your mind active, be engaged, all of mm-hmm. those things that people do. But again, there's no guarantee that it's not, you're not going to have these events come to you. That's where dementia comes in. We watch that happen in my own family, right? It's the most, I call dementia one of the most insidious diseases out there, because the person that has it doesn't really realize there's a problem. It's the family around you watching this event that really struggles with what's going on. And it really is true that way.
1: It is. And if you don't plan, you could be seeing people who are taking care of somebody with dementia right now. And dementia is an umbrella under all these different things that steal your mind. But Chris, is that really true that they don't know that they're
2: truly
1: ill?
2: Most times people that are in dementia or experience it, they really don't realize there's anything bad happening. It's just a void that's in their memory now, and so they may have trouble recalling, or they may but then again, as long as like my grandfather, he was very happy. He just kind of forgot stuff as he got older. It got mm-hmm. just progressed, but he was a very happy guy. He was not an angry person. Uh-huh. And so there again, my mom always said that how you are when you are young is how you will be when you are old. And the Aww. Older you get, the more amplified that becomes.
1: Oh, wow.
2: Isn't that funny to think about? So, I was a happy-go-lucky kid, and I kind of think that hopefully I'll be a happy-go-lucky old guy.
1: Yeah.
2: And, I hope everyone has a wonderful time when they age out. But it has to be planned for, and that's the whole point. That's the whole point of this part of the conversation. Unless you plan for that last 5 years of your life, the last 5 years is the most expensive time of your life. It's not the 5 years prior to retirement. It's the last 5 years of your life.
1: Highest medical cost,
2: that
1: right?
2: That becomes the most challenging part, right? Yes, medical costs. Again, if dementia comes, care, just daily care
1: yes.
2: becomes a challenge for some folks, right?
1: Sure.
2: So it really does pay to have the conversation, especially within a family. We're working with a couple different families this last week that are focused on that. Their fathers are aging, their mothers are aging. They're looking for that need for care in the last bit of life, and we're building programs that will perfectly feed into that. So, Jackie, let's take this minute right now and turn to the listeners and the students and say, guys, if any of this makes sense to you, or you'd like to know more about it, Jackie's going to throw a phone number out there, and here's your chance. The next 10 of you that call in right now, you will get the priority spot on our calendar, and you'll be able to get onto my calendar of your choosing, and Rebecca will give you the date and times, and you just get to choose which one you like best. She'll grab your information, and then we're going to have a great conversation. So at the meeting, what will you get? We're going to do the in-depth forensic review that I like to do, if you want to, and then we'll go through your statements, we'll take a look at everything, and we're going to identify a few different aspects. We want to make sure that the income piece is there. If it's not, we'll show you how to put it in there. We want to make sure that you understand what the fee report looks like. So let's do a full analysis on that. How about the risk assessment? If I can show you how to combat the unnecessary losses and stop those, you'll be pretty happy because that grows income for you. Then how about the tax analysis? Has anyone really showed you what the total taxes are going to be over your lifetime of paying them versus getting rid of the tax man early in your life, and that's called conversion? We'll show you the difference. It's dramatic. Then let's literally sit down and customize the income plan. Let's use the Wealth Defender strategy, the proven defined benefits plan, to shore up everything and make everything really tight, super strong. Jackie, tell them how they can get that done.
1: 800-719-7917. It's no cost to you and certainly no obligation, but get to know you session with Chris. Yeah. 800-719-7917. Our show is The Money Professor with Chris Longworth. He's the creator of the Wealth Defender system, which he just mentioned. But we can explain a little bit more about that if you'd like, and we'll throw out some websites. But again, his number, 800-719-7917.
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0: index growing, no decline.
1: Professor, I have to ask you, is the math going to be mathing for many retirees?
2: How you say that, Jack. Yeah, let's do some mathing. Let's do some, as my grandfather would say, time for some ciphering there, kid.
1: Ciphering, right?
2: You've heard that one. Got to do some ciphers.
1: Got to do some ciphers to find out if the house, you know, the biggest asset for so many retirees, is this going to help you in retirement, staying put?
2: So, great question. And real estate, and especially the primary real estate, the primary residence, can be many times the greatest asset in reserve. It can be the thing that really saves the day, so to speak. Here again, last month, we were working with a couple of different families, and they were challenged. You know, they've been retired for about 15 years, and all of a sudden, volatility has kicking in, and they're... It's perfect example of the law of diminishing returns, folks. They were consuming money to maintain quality of life. The market consumed a fair amount of their money. And all of a sudden, now they find themselves in a position where they don't have enough to survive another 5 years at current pace.
1: Aha.
2: If they maintain current pace of income, they're being told by their broker, you're going to run out of money in 5 years. You need to adjust. And when they asked what's the adjustment, he said at least half. So they have to stop half of their income to make the account survive. Now, I want people to think about what I just said there. You know, you're 15 years into retirement, and you're being told you have to cut your income in half to make the account survive.
1: No.
2: And there's no guarantee on the survival. There's no guarantee on how long this is going to work. It's what the volatility does, and it's a perfect example of thousands of people every day find themselves in this spot. This is a fact of life, guys. I teach the topic. I'm not talking bad against anything. I'm not saying don't do it. I'm just saying be eyes wide open about what you are doing with the money that you are requiring. Remember that. You have a bit that's required, folks. Your maintenance, the quality of life, is a requirement. It's not an option. Right? I mean, you require to maintain your quality of life at a minimum level for some folks and at a maximum level for others if you have enough. But that's the requirement, is maintaining your quality of life.
1: Mm-hmm.
2: Well, the house can be a wonderful asset when it comes time where maybe we didn't invest correctly. Maybe we don't have a plan at all, like thousands of people that do. And all of a sudden, the law of diminishing returns is knocking on the door and you're realizing that. What's next?
1: Right.
2: Well, you don't have any more money. You've been retired for a long time. There is no more to put back into the investment. What do you do?
1: What do you do?
2: Well, reverse mortgage. You turn to the real estate. Now you have, if you are typical at that age, your house is paid off. I mean, you own the real estate. You have no mortgage. Or worse yet, you didn't do it right. You've been skinnying all along, and mm-hmm. you still have a mortgage 10 years into your retirement. You're still making house payments.
1: 10 years in?
2: Now,
1: sorry, I got excited.
2: What do you do? No, I mean, that's, again, Jackie, that it is shocking because a lot of folks don't realize what refinancing does at the wrong time or making the wrong move at the wrong time and tying up, you know, remortgaging at the wrong time. I've had people say, well, Chris, I did it to get a better interest rate. And I chuckle and laugh and I say, all you had to do was make an extra payment. You could have saved yourself thousands of dollars of interest charges by just making one extra payment. Don't refinance. Just make an extra payment.
1: That's right? per annum, right?
2: Certainly. And it really makes a difference when you do some serious math on these things. But that being said, what else can the real estate do? So the equity that's there. Let's say you've done it well, you've paid off the house, you have no mortgage, and you now need extra income. Well, a reverse mortgage is a loan like any other loan. It's nothing to be afraid of. It's a loan.
1: Okay. All right.
2: Right? It's a loan. You're not giving up anything. You don't give up ownership. It's a loan. Just like if you take out a HELOC, it's a loan against the real estate. Right? A reverse mortgage is a loan against the real estate. So there again, you get to use the money, and in this case, it could be very beneficial. Let's say that you have a house that's worth $800,000. Now, today, most times you can get, you know, 45% or so of equity is what's available. Again, they build in protection pieces for people here. So we have this real estate. We have all this money built into the walls. How can we pull it out and use some? Reverse mortgage. So now you can access some of those dollars, the equity in the house. You get $400,000 of equity access, And that can be the difference in your quality of life maintenance.
1: Isn't that so true?
2: About an extra couple $1,000 a month. Now, you can draw from that, and that really does make the game change, right? Now, that's how people can kind of hedge against later in life, right? So maybe, you know, the one spouse is health fades at 80 years of age, and they don't have the extra assets to be able to stay home, and they want to stay home. They really want to die in their own bed. You know, you've got $400,000 or $500,000 of equity that you could use to make that. Oh, you're going to tap into that and use it for your spouse, and then you get to use what's left for yourself. And so now we got tax-free access to money. Because remember, folks, it's a loan, and you get to use that loan tax-free. And then when the last one of you dies, they sell the house, they pay off the loan, and whatever money remains will go to your beneficiaries that you have listed.
1: Oh, well, there you have it.
2: That is the process in totality right there, folks. Now, truly, there is a interest charge that you're going to pay. There's interest rates on them. It's a loan like any other loan. So you shop around, you get the best rates. It just doesn't have a payment while you're alive. They pay it off when the last one of, you know, the last one standing, when they die, mm-hmm. pay off the house. Whatever's remaining will go to the beneficiaries. And it's not a bad thing. It can save a family a lot of headache and a lot of financial worries, because now there's no pressure on the rest of the family to help out. The rest of the family doesn't have to reach into their pocket to come up with money to pay for mom and dad. I mean, that's where, again, it can be very challenging for a family. And this can be one of the greatest assets that we can use if you plan well and plan correctly. This is the piece that really makes that transition quite comfortable and quite doable, right? Mm-hmm. Should not be, again, I say it carefully, reverse mortgage should not be something you should be afraid of. You should explore them if it fits your scenario, if it fits your situation. If you have nothing else, all you have is the house you live in, and you have nothing else, mm-hmm. well, then certainly explore that, certainly, because your quality of life depends upon it. You'll be able to maintain yourself at a much higher level.
1: Sorry. Why does it have such a bad reputation then,
2: you know, it does, because, again, incorrectly used, it can be a real pain in the butt. And here's where I will say, mom and dad did this when dad passed away. Nobody knew. Mom passed away, and the children think that they're inheriting the house free and clear, and all of a sudden they find that there's this reverse mortgage, and it has to be paid back. Well, they're pissed off about it because they didn't know about it. So I can see where that comes in.
1: All
2: that's
1: right.
2: A surprise. That's a financial surprise that we don't like to have. But that's where all of a sudden now it's a bad reputation. Well, that darn thing, they're taking our money away from us. No, they're not. Mom and dad used it to maintain their quality of life. It's a loan like any other loan. And of course, we know tin stoffel is the rule. There is no such thing as a free lunch. Tin stoffel. We got to pay it back. And the good thing is nobody pays it back while they're alive. So that's the best part. You get to use the asset tax-free. It's tax-free money for you to use any way you like to maintain your quality of life. And when you die, it gets paid back, and whatever remains goes to your beneficiaries. And there always will be something that remains, because you can't get more than 45% in most cases, right? So there's a built-in cushion there. Again, it's not for everybody, guys. Please don't misunderstand. This is not something that I'm saying everyone should go and do. It's for those that have nothing left. If you have no other options, the real estate becomes a real option. We help many people every year work through that process. So Jackie, let's turn to the listeners and students right now and say, if you find yourself in that spot where you are a retiree, you've been retired for a few years, and you really don't have anything else, but you have the real estate in your life, give us a call, folks. We can recommend some great folks to work with. We don't do them ourselves, but I can certainly recommend the very best people to work with, and they can walk you through that process. So the next 10 of you that call in right now, let's do that. We'll sit down. We'll do the full review. Let's find out what your options truly are, and we can help guide you through them. Let's do the fee report. Let's see what that's costing you. How about the risk assessment? If we can show you where you can take control of those, stop the losses, more money for you. How about the tax analysis? Let's reveal how much you're actually going to pay and how much you actually get to keep, because that's where your quality of life will be. And then we'll develop that customized income plan. Let's use the Wealth Defender defined benefits plan, the proven strategy, which will strengthen your retirement income. It'll take all the worry out of your retirement living. In short, folks, let's take all the guesswork out of the financial planning piece. So for the next 10 that call in right now, totally comprehensive review for you, totally complimentary. You can always go to our website, thefinancialeducationgroup.com. 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She'll get you on my calendar. And we are just happy to help anyone who has questions in any direction. So we look forward to hearing from you real soon. Jackie, tell them how they do that.
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11: Welcome to The Money Professor with Chris Longworth.
1: Caregiving. Wow, we were talking about long-term care here with The Money Professor. Yeah. This is all part of your retirement plan.
2: It is the plan that most people forget about is this part right here.
1: Oh, it's important. Yeah. You may know somebody, or maybe you're listening and you've been the caregiver for an elder. So it's one of the biggest retirement disruptors, because oftentimes the person has to leave their job eventually to care for this for the person.
2: It's the family that's giving the care. And so this is where, I love family for their hearts and what we do and how we take care of our own. But truly, there comes a point in time where this is the challenge. You know, we have aging parents and they cannot be alone. And you want to take care of your parents. I mean, everyone does, that I know anyway. So you want to be there for them. So you make adjustments in your life so that you can accommodate their life, right? And this can be a challenge, because most of the time, people in their, 50s, 60s, your parents are reaching their 80s and 85, 90s. And, you're right at the peak of the peak of the end of your career. Uh-huh. And it can be challenging, real challenging, to find time to do what you want to do. And this is where we just look at the data metrics. Like right now, Market Watch recently reported that nearly 63 million Americans are serving as caregivers to their elder parents.
1: Right? Wow.
2: That's a lot. That's 63 million people.
1: Whoa. I mean,
2: it disrupts the workflow across America. It interrupts the flow of business. I mean, when you have 63 million workers, these are 63 million people with jobs that are now interrupted in their life because of what they have to do and what they choose to do. No, I'm not saying don't do it. I'm just saying here's the results of it, right? So
1: yes,
2: I've done it myself. Yeah. Took care of my mom and my dad. And, whatever we needed to do, we got it done. And that was the way we did it, right? I know many families that are doing that right now. Whatever needs to be done, they just do it. And this is what I love about family and adapting and having a plan in place. If we have a plan in place, this is what makes the execution so much easier, because the plan's already there. We don't have to worry about anything. We don't have to think about anything. We just have to action the plan, right? We just have to put action to the plan.
1: Mm-hmm.
2: And that's where pre-advanced planning can really be quite notable, quite helpful. It can also be a drain on one's retirement savings. So here again, where mom and dad may not have planned well, maybe they don't have defined benefits serving their quality of life. And so now you're reaching into your pocket periodically to help them maintain their quality of life. We note this mostly between 80 and 85 years of age. This is happening a lot. In fact, it's that same 63 million people are the ones that are doing this. Right? Mm-hmm. They're reaching into their own pockets. They're taking away from their own savings to try to support, an aging parent, right? This is, again, that's love in motion right there, folks.
1: Yes.
2: That is love in motion, where you're taking away from yourself to support your loved one. And I commend you to the highest levels. You get all the gold stars I have right there. But it doesn't help us. That's the point, right? It really doesn't help. And so having the plan pre-existing, this is what helps. Having assets pre-positioned so that it doesn't create a draw for the family. That's what helps. And this is where looking at the caregiving piece on the front side, the very first day of retirement, this ought to be in place, because of that unforeseen events of life challenge that comes to all of us at some time, right? We just

0: we went out, you know, that was me. I mean, that was you. I mean, sure after was. School, we came home, we grabbed a sandwich, and off we went to play and do our homework and whatnot. And then, you know, as long as you were home by dark, and you didn't miss dinner in my house. You missed dinner at my house, you're in trouble.
1: Well, nobody would be dumb enough to miss dinner because they don't make, you know, a second meal for you.
0: You were early to the table when I was young. But some households are helping the aging parents, and they're still supporting their adult children. How about that scenario where you have people in their 50s and 60s who are supporting mom and dad, and they're still supporting adult children? This is a real difficult situation. Right? This is almost, you know, where we would certainly guarantee the law of diminishing returns to show up and be present at some point in time, because that's a lot of draw on assets that are not growing at the same pace.
1: Oh, right? Man. Yes.
0: So, you know, and here VOX, reported more than 63 million people provide care for children, parents, or loved ones. So out of that same 63 million Americans, that same group of people are providing care for their children as well. They're helping their adult children.
1: Wowie.
0: So this is where, again, we point to that asset pool and say, look, there's a lot of assets out there, but it's not going to last, and it's not going to do what you might want it to do because of all these other drains upon it. This is where if you're in this scenario, you are taking care of a parent and you're helping an adult child, what's left for you? I mean, you're existing, right? You eat, right? You got a house. You're not taking your vacations every year. You're not people are coming to visit you because you don't have the money to go visit them.
1: Very stressful.
0: Right? And so now it's a situation people find themselves in because of a lack of planning. It's only a lack of planning that this happens. They don't understand how money flows. They don't understand how to gain smart money management skills. They don't know what a budget is. They don't know how to live within a budget. They don't know how to do any of these things. And this is generally what we see happen at the certain stages of life. All of a sudden, the financial illiteracy becomes very apparent. It literally screams out like a neon light. And this is where we just lean into folks every day and teach them some basic, simple skills that help correct these problems. These are all fixable problems, guys. These are all fixable things. But it's something that you have to be thoughtful about, plan carefully for, really have a plan that can absorb this type of volatility in your life. Those that do, I mean, again, how about this one? How often have you talked about money with your kids of any kind? Investing, money, strategy. How many conversations does that have in your household? I mean,
1: it never did. Not one time with me.
0: No. My dad never talked about money.
1: Never.
0: And when he was, he told us to leave the room. So that's the house I grew up in. So that's why, again, it was always a mystery to me until I started to learn about it. And then it was no longer a mystery. Once the truth and facts be known, it's almost like a V8 moment. You're going to slap yourself in the forehead. You go, the money I wasted and I didn't have to, right? So it's thinking about it differently and looking at the planning structure really becomes the paramount piece. And Jackie, like we've always said, it's not about investing. Right, we have some of the best money managers in the business. I am an expert in income distribution, income growth. I mean, we literally work with some of the best people in the business. And the investment has never been the focus of the conversation. I'm going to say that once again, folks. The investments have never been the focus of our conversations. But yet I find it so interesting that everyone we speak to wants to make that the focus of the conversation. How much money can I make? What can I do? It's like, that doesn't mean anything, really.
1: No.
0: It's how can you protect it?
1: Yeah.
0: How can we grow it safely? How can we use it to provide quality of life, to maintain quality of life when it's time? Can I have access early? What happens if I have to activate my plan early? All of those things that I just described to you are far more important than the investment's ability to grow money. So I'm going to get a lot of pushback on this, folks.
1: No, I think that's key.
0: But truly, from the academic perspective, it's not about the growth of your money. It's about the plan of usage. How do you protect it? Is it at risk when you want to use it? How is that going to transfer? How is everything going to happen that you want to have happen? This is where we say we focus on expectations.

0: What are your expectations from the money? Trust me when I tell you, folks, I can help your money grow. I promise you, that is the easiest thing that I do for folks, is show them how to grow money. The challenge is how to use the money. Think about that for a second. How do you want to use it? How long do you want it to last? What's it got to do? When does it have to do it?
1: Mm.
0: I mean, all of these things are equally as important, if not more important. So that's where we want to focus the conversation with folks. And that's what we want folks to think about, is it's truly, you know, compounding interest growth wins the argument. So there again, I just show you how you can get compounding interest growth into your account. Okay, hands down. I mean, that's easy. We're done, right? No, they have all kinds of questions that they don't understand. We have to understand the basics of function and the basics of distribution. Once you understand the basics of financial function and you tie that to financial distribution, now you have you're starting to get a mindset of how things work. It's what we call the basis for smart money management skills, right? This literally is the foundational part of the education piece to build smart money management skills. Is we have to learn some basic function. How does it actually work? What are the things I should be focused on? Jackie, I can't tell you how many times people in the meeting come to us and ask me what should they be focused on.
1: Oh.
0: They have no idea what they're supposed to be focused on.
1: Oh, wow.
0: And so we help them with the focus. I mean, that I love that, because that's truly honest. That's an honest question. Chris, I don't even know what questions to be asking you most of the time. They come right out and say, I don't even know what questions to ask you, man. Where should I be focused? What should I be looking at?
1: Mm-hmm.
0: And this is where the financial illiteracy really comes to play. This is where we can really reach out and say, like right now, any of you listening here, all the students and people listening, here's your chance. The next 10 of you that call in, if you really want to explore the financial literacy and become more financial literate and gain some knowledge that you can actually use and apply right away, it's actionable things that you can take and put to work the minute we stop talking, give us a call, folks. Call that number Jackie's going to give you. Be one of the 10. Get the priority spot. Rebecca will grab your information, and then she'll set us up, and then we will go through the review that we love to do. Let's take a look at everything. We just want to make sure that the income plan will last all of your life. Do you even have an income plan? Let's look at it. Let's compare them. Let's do the fee report. Do we know what that looks like? Can you save some money there? We'll show you how. How about the risk assessment? If we can help you recognize the unnecessary losses, stop those, that's more income for you. Then the tax analysis. This is one of my favorites, folks. Let's do the tax analysis. Let's find out how much you're going to keep and how much Uncle Sam's going to pry away from you. So the next 10 of you that call in right now, customized plan for you. Jackie, let them know how they can get that done, please.
1: Happy to. 800-719-7917. 800-719-7917. 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She's going to pick up the call. 800-719-7917. 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All right.

0: Well, it's kind of a listener question round table.
1: Yes.
0: On the Money Professor.
1: You betcha.
0: Got Chris Longworth here, and some folks are saying we have about 3 years until retirement, Chris.
1: Yeah.
0: And every account is looking good on paper, but why do we still feel like we're guessing?
1: You know, this is my point. This is exactly what we're talking about, is that they don't have a plan. Everything looks great on paper. Their accounts look good on paper. They might have large numbers on that paper. A couple million dollars, right? $2-3 million, $5 million. Looks great. Why am I still anxious? Why am I still unsettled? Why am I not happy? Psychology of your money. You have no plan, and you know you have no plan, but yet you are entering into a zone where you know that you have to have a plan, and you have one. You don't have one. So that's why they're, again, we find this all the time. This is the perfect example of psychology of money at work. Why do we feel like we're guessing? I feel uneasy. I'm not solid. I have no confidence in what's happening. What's the plan? Withdrawal. Well, we can just take money when we need it. Let's explore that. So I love when people say, well, Chris, we can make a withdrawal. Of course you can. You can make a withdrawal anytime from any account. You certainly can. What's the plan of distribution?
0: Aha. Uh-huh.
1: How much money can you take? How often can you take it? Right? Now, to be clear, I literally have sat in meetings with people where their advisor has told them, well, take what you need, but don't take too much. I'm not joking.
0: Oh, that's a bad idea.
1: And then I said, well, how often can they do that? And he turned around and he said, well, you know, when they need it, but not too often. And he was serious.
0: Golly.
1: And that was the only offering that they had. And when you look at most salespeople, that's what you're going to get. Take what you need, but don't take too much. And take it when you need it, but don't take it too often.
0: Ridiculous.
1: And hold on and buy this and sell that and hang on. You know, buy this and sell that and hang on. Let's sell this and buy that and hang on. Why don't you just hang on? We're going to sell this and buy that, and then you just hang on.
0: Mm-hmm.
1: And like you said in the last segment, people are getting tiresome. It's wearing on folks. They're not comfortable with this anymore. What they've been doing for the last 60 years has not worked. It is very evident it hasn't worked. There are a million articles out there about the failure of 401ks and certain investment programs. There's a lot that goes wrong. And yet, this seems like the hype and fiction is that's all that anyone really is paying attention to, is the hype and fiction part. And that's the unfortunate piece. So this is where, again, learning some facts, learning some truth and facts about what's going on in your life, what's happening in your account, making adjustments so that your positive psychology comes back in, right? I can tell you why they're guessing, because they are traditionally set up in a brokerage account. They have 100% of their money at 100% risk. I would be nervous too. It looks great on paper, but there is this underlying fact of 100% risk 100% of the time, and that should bother everyone. It should bother everyone because that is not acceptable from a balanced point of planning. That is not what you want to see in a well-built plan, right? All well-built plans must have two basic components at their core. This is a must-have. Right? In the class that I took and I started teaching right there afterwards, the opening paragraph, all well-built plans must have two basic components at their core. Number one is a guarantee of income option. Number two is enough cash value life insurance to cover the inevitable and unforeseeable events of life. Well, if you don't qualify for that, then that means number one is even more important. You must have a guarantee of income. And so the two as a unit create the strongest foundation in the financial world that people can rely upon. It's the least talked about. It's the most misunderstood. And in fact, it is maligned more often than it is ever used. And this is the tragedy of bad information, is that people will then not use the good and correct things and proper stuff. And then all of a sudden they have bad experiences down the road and they're wondering why. You know, why are we failing, Chris? Why am we running out of money? How come I can't? Let's take a look. And all of a sudden, you were at 100% risk. You were consuming it. The market consumed a bunch. Nobody stopped that. You didn't feed it anymore. And all of a sudden now you've got $250,000. You are 75 years old and you're going to live to be 95. With that kind of money, you're taking less than $1,500 a month.
0: I mean, sorry, it's not going to work out.
1: It's simple math, guys. I mean, and so now it's you're really. I mean, it's not good. This is where planning income has to be the paramount part. That's got to be the most focused piece, is that if you are feel like you're guessing, looks great on paper, feel like we're guessing, not really sure, let's explore that, folks, because that's important, really is.
0: Get in there and talk to Chris. It starts with a phone call. It's just that easy, isn't it, Chris?
1: Certainly is.
0: 800. Simple. Yeah, 800-719-7917. Call the Money Professor, and you'll be speaking to Rebecca.
1: We'll have fun, I promise.
0: Yeah, 800-719-7917. Because all these things are so easily misunderstood without the education, and I know that you know that, yeah.
1: This is the point, like the next question here. And let me read this one.
0: Sure. Okay.
1: So here again, a couple that wrote in and said, hey, should we keep more in cash now that retirement's close, or are we hurting ourselves by not investing it? Well, working with some folks right now that are same thing. They received a little bit of inheritance, $100,000.
0: Oh, hey. Mm-hmm.
1: And they wanted to know what's the best thing to do. Well, one of them wanted to put it in the bank. Just keep it safe. Put it in the bank. Well, they have enough in the bank. They have an emergency fund. This is just psychological for these people. It's an emotional decision based on the fact it was inheritance from a relative.
0: Mm-hmm.
1: And they want to protect it. And I said, why the bank? Well, we don't want to lose it. I want to protect it, Chris. This is a blessing for my aunt, and I want to treat it as such. Ah, okay. There's our motivation. There's your expectation. Uh-huh. I love that. I love that because now I showed her where you could do far better than the bank. And Roger Ibbotson, one of the guys I love to study with and teach about, Roger Ibbotson has a great article that I will send anyone who calls in about this very topic, using a fixed indexed annuity as a bond replacement strategy. And the article is wonderful, and it will lay out exactly why a fixed indexed annuity gives you the safety feature that people are looking for. In this case, it's perfectly safe, and we have great earnings potential right now. We're working with a couple of new programs. The new index crediting strategies I've been talking about are really turning out to be quite well. They're doing very good, and so people are very happy. It looks like we're going to get a good double-digit growth return this year, and no risk. No risk whatsoever. So people are really liking that. So again, I think it really, cash might not be the best thing. A fixed indexed annuity for something like this that will grow it safely, give you access to it. You can pull money out and use it. You get tax favored benefits. It's not taxed annually. So again, we get to leave the money in the account, let it compound grow. There's a huge advantage with tax favored, tax sheltering. And so all of these programs should be explored. And then again, make the decision based on the smartest, most logical thing to do. Right? I like that one. That was a good one.
0: I liked your answer. 800-719-7917. Call the Money Professor. 800-719-7917. I think we can squeeze in another.
1: Let's get another one. Yeah, this is a good one.
0: My spouse wants to pay off the mortgage before retirement.
1: Yep.
0: But I worry that would drain too much of our savings. Who is right?
1: Now see, this is again the great question. Do we pay it off early or do we pay it on time?
0: Uh-huh.
1: Here's what I might suggest. Because I don't know how much they've got here. That's just the question. So the question would be then coming back, is it possible to adjust payments so that we can increase our payment, not drain the savings account, but make it a timed event? Because we can do this. We can mathematically figure out when the last payment should be. And I would like to say it like this. Make the last house payment the last day of work, right? So when you retire, pay off your house on that day. Because after that, you're going to use the standard deduction to get your deductions tax-wise, and you don't need the mortgage after that. Up until then, you can use that interest as a good deduction for to write off against, you know, income. If you are doing the itemized deductions, then it's a good piece to have. But if you no longer need it, then certainly time it so that you make your last house payment the last day of work. Now you get to have party for two different things, paying off the mortgage and you're retiring. What a wonderful thing. And how fun would that be? So,
0: yes.
1: Jackie, let's just turn to the students and the listeners one last time and say, guys, if you have heard anything here today or you would like to hear anything here, give us send in some topic requests. We will be glad to talk about any topic that you would like to hear about. give us a call. Jackie's going to throw a number out there and talk to Rebecca. Give her your information. Be one of the 10 that call in right now, and you will get that priority spot on my calendar. You can also go to the website, the Financial Education Group, and hit the Book Now button, and you can set up your own appointment. But if you want the priority spot, call Rebecca. Give her your information. She'll get you on my calendar. We will sit down and do that full review that you've been hearing me talk about. Let's take a look and see how your retirement income will stand up to volatility. Have you ever done that measure? What will volatility do to your current plan? Let's take a look at that. We want to make sure that the income piece will last as long as you do, your entire life, no matter how long that is. So for the next 10 of you that call in, totally no cost, no obligation, financial review, we'll look at the fee report. Let's do the risk assessment. Let's recognize the unnecessary losses and stop those. Now you've got more money for income. How about the tax analysis? 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We know what our expenses are. We can see them. Let's customize that income plan. 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And Jackie, give them that phone number, and then I'm going to come back and we'll ring us out for the end of the day here.
0: You bet. 800-719-7917. 800-719-7917. 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All right, Chris, I'm throwing it back to you.
1: Jackie, we just want to say thank you to all the students and listeners here today, and thank you so very much for showing up each and every week. We look forward to seeing you and hearing from you very soon. And we just want to wish everyone a happy weekend. So thank you so much for listening, guys. And we hope you had heard some good information here today. Give us a call. Let us know. We are happy to help. We just want to say have a wonderful weekend. And class is now dismissed.

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3: Deal or no deal? I'm Kathleen Maloney, Fox News. The president says a deal with Iran is close, but after Israel struck a Hezbollah target in Lebanon, Iranian officials say they are sending a strong response to Israel.
4: President Trump and U.S. officials say they expect a deal with Iran to be electronically signed today, which would trigger a final stage of negotiations. But the head of the Iranian parliament's National Security Committee said a strong response is coming to Israel, and Iran's joint military command said their finger remained on the trigger. Secretary of War Pete Hegseth told CBS Face the Nation, there's no trust here, only verify.
5: It'll be a throttle set by the United States through our negotiators with the military and strength as the guarantor of this. If Iran does not want to comply, then they can deal with the War Department again.
4: He said even as a deal would mean the Strait of Hormuz reopened and the U.S. blockade would be lifted, the American military posture in the region remains. Jessica Rosenthal, Fox News.
3: Preparations are underway in Switzerland and France for the G7 summit, which starts tomorrow. This coming as the U.S. and Iran may be near that agreement.
6: Ahead of the G7 summit, we still do not know exactly what time this deal between Iran and the U.S. will be signed, but we do know from the president it is scheduled to happen sometime today. And we also know now that it will happen electronically, digitally. The two sides will not be in person together in one room. The president on Truth Social saying that as soon as it's signed, that the Strait of Hormuz would open to all immediately. We are told this will be without tolls, and then the U.S. blockade will be lifted, followed by the demining of the Strait of Hormuz. Friday night, the president told supporters in a tele-rally that he has ended another war.
3: Fox's Aisha Hosni. French and Swiss authorities are implementing extensive security measures in advance of the G7 summit. 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
7: Hello, everyone. 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
16: All right, welcome to the show, everybody. I'm your host, James Burbage, but everybody calls me Jimmy. Every day, I'm out here kicking in the doors on Wall Street, fighting to free your dollars. And today, folks, I brought a battering ram. 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A real person picks up. Could be me, could be one of my people, but somebody picks up right now. We've got a big show today. Maybe the biggest one we've done so far. So let's get right into it. Listen to this. Over the last year, gold is up about 40%. 40%. Got gold? Now, I hear some of you ask, so Jimmy, did we miss the boat? Gold already ran. Why bother now? Fair question. Follow me here. Goldman Sachs, the most conservative house on Wall Street, says gold hits $5,400 an ounce by the end of this year from where it sits right now. That's about 20% higher in 6 months. JP Morgan, they say $6,300, and that's about 40% higher than today. And that's in the exact same 6 months. UBS says 6,200. Deutsche Bank, 6,000. Every single one of them pointing up. And folks, these banks don't agree on anything. The weather, lunch, on this, they agree. So let me ask you. If the most conservative bank on Wall Street says you've got 20% of upside still in front of you, and the aggressive one says 40, tell me, how exactly did you miss the boat? You didn't. The boat is still at the dock. The engine is running, and the biggest banks in the world are standing on it, waving you all aboard. Now, here's what I'm going to do for you in this hour. and I want you to hold me to it. By the end of this show, you will know exactly why both of these things are happening. Not a guess, not a maybe, the reason. And if you already have a clue where this is headed, don't wait for me. Pick up the phone right now. 800-299-4900. 800-299-4900. Tell them Jimmy sent you, and you want to move a portion of your retirement out of the system and into physical gold you actually own. All right, let's start pulling back the curtain on Wall Street's dark secret about your savings. Grab one of your statements, brokerage, 401k, doesn't matter which. There's your name at the top. There's a list of assets, stocks, bonds, index funds, ETFs, and a value at the bottom. Looks like you own all these assets, doesn't it? Think again. You do not own them. That statement is not a deed. It's a window. A window you look through at an asset that belongs legally to someone. And here's the news. It's someone else. You gave up owning your savings the day you decided to save in assets that are managed by the Wall Street system. According to our laws, what you actually have is just a claim, an access to these funds. You have access that someone else can limit, freeze, or switch off without asking you. And if there's a problem, the law says those assets can be taken by Wall Street. That's written into the law. And folks, in past crashes, people learn that can be taken becomes are taken the hard way. Here's a name for this. I call it the ownership illusion. You believe you own it because you can see your savings through a window, but seeing is not owning. I know it sounds like something a gold guy on the radio would say, right? So don't take my word for it. This February, Fox News ran a detailed article, and this was its headline that summarized the article. I'm going to read it to you word for word because our compliance attorney forced me to do it. You ready? Wall Street could seize your retirement savings in the next financial crash, and it's perfectly legal. Perfectly legal. Let that sit in for just a second. Let's make this real. Scan all the accounts you have. Bank accounts, brokerage accounts, retirement accounts, like a 401k, IRA, TSP, 403b, 457, annuity, pension plan, CDs. The window to look into each account is open, but how much of your life's work do you actually own? For most folks listening right now, the honest answer is none of it. Every single dollar lives behind somebody else's window. I'll tell you what I did with my own money. A portion of it sits in physical gold in my own name, not a window. And the day it arrived was a day I felt physically content. Something in my shoulders just let go. Because for the first time, part of what I worked for didn't need anybody's permission to be mine. 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A real person picks up right now. Before the break, I put two numbers on the table. Gold, up about 40% in a year. And Wall Street's own banks calling for 20 to 40% more on top of it by the end of this year. And I promise to explain why this is happening. The first part of the explanation is an ownership illusion. You think that you own your retirement savings. You don't. Period. Big claim, right? Time to prove it. This is the part that nobody ever told you. Let's say you buy one share of Apple through your broker or inside your 401k. Next morning, there it is on your statement. One share. Your name is on the account. Simple, right? Here's what actually happened. Your broker takes your money and gets that share. Then your broker writes your name in the brokerage's own internal list. Now, the law has a title for what that just became. Not owner, you became the beneficial owner. You know how your life insurance has a beneficiary? They benefit from the policy, but they don't own it or control it. Same flavor when it comes to your relationship to your savings. Like employee of the month, folks. Nice title. No keys. Remember that phrase. We're coming back to it. But here's the kicker. On Apple's actual books, the official shareholder register, the deed, the real list that matters, the registered owner of that share is not you. It's not even your broker. It is a company called Seed and Company. C-E-D-E. Nobody heard of them. And yet, on the books, Seed and Company is the registered owner of most of the publicly traded stock in the United States of America. And folks, I want you to look the word seed. Look it up tonight. C-E-D-E. Because I did. And I about fell out of my chair. Seed is a real word in the dictionary. It means to give up, to surrender, to hand over. The company holding the deed of America's stocks is named Surrender and Company. You cannot make this up because Wall Street made it up and those banksters have a sick sense of humor. Now, you might be saying, Jimmy, come on. That sounds like a conspiracy theory. I get it. So let's check out the SEC, the Securities Exchange Commission, the government's own market regulator. On the SEC's own website, there's an investor bulletin, plain English, And it tells you exactly what I just told you about Seed and Company as the owner of your stocks and you being the beneficial owner. The beneficial owner, that's the government describing the system it regulates. And the law even has a name for that thing you actually hold in your account. And it's not called a stock. It's called a security entitlement. A claim on the stock, a ticket, a window, an illusion of ownership. The depository behind Seed holds and services more than $100 trillion in securities Americans think they own. The entire federal budget is about $7 trillion. An outfit called Seed, you have never heard of, is sitting on 14 federal budgets worth of everybody's stuff, yours included. Now, connected to that Fox News headline I read to you earlier, Wall Street could seize your retirement savings in the next financial crash, and it's perfectly legal. Here's what's behind it. Buried in our laws, there's a rule that says if a brokerage goes down in a crisis, its creditors can take their customers' securities. That's how Wall Street has solved its solvency problems when their shenanigans come back to bite them. Now, nobody is stealing your stocks today on a sunny day like today in our lovely studio with Jim here with me and both of us holding cups of coffee in our hand. The Wall Street system works fine. It's fast. It's cheap. Your dividends show up on time. That is not the point. On a sunny day, it doesn't matter whose name is on the deed. The day it matters is the day the weather turns to a storm of insolvencies. I'll walk you through how it happened twice before and the client's funds were taken from them by the creditors. So, simple question, folks. Do you want to come behind Wall Street's creditors when the storm arrives? And if your answer is no, pick up the phone, 800-299-4900. 800-299-4900. Tell them Jimmy sent you. And you want to move a portion of your retirement out from an ownership illusion and into physical gold you actually own. 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Physical gold is in your own name. There is no Seed and Company. There is no security entitlement. There is no list where your name quietly got swapped out for somebody else's. There's you and your gold, actual possession, actual control, actual ownership is yours. No institution is between you and your life's work. And do me a favor tonight. Pull out your brokerage statement and hunt for the word owner on it. I'd say I'll wait, but we got a show to do. You will not find it. Wall Street will never lie to you on this matter. You're not the owner of your savings. You ceded that to Wall Street. I had a client, Shirley. She ran a real estate business for 30 years. I walked her through Seed and Company. She went quiet for a long second. Then she said, Jimmy, I just realized I've spent my whole life watching assets I don't even hold the deed to. 2 weeks later, a portion of her retirement was sitting in her own name under her complete control for the first time in her life. When we come back, your bank account. 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Before the break, I promised you two words. 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Not a customer. Not account holder. The law has titled you. You ready? Unsecured creditor. You think of the bank like a vault. Your money sits in a box with your name on it, and the bank guards the box, right? Wrong. The moment your deposit clears, that money legally becomes the bank's money. Their asset on their books. And what do you get? You get an IOU, a promise to pay you back. You didn't put your money in the bank, folks. You lent money to the bank. And that's why the law calls you a creditor. A creditor is somebody the bank owes money to. And unsecured means your loan to the bank has no collateral standing behind it. You gave the bank money. The bank in return gave you nada. Want to see how bad your position is? Try asking your bank for an unsecured loan sometime. See how that goes. So, same ownership illusion as your stocks. Different building. And the access to your funds. Try this tomorrow. Walk into your branch and ask them for $50,000 of your money in cash. See what happens. There are forms. There are limits. There are phone calls to managers. There are days of waiting for your money. This January, Fox News ran another headline. Listen to this one. The money in your savings account could vanish overnight. The story behind it. Banks closing accounts they decide are dormant and shipping the money off to the state under unclaimed property rules. 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
16: 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A real person picks up right now. First half of the show, I showed you the ownership illusion. You don't own your savings, your stocks, registered to a company whose name means surrender. Your money in the bank, the law calls you an unsecured creditor. Okay, I hear you, but nothing bad has ever happened to my accounts. The system's been good to me for 40 years. That's a serious track record. Why move anything? That right there, that exact thought, is what this segment is all about. Follow me here, because I want to tell you a story about a turkey and a farmer. That farmer feeds his turkey every day. The turkey keeps its distance, but the food is good. And the farmer comes back the next morning. Every single day, same time, same farmer, same feed. Rain or shine, 300 days in a row. Now go ask the turkey about the farmer. Turkey gushes, best track record in the world. My farmer never missed a day. My guy takes care of me. Why would tomorrow be any different? The day the turkey trusts the farmer the most is the day before Thanksgiving. The most dangerous day in the life of a turkey is the day its confidence is at its highest. Now, folks, nobody is coming for you with an axe. Wall Street prefers paperwork. That is not the point of this story. The point is how the turkey decided to trust. It judged the future by the present feedings. It looked at a perfect track record and called it safety. The track record was real. The intent and safety were not. And before you tell me people are smarter than turkeys, let me walk you through the last 20 years of our feedings. Before 2008, people trusted the banks. Why wouldn't they? Decades of feedings. Then banks like IndyMac, Washington Mutual, went down inside 1 year. And folks stood in lines on the sidewalk to find out what their deposits really were. Because this is the ownership illusion with the mask pulled off. Lehman Brothers, 2008, the biggest bankruptcy in American history. And when it went down, customers, hedge funds, they all found out their securities

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I want it stuck in your head at the grocery store, at the gas pump. When you look at your statement tonight, do you want to continue to be a turkey? The turkey can't move. The turkey has no options. You do. I remember a neighbor of mine back in 08. Good man. Worked his whole life. All that spring, he kept telling me, Jimmy, it always comes back. Nothing happened to me yet. 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The answer came up in a report published 12 days ago, and it's the system's own bankers and them being caught with their own money doing the exact opposite of what they're telling you to do with yours. 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Don't go anywhere. The answer to the whole hour is next. Hang tight. Welcome back to Gold is Outside the System. At the top of the hour, I made you a promise, and I told you to hold me to it. Two claims on the table. One, gold ran about 40% in a year. Two, Wall Street's own banks, Goldman Sachs, JP Morgan, UBS, Deutsche Bank, say it'll keep running higher.

0: 20 to 40% more than it is right now by the end of this year. And I promised that by the end of this show, you would know exactly why. June 2nd, the European Central Bank, the ECB, put out a report. Now, the ECB is Europe's version of the Federal Reserve. These are the people who print the money. And sitting in their own report is the headline of the decade. For the first time in 30 years, the world's central banks now hold more gold than U.S. treasuries. Let me slow that down. U.S. government bonds have been the king of the vault for your entire life. The safest paper on earth. And the central banks of the world just put gold above it and are selling more and more treasuries to buy more gold. The numbers, gold is now 27% of the world's central bank reserves. A year ago, it was 20%. Treasuries fell to 20%. And altogether, the central banks are sitting on 36,000 tons of gold, a level we have not seen since the days when the dollar itself was backed by gold. And this was no accident, and it was no single year. From 2022 to 2024, central banks bought more than 1,000 tons of gold a year. 3 years in a row is a record high, and they kept right on buying in 2025. While the price climbed, both of these things together, the buying and the climb, is what pushed gold past treasuries. Now, who knows the financial system better than anybody on earth? The people who run it. The central banks built the paper system. They print the paper. They write the rules. 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They're not buying claims on gold or gold ETFs. 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And you want to do with a portion of your retirement what the central banks are doing with theirs. 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Not me. Not anybody serious. Hear me on this. The biggest reason people buy gold is not that they hate banks. It's not that they hate stocks. It's not that they think the world is ending. It's this. Every serious family needs a portion of their wealth that is owned by them. Not leased, not allowed, not viewed through a window. Owned outside Wall Street, outside the banks, outside the paper promises. That's not paranoia, folks. That's a plan B, a financial escape hatch, the same one the central banks just built for themselves. 1,000 tons deep. And I'll be fair, paper has its place on a sunny day. The system works. But having nothing outside the system, that's not a plan. 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You decide what the right portion is for your family. 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The calendar is next. Hang tight. I'll be right back. All right. This is it, the last segment of the show. I'm James Burbage, Jimmy, and before I let you go, I'm going to answer the one question that matters most. Why now? All hour, I've shown you the ownership illusion. Your stocks, not yours. Your bank money. You are an unsecured creditor. And then I show you the central banks who run the system trading that ownership illusion for real gold in their own vaults, 36,000 tons deep. So the last question is timing your entry to gold. And for timing, I don't need a crystal ball. I just need the calendar hanging on my wall. Date number one, Tuesday and Wednesday, June 16th and 17th, the Federal Reserve meets. 12 unelected people in a room in Washington. And like I showed you last week, every single move on that table shrinks your dollar. Cut, raise, or sit still. You lose. That's not a maybe, folks. That meeting where at the end of it, your savings shrink is on the calendar. Date number two. Follow me close. This past Friday, June 12th, SpaceX went public, the biggest IPO in Wall Street history, and the NASDAQ fast entry rule, the one I walked you through just last week, gives the index funds in your savings account about 15 days from the listing to buy in. Required, not optional. Do the math with me. June 12th plus 15 days. That's June 27th, about 2 weeks from today. Somewhere between this very minute and June 27th, the index fund holding your 401k money has an appointment on a calendar written in advance to spend your retirement savings on SpaceX shares at whatever price Wall Street sets. The biggest pension funds and teachers union upset about what it'll do to their clients, wrote and protested, but it won't help. Nobody called you to ask for your permission. I checked my voicemail twice. The rule decides. So let me ask the question this entire hour has been building to. If your money can be scheduled to move, date on the calendar, written in advance, without anybody asking you, do you really own it? That's the ownership illusion, folks. You've seen it now, and now you can't unsee it. So let's do it again. Since you're now fully aware of the ownership illusion, how much of your wealth do you fully control outside of the banking and brokerage system right now? Picture your accounts, all of them. If the answer is none, then your entire life's work is owned by someone else, sitting behind their window and available to be used on their timeline. Folks, here's everything. I believe in just four short sentences. An account statement is not a deed. Access is not ownership. Every family needs a portion of their wealth owned by them outside the system. And you cut the escape hatch while everything is fine, not while the building is burning. Remember our turkey story? The farmer fed this morning. He'll feed it again tomorrow, and the turkey will trust him a little more each day, right up until the day it shouldn't have, a day before Thanksgiving. So, do you want to continue to be the turkey? The turkey has no options. You've got one sitting within reach right now. It's called a telephone. Listen, I've sat with people at their kitchen table who were absolutely terrified they'd outlive their money. And the moment we get a portion of it into something they own outright, I watch their shoulders come down. 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
12: He warns, don't blow it up. I'm Carmen Roberts, Fox News. That's President Trump's demand of Israel and Iran after new strikes between the IDF and Hezbollah threatened to tear up what President Trump says is an imminent deal with Iran. Fox's Trey Yingst has more from Tel Aviv.
13: President Trump told me he asked Netanyahu, what the F are you doing? He told the Israelis not to conduct more strikes against Lebanon at risk of derailing the progress on the diplomatic front toward a broader agreement with the Iranian regime. Again, the president is optimistic. He says he will ask Iran not to launch missiles at Israel in response to those strikes earlier today. But the question is if the Iranians will retaliate and what that would do to these ongoing efforts to reach a broader agreement between the United States and Iran.
12: And President Trump told Fox News the U.S. and Iran would sign a deal by this afternoon. At once that memorandum of understanding is inked, the Strait of Hormuz would immediately reopen. A plane crashed this morning at the airport in Butler, Missouri, killing the pilot and the 12 people on board.
14: We want to be very clear. This is not a commercial airliner that has crashed. It's a local airplane that took off from our local airport. It's been here. It's not something that travels. It's not a commercial airline.
12: Bates County Sheriff Chad Anderson says the plane was carrying skydivers.
14: We're still trying to identify family and make notifications, and so we're going to be respectful of that.
12: No word on what caused the crash. The FAA and NTSB will work to determine that. Butler's about 65 miles south of Kansas City. And in Brazil, two helicopters collided over Rio de Janeiro this morning, leaving six dead. President Trump endorses close ally Congressman Mike Collins in Georgia's Republican Senate primary, igniting a high-profile clash with Governor Brian Kemp. 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
30: 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We got a lot to get to. Yet another billionaire calling it quits in Washington, leaving Seattle for Las Vegas. The wealth exodus is accelerating. We'll tell you exactly what happened. But first, Wilson always chickens out. And that's what's trending. 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
30: On Friday, we told you about the sudden about face from Seattle Mayor Katie Wilson. She made the announcement that she would, in fact, turn on the closed circuit TV cameras, the surveillance for the World Cup. She's now speaking. She explained to the press her rationale for changing her mind during this press gaggle that she held.
32: In the last week and a half, I received a briefing from law enforcement partners that told me that there have been credible threats. And
30: now, I'm going to pause for a moment. There are a few things that can be true at the same time while seeming to be contradictory. She's leaning into that. Number one, it is certainly true that she had a meeting with law enforcement, local and federal, within the last week, citing this quote-unquote credible threat, which she said she would turn cameras on if there was a credible threat. That part's true. What's also true is the so-called credible threat that was presented last week is no different than the credible threats that have always existed as it specifically relates to the World Cup. She has an out, what she thinks is an out for this flip-flop, and saying, well, look, hey, they told me there was a credible threat. Yeah, they told you there was a credible threat from the beginning. There was always a credible threat. She realized that she was in a really difficult spot where she couldn't justify keeping the surveillance cameras off. And I'm guessing two things. Number one, the Fed said, there's no choice. You have to turn them on. This is part of the agreement that allows Seattle to host any of these World Cup matches. You have to abide by it. Number two, as Bob Kettle, Seattle City Councilmember, pointed out last week in his interview with Como TV, the legislation that was passed for the program funding these surveillance cameras required that they be turned on in the stadium district for the World Cup. So she was breaking the law by not having them turned on, or she believes she was breaking the law by not having them turned on. So all she's doing is leaning into this, well, there's a credible threat. She's using that for some political coverage, which I don't care if she gets the political, like, I honestly don't care. She's making the right move in the end, one that we all said was going to happen, but just don't expect us to give you that political coverage on this show. You can go to King 5, they'll go ahead and give you all the political coverage you need. But this is why they're calling her a wacko. Wilson always chickens out.
0: Or Waco, like this.
30: Well, no, I added the K, because when I say they're calling her that, I'm calling her that. Oh, okay. I created it. It's W-A-C, a lowercase K. Oh. Because if it's without the K, it just sounds like Waco, Texas.
32: So therefore, in line with the announcement that I made earlier this year, we decided to turn those cameras on. This is a pretty standard law enforcement terminology. So if we have information that someone intends to cause harm to people or property or a large event, right? And we believe that they have the means to carry that threat out.
30: Okay. That last part kind of makes my point. Did you know there was a credible threat against the World Cup? You know, there is one tomorrow and the next day. And there's always a credible threat. We have lots of people who are crazy and want to do significant damage. Now, of course, what was the reason why she decided to turn off the cameras to begin with? Or the reason why she decided to turn them off? I don't even know if she believes this. But the activist groups were claiming that federal law enforcement would use this for ICE purposes. Beyond that, the federal government would use it under the fascist Donald Trump to go after women seeking quote unquote reproductive care, aka getting abortions. There's zero evidence to suggest that one, they're using it for that purpose, or two, even thought about using it for that purpose. Like it does not exist, which was also a point that Bob Kettle had made to King 5 or Como TV.
1: Has there been a subpoena? Has there been an intrusion from any entity, whatever it may be? Not in ours.
30: No, nothing. It was a contrived issue. And this was all happening. Remember, this was back in March, maybe late February, where it just became that news story nationally. It was around not just this surveillance camera, but flock cameras and all these things. And UW had put out that report that said it's theoretically possible that the federal government could gain access to these cameras and use it for these purposes. It's not happening, but could it happen? Yes. It could 100% happen. Now, I hope it happens. I want it to happen. But it's not. It's not. This was contrived from the beginning. Wholly contrived. And it's pathetic that it had to get to this point. Because in no scenario is it controversial to have surveillance cameras up around the World Cup or the Super Bowl. Like, these are major events. People, even the folks who want to pretend that they're concerned about quote-unquote Big Brother, in this context, no one's really concerned. The activist class weren't, because they were feigning their passion around this because it gave them something to pretend to be heroes around. That's all that it was. Okay, so we're all good. The ironic part about all of this is, like, virtually no one's going to go downtown for the games anyway. I will say, in fairness, I'm sure there will. I sincerely doubt there's the 775,000 or 750,000 that is already downgraded from what they originally projected as the, you know, international and national tourists to this area for the world. There's going to be some. They'll have a number of people. 750,000. What are you, nuts? What are you talking? 750,000? There's no way that's true.
0: I mean, are they even really doing any, like, big outdoor watch parties or anything?
30: So there is a watch party. They've created that barge on the port.
0: Oh, okay.
30: It's going to be this big boat where a bunch of people can go. I think it's $50 to get on a boat that doesn't leave the dock. So I hope you don't get seasick easily, because that's not worth it, to watch the game there. And I'm sure it'll be fun, I guess. Most of the games, I don't have the full schedule in front of me, but most of the games are at noon. There's a couple, I think we might have two, maybe three Friday night games. Two are at 6 and one is at 5, something like that. And one of them is a U.S. men's national game, which will be, I can't remember who they're playing. It might have been Australia.
0: It's the first one
30: at 5 o'clock or 6 o'clock.
0: Socceroos.
30: Yeah, like, okay, Australia is not particularly good. U.S. men's national team, people would want to see that. I imagine going down to Pioneer Square in that sort of stadium district, which all of a sudden we're calling it, even though no one has ever called it stadium district until recently. I'm sure it'll be exciting. Look, I'm a soccer fan. I was asked this morning, I was on Fox Business, and Stuart, who knows I like soccer, goes, are you going to go to the game? Maybe if we get a little bit closer and it turns out the ticket prices have really cratered. But to the extent that there's going to be some crowd, I don't want to deal with that. I don't want to deal with that. And I'm going to have to walk in with all the riffraff. And the reality is we'll get into it a little bit more tomorrow because I want to go down. I'm going down to downtown tonight. I want to get a better sense. But at least as of Friday, we're not ready yet. They started cleaning up downtown Seattle for the All-Star Week well in advance.
0: Yeah.
30: We have not done it. Now, a little bit different context in that they've created this no car zone, which is about a mile-ish, mile and a half around the stadium. I imagine that will be kept relatively clean and swept. But, you know, the MLB All-Star Week, they cleaned out all of downtown and Belltown, much of Belltown, and it actually looked good. They couldn't get the scent out of the urine. But outside of that, my only gripe, it was relatively clean and free of the open-air homelessness. They have not done that yet. Not in downtown. Not in downtown and not fully yet in Pioneer Square. So I don't know what they're waiting for, other than to say, I guess it's going to be harder to keep it clean for about a month and a half or so versus a week and a half for the MLB All-Star Week. Okay, fair enough. But you better start it like today.
0: I was at the Mariner game like 10 days ago, and it was
30: not great.
0: Right? I was kind of like, ugh.
30: Right? I will say, from what I can tell, it's better than what it normally is. But
0: yeah.
30: Not like markedly.
0: Now you're like, oh my gosh, wow.
30: Yeah, it's like, what city are we in? I'm looking around. I didn't even know where I was. Turns out I was walking to T-Mobile Park for a Mariners game. It's like, it's just, we're not there yet. And again, I want to be there. I want us to get there. I want this to succeed. This is good for our economy. It pains me to know that we've got the World Cup here and they canceled flights to SeaTac. They're like, it's no more crowded now than it would normally be during a summer travel season. Now, that doesn't mean no one's coming here. It just means it's a normal summer travel season. That's not good. This is the biggest event, sporting event in the globe, on the globe. It's this. It's not the Super Bowl. It's the World Cup. Now, nationally, Super Bowl is bigger than the World Cup. And I was listening to some of the sports people who are very loud and have their little area close to my office.
0: Uh-huh.
30: Very loud.
0: Yeah.
30: God, are they loud. And they were talking about the theory of why people in this country aren't all that excited for the World Cup, at least yet, is that we like, instead of the march to the end result until the big game, as it were, we don't really like the playoffs as much for national sporting events. We like the finals. I don't know if I buy that per se, because you can view every World Cup match almost as a final, at least adjacent to that. You have to get out of the group stage first. And we don't even know if the United States is going to be able to do that. I hope they do. The team's not very good though.
0: Really?
30: Yeah. They're not awful. They're better than what they were.
0: Yeah.
30: But they're not even in the conversation for who people think will win the World Cup. Like, they're not even a part of that conversation. Do you know who is the two favorites?
0: France.
30: Yep.
0: Spain.
30: Yep. France and Spain.
0: I only know that because I saw some Kalshi thing yesterday on social media about where the money was going.
30: But who am I rooting for if it's not the U.S.?
0: England.
30: It's always England. But who's my underdog?
0: Like you like they're like a dark horse, or you actually
30: dark
0: like
30: horse.
0: Them?
30: Both. I like
0: Belgium.
30: Them. Belgium. I if they won, I wouldn't be upset because my favorite player is Kevin De Bruyne, and he's on the team. But no, Norway.
0: Really?
30: Yep.
0: Oh,
30: they have one of my favorite players. But did you see their photo shoot of they've completely transformed into Vikings with a Viking ship? It is the if you haven't seen this image, it is so cool. It is so cool. It's amazing. So I kind of want them to win as my third favorite team. It's U.S., it's England, and frankly, Norway, Belgium probably on the same. As long as it's no more, I don't want any South American team. Is it too much?
2: Well, it's an expanded field for the first time this year, right?
30: Yep. Mm-hmm. Yeah. Mm-hmm. There was also a team that I've, a country that I've never even heard of, Cabo Loco or something.
2: Cabo San Lucas has their
30: own team. No, it's not Cabo San Lucas. It's Cabo Loco or something. I saw it today. I was like, what the hell is that? Let's find out what else is trending.
3: What's trending? The economy.
30: Rich Barton built Zillow to read housing markets all across the country. And he just read Washington State's market. And so I'm like, bye. He's leaving. He left. He's already gone. He moved. The guy who co-founded Zillow and Expedia and Glassdoor, he posted on his personal X account on Friday that he just purchased a home in Las Vegas, and he's officially a Las Vegas resident. He spent 3 decades in Seattle, and now he's done. Empty nest, next chapter, all these, you know, kind of statements that make it clear he has reason to move now, and he's taking advantage of it. And he's going to a state without an income tax. 3 months after Bob Ferguson signed our income tax into law. Now, he did not specifically cite the income tax or anything specific to Washington policy for his decision. However, it seems very hard to believe that the timing is a coincidence, right? That this is purely coincidental, that he's deciding to move now and going public with it on his Twitter account. I'm guessing he wanted to make a statement that Democrats don't want you paying attention to. Now, strip away the bio of this guy, of who he is. Strip away the whole framing of, well, now we're empty nesters. Put all of that away. Just look at the resume. He launches Expedia in 1994. He launched it within Microsoft. Then he sort of spun it out into its own company, and he took it public. He then builds Glassdoor, where people go to find out whether or not they're getting ripped off at their current job for the lack of pay that they feel they're owed. Then he co-founds Zillow right here in Seattle. That was back in 2006. And he did 2 stints there as CEO. He's now the co-executive chairman of the company. This is someone who's obviously really influential from a business standpoint in this market. And he's deciding to just leave. He's deciding to call it quits. He doesn't have to. He doesn't have to. Could he afford the income tax? Sure. I'm assuming he can. I don't know what he's done with his money. I'm assuming he can afford it. But he's choosing not to. The state that's been a platform for him and his business ventures for 30 years, I imagine, instills within him a lot of loyalty, but not blind loyalty. And at some point, you make a decision that best serves you and your family, regardless of your loyalty. And I imagine he stayed loyal to this market for years and years and years, despite everything telling him you're not wanted. Despite all the Democrats telling him, we don't want you here. You're evil because you are successful. And yet he stuck it out, and now he's deciding, no, I can't do it anymore. When the guy whose entire business is pricing the people who live in a market decides he's no longer one of those people, that seems like a pretty loud signal. It seems like a shining bright red light going on and off, on and off, on and off about the state of our economy and what it is we're doing here. He picks Las Vegas. He doesn't pick Whidbey Island, right? He picked Las Vegas. Not a beach house in Cannon Beach, but Las Vegas, Nevada. What do they not have? An income tax. Zero income tax. Where a tech billionaire's capital gains and dividends and just ordinary income aren't subject to this new income tax, assuming it survives a constitutional challenge. That's how this works. And we could have scripted it all. In fact, we kind of did script it all. And this script will be replayed again and again and again. It'll just be different players next time. We'll tell you the exact same scenario. Maybe we'll say Nashville instead of Las Vegas, or, you know, Coeur d'Alene or Miami. It'll be a different name, but it's going to be the same script over and over and over again. Some of them will just flat out move. Others will re-domicile, which is a polite word for what would be happening. Basically saying, I'm going to live half of my life in another area because I don't want to be subject to this insane fiasco that is the income tax in Washington. It's all going to happen over and over and over again. And we've seen the writing on the wall for a while now. Luxury home listings jumped 65% the day after the income tax passed. Right now, and I'm still going through all of the numbers, but it's really fascinating what's happening on the real estate scene. You've got a ton, and I mean a ton, a metric ton of new housing units on the market. The price is not going down. Why might the price not go down? Because the kinds of properties that we're seeing listed are from the uber wealthy. So it's creating this weird kind of market reaction where normally when you've got this influx, this surge of properties, you would start to see the numbers start to come down because it's not like we've got nowhere near the demand to purchase these homes, especially the kinds of homes, but not yet. So we're in that like weird, and I don't know how long this will last. It'll probably last for a couple months or so. As more and more markets come on the market itself, the numbers are going to start shifting in the opposite direction for the sellers, which again, you can potentially take advantage of. But it's just, we're in a really weird spot. And Democrats refuse to acknowledge how bad things are. And I would not be surprised if at some point the Democrats realize the folly of their legislation and start to hope that it gets deemed unconstitutional. That, like, the best case scenario for Democrats hoping to survive this is for it to be declared unconstitutional so they can pretend to still be in support of it for the Seattle liberal voters who want this kind of thing. But they could then just breathe a sigh of relief privately, like, okay, this could have, we dodged some real economic calamity. Thank God for the state Supreme Court. I'm glad they responded to our text when we told them, okay, never mind. Just kidding. Kill it. So glad that they got our text in time. Seriously, I think that that's a legitimate possibility that they end up embracing. But again, they'll do it privately. They're not going to do any of this publicly. But I would not be surprised. They have to understand the writing's on the wall. This would be one thing if it was like every so often we bring up someone leaving or business packing up. There's a lot. There's a lot. And of course, it's not the big, big, big business that's leaving because they got an exemption in the income tax for as far as the pass-through income. Like S-Corps got a pass. C-Corps didn't. So the small businesses, the smaller mid-sized businesses, they're getting screwed here. It's not Amazon or Microsoft. Now, the individuals who run Microsoft and Amazon, yeah, they're getting screwed and they're going to change. But the business itself, they're not running on pass-through income the way that small and medium-sized businesses are. They're the ones getting harmed here. Someone's going to start paying close attention to this. I will give credit to the Democrat who finally comes forward and says, yeah, okay, we kind of screwed the pooch on that one. Hopefully the Supreme Court will come to our rescue. Sad part is the Supreme Court, depending on what it looks like, they might not be willing to come to the rescue of the Democrats at this point because they're radicals. They're just as radical as the Seattle base. Unless, of course, we start replacing them on the Supreme Court, which will have five vacancies or five races that we can dramatically reshape the Supreme Court. And you've got some really good people who are running.
2: That's over half.
30: 1 divided by 12 times pi plus 0 divided by... Yeah, you're right. Because it's 9 is the total. Well, what if only a half of someone gets elected? What if it's 50-50? Do they both serve?
2: So they just expand it to 10?
30: Mm-hmm. I think, isn't that the only... What if it is a tie? What do you do? Have we ever had a tie for one of these races? Do you just do a do-over? How do you... That's not fair.
2: Yeah, I don't know.
30: Now I am kind of curious. What happens when there's a tie?
2: Because I mean, it's popular any election.
30: Vote. Well, it's popular vote. Like, it's different than electoral college. So for the president, that could be a tie and it would take a lot
2: there
30: to
2: are
30: get
2: tie
30: there.
2: Breakers.
30: Yeah, there are already... tiebreakers in there. I wonder what it must go to the state legislature.
2: Probably something like that, yeah.
30: Stupid. 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When we come back, Donald Trump is going to a game that perhaps he should not be going to. And Graham Plattner, it turns out he's a history buff. I wonder what aspect of history, what particular years he might be really curious about. 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
30: Welcome back to the Jason Rantz Show. Thank you so much for tuning in. I really do appreciate it. It was a surreal weekend, again, for those of us who follow national politics, for those of us who find it odd that a Nazi is running for Senate in Maine and is somehow still getting the support of the Democrats as a whole. There have been a handful of Democrats who have said Graham Plattner has disqualified himself from service, at least as a Democrat. This is a guy who not only had and knew he had a Nazi tattoo, but is credibly accused of emotional and physical abuse of ex-girlfriends. He blames rape victims for their rape. He makes fun of Purple Heart recipients. He's an overall bad guy. He's also a total fraud who was created in a lab somewhere by these progressive, just really trash bin people, the consultants who make a whole bunch of money to manipulate progressives. It's really easy to manipulate progressives when you stick to the same script over and over and over again. And they crafted Graham Plattner, molded him into this quote unquote progressive Oyster Man, which I heard someone who's familiar with how Maine talks about oyster farmers, like, who calls themselves an oyster man? That's not anything that anyone here does. And this is a guy who ran, he announced he was running and set the stage for running by getting his website, whatever his Platner for Senate website is. And then he created his sort of brand as this oyster farmer who's basically there just to make, you know, orders for his mother. This is a total fraud. But he's coming out there and he's saying the right, quote unquote, progressive things, like how he hates Israel and Jews, although he doesn't say it directly, how billionaires shouldn't exist. But we did learn a lot about him over this weekend at one of his rallies.
11: As many of you might know, I'm a bit of a history buff. And something I find fascinating is when you look at like 1927, 1928.
30: Is that the right date?
11: There was an entire conversation about hoarding wealth.
30: Something tells me his interest in history goes a little bit past that one date he threw out. It's the equivalent of saying, I have strong opinions about the Third Reich, but that doesn't quite poll well. It might send the wrong message that you can name every single Nazi general. So you just say, I like history. He could say, I have strong opinions about the SS. It didn't quite work. The context is like Jeffrey Dahmer saying, I'm a foodie. And like, okay. History buffs usually have a favorite battle. And Grant Platner has a favorite side. I'm just throwing that out there. And despite all of this, he's getting support from people like Ro Khanna, another total fraud who was on Face the Nation.
32: And he survived another scandal? You have 5 months here.
12: Well, it depends what. Obviously, if there was any evidence that comes out that there is actual domestic violence or assault, I have zero tolerance for that.
30: What? Remember the whole part of the New York Times where he would grab his ex by the shoulders so hard that it would leave a mark, throw her into a bedroom and lock her there while she, quote unquote, calmed down? That seems kind of physical.
2: Yeah, but he denied that. So.
30: Okay, fine. He denied it. But he also said he believes the women. Ro Khanna said he believes the women. He said, I believe the women, but also I back Graham Platner because of hashtag redemption.
12: I led the fight against the Epstein class, which has been a cover up for sexual abuse.
30: And now you're covering up an abusive Nazi. That's how far things have come.
2: I like how Margaret Brennan's just sitting there nodding along. She's like, oh, yeah,
30: that's a good, really good point.
12: With Thomas Massie, I've been at the forefront of championing women's rights and rights of survivors. But here you have a case of someone who had a dark chapter in his life, was in toxic relationships, was ashamed about it, who served this country. And the Maine voters are saying, look, let's give him some grace. And his focus is stopping these wars. And it's getting national health insurance and it's taking on economic inequality.
32: Okay. And that is the progressive message that you are supporting.
2: Ugh. Really holding his feet to the fire.
30: Really pushing him. Like, okay, yeah. There was a supporter who, I'm just going to play the audio. This is so bad. This is what we hate about progressives across the country.
13: Totem Pope tattoo, the Nazi tattoo. How do you kind of?
14: Somebody said that they talked to somebody who had seen one of those or wore one of those, and it was silver, and it didn't even occur to him that it was the same thing.
30: So somebody said that they heard someone else talking about something that someone had at one point. They think maybe, and they said they didn't even know it was a Nazi tattoo. Again, he knew it was a Nazi tattoo. He knew it was a Nazi tattoo. Now, his ex says long before he claimed to finally have discovered, stumbled upon it being a Nazi tattoo, he was joking about it being a Nazi tattoo.
14: I think people are making as much of it as they can because they don't have a lot of substance around anything else.
30: Yeah, especially those Jews who are just nonstop. Oh, the Nazis. Oh, Heil Hitler. Oh. Running for president, what was it, Peru? Who was the president over the weekend?
2: Oh,
30: it wasn't Peru.
2: It was Petro, right?
30: No, it was Colombia.
0: Right, yeah, Gustavo Petro, yeah.
14: And if they did, we'd hear about it, believe me. They are trolling for dirt.
30: They're trolling for dirt. I'm not even sure what that means, but okay. But now listen to this question.
13: What if he has, like, a Israeli flag tattoo or something? Would that be a deal breaker?
14: For me?
13: Yeah.
14: Honestly, yeah.
30: Oh.
14: That would be Israeli? Yeah, because I don't support genocide, and he doesn't either. And that would show that he was being inconsistent.
30: Well, no, one might argue he does support genocide with the whole Nazi tattoo thing. Not to nitpick here. But, oh my God, we are broken. Actually, I'm taking that back. We're not broken. I'm not broken. You're not broken. They're broken. They're broken. And as I pointed this out on CNN last week, and anyone who has listened to this show for more than 10 minutes knows my consistency on this. I've called out the anti-Semites on our side as much as I've called them out on the other side. I've gone after Marjorie Taylor Greene. From the beginning, I didn't give her a pass. I've called out Thomas Massie. I've called out Steve King, former congressman from Iowa. I've called out Paul Gosar. Like, I've called out the crazies on our side. To me, this is not political. Could it get a little tricky when you've got like one more vote than the Democrats do in the House and there's a Nazi on our side? I'm not going to say it's not tricky, but I'm still consistent. I call it out. That they can't call out a member of their own side tells you all sorts of things, but really, are we shocked?

0: the Democratic Party that's okay with the Nazi tattoo guy, the party that stands against Israel, that has embraced anti-Semitism. If anything, it might be a shock that they don't back Graham Plattner. Seriously. And of course, over the weekend, he calls out John Fetterman as an AIPAC stooge. Was she just saying the Jews have purchased John Fetterman? Who's calling him out? Can you remind me, AIPAC, American Jews?
1: Yeah, and Christians too.
0: And Christians, yeah. Kind of like Zionists. Jews and Christians alike. Might even throw some Muslims in there. Oh, my God. Oh, my God. Want to hear what Carrie Champion has to say? Who is she? I see her on CNN a lot. She's a podcaster.
1: I get it. It said she was the host of like two different shows that I'd never heard of.
0: Flagrant and Funny, which I'm going to guess only one of those things are accurate. And Naked Sports, which I'm assuming has nothing to do with anything you think it might have something to do with. She was on and says Plattner shouldn't be singled out because of Donald Trump or, you know, something. Arthur Idala pushback.
2: No, the bar is in hell with this current administration. The bar is in hell.
0: What is that even? The bar is in hell? Okay, because it's so low. It's in hell. Because of Trump?
2: We have allowed this president to come in and this blatant corruption.
0: It's just so disgusting how things have fallen. Donald Trump, who had sex with an intern in the Oval Office and then committed perjury about it. I mean, had he not done that, I think our politics would be. But it's all. Oh, wait. No, that was Bill Clinton, who's still embraced by the. OK,
2: you see it. Not we as in you, but the people have his loyalists have the people who are supposed to be a part of his cabinet have. And so the bar is now in hell. And so for Democrats to me now with. And by the way, I am not excusing this man's.
0: Yes, you are. Yes, you are. What are your thoughts on Graham Plattner? Is it okay for him to have a Nazi tattoo? You know, the Trump administration has. No. I'm asking about Graham Plattner. Oh, I get it. But Trump. No, not but Trump. Just answer Graham Plattner.
2: Behavior in any form or fashion. But what Scott is saying is like, listen.
0: I like the I'm not doing it. But I'm about to do it.
2: Look where we are. No one's perfect. Fetterman said this to your point, said this earlier today. What he was trying, and I'm paraphrasing, was like, all politicians have baggage. This just happens to be a candidate baggage.
0: Oof. Oh, my God. It's just like Anna Navarro on CNN with me. Says he's a flawed candidate. No. We can go with a little bit more than flawed. Nazi tattoo. I'm not going to be able to tell you crystal clear what counts as a flawed candidate or just a bad candidate who's a rotten person. Like, I don't know what that is. I guess I'll know it when I see it, right? It's more than flawed. There's a little bit more than baggage. If the baggage is from the Third Reich.
3: He's got an anti-Semitic tattoo on his chest. That should be automatic disqualification.
2: I'm not excusing this man's behavior, but what I am telling
0: you. I'm not excusing it, but.
2: It was, you cannot say that with this president in office.
3: No, you can't.
0: Yeah, yes, you can. Yeah, you really can. I can. It's really simple. You should be able to as well. But you're doing precisely what it is you say you're not doing. And as I said, there are some people who are calling him out. Mike Quigley is one of them. He's a congressman from Illinois.
4: Do you think Plattner is a good representation of the Democratic Party?
5: You know, he isn't. And I've been part of the impeachment investigation, the Russian investigation, talked about the problems I've had with President Trump now into my second term with him. We have to try to be consistent here. And for all the reasons we have problems.
0: By the way, he's not even saying be consistent. He's saying we just have to try to be, which is like the lowest of low bars for the Democrats. Just try to be consistent. Just try.
5: With many of our Republicans, especially this president, you know, we can't just turn our minds and say, no, it's different with this guy just because he's got a D next to his name. So you know, that's just my opinion. If there were a way to replace him on the ballot, I'd be all for it. But as Rahm said, at this point, I guess it's up to the voters in Maine.
0: Rahm Emanuel. Now, I don't know how Janet Mills will do here. Early voting started when? 2 weeks ago-ish? You've got someone who's technically running against Graham Plattner, but not really. And all you really got from Janet Mills was a tweet that said, I'm still on the ballot, just as an FYI. He's going to win. And I'm having this

0: internal fight on this, because on the one hand, I find it disgusting that he's going to be so front and center as an anti-Semite, as a Nazi, as a truly awful person all around. I think it's bad for the culture. I think it's bad for American Jews. At the same time, I'm also confident he's going to lose. People have said this many times. Susan Collins has been down by like 10 points and always wins. She always comes out on top. And right now, it's she's down, I think, by 2 points in the polls. And there was one poll that kind of counted for some of the scandal, so it wasn't even a full news cycle, really. There's no way he can win, right?
1: I don't think so.
0: Not in Maine. Maine put into office many times now Susan Collins. This is a blue state that goes for a moderate Republican. And to some people on our side who make these indescribably stupid comments on Twitter, I see some of them like, what's the difference between Plattner and Collins? There's no real difference. Well, one's a Nazi. There's a huge difference. But two, do you not know her record at all? I'm not going to pretend like she's some sort of hardcore conservative. And she's Jennifer Welch, the lunatic podcaster from Bravo. She's a MAGA fascist. I think she's got like a 25 score from the Heritage Foundation. She's not a MAGA
1: fascist.
0: She voted
1: to impeach Trump.
0: Yeah, it was a MAGA. Just shut up. Just stop this nonsense. She's come in some key votes, right? There's no doubt. I'm not going to pretend that she's a rhino. She's not a rhino. She's not a MAGA loyalist either. And the state keeps putting her in office, regardless of what the polls say. To me, that signals they're not going to back a Graham Plattner. That there's a lot of noise because progressives are really loud, especially the Jew-hating ones. But that's about it. It's just a lot of noise. 1-800-465-8770 for your texts. 1-800-465-8770. Bad news for hotels and the hotel industry ahead of this World Cup. Bad news for Knicks fans. We'll get into it when we come back on the Jason Rand Show.
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0: Welcome back to the Jason Rantz Show. Thank you so much for tuning in. The Knicks are taking on the Spurs tonight, game three. It's at Madison Square Garden in New York. And if you're not already there and have been for a couple hours, you're not going to be able to get in because President Trump will be at the game tonight. I'm not entirely sure the details on where and how he will be seated, but they instituted a whole host of rules ahead of this game, which include having to show up at least 2 hours early, or at the latest 2 hours early. They're closing entryway. You can't bring in any bags at all. They're doing full-on, you know, pat downs or scans ahead of going into the game. I saw Whoopi Goldberg actually on The View defended Donald Trump going to the game, saying that if you're a Knicks fan, every Knicks fan should be able to go see their team hopefully bring back a long overdue championship. When was the last time they won?
1: 1973. Yeah, 1993, if you ask Kathy Hochul. But.
0: Yeah, well, she's wrong. But it's just like, you know, if you're a diehard Mariners fan, the first time they've made it to the World Series in forever, you're like, I want to be there regardless of. So I get what he is doing. Spike Lee is not thrilled. He was on Fox 5 New York.
4: Do want to ask you, though, obviously the president is going to be there tonight. And as the unofficial ambassador of the Knicks sidelines, is there enough
12: love? He is a New Yorker.
4: Is there enough love in the building for the president of the United States tonight? Spike Lee.
12: He's not saying anything. All right. He's not moving. As long as you don't...
13: Whoa. My face says a lot.
12: As long as you're not the one who's going to be booing the president tonight.
0: If I were going to the game, I'd be very annoyed. I understand why the president, who is in fact a Knicks fan and a New Yorker, he loves New York. Like he legitimately loves New York. I get why he wants to be there. I also find it a little selfish. I honestly do. It's causing a big headache. It's not going to, you know, a UFC fight where you're probably going to be at least surrounded by a lot of people who are fans, or even going to a college football game. You're going to a game in New York City where you're not popular. It's undeniably true. I'm not saying it's correct. I'm just saying it's undeniably true. And it's causing such a pain for the people who are going. And I don't think I would feel comfortable putting people through all of the inconvenience associated with my being there if I'm the president wanting to. Like, I get his point. I honestly do. But it's a little much, right?
1: Yeah.
0: It is. I'm sorry. Is it fair? No, it's not. But there aren't very many, quote-unquote, celebrities or VIPs that would warrant this kind of, you know, rewriting of the rules. They canceled the watch party that was right outside of Madison Square Garden. They moved it to one of the parks nearby. I can't remember what it was. It wasn't, do we remember what park it is? Who cares? You're not listening. And it's not Central Park. It's a nearby park. It's 10 blocks away or so. I will say I was there for game one in New York. The game wasn't in New York, but game one last Thursday, I think it was.
1: Yeah.
0: And I was initially going to go to New York for CNN the night before and the night before that, but they pushed it by a day. So I wasn't intended to be in New York for game one. So the hotel that we normally book, which is right across the street from CNN, was completely booked. So I had to go not far, but it was on the other side of Madison Square Garden. Everyone was outside. It was total workable chaos, but it was very busy. It was very crazy. I almost had to get out of the car to walk to CNN because every street was blocked off because everyone was outside watching the game. But there was a sense of excitement. People were legitimately happy They seemed legitimate, except for that one dude who kept projectile vomiting right outside of the bodega that I wanted to go to for a beverage on the way home. Outside of that guy who was totally miserable, everyone else was just in a really good festive mood. And I think this might put them in a bad mood. Not him specifically being there, but just the hoops they're going to have to jump through to enjoy the game. Or maybe, is it possible, even in New York with all the liberal fans, is it possible that the support of the team transcends politics? It did for Whoopi. And if Whoopi can get over it, I feel like anyone can.
1: Yeah, the thing is, if you're waiting in line for 2 hours, that might change your mood.
0: Yeah. Well, does it, or does it become a big fun line, right? It's, I imagine there's a
1: big
0: lot of
1: fun line.
0: Yeah, in this case, you're surrounded by people who also have that same exact excitement for the game. You're feeling really good. Everyone's talking about, we're going to do this four games in a row. We're going to win. I don't know if they'll do that. Spurs are actually pretty good. They're 2-0 right now, right? 2-0, I think is the correct way to say it.
1: Right, yep.
0: You know, it's possible. I imagine there's going to be a lot of festivities during the people who are standing in line, like a lot of celebrate. I don't know. Maybe it's not the worst in the world. And where are they putting him?
1: Yeah, I was wondering, like, he can't
0: possibly be in a booth with,
1: I would think it'd be like in a suite, not like courtside, right?
0: Right. Could he be, unless they get like the little Pope mobile and they surround him in bulletproof glass, they can't have him on.
1: I would think he'd be like in like his own suite or something.
0: It has to be. And I'm imagining they're going to put glass up, but if it doesn't already exist, you're going to put up the bulletproof glass. Unfortunately, you have to do that, which seems like an annoying way to watch a game, especially because you can just watch it at home on a big screen TV that's also glass. Just saying. I do feel bad for the people who are there. Are they going to win? It feels inevitable, which makes me want them to lose.
1: I feel like the Spurs will win tonight.
0: But oh, that would be crushing.
1: With their backs against the wall, because they kind of have to win this game.
0: I hope they don't lose tonight, because you know that's going to be blamed on Trump.
1: Oh, yeah.
0: You know they will blame Trump for that. Please don't lose tonight. Lose the next game and then make a comeback win else. Don't lose tonight, please. Make it be a blowout. Make it be a blowout and have them do the Trump dance after every three.
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29: This is a Fox News alert. I'm Kathleen Maloney. Following intensive talks, we are pleased to announce that the peace deal between the United States and the Islamic Republic of Iran has been reached. That according to Pakistan. Both sides have declared the immediate and permanent termination of military operations on all fronts, including in Lebanon. And the official signing ceremony is now scheduled to take place Friday, the 19th of June in Switzerland. 11 skydivers and one pilot are dead after a plane crash in Butler, Missouri today.
30: The local sheriff says the local plane, not commercial, took off from the Butler Memorial Airport, eventually went down, and they're working to figure out how and why that happened. The sheriff says they are still trying to identify the victims and notify their families, and they brought in extra staff and clergy to be there for them. So the NTSB and FAA are working the investigation into this fatal crash, and the local sheriff says that the Butler Memorial Airport and the nearby highway will be closed for as long as they're investigating.
29: And that is Fox's Madison Scarpino with that report. Butler is roughly 65 miles south of Kansas City. No word yet on the cause of that crash. Kentucky U.S. Senator Mitch McConnell admitted to a hospital today.
31: A spokesman for Senator McConnell would only say he's receiving excellent medical care, but that's about all. McConnell has had plenty of health issues in recent years. A few months ago, he was hospitalized for 8 days after experiencing flu-like symptoms. He fell and sprained his wrist while walking out of a luncheon in 2024. He was hospitalized with a concussion in 2023.
29: Fox's Jill Nato. 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
10: Welcome to Washington. I'm Aisha Hasni in for Brett Baer. We are following two major stories. President Trump says a very strong memorandum of understanding has been reached with Iran and should be finalized within days. And it comes after the president called off another round of retaliatory strikes against Iran following the downing of that U.S. military helicopter. Earlier, the president had threatened new and harder attacks on the Islamic Republic. Also, the president has nominated a new director of national intelligence after strong criticism of his first pick, Bill Pulte. He is currently serving as the acting director. Now, this could affect the leverage that Democrats on the Hill have over a key surveillance law. We've got Fox Team coverage for you tonight. Jennifer Griffin is here in Washington taking a look at where U.S. forces could hit next if Iran does not make good on that deal. Chad Pergram on Capitol Hill tells us where things stand with the FISA extension and the reaction to the president's new D&I choice. But we begin with correspondent Mark Meredith at the White House. Good evening to you, Mark.
11: Aisha, good evening from a very hot and humid White House where President Trump says a peace deal with Iran is within reach. He's not disclosing the details yet of exactly what this agreement will look like, but there's also another big X factor here. Iran's state-run media says Iran itself is not ready for a commitment.
12: We just made a great settlement of the war with Iran.
11: President Trump says a deal to end the war in Iran is close. The news follows a day filled with threats as Trump himself warned massive airstrikes were hours away.
12: We have a deal that Iran will never have a nuclear weapon, which was the whole purpose of what we had to go through to get this. So it was a big, very big thing. But we have a signing soon, and the documents are pretty final shape, so we'll see.
11: The president claims Iran is ready to abandon its nuclear program. Iran has spent months telling the world that's non-negotiable.
13: Have you actually secured an agreement on the discussions about the nuclear material and the nuclear negotiations?
12: Yes, conceptually on that, and nobody's getting close to it because it's buried under a mountain.
11: Democrats say the president's on and off again threats show he has no exit strategy.
14: Iran is stronger now, and everybody in the world knows it because of their control of the Strait of Hormuz, which was not the case before Donald Trump started this war.
11: The president says a deal may be signed within a matter of days, with Vice President Vance representing the U.S. Trump is scheduled to visit Europe next week, meeting leaders from G7 countries. The trip comes amid a new effort to confirm a director of national intelligence. Trump says he's nominating Jay Clayton, the top federal prosecutor in New York's Southern District. Clayton previously served as chairman of the Securities and Exchange Commission, and lawmakers, including Republicans, revolted over Trump's earlier decision to name Bill Pulte, a top housing official and Trump ally, for the job. Critics claim Pulte had no experience. He's expected to remain as acting DNI until Clayton is confirmed. Pulte is temporarily taking over for Tulsi Gabbard, who resigned. She leaves next week.
15: And not too far from where we are here at the White House, another interesting story. Someone vandalized the National Mall, putting the numbers 8647 into the grass near the World War II Memorial. Investigators say they are still trying to determine who did this. 86 is restaurant slang for axing or killing something. 47 has come to recognize as President Trump, the 45th and 47th president here. We don't know how many people are involved. This investigation, though, is still ongoing, and there are questions or not. We're going to see more protests as the president gets ready for a big weekend. We got that UFC fight on the South Lawn on Sunday. Aisha.
10: Okay, Mark Meredith, live for us at the White House. Mark, thank you. Meantime, President Trump is nominating U.S. Attorney for the Southern District of New York, Jay Clayton, to be his next Director of National Intelligence. He's doing so after fierce criticism for choosing Bill Pulte to serve as acting director while searching for a permanent replacement for Tulsi Gabbard. Now the question is, will this help pass a key intelligence surveillance tool? Our chief congressional correspondent, Chad Pergram, has the latest from Capitol Hill.
16: The World Cup. America 250. And war with Iran. A nightmare national security hat trick as Congress fails to renew the nation's premier anti-terrorism tool.
17: This program goes dark at a time when there are literally hundreds of thousands of people coming to this country for the World Cup.
16: The House blocked a temporary extension of FISA Section 702.
18: Anybody who votes no on this bill is voting to undermine America's national security. It's a reckless no vote if anybody casts it.
16: But the GOP majority failed to muster even 200 yeas for the bill, as 19 Republicans bolted.
19: The Fourth Amendment is not a suggestion. We have to have a warrant.
16: Still, Republicans claim that Democratic resistance puts the country at risk.
20: They are willing to jeopardize the safety and the security of the American people to make a cheap political point.
21: Do Democrats not lose sleep at night if, God forbid, there's something that happens with FISA turned off?
14: Donald Trump should lose sleep because Donald Trump decided he wants to elevate Bill Pulte, who is nothing more than a malignant political hack.
16: The installation of Bill Pulte as acting DNI scuttled a fragile bipartisan compromise to renew FISA. However, Democrats offered a solution.
22: All he has to do is say, I'm replacing Pulte.
16: The president nominated Jay Clayton for DNI moments after most lawmakers left the Capitol for the week. This guarantees a FISA lapse.
23: But if there was a path that, I've never been a big fan of Tulsi Gabbard, but that Tulsi Gabbard would stay in place until Mr. Clayton was confirmed, we have a path out.
16: Clayton's confirmation hearing is set for next Wednesday. Bipartisan senators want to confirm him quickly. That could preserve a deal with Democrats to extend FISA. Aisha?
10: Okay, Chad Pergram live for us on Capitol Hill. Chad, thank you. Let's take a look now at the target list so far and what's still on the table for U.S. forces. Chief National Security Correspondent Jennifer Griffin has that part of the story tonight for us. Good evening, Jennifer.
24: Good evening, Aisha. Pentagon officials indicated the plan all along was to negotiate with bombs. After two nights of targeting Iranian air defense systems and radars, the president said, quote, discussions had been approved by Iran's leaders. What that means is yet to be determined, though the president has determined, quote, the naval blockade will remain in full force and effect until this transaction is finalized, time and place of the signing to be announced shortly. Iranian leaders denied reports of an agreement. Earlier, CENTCOM disabled a third oil tanker this week in the Gulf of Oman after the vessel violated the blockade against Iran by attempting to transport Iranian oil. A U.S. aircraft fired two Hellfire missiles into the ship's engine room after the crew refused to stop. President Trump Wednesday had warned Tehran to prepare for another night of bombing, even suggesting the U.S. would take Karg Island, the center of Iran's oil export trade, and about the size of Iwo Jima. Announcing such an operation was highly unusual, and critics say would have eliminated the element of surprise, putting U.S. troops in danger of being ambushed. The top Democrat on the Armed Services Committee had a grave warning, quote, you'd have significant casualties going ashore, and it also is within a range of all their shore batteries. So as you occupy the island, they would still keep shelling you. President Trump on Fox and Friends said he agreed he didn't think Americans have the stomach for the losses that would likely result from such a ground operation.
0: Is the Karg Island operation off the table, and are you ruling out boots on the ground?
12: Well, now it would be. We signed this agreement.
24: Earlier, the Pentagon ordered a shelter in place for four corridors and four floors after threat detectors registered a biohazard scent, forcing hazmat teams and gas masks to scrub several locations in the Pentagon's A-ring. In the end, after hours of lockdown, the Pentagon announced it had been a false alarm. Aisha?
10: Jen, thank you very much. Well, the administration is cutting off tens of millions of dollars in federal funding for a key homelessness program in Los Angeles. And they conclude that the agency lacked sufficient financial controls and safeguards of your taxpayer dollars. We get details tonight from correspondent David Spunt. Good evening, David.
1: Aisha, good evening. The Trump administration will no longer pay tens of millions of dollars in taxpayer money to fund the Los Angeles Homeless Services Authority, known as LASA, while this federal investigation is underway. According to a 13-page letter first obtained by Fox News, LASA has received nearly $1 billion from Housing and Urban Development since 2021. The letter goes on quickly to point out that Los Angeles County has withdrawn funds for the agency, and that the city of LA is considering the same. The letter says, quote, HUD has evidence that LASA's repeated false statements and its irresponsible actions and failures, including its lack of financial management, internal controls and safeguards against conflicts of interest, pose a threat to HUD, the public, and those living on the streets of LA. There are an estimated 43,000 homeless people living in Los Angeles. The overall issue became a central focus of the city's mayoral race, with runoff candidates Mayor Karen Bass and progressive challenger Nithya Raman both criticized over their handling of the issue. This is all part of the administration's anti-fraud task force. We reached out to LASA for comment, but have yet to hear back. And Mayor Karen Bass put out a statement in the last few minutes, said that she disagrees with any kind of financial management, but doesn't think taking federal funding is the right move. Aisha.
10: Okay, David Spunt, thanks for that update. Good to see you.
12: We'll be back with more right after this.
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15: With Fox and Friends in the morning and news of Karg Island being a target, only to mid-afternoon have this announcement about a potential deal imminently. I remain skeptical that Iran is anywhere close to being able to adhere to the terms that they even agreed to. That being said, any sort of progress at all is going to be welcome news to a whole bunch of people on Capitol Hill and elsewhere who like the progress the president's making here.
10: Megan, you're nodding your head back there. I think you're skeptical, too. But the president says, you know, Iran has agreed to no nuclear weapons, whether they buy them, build them on their own. If this also includes no more enriched uranium, that would be a big get and potentially better than the Obama deal.
16: Yeah, I'm just not sure that we're going to get there. I mean, this is, what, the 39th time that this has happened. He said he's had a deal and we've left short. I think that, to Josh's point, I think the important thing here is that we get the strait open and get oil flowing and get the global economy back moving. So I think if that there is a deal on that, that is great. But there are, you know, the nuclear issue is extremely important. But the important thing here is let's get our gas prices down. Let's get the global economy moving again. And let's actually have a deal if you're going to announce a deal. I think that's where people are.
10: Well, they have been moving some oil tankers. They just announced a secret mission, the U.S. military sort of escorting oil tankers through the Strait of Hormuz, claiming that it doesn't belong to Iran. Olivia, you know, Democrats have always been critical of this president, that's for sure. But even some real Republicans as of late had been coming out and sort of saying, okay, it's time to get back to strikes. It's time to get back to showing them, you know, what we're made of and getting them to the table. How much of that do you think played into the president's decision, and where are Hill Republicans today now that he's called off these strikes?
17: I think mostly Hill Republicans are trying to back him up. There is a contingency that's getting more and more uncomfortable that they do not have some sort of congressional authorization. And as you know, on the Hill, you saw the War Powers Act pass, where there's some sort of attempt to rein in the president's power overseas. But generally, they're trying to support him. They say that this is a president who has shown courage in being able to go into Iran and trying to set a foreign enemy straight that we've been talking about for years. You will hear a very different story from Democrats, who sometimes would have also warned about Iran being a threat. But they also, I think, are criticizing the president's way of approaching the
10: conflict. Josh, one more real quick on this. Reopening the strait, yeah. Right? That's really important. They are moving oil through the strait. Doesn't that take the leverage away from Iran? I mean, isn't that what we want to do, is just take their leverage away?
15: It certainly is the key component of leverage for Iran, and has been since the very beginning. The strait being open, commerce moving through it, oil prices coming down, that is the big sort of leverage point that they have focused on. All that being said, look, this thing is really complicated. The nuclear component is really granular in terms of what a deal ultimately looks like. But the economy, the global economy, and particularly the American economy, would benefit an awful lot from the strait itself being open.
10: Okay, let's talk about the other big news, which is this new DNI pick. It's been a lot of controversy on Capitol Hill. Things are moving very fast. So he's just nominated Jay Clayton as a permanent director of National Intelligence. His hearing was just announced for June 16th. Nothing ever goes fast back there, and it is moving fast. He's effectively trying to take the leverage away, this time from Democrats, because they're using this to hold up FISA.
15: You get the impression that people on Capitol Capitol Hill are pretty excited to get Jay Clayton moving, right?
16: Let's see if they can.
15: Yeah, there's been this big holdup, obviously, over the Pulte suggestion and how that has derailed FISA in some ways. This nomination, at least at the onset, has been really warmly received by Capitol Hill, both Republicans and Democrats saying good things. I would imagine this moves pretty quickly.
16: Megan, you know, there are Democrats that like this guy. Mark Warner is among them. He's a top Democrat on the Intel Committee, but then he sort of hedged it on this. Watch.
1: I have known Jay Clayton. I respect Jay Clayton. And again, I don't think the president wants this approved. Why wouldn't he have nominated him yesterday? The House is out of session. But if there was a path that, you know, and I've never been a big fan of Tulsi Gabbard, but that Tulsi Gabbard would stay in place until Mr. Clayton was confirmed, we have a path out.
16: I mean, Megan, doesn't that seem unreasonable? It's like, how much can you ask for? I think they could have asked for someone to be nominated before they made the House take a vote on FISA. And it's not only Democrats. There were 19 Republicans that also voted against that bill. I think that people are excited about Jay Clayton because he seems like a normal adult that's not going to weaponize the intelligence against people like Bill Pulte has done with mortgage documents. So I think that Democrats are a little frustrated that this wasn't done. So we wouldn't even have a lot lapse in FISA because it would have passed if they just would have nominated him.
2: So Olivia Pulte apparently is going to, Fox is told, try to shrink the size of the ODNI while Clayton is being confirmed. How does that impact the votes?
17: Well, I mean, I think it's raising even more concern, and that's why Democrats are digging in. Pulte also doesn't have a ton of Republican large supporters on the Hill. I think he's not this person who goes along to get along, which is working against him in this situation. And why you saw some more quiet, forceful pushback from Republicans and very loud pushback from Democrats on the Hill. So that's creating some.
2: Where are they on Clayton, though?
17: On Clayton, they seem very positive. There seems to be like a little bit of a messaging pause from Democrats. But generally, you saw Jim Himes putting a very positive thing through and said, we did not have to go through all this pain if you had just hit Pick Clayton in the first place.
2: I can't believe they even scheduled a hearing already. That's insane for Capitol Hill. Very fast. Thank you, panel, very much. Great to see you.
15: Great to see you.
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34: 1989. The Soviet Union leaves Afghanistan.
35: General Boris Grumov crossed the bridge over the Amu Darya River. This was the final act in the withdrawal of all Soviet armed forces and services from the Republic of Afghanistan.
36: The government has to show clearly it has abandoned the old Stalinist class struggle approach.
37: Banishment for life for Pete Rose from baseball is the sad end of a sorry episode.
38: I gambled on other sports other than baseball. I never gambled on baseball, but I think I'm being punished pretty severely.
39: So the Oakland A's take a two-to-one lead.
40: Jim Baker, once one of this nation's most powerful televangelists, now faces a lifetime in prison.
41: 300 East Berliners are climbing over the metal fence here towards the Berlin Wall.
42: News as it happened then, news as it happens now.
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43: I'm Gianna Gelosi with your Fox True Crime Minute. A Texas man who's facing a capital murder charge in connection with the death of his pregnant wife has fled the country. On May 4th, the attorney for Lee Mongerson Gilley says his client cut off his ankle monitor before boarding a plane to Canada and then flew from Canada to Italy, where he was taken into custody by authorities. There, he allegedly told officials that he was seeking asylum because he was being wrongfully prosecuted and feared he would face the death penalty. The 39-year-old was charged with capital murder in 2025 in connection with the killing of his pregnant wife, Christina Bauer Gilley, on October 7, 2024. Gilley initially told police that she died of an overdose and he attempted to perform CPR. An autopsy suggested otherwise. She had trauma to her neck and face more consistent with strangulation. Gilley was arrested in 2024, released on $1 million bail, and required to wear that ankle monitor. In 2025, prosecutors say he spoke with a woman about a plan to flee to Mexico. There's more on this story at foxnews.com or subscribe to the Fox True Crime Podcast. I'm Gianna Gelosi with your Fox True Crime Minute.
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44: Tim, good to see you.
45: Nice to see you. Thanks for having me.
3: I'm doing this project about this celebrating the 250th birthday, about kind of the case for America. And, you know, you created this dignity index. We've talked about it before, to kind of measure how we talk to each other when we disagree. And what you've said, that it's not our disagreements that cause division, but what we do when we disagree. What do you mean by that?
45: Look, I think democracy is synonymous with America, and you have no America without democracy, and you have no democracy without differences of opinion, right? That's part of the solution. Differences of opinion are not the problem, Brett. They're the solution to the problems in a democracy. We get everybody's opinion, and then we decide on whose opinion is the best. That's the way it's supposed to work, but it only works if we listen to each other and we try to optimize the ways in which we solve problems. That requires that we treat each other with some degree of dignity. I think the founders knew this. I mean, they understood this very deeply. They had all this writing about virtue and about citizenship and about even the pursuit of happiness, which was thought of as the pursuit of the common good, not just the selfish pleasure. So, look, there's nothing wrong, some politicians, there's nothing wrong with America that America's not good enough to fix. I think that's true. Ronald Reagan would have said the same thing. President Kennedy would have said the same thing. Franklin Roosevelt, Abraham Lincoln. I think they all would have echoed that point. But we're at a point now where we have to treat each other with higher degrees of dignity if we're going to keep this wildly beautiful experiment going.
3: You know, another aspect of the country is that we are resilient as a country. Your mother, Eunice Kennedy Shriver, was a founder, the founder of Special Olympics. You've been the chairman since 1996. But what can Americans learn about resilience from the Special Olympics?
45: Well, look, I just changed sound here. I don't know whether that's, can you still hear me?
3: I can hear you fine.
45: Okay. All right. Brad, I've had the privilege of traveling all around the world on behalf of the Special Olympics movement. And what people say to me over and over again is, look at this extraordinary movement that was founded in America. It's based on the idea that everybody deserves dignity, even those who some see as being vulnerable or weak or disabled.

0: So, I mean, you know, we're at this 250th anniversary. I say all we have to do is look at what's best in us to know what we need to do next. And Special Olympics is a beautiful example of that.
1: I mean, obviously, your family's been engaged in politics for many decades. And what lessons could you pass on, do you think, about the importance of nurturing civic awareness about America to the next generation?
0: Well, you know, I grew up, Brett, in a time when optimism was the milk. I grew up in a time when optimism was the core value of being an American. Even when things were tough, we believed we could solve problems. We believed we could find a way through them. That's what led to the creation of the Peace Corps, which my dad led, the creation of the Special Olympics movement. I mean, look at what my mom saw. 200,000 Americans in institutions locked up forever, turned away from society. And she said, no, we can do better. That's the American spirit. It's not that we always will agree. It's that we have confidence in the ideal of America. We have the hope that the core ideal of our country is strong enough to overcome whatever divisions or problems we're facing. I don't think that's out of date at all. I think young people want to believe that they can solve problems. I think businesses are built on the value proposition that they can solve a problem better than someone else. The whole technology revolution was predicated, really started in this country, predicated on we could solve problems quicker, more creatively, more spontaneously, more effectively than they've ever been solved before. These are beautiful spirits that are very much a part of the American ideal. Look, President Kennedy's great quote, "Ask not," ends with these words. Ask not what you can, what the country can do for you. Ask what you can do. And I love this, these three words, for your country. So I just say, let's be America. You know, we don't have to overcomplicate things. Let's be Americans.
1: You know, I had you on set and we talked about inside your family. You know, we have this split in Bobby Kennedy and the campaign during the campaign. And you said that it was interesting at, you know, at Thanksgiving, you know, even inside the family.
0: Yeah. I mean, look, there's 100 million Americans that are like my family. We're torn apart by politics. We're torn apart by contempt. We're not torn apart primarily by issues, honestly. Sometimes the debates I have within my family, we're not even talking about issues anymore. We're just talking about who said what about who. And it's horrible. It's the common experience of hundreds of millions of us. We need to recognize there's a new issue, Brett. I really see this. You know, you cover the news, you cover immigration, you cover taxes, you cover foreign policy, you cover. We got to start covering how we treat each other as a news issue, as an issue that's important to the future of the country. Great political leaders can still treat their opponents with dignity. And that's the kind of leadership I think we're hungry for around this 250th anniversary. A reminder that a great political leader believes deeply that everybody matters, just like the Declaration says.
1: And you see that in our history, the best.
0: I mean, I see in our history, I see it in today. I don't see it as much in our national political discourse. I'm sorry to say, political figures, partisan news, the algorithm, they amplify everything that's worst in us. Conspiracy theories. What's a conspiracy theory? It's just a way of being vague about hating people. Like, I don't know why I hate you, but you're behind something, right? Wait a second. Let's take a beat here. Let's actually have a conversation about substantive issues. If someone's done something wrong or illegal or immoral, challenge them on it. But the idea that the most important and valuable way to disagree is to demean and dehumiliate and dehumanize other people, that's snark and contempt. Those are the most un-American values.
1: Yeah. So if you were challenged to make the case for America, where would you begin?
0: I would begin with the idea that everybody's equal, that in this country, we still believe that everybody matters equally, that ideal, 250 years old, is still shocking, still reverberates back from the very soul of who each one of us is. Is it possible I really matter as much as Bret Baier, as much as a politician, as much as a billionaire? Yes. That's a radical idea. It's still radical today. Is it possible that a 12-year-old with Down syndrome who's running 100 meters matters as much as Michael Jordan? Yes, she does. That's what makes America great. As long as we return to those ideals, we're not going to have trouble.
1: And do you think the 250th is a chance to kind of

0: rethink about that?
1: I think the 250th is a huge chance as long as we don't squander it with hatred and contempt for each other, as long as it doesn't become Republicans versus Democrats or rich versus poor or heartland versus coastland or whatever. If it becomes that, we've squandered it. Like any birthday, you know what you say at your birthday. How does it feel, Brett, to be 40? Or how does it feel to be 21? Or how does it feel to be 16? You know, you ask people to think positively about their lives. Let's at this 250th think hopefully about the future of our country. And not just about our country, but our fellow Americans. You can't, I'd like to say, you can't love America and hate your fellow Americans. It just doesn't work. Doesn't add up. So let's, you know, we like to say in our work, let's be the people where we wanna be. You know, let's become the country we were created to be. Let's go back to the, if we were to go back to the founders, what would I change? You know, you've asked this question, I think. First of all, outlaw slavery, guys. Give women the vote, guys. Big omissions. Maybe get, maybe somehow write the Constitution in a way that gets money out of politics, because I think that's a big part of the problem. Just too much money floating around trying to divide us. And then just remind people how important it is that we treat each other as though everybody is actually created equal. I think that's what the Dignity Index is all about. Just reminding us that we can disagree, fight for our principles, but also add one principle, treat other people with dignity.
0: Tim, thanks so much for being here.
1: Thank you. Thanks. Hope you get something out of it.
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15: Well, part of NASA's mission is to search for life outside of Earth. But so far, officials with the agency say they have not found any evidence of that. Astronauts have reported seeing unexplained phenomena in space. NASA documents recently declassified by the War Department detail what they witnessed beyond Earth. Tonight, Special Report anchor Bret Baier takes a look at those sightings and where life may exist beyond our planet.
16: Thanks, Aisha. Astronomers estimate there could be up to one septillion stars in the universe. Now, that's a one followed by 24 zeros. Some scientists believe there could be as many as 300 potentially habitable planets. Tonight, we look at the effort to search for life beyond Earth and why some UAP researchers say extraterrestrial life may have found us first.
17: When you consider size of the universe, 2 trillion galaxies in the universe, each having hundreds of billions of stars. I mean, the math is also really compelling.
16: Astronomers announced last year the most promising planet with Earth-like characteristics in the universe. Using data from the James Webb Telescope, scientists led by the University of Cambridge detected two key chemicals in the exoplanet K2-18b on Earth. Those chemicals are produced only by life.
18: Can searching for life on other planets benefit life here on Earth?
19: There's so much we don't know. But your question is, by finding out other life, it's certainly going to help us understand better who we are and where we are in this vast cosmos.
16: K2-18b is 124 light years away. The fastest known spacecraft is NASA's Parker Solar Probe, which has been measured at a record speed of 430,000 miles per hour as it observes the sun. Cambridge researchers studying K2-18b say it would take around 200,000 years to reach the planet if traveling at the probe's top speed.
17: If there's life, and I think there is life in other places in the universe, I really do believe that. But then you start thinking about the distances involved. It's kind of hard for us to wrap our heads around that.
16: Documents released in May by the Trump administration, such as several audio recordings, photos, and transcripts, detail astronauts' reports of unknown particles and objects.
20: So I have two stars that are standing quite still. One object actually looked like it came toward me, but it wasn't.
21: A bogey at 10 o'clock high.
22: This is Houston. Say again, 7.
21: So we have a bogey at 10 o'clock high.
23: They appear to be traveling exactly my speed. There is one drifting off. It's going faster than I am, as a matter of fact.
16: You served as a naval pilot, as an astronaut. Have you seen a UAP?
17: I understand why people are curious about this subject, and I get it, and I think it's serious. Never once while I was in space did the conversation ever come up with our other crew members about ET, extraterrestrials, aliens. But I do get why this is something that people are curious about. And, yeah. and I think that's, I think curiosity is a good thing.
16: Almost all of the newly released documents are from the 1960s and 1970s, long before the advanced technology that would take twin brothers Scott Kelly and Senator Mark Kelly to space for their first missions in 1999 and 2001, respectively.
18: Would you be blown over if it turns out or somehow disclosed that there is this something?
17: I would be shocked if there are other alien intelligence somewhere and they're just 100,000 years more advanced than us. Well, certainly there could be technology that, you know, outpaces ours in speed by a lot. But I haven't, from my experience, seen a lot.
16: But UAP researchers say outer space is not the only place extraterrestrials could be using for interstellar travel.
18: Is it interdimensional? We don't have a sense of that from other witnesses you've talked to and the data you've gathered, do you?
0: I would say that some of this probably is extraterrestrial. I just think that we want to be really open to the possibility that these things are coming from elsewhere in space as we know it. If they have the ability to affect space-time, or as some people speculate, and this isn't my business, I'm not a physicist, enter something like a higher dimensional space, that idea isn't incompatible with the idea that they could come from an extraterrestrial source.
16: Defense Intelligence Agency reports from 2010 and declassified in 2018 show efforts to study how humans could bypass the barriers of space travel. The papers include research on wormholes, stargates, and warp drives. So let's say all of this is real. What kind of technology do you think is being used here? Do we know? Do we have any of these craft that we are trying to reverse engineer?
1: Well, that's exactly it. That's what we want to know, is if we get our hands on these technologies. I know that to be true from other sources who are very credible and I trust. I myself have not put my hands or seen any of this material, but granted, if we have this, and I understand that we do, think about the amazing science and technology gains that can be made.
16: There's obviously a lot about this subject that's still up in the air, but lawmakers and researchers are hoping that through transparency, we can all be more informed. We'll continue to follow the latest on UAPs. We'll send it back to you.
15: It's a big mystery. Thank you, Brett. The World Cup is officially underway. The tournament's first match saw Mexico defeat South Africa 2-0 in Mexico City. The conflict with Iran, though, has added new layers to the event being held in North American stadiums. Our chief correspondent, Jonathan Hunt, has the latest. Good evening to you, Jonathan.
3: Good evening, Aisha. Some 5 million visitors from across the globe are expected to come to the U.S. for the biggest sporting competition on the planet. Some are more welcome than others. The Iranian team, for instance, is playing its first games in the U.S., but is being forced to train in Tijuana, Mexico, and can only enter the country the day before the game and has to leave immediately after. And some of the Iranian support staff have been denied visas altogether over alleged ties to the IRGC. But let's get to the fun part of the World Cup. The quest by the U.S. to win the most coveted trophy in sports for the first time ever. I've spent much of the past month with the U.S. squad, putting players like Alex Freeman, youngest player on the team, through their paces. Freeman is a potential breakout star, although he could do nothing to stop me putting a penalty past him. And he tells me he genuinely believes the U.S. team can win the big prize.
22: Oh, we're doing it. It's not a can. It's a what.
3: So here's my take, Aisha. As an attacking team, the U.S. has looked really good in the warm-up games. I have some concerns about their defense, but if they can add a little more speed, better organization, both eminently coachable, then Alex Freeman's prediction could yet come true. Although I think the European giants, Spain and France in particular, will have something to say about that.
15: Crossing our fingers, you and I. Jonathan Hunt, thank you very much.

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1: The U.S. Treasury quietly released its official financial report for 2025. It appears by its own numbers, the U.S. government seems insolvent. It's reported that the Treasury shows about $6 trillion in assets and over $47 trillion in liabilities. Add it all up, and it looks like the U.S. owes more than $130 trillion it doesn't have. 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
2: One of the forgotten players in the Watergate scandal that brought down the Nixon administration was Democrat Speaker of the House Carl Albert of Oklahoma. Standing only 5'4", he was known as the Little Giant from Little Dixie. In 1992, Albert recalled meeting future presidents Nixon and Kennedy on his first day of Congress.
3: Nixon walked across from the Republican side of the aisle and shook hands with me and asked me if he had a college contest similar to the high school, and I won that one. And he asked me if I was the one who won that contest. I said, yes. He said, well, he tried out for it later on, but he didn't get that far. John Kennedy came over to me and introduced himself, and he said, are you the Oklahoma boy that was a Rhodes Scholar? I said, yes. He said, well, I met several Rhodes Scholars. So I met them both the first day.
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5: This is a Fox News alert. The deal is finalized. I'm Carmen Roberts. President Trump says a deal with Iran is complete. He wrote on Truth Social a short time ago, congratulations to all. I hereby formally announce the toll-free opening of the Strait of Hormuz and simultaneously herewith authorize the immediate removal of the United States naval blockade. Fox's Trey Yinkst has more from Tel Aviv.
6: It's a new opportunity for the region, and it's an opportunity for the region to look forward and past this round of conflict. And there will be a lot of statements made by the Iranian regime in the days ahead. It will not be uncommon to see officials in Tehran focus on one specific part of the agreement that looks good for the Iranian. It's important to look at the deal as a whole and what it means. And it means that the Strait of Hormuz is immediately open. The U.S. naval blockade of Iranian ports is lifted, and ultimately you are not going to see this exchange of fire taking place across the region like we've seen for the past 3.5 months.
5: And crude oil responding immediately. U.S. crude now down more than 4%. And Pakistani negotiators said that both sides have declared the immediate and permanent termination of military operations on all fronts, and that includes in Lebanon. In other news, Republican Senator Mitch McConnell of Kentucky has been hospitalized.
7: A spokesman for Senator McConnell would only say he's receiving excellent medical care, but that's about all. McConnell has had plenty of health issues in recent years. A few months ago, he was hospitalized for 8 days after experiencing flu-like symptoms. He fell and sprained his wrist while walking out of a luncheon in 2024. He was hospitalized with a concussion in 2023 after falling in a hotel. After he returned, he twice froze up during news conferences.
5: Fox's Jill Nato reporting. 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

0: Contact. Call sign Warlord 6 here, a.k.a. General Ernie Audino. And I'm here with the Frontlines Report, the nation's largest military talk radio show. We broadcast out of our talk. That's our tactical ops center. And we go out nationwide, over 180 stations, loud and proud, coast to coast. Our mission, help tell the military story by way of those who help write it. So our citizens have a good understanding of our military and what we ask them to do. All right, team, stand in the door. We've got a great guest coming up shortly. Navy vet Bert Watson, freshly returned from his 8th time in the Ukraine. Yeah, he's going to bring us some ground truth from his meetings with frontline Ukrainian units and command posts and some special forces units, headquarters, etc. And since Iran busted wide open last December, you know, Iran's kind of been the topic du jour, and it's crowded out needed discussion on other important military matters like Ukraine. But today we're going to spend our time on the fight there. And believe it or not, there are lessons from that fight that apply to Iran too. We'll explore one or two of those. So keep monitoring the net. Next, let's start with the will to fight. I mean, in general, generally speaking, historically, and then we'll apply it specifically to the Ukraine. All right, so start with this. Wars are won by breaking the enemy's will to fight. When that doesn't happen, the war will continue. Oh, I mean, the fighting might subside for periods of time, weeks or months, and you know, even decades or generations, as history shows us. But if the costs imposed on an enemy don't exceed the value he attributes to the issue in dispute, then his will to fight has not been broken. So the moment he regains opportunity and capability, he resumes fighting. And it may even be in novel and innovative ways that so far haven't been seen or expected, or in areas previously considered off limits, or by actors once thought innocuous. Because necessity is the mother of invention on the battlefield, and nothing stimulates the effort to gain a fresh advantage like having your back against the wall. Desperation is where people summon the will to do the impossible. And, you know, a little more on that in a minute. All right, here's something else about the will to fight. A people fight most tenaciously when fighting to defend their own soil. The Brits learned that in 1776, didn't they? Right? And then asked them again in World War II during the Battle of Britain. You know, the Nazis bombed London to break the British will to fight. But it had just the opposite effect. It increased the British will to fight. Harassed the Roman legionaries of the 2nd century AD, struggling to subdue Germanic tribes in the forests outside modern-day Vienna. Yeah, you may remember the scene in Gladiator, the masterpiece movie, when an exhausted Quintus turned to an equally exhausted General Maximus and says, "A people should know when they're conquered." And as the Russians struggling against tenacious Ukrainian defenders today, 4 years ago, 23 February 2022, the day before Putin launched his large-scale invasion of Ukraine, he certainly sat in his air-conditioned office in the Kremlin, absolutely positive that the war he was about to start would end with him victorious in a week. I mean, he had the weapons, the soldiers, the industrial might. He had a larger economy. He had prepped the Donbass, for example, with proxies behind Ukrainian lines. He had every obvious advantage. But yet here he is 4 years later getting his ass handed to him. Team, this call sign, Warlord 6, General Ernie Audino, you're monitoring the front lines report. Now, Putin plainly expected swift and certain victory. And the evidence of that is clear. Just look at how he arrayed his forces for the initial invasion. He committed 600,000 Russian troops to the initial invasion. And the problem is, he had only 700,000 total active troops available at the time. So that's 86% of everything he had. Committing 86% of your entire national force, it leaves you with no practical national level reserve. That's not simply a risk. A risk is something you can recover from. This was an outright gamble where if you fail, meaningful recovery, it's highly unlikely, if not impossible. The only way committing 600,000 out of 700,000 troops to this invasion can make any sense is if Putin felt certain that he'd win this thing in a week. Well, here we are 4 years later. You know, he could have learned, Putin could have learned from Moscow's invasion of Chechnya. You know, Russia invaded for the first time in 1994, and they got their faces bloodied by a tenacious Chechen resistance. And so they tried a second time in 1999 and again got embarrassed by the Chechen defenders. And it took another 10 years until 2009 before Moscow could really claim victory. And here's the important point. This was against a Chechnya whose population was 1.3 million. Ukraine is a country of 43 million people. So 600,000 Russian troops inside a population, a hostile population of 43 million. No way this would have ended in a week. And that's not hindsight. Some of us were saying this in the first week of the invasion. Well, anyway, Putin expected a sharp and swift and successful operation. But he got a chronic knife fight that's bleeding him white. I mean, look at the current numbers. And these are per the center, recent numbers from the Center for Strategic and International Studies, CSIS. Over 1.3 million Russian casualties to date and climbing. And that's compared to 520,000 or so on the Ukrainian side. So the Russians are losing people at 2.5 times the rate of the Ukrainians. And that number, 1.3 million, includes 330,000 or more KIA, killed in action. That's double the number of the Ukrainians. That's an average of, I don't know, around 30,000, 25,000 to 35,000 a month. And, you know, compare that to, you know, our ops in Afghanistan or Iraq. You know, we lost, you know, sadly, just under 2,500 in Afghanistan and just under 4,500 in Iraq. Well, as CSIS points out, these Russian losses in Ukraine, they're the highest by far of any major power since World War II. And losses like that, of course, have serious effect on Russia's capability for operational and tactical maneuver on the battlefield. And that's precisely what we're seeing. Dismounted infiltration, i.e. on foot by small teams and squads, is replacing most coordinated mounted maneuver at company level and above. Yeah. Progress, whenever it's possible for the Russians, is now frequently being measured in meters per day. And losses of terrain for them exceeds gains recently. You know, the last numbers I saw were reported for May, and they showed Russians had seized, and I put that in quotation marks because I'm not sure they really truly control it, but let's just use seize. They seized 40 square kilometers last month alone, but they lost 280 square kilometers. And another report showed that the Russians are now incurring 200 casualties to gain a square kilometer. That's compared to an average of 67 casualties per square kilometer a few years ago. And the Ukrainian deep fight is growing and so effective that it's logistically starving Russia's frontline units. They're largely immobilized by supplies that can't keep up. In Russian-occupied Crimea alone, Russian military traffic to and from Crimea is down 71%. Gas shortages are not just acute for Russian units on the battlefield, but gas lines have grown lengthy in Russia proper, including Moscow. I mean, we can go on and on, guys, but the lesson's clear. The Ukrainians' continuing will to fight is the difference. It has motivated Ukrainian units toward ongoing tenacity and driven innovation in military technology that's outpacing most of the rest of the world. You know, one example, the cutting edge of drone technology is owned right now by brilliant Ukrainian engineers and operators with the need and urgency to make the impossible happen. So there's so much more to say about the Ukrainian will and innovation, and no time to say it today. We'll tackle it in the future. But I'll say this. There's a lesson here for our ops in Iran. Despite our overwhelming military successes in Iran to date, we can't translate that to victory at the political level in the absence of a clear will to fight at the highest level. On the contrary, and I'm speaking as a man of twice voted for President Trump, our unilaterally ceasing fire 2 months ago, our endless supplications and proffers to negotiate, our repeated begging for deals, do not communicate a will to fight. On the contrary, they communicate fear They make us appear scared and weak, and that only emboldens our adversary. So maintain the blockade, and let's get back to putting bombs on foreheads. Team, if a war is worth fighting, it's worth winning. This is call sign Warlord 6, General Ernie Audino at the Frontlines Report. I'm going to take a quick break, but we will be right back with Bert Watson, fresh from the battlefield in Ukraine. You don't want to miss him. Stay up on the net. His father was a disabled Army veteran, and his daughter was born blind. He started guiding and teaching blind skiers in the 1980s. He saw how powerful skiing was as a therapy for people with disabilities. So, he decided to do the same thing with scuba diving. 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
0: Team, Guidons, Guidons, Guidons. It's call sign Warlord 6, General Ernie Audino with the Frontlines Report. You're in for a rare treat this week because our guest, Bert Watson, just returned a couple of days ago from the Ukraine. And he's a Navy veteran. And in his subsequent career, he's been active in government relations involving high-tech, cutting-edge energy, innovation, defense, and aerospace projects with a whole host of characters, NASA, DOD, DOE, Congress, and I'm doing some interesting work overseas with Azerbaijan, Israel, Turkmenistan, Turkey, and of course, Ukraine. He's been there 8 times and counting, so you betcha we're going to talk Ukraine, and maybe we'll get into some other stuff too. Welcome to the unit, Bert.
5: Thank you, sir. Honored to be here.
0: Hey, I think I need to start with a public service announcement. You know, If anyone thinks of sharing an Ernie and Bert joke, go right ahead. Get it out of your system. Because believe me, we've heard them all. And I'm sure you have, Bert.
5: Well, sir, obviously I have, but I always remember that Ernie's the handsome one.
0: Oh, is he? All right. Well, I'll try to remember that. You make sure you tell my wife that. But, you know, I once had, when I was a company commander, I had a first sergeant who was named Bert. And I'm not kidding you. The soldiers thought it was hilarious. He didn't, which meant soon they didn't think it was hilarious either.
5: They have a chance to impose their sense of humor on their men. So I understand.
0: Yeah, they thought it was no longer hilarious. Well, anyways, hey, let's get right at it. I always start with this. You know, when you're talking about battlefields and committing U.S. blood and treasure to an endeavor, you know, in this case, combat. I'm not saying we necessarily are, but it's been in conversation. Why should Americans care? What's at stake in and through Ukraine for the United States?
5: There's a number of things. I won't go through all of them, but certainly confronting Russia and before the Soviet Union was our predominant existential threat. And NATO was actually created to confront that threat. And at this point in time, Russia, being a belligerent, has expressed that ability, interest, and desire to reform part of the Soviet Union. And what's gotten in their way is Ukraine. At the first few days, you remember the tanks came in to the country with the parade uniforms, expected in 3 days to be running down the square in Ukraine and announced that they had liberated Ukraine. Nobody told the Ukrainians that. So Ukrainians have been confronting what we formerly thought was a world power, and now they've been diminished quite a bit. Our interest is making sure that we don't have to put boots on the ground. We can continue supporting a democratic West, and Ukraine's in that fight for us. They've never asked for boots on the ground. Lots of supplies, absolutely. But they've never asked for our blood. Good amount of treasure, but not the blood. So it's our interest indeed.
0: Tina's call sign, Warlord 6. You're monitoring the front lines report. Well, you know, I speak in terms of vital national interests, right? That's why any nation ultimately really cares enough to even consider committing blood and treasure. And so one absolutely applies, although, you know, there are plenty of academics tend to push back on this one these days. And that is, you know, we have always saw a vital national interest in preventing a single dominant adverse hegemon to dominate, a political bloc to dominate Central Europe. You know, we entered Europe twice and stayed for a third time precisely because of this. World War I, World War II, and the entire Cold War, right? Yes. And yeah, there are any number of academics now who will push back on that and say, well, the Russian threat is not what it used to be. Oh, okay. How about their strategic weapons? How about that? And how about their, which is a new concern for us, the pipeline diplomacy that Moscow has been prosecuting, sinking those energy hooks deeper and deeper into Central Europe. And why would they do that, Bert? Because they wanted to make the Europeans dependent on Russian energy. Absolutely. That is not in our interest at all, because once they pull Germany, for example, into their orbit, the rest of Europe goes with them. What do you say?
5: Absolutely. And Prime Minister Merkel was indicative of that whole response. Nord Stream 1, then Nord Stream 2. You know, it was a bit of a long-term crack presentation. You know, we've got cheap energy. Just keep using our energy and nothing will go wrong. The dependence on Russian energy was proliferating throughout Europe. And it still is, in a sense. They're still buying as much Russian energy as they're sending support, financially speaking. It's a wash, basically, zero-sum game. So they've not even stopped during the war accessing Russian energy. So you couldn't be more correct on that.
0: Yeah, I mean, the dependencies actually, I think they're down quite a bit, direct dependencies. But before the war, the dependencies, starting with Germany, they imported 30% of their oil from Moscow. Brussels was 35. Then it just continued to go higher and higher into the Scandinavian countries, into the 90, 95th and 100th percentiles. And so how stiff can we expect European spines when they're so dependent, or they were so dependent on Russian energy? Russia had them, you know, by this energy tether and used it in Crimea, used it in Georgia, threatens it for Turkey. Turkey, our NATO southern border, imports 35% of its oil, 60% of its natural gas. You can't get very bold if you're that dependent on Russian energy.
5: Simply put, the decrease during the war is notable, maybe even substantial. But the concern is it may be temporary. As soon as the war is over, Bratmoy, come, let me have some more energy. It's just going to be deja vu all over again.
0: You're exactly right. You know, I've said this previously that right now I'll take this drop, and the Europeans are trying to do something about it. And we are supplying a lot of LNG.
5: LNG, yes.
0: As an alternative. But once, if, let's say, if cheap Russian oil and gas comes back on the market, Europeans are going to be back on that like a bum on a ham sandwich.
5: Yes, they will, sir. And I'm not sure that we've planned enough to mitigate that or contest that.
0: Well, geostrategically, Ukraine, there are two major Russian pipelines that run straight through Ukraine. Those are oil. There are other major gas pipelines, at least one that runs through there into Central Europe. And here's Moscow. You know, they got Belarus to the north, which is basically a Russian satellite. They've got Moldova to the south, which they've been trying to co-opt. And here's Ukraine in the middle. It is absolutely in Moscow's strategic interest to control Ukraine. And that's what this is all about.
5: 100%, sir.
0: All right, team. Battle Carry Sabo is call sign. Warlord 6, General Ernie Audino with the Frontlines Report. Bert and I are going to take a quick break, but we'll be right back. Scan your sectors.
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0: Team Scouts out. It's call sign Warlord 6. General Ernie Andino of the Front Lines report. My wingman today is Navy veteran Bert Watson, who's fresh back from the Ukraine. So he's got the ground truth. Hey, Bert, let me introduce this, you know, this next discussion here. But, you know, we're going to get into the current battlefield conditions. I want to hear from you. But I want to get your take on this thought first. Back in February 22, when Putin launched this invasion, Russia had 700 or so thousand active troops available. Do you know how many he committed to this invasion? 600,000. That is otherwise, in any other circumstance, a total gamble. Too risky to launch unless you thought you could have this thing sewed up and in the bag within a week. Because it leaves you only about 100,000 for any reaction response or any unforeseen. So you've got no real reserve. What do you say about that?
1: Well, that's exactly what he was told. That's what they were told to expect. And that's what they went in anticipating. They were expecting flowers, welcome bread and desserts. And when they got to Bucha, things changed. Because they weren't welcome, they were stymied, and I like to say the Russians know how to suffer. What they like to do as much is let people who are not suffering as much as them make them suffer more, and that's what they did when they raped the children. I'm off topic a little bit, but they raped the children in front of the mother, 10, 11-year-olds, then they killed them all. After the mother had to watch that. And people have pictures and video. And now online, there's members of the military admitting they've done it a number of times. So they were expecting Ukraine to just roll over because they'd spent years trying to declaw them, demilitarize them, make them vulnerable. Who's going to stand in their way? Well, the Russian people did. They blew the bridges, kept them from...
0: The Russian people or the Ukrainian people?
1: Ukrainian. I'm sorry. I apologize. So that dedication to their own hubris was so profound that they were caught off guard, and that's as far as they went. They've been essentially pushed back ever since.
0: Yeah. Well, you can get into some of the numbers, but here we are 4 years later, Vladimir. What do you think of that, right?
1: So almost five.
0: I can remember in that first week seeing a handful of talking heads on TV, and one in particular, I remember he was very pompous about it. He said, well, I'm afraid it's the beginning of the end for the Ukrainians. And I really wanted to pick up the phone and call this guy and say, hey, do you remember Chechnya? Do you remember that at all? That's a country of 1.3 million. And it took Russia three attempts over, as I recall, 15 years to finally subdue Chechnya and Grozny. Grozny, the capital, was hammered by the Russians. It had become known as the most destroyed city in the world. And that was with a population of 1.3 defending their own territory. Ukraine is 43 million people. And the Russian invasion of 600,000 is grossly outmatched on the ground numerically. 43 million? That's 43 million Molotov cocktails, if nothing else.
1: Well, that's exactly right. They open all the armories and told civilians, come get guns, confront them, and they did. Bakers, teachers, anybody who could hold a gun did hold a gun. They confronted the Russians. They weren't ready for that. They wound up having to retreat, even the special forces. They were denied the airport, and then things continued to unravel. And it was mostly because of civilians responding. You remember that famous line that'll go down in Ukrainian folklore, I don't need a ride, I need ammunition.
0: Oh, amen. Exactly. Well, all right, team, this is call sign Warlord 6, General Ernie Andino. You're monitoring the front lines report. So you got out and visited some of the commanders. I think you got in with one or two of the special ops units, yep. Some of the headquarters. And what can you tell us about that? How do they see this?
1: This is an amazing experience for war fighting. Each regiment, each brigade, they're doing everything they can to iterate technologies with war fighting, drones, intercepts, prosecution. I saw a video while I was there where four drones piloted by one guy knocked out like 150 meters all in a row, like carpet bombs from drones. It was just incredible. Boom, boom, boom, everything gone. They're using AI. They're using unique satellites, the Starlinks that are on the drones, their mini Starlinks. There's so many iterations. They take their battle plans, as you've probably heard, and once they find something that's amiss,

0: engineer that, incorporate it, and start putting that out on the line in less than a week, sometimes 24 hours.
1: Yeah, exactly. I mean, the character of war always changes, you know, how we fight. The nature of war, that's immutable. That's a violent clash of a people's will, right? But in this case, how we fight, you know, there's a time we fought with axes and hoes and rakes, and then we learned about arrows and spears, and then, you know, we got to the machine age, and we learned how to mechanize it and, you know, mass produced it, and then airplanes and atomic weapons, and it always changes. Now you see information operations, and you see cyber attacks, and all of that's going on in and through the Ukraine right now as well. But the cutting edge of innovation on the battlefield, in particular drones, is coming out of Ukraine right now. And the Ukrainians are taking the fight much deeper. They're waging a very effective deep fight, which is leaving the Russian forces immobilized largely. They're logistically ground down. They can only go as far as their logistics. And right now, they just lost the port of Mariupol. Their military traffic into Crimea is down 71%. The Ukrainians have just launched their own developed Flamingo cruise missile. It just penetrated 1,000 kilometers. That's 600 miles into Russian airspace. It was over Russia for 1.5 hours, and it wasn't even detected. Okay. And so there, and by the way, that thing has a 3,000 kilometer range, and it carries 1,000 kilograms. That's a ton of explosives. Okay. So it can do some damage. The Ukrainians are developing these things themselves, and they've had a string of assassinations deep inside Russia as well. They've hit many refineries of the Russians. There was just a Russian general who was just assassinated in Moscow, incidentally. Yep. So the cost on the ground for the Russians, because they're so grossly immobilized now, has gone from about, the figures I've seen, about 67 soldiers to gain a kilometer to nearly 200. Soldiers to gain a kilometer. But, you know, every kilometer they gain, they're losing a bunch.
0: Well, they're not only losing men that they don't care about. Now, Putin doesn't care how many men he loses, but they're starting to lose ground in other areas. This ebb and flow is, you can watch how far the Ukrainians have come by watching each year how much further they can penetrate into Russia. That military-industrial complex has pivoted immensely. And a little odd fact, you know why they're called flamingos?
1: No.
0: The only paint they had when they made the prototype was pink.
1: I love it.
0: Well, so it went, and we can talk about it, but the impact of the spider web operation, you apply that to ISO containers and put thousands of drones in an ISO container times thousands on a ship times 5 or 6 ships. You do the math. That's a lot of drones.
1: It is. And it's proven itself on the ground now in terms of square kilometers. You know, the Russian forces, they may claim to push, you know, a seasoned secure kilometer. And one number that, you know, I've seen recently is, you know, they've gained maybe 40 square kilometers recently. They lost 280 square kilometers. It's fascinating. Well, all right. Team, keep your eyes on the kill sex. Call sign Warlord 6, General Ernie Audino, the Frontlines Report. We're going to take a quick break, but we'll be right back with Navy vet Bert Watson, fresh back from Ukraine. Stay up on the net.
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0: All right, team, fire for effect. This call sign Warlord 6, General Ernie Andino at the front lines. Report, Navy vet Bert Watson. He just got back from Ukraine a couple of days ago, and he's sharing ground truth with us. So what else can you tell us, Bert, from on the ground? What are you hearing from some of the Ukrainian commanders on the ground? Or have you even spoken with any Russian POWs? I don't know.
1: No, I touch base with the embassy every time I go over there. This time was the army attaché. I've met with the ambassador. I try to make sure they know what I'm doing. I don't want any surprises there. But the commanders of the different regiments and units, they're really anxious to get support and allow them to prosecute the war in their sector the best way they know how, be it UGVs. They're huge impact.
0: Those are unmanned ground vehicles.
1: When you see the videos of these ground vehicles going into the fray and getting a wounded soldier and bringing them back, when anybody who goes in there as a medic, they're target numero uno, just like the double taps. But one of the things that's interesting is the tale of two countries. You've got the military prosecuting war right at the front line, and then the population that is continuing to operate, that culture, that community, that economy is continuing to function. They're not hiding. They're giving Putin the middle finger, saying, you can send drones, you can send missiles. We're going to continue being Ukrainians.
0: That is a great point, because, you know, a lot of folks would think, and so is Tehran thinks the same thing, that these missile and drone barrages are going to break a defender's will to fight. Adolf Hitler thought the same thing during the Battle of Britain. And the Brits didn't collapse and give up and concede. No, it only emboldened them to resist even more vigorously.
1: If you think that they're going to give up, more the case is never forgive, never forget. And as I gave you that graphic example previously, times thousands with POWs, you see these pits where POWs are, two of them are put in there, and the Russians say, one of you is going to come out alive, start fighting. Jeez. And for entertainment, they sit there and make these guys fight, or they're just going to shoot them. And one of them is killed by the other Ukrainian soldier. It's just a really vicious kind of environment. But the guys on the ground are dedicated. They're actually getting a little more inspired because they're seeing gains. They're seeing that they can win. And for the first time, I'm seeing online social media saying, when Russia loses, it's going to break up into multiple countries. It's not a matter of who's going to win now. It's like, when Russia loses, they are so degraded with their economy. The Russians are getting hit on every bit of their economic drivers purposefully. And as you said before, they're getting hammered on their resupply lines. And a year ago, the idea of Crimea collapsing was essentially unthinkable. Special operations said we can't do it. Well, apparently they can. They're en route to doing that. And yeah. That will unravel Putin's entire rationale for starting this, because Crimea was so pivotal to their rationale and the reason for the war.
0: Yeah, well, I mean, you know, military traffic, as I mentioned earlier, into Crimea is down, Russian military traffic, 71%. Yeah, the deep fight, especially with the new leading-edge drones and now Flamingo cruise missiles, and the other autonomous vehicles, whether they're autonomous vessels that the Ukrainians are using or the unmanned ground vehicles, the Ukrainians are putting priority on severing the logistics to these frontline units, and they wither on the vine. And the Russians have been switching. I mean, they know how dangerous this is to their ability to continue fighting. What are they doing now? They are switching their supply convoys from military vehicles into civilian vehicles, just like they did in the 2014 invasion of Donetsk and Luhansk. They were using fake humanitarian convoys back then with humanitarian slogans and logos and what have you painted on the sides. Yeah, now you know what happens. You know, when those start getting hit, the Russian information ops go into play, and they're going to they're going to broadcast photos of the Ukrainians or Americans or whatever hitting humanitarian targets.
1: And they've learned that from every malign actor, you know, show the supposed civilians that are being hammered and how bad those Ukrainians are. So it's so predictable. We touched on before a little bit of the religious aspect. I don't know if that's a off topic or something.
0: No, go ahead. What do you want to say about it? Go ahead.
1: Well, I've heard and it's so unusual because in Lviv, to the western part, it's the most Catholic, most religious city in Europe. They have more churches, more history. And when you see a cornerstone that says 1750, you know, before a country, that's nothing. You get to the 1450 cornerstones when the earth was still flat. That's a little more impressive. But when you have the Russian Orthodox Church, which is actually an arm of the Kremlin, versus the occupied territories where priests have been taken in, tortured, and murdered, compared to what the Ukrainians do by opening their culture to all the religions, they stopped at having priests that were FSB agents heading up the church, and they did stop that. But otherwise, they are a very open society for churches and different types of religion. So the Russians are lying, basically.
0: Yeah. Wow. So compare that to the Russian Orthodox Church that you mentioned.
1: Well, the priest will tell the soldiers as he's blessing them to go into battle, when you see a babushka, when you see your grandmother, when you see a child, do not hesitate. Kill them. They are the spawn of the devil. Dude. God and Putin need you to do this.
0: So you've seen video of this?
1: I've seen the video of that, yes, sir. And it was just gobsmacking, to use an old term. That's so foreign to us. We don't understand that. And that's part of their culture.
0: God, gosh. Well, all right. Well, you've been on the ground there recently, I think, engaged in some humanitarian efforts too, right? You want to tell us about those?
1: One of the things that I use as an excuse to go over there is delivering medical kits. And it's really fun because when you get people contributing to that, I don't just have them share money. I have them share the experience. They come over for dinner and they pack the IFAX. They see the tourniquets and the nasal pharyngeals and the compressed gauze because they know the next time that IFAX is open, it's going to save somebody's life. So it's very, very experiential for them. And I want them to understand what's going on there, at least in the sense of what's going on with the equipment that they're packing that's going to be delivered to the front lines. So I work with Zhytomyr Polytechnical Institute. It's a university over there. They've worked with me to do a website called Acts of Dignity, where you can actually go in and share a story about heroism, military, civilian, animals, children. It's a very pleasant place to codify, record, archive those acts of heroism, and there's many of them.
0: That's part of the reason why I am so happy to be able to do this show. You haven't heard our mission statement yet, but you will. And the mission statement is to help tell the military story by way of those who helped write it, so our citizens have a good understanding of our military and what we ask them to do. Because if we don't do this, Bert, we leave it up to who? Hollywood, right? That's the wrong answer.
1: That's exactly why I was doing that. I knew some of the stories, but I had to go search for them or just have them find me. I wanted a depository where we could do that. My wife, a former diplomat in the embassy in Washington, that's where I met her. She's got a nonprofit, Yellow Blue Shield. That's what she uses to help diaspora. We just hosted consuls who help diaspora get their paperwork, passports, etc. She's amazing. So I just really appreciate that.
0: Well, where can folks help? We've only got a few seconds left.
1: We're putting together a website. Yellow Blue Shield is going to be yellowblueshield.org. We'll have mechanisms there to support. You'll see some of the medical kits being put together and delivered. We help with, there's a festival in August. 5,000 people come to the RAM and have a nice time.
0: Bert, what a great pleasure it's been to have you on the show. Thanks for your efforts on behalf of Ukrainians and our own vital national interests here in the United States. Thanks so much.
1: Honored. Thank you, sir.
0: All right, folks. Hey, don't forget to visit our website and leave some comments. We love hearing from you. I certainly do. And we are now at Target. Mission complete for this week. Thanks for monitoring the Frontlines Report. Until next week, remember this. The secret to finding meaning in life is serving a higher purpose. The secret to happiness is freedom, and the secret to freedom is courage. Keep serving a higher purpose and stay courageous. This is call sign Warlord 6, General Ernie Audino, signing off the net.

0: A veteran's hope. Where are you hiding? I search for you in the seconds, the minutes of each and every day. Hear me as I call out to you. Welcome me home. Alone we stood. Divided we fell. No longer. Now we choose to make the connection. Our new mission lies within. Visit maketheconnection.net to learn more.
1: 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We are your companion. 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
2: 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Sit tight, hon, I'll be right back. 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